0: mostly knocked out. He's 84 and says people his age are sensitive about showing vulnerability. Taking a slip in the grass today, the top-ranked player at Wimbledon hurt his knee, and then Jannik Sinner went on to be the winner. 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

0: Their all-time high of 108. Miles City, Montana, 115. Four above the all-time high. And tomorrow, near 100 in Fargo, North Dakota, and International Falls, Minnesota. Yeah, way up there on the Canadian border. Should the temperature reach 100, as forecast there tomorrow, it'll be the first three-digit day for the city in more than a century. Bison versus man at Yellowstone. ABC's Melissa Adan says the bison won.
1: The man and his grandchild stopped to take photos of the bison. Seconds later, the massive mammal then charges, chasing the family around trees before the man is thrown multiple feet into the air, seriously injuring him. The grandfather is lucky to be alive. Millions of people visit Yellowstone every year to see the park's famous wildlife. Unfortunately, this is not the first time we've seen bison charging tourists.
0: Smoke was pouring out of a circuit breaker behind a barroom performance stage in Thailand where 27 died in a fire. The Prime Minister, Anutin Charnvirkul.
2: Many of them were not able to make their way out.
0: I'm Wayne Cabot, ABC News.
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0: 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Hannah is with us in New York, Syracuse, to be precise. Hey, Hannah, what's up?
1: Hi, how's it going?
0: Better than I deserve. How can we help?
1: Yep, so my husband and I are on baby step two, and I have a husband who is way more of a spender than I am, and it's gotten to the point, we started the plan in January, and it's gotten to the point where I am now having to put money aside in a savings account, diverting it from my paycheck, because if I don't do that, he ends up spending it. And it's become very
0: difficult. How old is this child?
1: He's 33.
0: Mm-hmm. Okay. Does he actually have a psychological disorder, or is he just immature?
1: So our income has... So 2 years ago, we were close to, I want to say, 125. And in the past year and a half, our income has gone up to 275 a year. So there's been this massive shift in the amount of money coming in. And whenever we talk about it, he's very dismissive of it. He feels like it's fine. We make plenty of money and, you know, we'll pay the debt off eventually. So we've never been able to get on the same page with that. And that's why I'm calling.
0: Okay. Well, I mean, you can't hide the liquor under your bed to keep your husband who drinks too much from drinking. You have to address the drinking problem. And so this is a behavior problem and a marriage breakdown, and there's not a tactical step that you can do.

0: to fix that. And so it's got, you know, if I were in your shoes, I'm going to force the issue because I disagree. I've tried. I worked at it really hard. I tried to out-earn my stupidity. I'm really good at making money, and I never was able to make enough to be, or my income was bigger than my stupidity. Congress is trying it. They're not able to either. And your husband isn't able to either. And so the arrogance that goes with that, that says, oh, I make a lot of money, I'm bulletproof. I've experienced that. I've looked at that idiot in the mirror. I know what he looks like. Looks like me. And so it doesn't work. It's not practical. And it's not addressing, you know, this lack of self-discipline. It's like, okay, I'm in good shape, and so I can eat whatever I want to eat and get fat. You know, that doesn't make sense. You know, it's like, no, that's not where the good parts of life come from. They come from learning to delay pleasure for a greater good, not just being hedonistic and buying anything I want to buy whenever I want to buy it, and filling up my cart on Amazon and hit submit, submit, submit, submit, and think that's where happiness is found. Instead, you know, actually achieving some goals. Now, you don't have to live on beans and rice if your income's gone way up. Maybe there's some things you can do, depending on how intense you want to be on things, but you need to at least be intentional. And when you're panicking to the point that his behavior is, and so
1: right now you've got our money, but it's his plan. He does what he wants. It's not our plan. You guys never aligned on this. It sounds like you never were aligned with your financial values. You value being debt-free, and he doesn't give a rip.
0: And the extra income can gloss over the cracks that are in what's going, you know, in the relationship and in how he's treating you, and even how you're treating him. And so instead, okay, I want to treat you in a place of honor and respect. The only way I can feel comfortable doing that is that we are being mature about how we're handling this, and I don't feel like we are, to the point that I'm wanting to hide money from you. That's weird. You know, you really have to address this.
1: Yeah, the problem is it takes two emotionally mature and healthy adults to follow a plan and do it together. It's really hard to do it alone. You can kind of drag the other one through it. You can try to do it on your own, but man, it's going to be a grind.
0: Yeah, and we just don't, you know, all the data that we've got now from having done this for 45 years, that this coaching people, the data is pretty thorough, and the data tells us if you want to have a high-quality, long-lasting, sustainable marriage, a quality marriage, not a perfect marriage, but one where we, you know, we introduce conflict and we resolve it, and we're aligned to certain values, and we, you know, and we like each other as a result, and we want to hang out, not only love each other, but we like each other, and we want to hang out together. But that takes work and alignment and constant adjustment, and that's why we admire people that have been married 50 years and didn't kill each other, you know? It's like, you did, how did you do that? Because I think I'd be dead by now, you know? It's like... Right. And so, you know, and the same thing with wealth. We don't see people building wealth. I mean, again, very often, but statistically, the data says that couples that work together, very high probability of actually becoming wealthy. And the couples that don't work together and have to hide the liquor bottles under the bed, the Target bags under the bed, or hide the money in a savings account because my husband, who makes $275,000 a year, can't seem to be a grown up enough to limit his spending, then, you know, those couples don't succeed financially or relationally in the data. And so that's what we want for you guys, Hannah. We love you, and we want you to win. And so we want you to go all the way to the source of this, down into the roots of this thing, and clean it up.
1: Yeah.
0: You know, that's the problem with this. That's why the show has been so popular for so many years, is it's not really about, you know, 1 plus 1 equals 2 or 10 plus 10 equals 20. It's personal finance, and so we get to deal with all of our trash, and you know, that all of us have, and George and I are authentic and tell the truth about, you know, our own stuff, and Rachel is, all the people that are on here, all the Ramsey personalities are. It's one of the things we do is just go, hey, this is a human problem. It's not a math problem, because it's personal finance is 80% behavior.

0: only 20% head knowledge. So relationships and how you function in them, huge indicator.
1: Yep. And you add more people in, it multiplies the drama, the complexity, the emotions around it. So you really need to be aligned in order to win.
0: Oh, wait, you're saying children throw fits and want stuff?
1: Yeah, the tantrums aren't going to help, especially when it's coming from a grown adult. That makes it even more difficult.

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1: Alyssa is in Manchester, New Hampshire. Hi, Alyssa. How are you?
7: Good. How are you?
1: Better than I deserve. What's up?
7: I just have a question regarding taking a loan out against the house. Would it be smart to do that, refinance, in order to pay off $14,000 worth of car, what we owe on the car?
1: Absolutely not.
7: Because we're just accruing more debt, right?
1: Yeah, you're not paying off the debt. You're just moving it. So what is your household income?
7: 40.
1: Okay. And you owe $15,000 on this car?
7: Yes.
1: What's the other car worth?
7: We only have one car.
1: Okay. And what's the interest rate on this?
7: I think it's 6.
1: Okay. That's not too bad. I was afraid you were going to tell me 18.
7: No. Okay.
1: You only have one car.
7: Yes.
1: And what's the car worth?
7: I think it's worth $24,000.
1: And you owe $15 on it?
7: Mm-hmm.
1: Hmm. And your household income is $40.
7: Yes.
1: Hmm. Well, what I would do is sell it and buy a $9,000 car and not have any payments.
7: Hmm. Okay.
1: And then I would, with no payments, how much are your payments?
7: They're $470 a month.
1: Okay. And then for the next 10 months, I would pay myself a payment, 11 months, and I'd have $5,000, and I'd go buy another car so that we had two paid-for cars, a $9,000 car and a $5,000 car, and no payments.
7: That's actually a good idea.
8: Do you see how that just broke the cycle of payments in your life?
7: Yes.
8: Pretty incredible.
7: Yes.
1: Now, here's the thing. You don't have to panic because you're not about to get repoed. You don't have to give the car away. I want you to get $24,000 for it. I don't want you to sell it for $19,000.
7: Okay.
1: Because you need that $9,000 so that you get a good car as your main car. And then while you're driving that good $9,000 car, then you get you save up and get a $5,000 car. And here's the fun thing. It's not necessarily how life works, but from a math riddle perspective, if you just want to say like those old, remember, you're they may not have had them when you were in school. When I was in school, we had math word problems, and we had to solve the problem. They told a little story, and you had to solve the math problem inside it. And so make it kind of into a math word problem and say, all right, if we had a $5,000 car 10 months from now that was paid for and a $9,000 car 10 months that was paid for, 10 more months from now, we could sell the $5,000 car for $5,000 and put $5,000 cash with it and have a $10,000 car. And 10 months later, we could move the $9,000 up to a, or 14 months later, we could move the $9,000 up to a $15,000. And we could have a $10,000, and, you know, if you map that out and kind of play it out, that's about 36 months I just outlined there. And 3 years from today, you could be driving a paid-for $15,000 car and a paid-for $10,000 car. If you just keep paying yourself one car payment of $500 a month, which you're already paying somebody else that car payment. But you're going to have to be on a budget to do that, because once you don't have to pay the bank to avoid repo, it's harder to save money than it is pay payments, discipline-wise.
8: Yeah. I'm curious, do you guys have any other debt?
7: We have school loans. My husband has school loans, Carlos.
8: How much?
7: We have about, I want to say it's $47,000.
8: Is he the only income in the house right now?
7: I do get a disability, but he works at the post office, yes.
8: What was his degree in?
7: He didn't end up graduating.
8: What was he pursuing at the time?
7: Video game development.
8: Mm. Well, the income is the other lever to pull here, because these student loans, they're going to be hanging around. You can't get rid of these things.
1: You can get a degree in video game development?
7: Apparently so, yes.
1: He didn't, but people can?
7: Yes.
1: Wow.
7: Yeah.
1: Like a four-year degree?
7: 4 years, yes.
1: Okay.
8: Someone's got to make them.
1: I am officially an out-of-touch boomer. Just put me in the category. Just put me in the boomer bucket. I never thought I'd see the day.
8: I'm sure it's a newer degree. But you can make good money doing it.
1: You'll have I knew that, but I always thought it was just somebody that kind of was self-taught techie.
8: Yeah.
1: That,
8: like a developer who went, I could figure out the
1: game. Or like somebody that played Call of Duty so much that it became their duty. Or something. I don't know. I mean, I just thought it was kind of learned that way. I didn't think it was, I didn't know there was an actual four-year freaking degree. I wouldn't be surprised that a technology place maybe had a certificate or something in it. But I'm a little shocked that somebody's actually offering a four-year degree in video game development. It is a big industry. I guess it's logical. It's just it shows how out of touch I am. That's what I'm, how irrelevant I am. All right, Gideon's in Phoenix. Hi, Gideon. What's up?
9: Oh, nothing too much. How are you doing?
1: Better than I deserve. How can we help?
9: So I've got, I'm a college student. I've got an employer-sponsored IRA, 401k, excuse me.
1: Mm-hmm.
9: I'd like to start a personal IRA because I won't be at this job forever, and I'll need to roll the 401k into my IRA. How would you recommend I go about doing that?
1: Well, your rollover IRA will be different than the IRA that you add to. There'll be two different account numbers. Rollover account numbers don't technically combine with individual IRAs that are opened. Does that make sense? And so, but I, if you are interested in doing some investing and you want to learn about that, you could get in touch with one of the SmartVestor pros that we recommend. It's really not that big a deal. It's not that hard. I mean, have you ever opened a bank account?
9: It's been a while, but I think so.
1: Okay. How old are you?
9: 19.
1: Okay. Well, it's about as much paperwork plus a little bit of opening a bank account. Like if you go open a checking account or you go open a savings account, you have to fill out four or five pieces of paper and, you know, put your social down four or five times and that kind of thing. And it's like, you know, they and then poof, you have an account. And the same thing's true of opening an IRA. See, an IRA is not technically an investment. You're actually picking a mutual fund in this case. That was what we're recommending to put the money in. And the IRA is the blanket, the individual retirement arrangement is what it stands for, the blanket that wraps around the mutual fund and keeps it warm from taxes. The IRA itself is not an investment. It's how the investment is treated for taxes. And you want to make it a Roth so that it grows tax-free. What year of school are you in?
9: Okay. I'm going into my, well, it's kind of weird. I did some dual enrollment, so I'm technically a sophomore, but because I did classes early, I'm also technically a junior.
1: Okay. And so what are you studying?
9: I'm getting my Bachelor of Biblical Studies and Missions from Crown College of the Bible in Tennessee.
1: Mm-hmm. Mm-hmm. Good. And how are you paying for all of this?
9: I'm working through it, working through college. My parents are helping a little bit, but I'm working mostly.
1: Good for you.
9: Saving up.
1: Good for you. Well done.
8: Okay. Do you have a Roth option with your employer for that 401k?
9: I don't believe so. It's just a 401k. I put in 3%. They match. That's all.
1: Okay. That's okay. Let me back up three steps and say before you did a 401k and before you did an IRA, my first concern is that you graduate with a degree that is usable in the marketplace, that you can go get a job and make a living with that set of information, and that you pay cash for that degree. If you do that, that is a better investment than a mutual fund.
9: Yes, sir.
1: Knowledge is the tools in the tool belt. Not the degrees, but the knowledge in your tool belt is what makes you, sets you apart in the marketplace, and you will be worth more than that mutual fund will be ever. So I'm more concerned that you do that first before you do either one of these other things. But if you're already doing that, then and it sounds like you're on a ministry track, which is wonderful, good. And then, yeah, have a 401k, and if you want to add to that in addition to an IRA, that's good.

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4: Tear in the main artery of the heart is what doctors believe killed Senator Lindsey Graham.
5: Graham's office sharing the preliminary findings from the medical examiner, showing the senator died from a ruptured aorta stemming from heart disease. It came just hours after Graham returned from Ukraine. He had just turned 71 years old on Thursday.
4: ABC's Jay O'Brien, the special election to replace him on the South Carolina ballot is 1 month away. Graham was a strong supporter of the war against Iran, which is boiling over tonight. After the U.S. hit more targets, Iran hit ships in the strait, also pounding Gulf states that have American bases, crude now up more than 3%. Kentucky Senator Mitch McConnell says he fell, which is why he's been in the hospital this past month. He says people his age are sensitive about showing their vulnerability. Mitch McConnell is 84, and he is still in the hospital. This is ABC News.
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0: You ever feel like a rat in a wheel with your money where you just run, don't seem to get anywhere? If you reach the point on that you're sick and tired of being sick and tired and you're ready to say, I've had it, then you start asking questions on this show. And you start going, okay, Ramsey, what do I do to get from here to there? What is the shortest distance between running like a rat in a wheel and actually having some money where I'm actually controlling my destiny, where I can retire with dignity and not have to eat Alpo at retirement because I counted on social insecurity? Hey, there's a plan. Work your whole life and count on the government, which is well known for their ability to handle money, to take care of you. Well, that would be stupid. So once you kind of break through that stuff and you go, I don't think so, and you're ready, what's the shortest path? Well, we call it the baby steps, and we've helped millions, tens of millions of families become baby step millionaires by working through this process. 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And we'll show you how to do it. You can download Every Dollar for free in the App Store or Google Play. And then you can call here. We'll help you. But you won't really need to because it'll tell you the same exact stuff George and I are going to tell you. Sophie's in Brooklyn. Hi, Sophie. What's up in your world?
18: Hi, Dave. Hi, George. Firstly, I just wanted to say how much I appreciate the way that your show and Ramsey, while being, you know, faith-based and in values, is still inclusive and useful and relevant for those who maybe don't share all the same beliefs and values. I think that's rare in media today. And after listening to your show for the last 4 years,
0: well,
18: I feel like
0: you.
18: I'm much more able and open to respect and appreciate the opinions of those that don't share those. So thank you not only for what you've done for me financially, but also helping me become, you know, less of a dumb bigot.
0: Wow, that was cool. What a great phrase. You're awesome. How can we help you?
18: So my question is around giving with intentionality and being generous with integrity. Currently, my giving, it consists of three charities that I've selected based on sort of my values and things that are important to me, and they're on automatic, you know, monthly debits. And it feels like I'm just ticking a box each month versus being intentionally generous. You know, as mentioned, I'm not part of a faith-based community, but I love what I hear on the show about tithing. You know, this idea of giving to a community, with shared values where you are both involved in and can tangibly see how those funds are used.
0: Yeah.
18: I'm currently on baby steps 4, 5, and 6, on track for 7 in the next 6 months. And one of

0: make sure that as I'm approaching, you know, becoming outrageously generous, I want to make sure I'm doing it with integrity and intentionality. So,
1: I love your question.
0: To someone just, like me, and
1: just an excellent.
0: How do you detect? Sorry,
1: that's okay. It's an excellent question. Thank you. Very, very well thought out.
0: No, thank you.
1: Okay, so, as you said, what we're going to suggest is you find something that aligns with your values and something that, and honestly, it's something that kind of makes your heart beat. Okay. This thing matters to me for whatever reason. Either it's something in my history or something in my family's history, or I just care about it for some reason. And it makes my heart, because, you know, the weird thing is that not everything that's valid is going to be yours to do. Some things that are valid, they're not yours to do. They're somebody else's because they care about them. So I want you to find something that does do that. And then what we have done at Ramsey in the family is it started out with we were looking at that, and then we wanted to get a touch more sophisticated and really look into how that particular charity was operated.
0: Yeah.
1: For instance, let's just say you were giving to something that was feeding hungry children. You were worried about food security. Okay. Then you would want to know that a high percentage of the donation is actually going to feeding a child, not the bonus plan of the president of the charity. And so you can look at their books if they will disclose them. If they won't disclose them, we don't give to them.
0: Okay.
1: If they're ashamed of where their money is going, then Ramsey don't give to them. So if they're transparent, then I can look and I go, hey, you know, 10-15% of their income goes for administration and salaries and overhead to operate the thing, and the other 85% or 90% or 75% or whatever goes to the actual thing, the drilling of the well to create the clean water for that community or whatever it is you're doing, right? I don't want that flip-flopped. I don't want 85% going to salaries and 15% going to the hungry kids. I don't want to give that $100. You follow me?
0: Right.
1: So I'm looking at the way the things operate, so how well it's operated. In our case, we don't give to ministries or charities that borrow money, because that would be inconsistent with our family's belief. It would make us seriously hypocritical. Now, that wouldn't necessarily be true of you. You could decide if you want to do that or not. But I'm just saying, that's one of the things we've decided. So then, back to your original question, what we do is we set some things on autopilot like that, where we're automatically giving just out of, not necessarily because the thing is tickling us every month and tickling our heart and making us smile every month. But instead, we just want that rhythm of generosity to be there as a part of who we are as people, not as a part of the thing. Then that's one bucket. The second bucket is we do look for some things that make us cry. That when we give to it, we read the letter from the person later and we cry. And I really want some of those. And then the third thing we do is that we allocate a small amount, and some of it is not a small amount relative. It's not a small amount, but it's a small amount relative to the total budget of the foundation. My daughter runs the foundation, and she's authorized to just randomly bless something. And I carry a pocket full of hundreds, and I may just randomly bless something. If I'm standing at the gas pump, and I'm looking at a lady, and her kid's clothing is not great, and the tires on her car are bald, she's probably a single mom, 52% of which live below the poverty level, and God might speak to me and say, buy that lady's gas, and roll her car over there, and put some tires on her car. And I got enough money in my pocket just to go do that one. And those are so fun. That's the most fun you'll ever have, because that's really in your face.
0: I remember listening to an episode where you shared that, and I also heard an episode where you said you were in Australia, I'm Australia, and you love the Australian people, and I said to myself, if I saw Dave in a restaurant, I would be buying him dinner to say thank you.
1: So, oh, you're sweet.
0: I hear you on the random acts of
1: the random acts are actually the most fun. Because you're right there in the face of the thing. The second most fun are the ones where you hear back later and say, you know, we just did a huge fundraising event at our farm the other day for a sex trafficking interdiction organization, meaning they send the ex-military guys in and get the girls out of the situation, and sometimes very forcefully. And it's basically really and truly saving somebody's life. And so we just did a fundraiser for that. And you meet some of those girls that were dragged out of that and saved. Oh, my gosh. That's there's no ticking a box on that. Your heart's changed forever.
0: And so on.
1: You can mention that with a whole bunch of different charities or ministries that are out there. So you probably want some different kinds of buckets.
2: Some spontaneous,
1: to kind of keep your generosity pump moving.
2: And get some ones you can get involved in. The closer you get to it, the more intentional it's going to feel.
1: Yeah, exactly.
2: So see if you can serve them. We have ministry time here. We actually can go do that for a week.
1: We're least likely to give to some big, invisible thing where we have no connectivity to them at all. I mean, we do give to some large ministries, but we end up with some connectivity in there somehow. I want our family somehow to get the psychological income from the generosity.

0: Hey, George Camel here. 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

0: speaking of fun things, and she was a fun caller for sure.
1: Love that.
0: Dave, I want to take a moment. Thank you and the team for the work you do. I'm a hospice chaplain. Wow. I spend my days walking with people through some of the most vulnerable moments of their lives. Your teaching has shaped not only my own financial journey, but I'm working my way through baby step two, and it's also given me tools I've been able to share with the people I care for at end of life. One of my patients wanted financial freedom more than anything. She told me her goal was to die without owing anyone money. Together, we worked through the baby steps slowly and faithfully, and she made it all the way to baby step four before she passed. Because of her hard work, her kids will be able to sell her house and have a little something left over. The peace she felt knowing she was not leaving debt behind was profound. It was one of the most meaningful parts of her final months. She loved the Every Dollar app, by the way. It gave her a sense of control and dignity at a time when everything else was slipping away. Thank you for giving me the tools to be successful in my own life and for equipping me to help others find hope and freedom as well. Her story reminds me that it is possible and that the work that you guys do reaches further than you will ever see. Wow, that is not one I've run into.
1: That's special.
0: That's wild.
1: That's an angel walking among us right there.
0: For sure.
1: That's the Lord's work. And what a cool story to have her go, this is the goal I want. This is the legacy I want to leave for my family, is that of freedom.
0: Man.
1: And she did it.
0: Pretty amazing. Taylor is in Orlando, Florida. Hi, Taylor. How are you?
2: Hey, doing great, guys. Thanks for taking the call. So first of all, listening to all these other stories of all the stuff you guys are doing, it's super impactful. So it's really cool to just not know that it's not just me out here having all these questions, but really cool stuff, seriously.
0: Thank you.
2: But my question is whether or not saving 20% for the down payment on the house is actually like mission critical, or if that's something that's, and I'll kind of give you the background of, we recently discovered the baby steps and we had enough cash to just pay off all the debts right away.
0: Wow.
2: And just decided to go get debt free.
0: Good for you. That was hard.
2: And yeah, well, it was a lot, but we've been blessed and we both have good jobs. My wife, or I guess fiance technically, but soon to be wife, is about to start a new job and start making about 60 grand more than we had previously.
0: Wow.
2: So we have a lot of income that is coming in. We just now, having recently paid off the debts, don't have as much cash saved up as we used to. Mm-hmm. And we are debating whether or not it makes sense. We've never owned a home. So whether to do an FHA loan, because we have enough cash to cover the payments. I know you guys teach through like a 15-year, but if we're going to do stuff like that to afford it, we need to spend a lot more time saving up. I just trying to weigh out.
0: Well, no, you could purchase less house.
2: Fair.
0: Okay. That would work.
2: That's a good point.
0: But anyway, way to go. Congratulations.
2: Thank you.
0: The thing on the 20% down, we don't slap our fist on the table on that. We just remind people that if you put 20% down on a conventional loan, you avoid PMI, private mortgage insurance, which is about $75 per month per $100,000 borrowed. So it's a lot.
2: Yeah.
0: And it's basically foreclosure insurance, meaning that you're buying insurance, private mortgage insurance, PMI, is you're buying insurance for the mortgage company that pays them in the event they have to foreclose on you and lose money on the house. Because you don't have a big down payment, they're worried that they're going to be upside down on the house at a foreclosure. And that's where that comes from. So, but no, we don't do that. We just say it's going to be more expensive if you don't. Most first-time home buyers on the Ramsey plan don't put down 20%.
2: Okay.
0: Most of them put down 5% or 10% or something like that. And they do a conventional loan on a 15-year fixed where the payment is no more than a fourth of their take-home pay. The FHA loan, you can get in for a little less out of pocket. That's the biggest difference in it, but it is more expensive. The closing costs are higher, the gotcha fees at closing are higher, and the interest rates are a tick higher, just a little bit.
2: Gotcha.
0: So it's not a horrible deal, but it basically was designed for people to buy their first home or to buy a home if they don't have much money, and you pay a premium to get into that to save a little bit on the down payment stroke. But if you'll be patient, and now that you don't have any debt payments, build up a good strong down payment, not 20%, but, you know, 5 or so, and get you a good fixed rate 15-year conventional. That's going to be what we'll recommend, because that's the best deal for you guys.
2: Right.
0: And the 15-year, by the way, is cheaper. The interest rate's always lower on it than it is on the 30.
1: And you'll save way more in interest over a 30.
2: Yeah, that was kind of the, because I know you guys talk about the 15, and I've been following the math as I do research here. I was wondering if having the 15 but having the more expensive monthly, or if you set up like additional payments beyond this, what, you know, if the 30 year has payment once a month, if you pay a little bit more than that.
0: Yeah, but as of this moment,
2: payment lower.
0: As we're sitting here talking,
2: yep,
0: the 30 year is 0.75% more than the 15. It's sitting at about 4.5, or I'm sorry, about 6.5, and the other's at about 5.75. A 15 year is.
2: Okay.
0: So it's considerably cheaper. It's almost 1%. I mean, so if you borrow like $300,000, that's $3,000 a year more you're paying so that you can wiggle around in your plan you just laid out.
2: Right.
0: And that's all you're doing. You're just trying to wiggle your way into it. Just be calm. Be a little bit more precise. Slow down and build the cash up. Build the cash up. And then it's your first house. You're not going to buy the freaking Taj Mahal. You don't need a McMansion. Just
2: yeah,
0: get some, you know,
2: yeah,
0: move out of the city and out to the country. Dun, dun, dun, dun, dun, dun. And, you know, get something that needs a little bit of work and get something that not everybody's like thrilled that you bought it. If some of your friends make fun of you, you probably bought the right house for your first one. But you know what? The stupid thing around Orlando, Florida will go up in value. I mean, just put Mickey ears in the front yard. It'll go up in value. You know, I mean, it's going to go up. And you're going to make good money on it in a few years, and your guys are going to be making more money, and you'll be able to move up. You know, it's your first house. And, Taylor, do not buy this house until you are married.
1: Yeah.
0: Period. No exceptions. Do not buy a house with someone you're not married to. I don't care if we call them a fiancé or not. You're not married. The law doesn't go, oh, wait, they're a fiancé. The law says you're not married. It's your roommate. And that's a general partnership that has a whole different set of laws on it. Do not buy a house, people, with someone you're not married to.
1: If you listen to the show long enough, you'll hear that call. And we, if they're in a nightmare situation, and they thought, well, I thought I'd be okay, and life didn't work out as they planned.
0: Yeah.
1: And now you don't have the protections that you would have if you were married.
0: So here's what's interesting also, Taylor, this difference in a 15 and a 30. I guess I've been doing this, it's coming up on 40 years now. And I've had the question from day one, because if you add up the total 30 payments on a 30 year and 360 payments on a 15 year and 180 payments on a 15 year for your 15 year mortgage, and you add up including interest and principal, and you add up 360 payments for the 30 of the 30 year mortgage, and you look at them, it's hundreds of thousands of dollars more you pay for the same house, hundreds of thousands in every case.
1: Especially,
0: so I've been using that example to go, never do a 30. For 40 years I've been talking about this, and people go, well, I'm going to take out a 30 and promise to pay it like a 15. Here's an interesting stat for you on promising to do stuff that you're not going to do. The FDIC has studied that, and they say that 97.3%, that's all of them, of the loans, the 30-year loans, are not systematically prepaid. They're often prepaid, but they're not systematically prepaid, meaning I'm going to add the difference every month, and I'm going to be very precise and very disciplined because I'm the one human on the planet. No, you're not. That's just absolute bullcrap. You're not. I'm very disciplined in my life. There's a lot of things I'm very precise on, I don't miss on, and I'm not going to set myself up and make that promise to myself. And I teach this crap for a living. Instead, trick yourself into doing smart things like signing up for a 15 instead of a 30.

0: 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Dave Ramsey here. For more than 30 years of talking to folks on the air, I can tell you that most people are broke. Not because they don't make enough money, but because they don't have a plan. Money comes in, money goes out, and they still got nothing to show for it. Listen, you work too hard to be broke. 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
2: From ABC News, I'm Wayne Cabot. Satellite pictures in tonight show damage to part of a nuclear power plant in Bushehr province, Iran. The U.S. continuing strikes across Iran tonight. Iran firing at ships in the Strait of Hormuz and at U.S. allies that allow American bases in the Gulf. The satellite photos also show damage to Prince Hassan Air Base in Jordan. Oil immediately began trading much higher and still is up more than 3% as gas prices across the U.S. rise for the first time since May. A special election for Lindsey Graham's Senate seat will be held August 11th in South Carolina, less than a month away. His sudden death at age 71 was likely caused by an aortic tear. Death came a day after he returned from Ukraine, where he told President Zelensky that new U.S. sanctions against Russia were likely. Graham wanted to end that war, but was a supporter of the U.S. and Israeli war against Iran.
3: Israeli Prime Minister Benjamin Netanyahu saying Israel has lost one of its greatest friends. Capitol Hill colleagues stunned. And many Democrats, like New Jersey Senator Cory Booker, calling Graham an unlikely friend.
4: When he would be in the right place at the right time, man, he could get things done.
2: ABC's Jay O'Brien with that report. Senator Mitch McConnell from his hospital reveals why he is there, a slip and fall last month. A march was held today over the death of Nolan Wells, an 18-year-old who vanished in Mississippi.
5: The crowd gathering just miles from Horn Island, where Wells went with friends on the 4th of July and never made it back. His family is saying the story they've been given, that Nolan chose to stay behind and didn't have his phone, doesn't add up, pointing to what they say are deleted texts and empty Snapchat accounts. They've ordered a private autopsy in Washington, D.C. Investigators in Jackson County have no new update, saying they're working toward the same goal as a family, which is a transparent investigation.
2: ABC's Ike Ijashi. 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

0: 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Here's Pastor Kurt and Lance Hoppus.
1: Well, God bless you. This is the God, Family, Country Radio Show right here on KTSA 550 AM and 107.1 FM. And boy, are we great to be with you tonight. I'm Pastor Kurt. In studio with me is Pat Coyle. And we've got what we hope will be a true blessing to you tonight. We're talking about home. We're not talking about, you know, buying a home. We're not talking about, how are you going to sell your home? Any of those types of things. No, we're talking about eternally. Where are you going to spend home? Where is home going to be? And, you know, there's questions I think that we end up asking ourselves that are important to think about, that maybe these are questions that you've asked yourself. By the way, Pat, I'm grateful you're here tonight.
2: I am glad to be here.
1: I was getting ahead of myself again. But here's some of the questions. Why am I here on this earth? What does that mean? Is there more than just this life? I mean, maybe that's a question you've asked yourself before. What happens to me after death? Or during death, I should say. Does my life have any meaning at all? What was the purpose of my life? What was going on with it? And the ultimate question is, and maybe a lot of people haven't thought about it, is where do I truly belong?
2: You know, those don't sound right off the bat like home questions, but they are home questions.
1: Oh, yeah.
2: Because at the very, one of the things we were talking about before was God is placed in every human heart. I don't care who you are. I don't care what you believe. These are questions that men have always asked themselves. It's almost wired into our DNA. You know, you don't find squirrels out there contemplating their navel, wondering, why am I here? You don't see animals wondering, you know, what's the big picture?
1: Right.
2: You know, it's only us as humans, because we've been created in the image and likeness of God. God is eternal, and he's placed some of that eternality, if you will, that's a word, into us. And scripture bears that out in Ecclesiastes 3:11. He says, he has made everything beautiful in its time. Also, he has put eternity into men's hearts so that he cannot find out what God has done from the beginning to the end. And it's interesting because there's two parts to it. He said, he's put eternity into our hearts. We ask these questions because we instinctively know that there's more to life than what it is.
1: Yeah, there's more than this.
2: There's something else. I'm not sure what it is, but there's something else. There's something more to it. There's something that's got to have, there's got to be a meaning to all this. And men have wrestled with that literally since the dawn of time.
1: Right.
2: You know, and again, tying into what we're talking about, because men instinctively know we're going somewhere. There's another home. We work very hard to make a home here. We want a place where we feel safe, where we feel comfortable, where we can live and raise our families.
1: Right. Dwell.
2: And dwell. But this is not our home. That's one of the things, the thoughts in the Bible is this earth isn't it.
1: Right. Whether you're a believer or a non-believer, again, you mentioned it earlier, but I think it's worth repeating.
2: Yeah.
1: There are a lot of people that believe that when they die, well, that's it. They're somehow, they go off into Never Never Land, and that there's no other existence that goes on beyond the other side of death. And
2: but that's never been a natural one in all humanity.
1: No, it's not.
2: In fact,
1: it's relatively
2: archaeology is the study of men telling us we're going someplace else.
1: Right.
2: There has never been a group of people who said
1: pyramids are a great example of that, isn't it?
2: Every time they dig up something, it is always knowing this ain't it. We're going to leave this place, but we're going to hopefully a better place. And then there is other places, and then we have what they believe. No, that the concept of lights out, we're just like animals, it's consciousness ends. That's a new phenomenon. That's like a 1800s, 1900s concept.
1: Yeah, seems like a long time, but it hasn't been that long.
2: Exactly.
1: Not in terms of humanity.
2: And this is not to say that there haven't been people who have adopted that

0: oh, this is all there is. Epicureans believe right. that, you know, listen, we only get one go around in this life. Let's make it. It's the Miller the Miller commercial. Let's eat, go for all the gusto we can get.
1: And party all we can, right?
0: And again, those are ideas that drive men. Men have to find a way to answer those questions that God put into our heart.
1: Sure.
0: And it's like the country song, we're looking for love in all the wrong places. But one of the interesting things is that, you know, part of what that verse was saying is that there is a longing, there's a drive. You may not be able to express it, but you feel it.
1: Right.
0: And everybody feels it. And they're all trying to find a way to get some, another song, not country, can't get no satisfaction. You know, everybody's trying to find a way to resolve these tensions inside of us.
1: That's right.
0: And, you know, but one of the things that the Bible does make clear, he says, we can't fully comprehend what God is doing down here. That was the second part of that verse, that nobody can know what God is doing from end to the beginning.
1: That's right.
0: And so that creates a frustration. And that frustration is healthy because it keeps us tethered to God. In other words, what are you doing now? Why am I here now? What is my purpose now? You know, we all want to leave a legacy, but we all want to know what does the future hold tomorrow?
1: Well, you can also look at it from a Jewish perspective on this with this one idea. Is that, you know, the Bible says in the New Testament that, you know, you and I were here to ultimately to cause jealousy to the Jewish people. And those that are believers today in Christ, we have found our Messiah. We know who our Messiah is. To the Jewish people who have rejected Christ are looking for the Messiah. But the part of the jealousy of what comes from that is it causes the Jewish people to be searching for their Messiah. And well, that was a very key part of the Gentiles coming in as well.
0: The Jews have always been searching. The very fact that they know that there was, they believed the promises of God in the garden, that
1: right.
0: someone was going to come along.
1: Right.
0: But what makes it interesting is they were a relatively small minority to the rest of the planet.
1: That's correct.
0: And yet, interestingly enough, we talk about the Tower of Babel, you know, in Genesis 11. Genesis 11 was asking those same questions, too.
1: Mm-hmm.
0: And they had a different idea. As they said, come. And I'm in chapter 11, you know, verse 3. And they said to one another, come, let us make bricks and bake them thoroughly. And they had brick for stone, and they had asphalt for mortar. And they said, come, let us build a city. We'll build ourselves a city and a tower whose tops is in the heaven, and let us make a name for ourselves, lest we be scattered over the broad, over the face of the whole earth. They wanted a name for themselves. They were answering that call. Well, why am I here? What am I doing here? What is the purpose? Right. What am I going to leave behind?
1: Right. They were, in a very real sense, we talked about it earlier, they were creating a home.
0: That is their definition of a home. But God had already told them, no. Your job is to multiply and cover the face of the earth. They had decided, no, plan B is
1: right.
0: better.
1: Yeah.
0: And
1: let's see how high we can get this home.
0: And, you know, what's fascinating, God doesn't flood them out. God goes down and he scatters, he basically scatters the language. In other words, they're still going to ask the same questions, but they're not going to understand one another,
1: right.
0: which forces them to continue on with the plan.
1: Right.
0: God's always had a plan from the very beginning. There has been a plan, you know, from the beginning to end. And we are only given a part of what that plan is, what our part of the plan is, and what has gone past. We can look back and say, ah, I see what you were doing. I see what you were doing there. And again, you know, we're moving. Everyone's moving toward home. They know they can't stay here. And one, they want to know, what do I have to do to make sure that I like where I'm going next?
1: Well, we're going to talk about that as soon as we come back from break. This is the God Family and Country Radio Show right here on KTSA. Tell your friends and family about the God Family Country Radio Show. Stay tuned. We're talking about home. We'll be right back.
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1: Well, we're back. Pastor Kurt, Pat Coyle here with you tonight. God, Family, Country Radio Show. We're talking about home.
0: Yeah.
1: And we were just got through talking about a little bit about Babel, about how they were building ultimately for themselves.
0: They were building homes.
1: They were building homes.
0: And they wanted a single place where they could be themselves. You know, the question that God had placed in their heart, like we were talking, he's placed eternity in their heart. It gets us to ask the questions.
1: Mm-hmm.
0: And now the where are we going to find those answers? And, you know, what I like about, you know, the ecclesiastical verse is, you know, it gives us some hints. He said, you know, we don't discover our eternal home by philosophies
1: mm-hmm.
0: or speculating and trying to figure it out. God has revealed it through his word. And ultimately, we discover where our home is through his son.
1: Right.
0: And but we're getting ahead of ourselves, really.
1: Well, we are. But let's take a second and talk about people today. You know, they grow up. They may or may not have gone to school. They've started a life for themselves, right? They are hoping to reach certain milestones in their life, just like you and I were talking about earlier. New homes,
0: yeah.
1: Try to have a successful life in one way or another. A great career.
0: Well, success looks different.
1: Worried about a retirement plan. How are they going to be able to stay alive? The financial security, but there's still a whole lot more to all of this. And it, to a certain extent, almost every single one of us have missed the mark.
0: Well, it's interesting. We were talking about Babel,
1: right?
0: The question never ends, but the languages and the locations change the narrative.
1: Yes.
0: What looks like home to us here in America and success here doesn't look the same way in Fiji,
1: right.
0: or in Africa. But the question still remains, and it's still that longing for a place, a secure, safe place where they have purpose, and that is never left mankind.
1: Right.
0: And so, you know, we were, you know, what success looked like 100 years ago or 200 years ago all those questions change based on the seasons, if you will.
1: Well, you're talking about success, though. If we're talking, if eternity has been placed in our hearts, and again, this is to a believer.
0: Well, it's still an unbeliever has the same questions.
1: They have the same questions, but to a believer, we have to redefine success.
0: Paul talks about that quite frequently in the epistles. He tells them what you did before while you were in a previous state.
1: Mm-hmm.
0: You were getting answers, and those answers weren't working.
1: Yes.
0: God has now given you the answer, and now you have to leave those old methods of trying to find satisfaction, permanence. You've got to leave that behind, and this is part of the process. The biblical term they like to use is sanctification. It is God bringing, just as God took the Jews out of Egypt, he put them not directly into the land, but he had to get Egypt out of the Jews.
1: That's exactly right.
0: And we are no different. God has got us. And when he has freed us, he is now getting the world and it out of us. He is putting his son into us. He has given us his spirit to guide us and to lead us and to be our helper. But he is doing no differently today than what he did in the desert, you know, to the Jews.
1: Well, what
0: he was getting them ready for.
1: What were the Israelites doing at that time? You know, they're out of Egypt. They're now spending 40 years in the desert. Now they're starting to ask questions.
0: Yeah, they didn't know they were spending 40 years in the desert.
1: They didn't have an idea, but that's how long they were there. And they were asking questions along the way, like, boy, do you remember the spices and Egypt and the foods that we're eating? God was providing the manna for them to eat. He had a cloud by day and kept their clothes to where they weren't wearing out.
0: They lived in a perpetual miracle, a daily miracle that was happening every day.
1: Every day.
0: And it never happened to anyone else.
1: But they never saw it.
0: You know, they did see it, but what they did is they began to take it for granted.
1: Yes, that's exactly what they did.
0: And that's, again, why God sent the asps, the snakes. He reminded them over a period of time is that he was always bringing them to himself. If you take a look at the very beginning of that journey, he brought them to the mountain to himself. He said to Moses, this is how you're going to know that I sent you. You're going to come and worship me on my mountain.
1: Right.
0: And he brought them to the mountain because he was going to make a people for himself. And he brought his law that would begin that process right down there. And so one of the things that we do is that gives us a little idea of how does God work. He still doesn't do. God's the same yesterday, today, and forever.
1: Right.
0: And he operates in various same way in our own lives, whether we're in the first century or the 20th century. The tools that he has to work with may be a little different.
1: How many times have you heard people say, well, that's back then. You know, that doesn't have anything to do with the society that we live in today.
0: Well, you know what? Our society today has a lot to do with, because nothing just came falling down out of the sky.
1: Exactly,
0: we are all
1: right.
0: Connected. There's a connection, and we become a connection for the next generation, and on it goes.
1: Right.
0: And this is one of the reasons why, you know, we do look back. The scriptures tells us, look back to the rock from which you were cut. He reminds us is that why did he have them put stones on the shoreline when they crossed over,
1: the
0: 12 stones? And he was reminding them to be reminded. You have to be reminded.
1: Right.
0: And if you keep focusing on here and now and today, you're going to get lost in the story. You're going to forget the plot.
1: Well, isn't that one of the reasons, if you look at Romans, the 12th chapter, Paul told us very clearly that we need to renew our minds daily.
0: Again,
1: because complacency takes over. We can use all kinds of excuses, but we start to say to ourselves, there's all these things that are going on in the world, when our focus as believers should be focused on exactly what it is that God is doing.
0: God is using and has used in the past all of our experiences to prepare us for a home yet to come.
1: Right.
0: And that doesn't change. And when people forget about the homes, in fact, the interesting thing that, you know, we were talking about, Abraham was a man, very wealthy man. He had his own army, 318 soldiers, standing mm-hmm. army. He had flocks. He had, this man could have built a castle, but he didn't. He kept living in tents.
1: He lived in a tent. That's exactly right.
0: His children, Isaac, lived in tents. Jacob lived in tents. The Israelites lived in tents for that whole 40 years. But at the end of that, Moses and Joshua reminded them, the real battle starts when you move into finished houses that you did not build, that you're drinking from wells that you did not dig.
1: Right.
0: And you're enjoying vineyards that you did not plant. He said, that is when you need to know, look back. Because when you get settled in and you get, and he said, Jerusalem got fat and waxed. And he said, when you get to that place, that is when the cancer starts.
1: Right.
0: And your only way of making sure that that doesn't occur is keep looking back. Why do we have the scriptures? Why do we remind people to keep going back, looking back? Because we're actually looking ahead.
1: Well, let's talk about moving, you know, especially through time for a little bit. Let's just spend a few minutes on that, because the Bible opens with us in the garden. Mm-hmm. Well, the garden,
0: we were home.
1: Was our home.
0: That was it. It was interesting. He put us, God, after he creates us, he plants a garden.
1: Mm-hmm.
0: After creation, we see God the gardener. A garden doesn't just happen by accident. It took specific. He prepared a home for Adam.
1: Right. Adam and Eve were at home.
0: They were
1: with
0: home,
1: God.
0: And they were together.
1: Right.
0: They were in perfect fellowship with one another.
1: God,
0: they met in the cool
1: God
0: of the
1: walked
0: day.
1: With them. Right?
0: Absolutely.
1: There was no fear.
0: There was no shame. There was no fear. Again, popular song back in the 60s, got to get back to the garden. Well, the reality is this. Man has been looking to get back to the garden, but that garden is gone.
1: Right.
0: Because that garden was never the ultimate home.
1: Well, there was one more key to that, right? There was no separation in the garden until.
0: Again, we lost the home in the garden, not because God got angry and threw us out. We couldn't stay in that garden because there was something in that garden that would have destroyed us forever.
1: Tree of life.
0: So he puts us out. And then we had to learn mm-hmm. to work the fields,
1: right.
0: to work and make it. But that was always part of the plan, because part of the process, you know, is we've joked about this.
1: Well, what's
0: before.
1: The first thing that God did after they were out of the garden? He cursed the ground.
0: Well, the ground was cursed because of what they've done.
1: Right.
0: And Cain got a special curse,
1: yes.
0: you know, but the reality is this, is that ground, that place, from there on out, he said, you're going to realize that this place is not your home. Now, keep in mind, you know, Adam lived a long, long time. He planted and harvested lots of crops. He watched lots and lots of children come. He watched a lot of things going on. He lived, 900 and something years?
1: Yeah.
0: And so the realities are.
1: I think Methuselah was the oldest,
0: yeah,
1: right?
0: I think
1: but not by much.
0: Not by a whole lot. But again, what's interesting is Noah's grandfather could have talked to Adam and said, hey, you know, tell me a little bit about this. Where do you think these stories that Moses codified?
1: Sure.
0: They all were passed down from one line.
1: That's exactly right.
0: And so everybody who said, this is not our home, they all knew this was not their home. They built houses. In fact, what's interesting, the first thing that a cursed man did was build a city. Cain.
1: Right.
0: He built walls. He built a city. Then he named it after his son. Those questions of eternity were always operating in Cain's heart. But he was looking for a completely different way to answer those questions.
1: Right.
0: They were a very good people. Well, I say good. They were not good. They were a busy people. to Bouquin, construction,
1: right.
0: Jew Bouquin, music. They provided a lot of things, so to speak, but they were all answering the same deep question. Where is my home? Where do I belong? What is my purpose here on this earth? They're all struggling to find this out apart. They were finding out apart from God, because what he said, I'm going to be driven from your face. But Seth wasn't. They began to call on the name of the Lord, right. Where other one was building in the face of the Lord.
1: Yes.
0: And so they're both building houses. They're both moving in those directions in that. But, you know, God had made promises in that garden. He said, there's going to come a time I'm going to send somebody. He's going to deliver you. Wait. Keep going. Your job never changed. Be fruitful and multiply. Once the flood, that I mean, we're spending lots of time, but once the flood happened and he pulls them out of the boat and they're standing, first thing that Noah does is he builds an altar and he sacrifices. He gives thanks. And then God says, here's the plan. Now, he put meat back on the menu. He put meat on the menu.
1: Right.
0: But the reality is, he did say, is that continue to multiply. Again, God is building a people. And right. The only way that God builds people is the way we've watched.
1: Well, but he was not only building people. He was building
0: a special
1: people.
0: He
1: was building a home.
0: The home.
1: And that's the process that we're still in today.
0: Exactly. Because.
1: We got about a minute.
0: Well, with what we can do in that. Is the just getting people to realize that you and I have got internal, we've got an internal compass that keeps pointing us toward a destination called home, but we keep getting interference. We keep getting sidetracked. And what we need to do is to limit some of those signals.
1: And we'll talk about that when we come back from break. We want to encourage you folks to go to the God Family Country radio show on Spotify. Check out all of our, Pat and I put posts out there. Lance and I are doing shows. We put all of those out there for you to go back and look at, and just put in the God Family Country radio show. It should come right up to the top for you. Make sure you hit the follow button. That'll give you the opportunity to get new content when it comes, and, God bless you. We'll be right back.
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1: God bless you. God, Family, Country Radio Show right here on KTSA. Pastor Kurt, and in studio with me tonight is Pat Coyle. And it is a beautiful Sunday night. We're grateful that we could be with you. And we're talking about home. We went through a little bit of time of talking about our first home. Our first home was in the garden.
0: Yeah.
1: Talking about now for humanity, right? And so what we're talking about here is that when we were out of the garden, we lost our home.
0: Well, you know, that's really when we were in the garden, we were complete. We knew what we were supposed to do. We were doing it. Everything was going fine. Adam and Eve, everything was great.
1: We were not separated from God.
0: God, we met in the cool of the day, the Bible talks about.
1: Right.
0: And so we were truly at home. The thing that we've been talking about, that longing for home, it was already satisfied in the garden. And we didn't have to wonder about, why am I here? What am I supposed to be doing?
1: Right.
0: We had complete fellowship. We have never known that ever since that period of time. Our biggest problem in the garden isn't that we just broke a commandment.
1: Right.
0: But we lost our home.
1: We lost a home as a result of it.
0: And from that moment on, once we were out of the garden, we recognized, this is not my home. You know, Adam felt it. Every generation from there on out felt it. Cain felt it. It's been a constant quest on how they handled that tension.
1: Yes.
0: How did I handle this tension? I know that this play, there's more to life than this.
1: Yes.
0: What's next? What do I need to do? I know I'm not going to live forever.
1: Right.
0: You know, Cain learned that very simple when he killed his brother. Life is very fragile. And so the realities are, is they all kept asking that question, what's home? How do I get back to where I was?
1: Yeah, when we're talking about home, and if you think about a funeral or maybe a funeral procession to the cemetery, which nobody likes to think about, nobody wants to be a part of, I get all of that. But one of the things that you'll never see at the end of that hearse is a U-Haul trailer.
0: Yeah.
1: You're not taking anything with you.
0: Well, you know, what's even interesting is that that just amplifies the question in the people who are left behind.
1: Right.
0: You know, we don't think about those things until we're forced to think about it.
1: Until you're forced to think about it. You know, look, I don't think, you know, in any pastor, minister that has been asked to preside over a funeral has such a desire to, you know, I'm excited about doing this. But, you know, I will say for me, is that there's a certain amount for me that I will do them and do them thankfully, because there's no greater time to reach the ones that have been left that are at that funeral. And they're thinking, you know, am I the next one in the box?
0: You know, the greatest tension, if you really think back on this, is not that they were taken out of the garden, is that there now was a break between God and them.
1: Yeah. Could there be anything else greater than the actual separation from God?
0: What gives us peace is not where we're placed, but it's who we're with.
1: Yes.
0: And when we were in the garden, we had complete and perfect and fellowship with God.
1: Right.
0: We lost that. And that break is really what drives it. We're trying to find how can I get back with God? How can I restore this relationship? Well, God's had a long process,
1: right?
0: But he promised him in the garden something. I'm going to do that. I'm going to restore this relationship.
1: Yes, he will.
0: Because God wants fellowship with us as well, too.
1: Right.
0: And he is going to get fellowship, and he's told us that. But this whole process, when we open our Bible, we're looking at what is God doing? He is constantly he's getting us ready for a home. The home isn't here. That's what Jesus said to Pilate. He said, yeah, I'm a king, but it's not this, but my kingdom is not of this world.
1: Right.
0: He said, but I am going to have a king. I will have a people. And if I was to ask my father now, I can send lots of, you wouldn't have a chance.
1: Right.
0: He said, but I'm working on a different kingdom. I'm not just wanting to dwell among my people.
1: Mm-hmm.
0: I mean, we can talk about God dwelling amongst, coming down and dwelling in the tent. Mm-hmm. We can talk about God when he inhabits the temple with Solomon's temple. God's desire is that he too dwells among his people. And that's what we've been working for, because that's where the home question actually gets answered at the deepest level for all of us.
1: I think a lot of people struggle too, that those that are reading their Bible and they have a longing to go home. They'll get to the book of Revelation, of which John wrote and he wrote it, which was the whole point of Revelation was the direct revelation of Jesus himself. He is the one that dictated directly to John what he was to be told to write down. And that was done when John was well into his 90s, right?
0: It was
1: roughly in that age point. But my point was just simply this: there's a point when you come to the end of the book of Revelation and Jesus says, I'm coming quickly.
0: Yeah.
1: And my reward is with me.
0: When you
1: think about, well, what does quickly mean? Because that's the problem.
0: And what's the reward?
1: And what's the reward?
0: What did he tell Abraham? He said, I am your great reward.
1: Yes.
0: Ultimately, we're not going to a house. We're not going to a kingdom. We're going to a king.
1: Yes.
0: And until we begin to think about it, Genesis starts in the garden with a wedding.
1: Right.
0: It ends in Revelation with a wedding.
1: Right.
0: It was always about the reuniting of God and his people.
1: And that's the whole story.
0: That's the whole story of the Bible.
1: That's the whole story. And you look at what people are thinking today. Well, if there is this Christ, you know, where is he? Where is he? Why is he not here yet? They'll read, and even somebody that hasn't taken the time to truly understand God's word, what it means. But we have to understand that God has a time clock for us. But our idea of time is far different than what God thinks of time.
0: God is working on a completely different clock. That is why he asks us to trust him.
1: Yes.
0: Believe him.
1: Right.
0: He's working all things for the good of those who love him and are called according to his purpose.
1: I was bringing it up because I know there's people out there that, you know, they have those types of questions.
0: Well, those questions are valid.
1: You know, guys have been doing this forever and, you know, nothing's happened.
0: Well, and again, that's part of that longing.
1: Right.
0: We get antsy. In fact, a lot of people get antsy and they said, we're going to create our own. We want that fellowship with God, but we're going to create this. We're going to take and make a substitute. You know, they create these emotional states in which they feel like they're home. Right. And as long as they can keep the buzz going,
1: then everything's okay.
0: Everything's fine. Right. Until they walk out of the parking lot and they get on the highway and they realize it's all gone.
1: Right.
0: Now I got to go back for more. That was never the, God is not looking so that you can have warm feelings now. He said, I've got an ultimate thing.
1: Boy, that's an understatement.
0: You know, what's funny is, we were going back and again, we look back because it tells us every time we look back, you know what we do? We see ourselves in the rearview mirror. And one of the things that we, you know, home is what we're kind of talking about. I thought it was fascinating. God brings from a single man to a family, from a family to a nation, and a nation he brings into the land, into the very inheritance that he told his people. They go through all of the period of time of judges. And that shows, man, you can't run yourselves. Mm-hmm. You're a mess.
1: Right.
0: Then we go through the times of the kings, you know, and one of the greatest kings is David. And when we come back,
1: we'll talk about that. Because David wanted to build a house.
0: That's what we're going to talk about.
1: We'll talk about it. God bless you. God Family Country Radio Show right here on KTSA. Stay tuned. We'll be right back.
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1: Well, God bless you. God, Family, Country Radio Show. Pastor Kurt and Pat Coyle with you tonight. We're talking about home. Ultimately, where we will be.
0: We're going to get there.
1: All of eternity.
0: We're going to get there.
1: We'll get there. Yeah, we're definitely going to get there. I always tell people, Pat, that, you know, death for the believer is nothing more than a passport.
0: Mm-hmm.
1: We leave this behind. God says that all souls are mine.
0: Yeah.
1: Right. And us as believers will be in the immediate presence. When you take your last breath here, your next breath will be in the kingdom of heaven. And the point here for understanding is how we are preparing are for that home where we will be.
0: Even that is not our home.
1: And no, that's not our home either. No, yeah. No.
0: We're still waiting.
1: There's going to be a new heaven and there's going to be a new earth.
0: Yeah.
1: We know that those things are going to be coming. And that is still in a temporary state, even yeah. there. Most people weren't even
0: he
1: aware
0: said it was
1: that.
0: Better that I
1: right.
0: He said it's better for me now for your sake that I stay, but if I go, believe me, I am happy. I'm
1: right.
0: good. I've done my job. But, you know, kind of going back again.
1: Yeah, let's go to David.
0: The longing for home. David's sitting in a palace and he looks out at a tent and said, I'm in a house and God's in a tent. I'm going to build him a home worthy of God. And what does God say? Nuh-uh. You're not going to build me a home. I'm going to build you a home.
1: Right.
0: You know, God always knew. He said, I know what you're trying to do, David, but I don't live on the earth. I don't need a place. I don't need a little condo on earth. I'm going to build you a home because God's goal is to be united with his people and his people united with him.
1: Well, didn't Paul tell us that as believers now that we would be the household of God?
0: You know what? God's always thinking in terms of family, isn't he?
1: Yes.
0: Household means family.
1: Yeah. Now, we're not talking about earthly families. We're talking about the family of believers.
0: We're talking about the family that God had envisioned because that family is the kingdom of his son. A kingdom is not just a bunch of buildings. We all know we can go to places in this world right now. You can want to go to China. There are whole cities.
1: Sure.
0: They're empty. Is this a home? No, they're just buildings.
1: That's it.
0: A home is truly where people dwell safely, lovingly,
1: peaceably
0: with one another.
1: Hopefully.
0: And it's not going to be here. He said, in this world, you're going to have trouble.
1: You're going to have trials and tribulations. They're coming to you like a freight train.
0: Absolutely. He said, but this is not your home. Keep that in mind. You always realize what, as good as it gets, it's a far cry from what I have planned for you.
1: Mm-hmm.
0: And so he's reminding people there's an everlasting home coming. And I am taking this time on this planet to prepare you. See, not only does God preparing a home, what did Jesus say? I go to prepare a place for you.
1: Yes.
0: And then when I go back, I will come and get you.
1: Yes.
0: He said, it isn't the place I'm preparing.
1: Right.
0: It's me. I'm your great reward.
1: Yeah.
0: And so it isn't that we're going to, boy, I'm going to get a big mansion. I'm going to have this. It never was that. You are going to be united with the very Father, Son, and Spirit that loved you, cared for you, guided you,
1: right,
0: protected you, and brought you to himself. And then, you know, a marriage isn't the beginning. I mean, the end of something. It's the beginning of something.
1: That's right.
0: So we're the people that are trapped between Genesis 1 and Revelation 22.
1: Right.
0: But our real home and our all those questions get answered beyond that. And we're reminding people that, yes, it's coming. You know, when Jesus speaks of home, you know, he speaks about something. I'm going to prepare a place. He promises home with the Father. He said, I will come again and receive you to myself.
1: Mm-hmm.
0: Again, nobody would, if two people come together and the wife says, what kind of house are you going to build for me? Oh, it's not good enough. I don't want to be married to you. We would say, that would be, you just dodged a bullet there, buddy.
1: Right. Well, it would have been handy to have that information before you ever got married.
0: Well, I'll say this, is nobody wants to build a house for somebody who just wants the house.
1: Right.
0: They want somebody who wants them. Is that not correct?
1: They wants to dwell with them.
0: Wherever they are.
1: Right.
0: And that's what God is cultivating in all of us. Our time on this earth is to cultivate the love for the Son, so that it doesn't matter where we are. We and the Son will enjoy that type of love.
1: Right.
0: We are actually given the Spirit so that we will learn to love the Son with the same love that the Father has, because we can't have that down here.
1: No, we have some love for him.
0: We're learning.
1: We're the sanctification process. We're growing in our faith. But we never have it fully figured out, do we?
0: Well, you know,
1: until we're on the other side.
0: And this is part of the process. Again, here, we recognize that there are longings in all human beings, whether, I don't care what you believe, you are being driven by those longings, whether you know it or not.
1: Sure.
0: It's driving you. And what we're trying to do is to remind you that you're going to keep, Bible reminds us in Jeremiah, he said, there's no rest for the wicked. Why? Because they're looking for all of the relation. They're wanting all the satisfaction in the very things that can't satisfy. It's a temporary fix. It is like an addict that just keeps needing to be shot up with a little bit more, and it gets less and less effective the more they do it. And that's a great, this is what God is telling all humanity. What you're doing on earth right now is trying to fill a void with something that is, the more you put into it, the more the greater the void gets.
1: That's right.
0: And he said, you're not going to, and yeah, you don't have all the time.
1: If you think that buying things are going to make you happy, you're sadly mistaken.
0: There's always something new on the
1: horizon. There's always something else on the horizon. And somebody else has got something better than you have, whatever the case may be.
0: And again, there are people who, you know, kings of their own kingdoms, and they're miserable.
1: Right.
0: And what's actually interesting is that the very thing that what we would say successful people, you know, they build their lives, they pack their lives with activities, ideas, all sorts of things. Solomon is a great example. Solomon, you know, after his son, he literally had all the knowledge that he could handle. Mm-hmm. But the wisdom department, you know, he forgot to ask the wisdom.
1: Forgot to ask for a little bit, a little bit more.
0: You know, but God was showing us something there. He says, I can give you all the wisdom, I'll give you all the knowledge you want. You answer any question you want. But that's still, that hole's still there.
1: You know, James addresses the issue of wisdom in the book of James.
0: If you lack it, ask.
1: If you lack wisdom, ask for it. Mm-hmm. And what does God say? He says, I will give it to you liberally.
0: Yeah.
1: Which means far more than you ever thought you would receive.
0: But the problem with it is that ultimately all knowledge, that's why he says, and I'm talking about the gifts that God gives, certain gifts are going to pass away. They're not good because they don't solve the problem.
1: That's right.
0: Knowledge passes away. Prophecies. You can know all mysteries, and you could be like Daniel. And no mystery is hidden from you. But that's not going to solve it. What does he say? The greatest of these is love. And the only way you're going to understand that is that if I place my love in you and build that love up, you're going to realize It was never about this. It was never about that. It wasn't about the time on this earth. It was about our relationship.
1: And I try to remind believers of this all the time, whether it's in Bible study or counseling, whatever it is, that who we are as believers, what that really means, and where we are here today. And I remind them that we are in this world, but we are no longer of this world. Now, that seems like a crazy statement to make, but you know, we quit thinking about the worldly things as believers. The more we focus on God's word, the more we get to know him, the less concerned we are with those things. We're far more concerned with the things that God has promised to each and every one of us.
0: You know, when we talk about things being promised, the things are all there to move us toward fixing the whole. The whole will never be fixed with things. We know that.
1: That's right.
0: But all the things are there is to continually move us, just like a car gets us from point A to point B.
1: Right.
0: You know, all the things that we do in this life, all the supply, the provisions, the homes, whatever it is that God has blessed you with, is moving you to the point of fellowship with him, an intimate, personal relationship with him. That is why somebody could be in a shack in Africa, but with the Spirit of God living in him, can look up and say, thank you, God, for all the wonderful blessings. Even though you look around the shack, there's nothing in it.
1: Right.
0: But he feels, I've got all I need.
1: I've got all I need. That's
0: because God is watching me. He is preparing me for an ultimate
1: God says,
0: place.
1: I will never leave you nor forsake you.
0: And he knows that. He understands that. Because at any moment, everything could go. He's not tethered to this world.
1: Right.
0: And one of the problems that we have, that's why Jesus said, it is so hard. And it breaks Jesus' heart too. He said, it's so hard for rich men to enter the kingdom because they've got so much in there. You know,
1: what in their eyes, what else do I need?
0: And again, how many stories? We don't have to go very far. We've got lots of history where we can see the wealthiest men. They've got lots of homes all over the world, and yet they feel homeless.
1: Yeah, right.
0: Because it's just another place to put. There's nothing here.
1: That's right.
0: It's filled with the most beautiful things, the most beautiful art, the most beautiful furnishings. I've got a whole banquet in my kitchen.
1: Those things will never satisfy the soul.
0: And again, until you understand what the real question you're trying to answer is, you're just going to keep pulling levers and seeing, oh, here's
1: it. We got about three minutes before we get to the top of the hour. And I had said earlier to you that Paul's told us that he said that believers are the household of God. But then Peter comes along and he says something. He says that we are the living stones.
0: Yes.
1: Right? We were being built into a spiritual house.
0: Yes. Where God is dwelling within us. And he makes it very clear, since we are getting close. If you do not have the Spirit of God dwelling in you, you don't belong to him. And whatever it is, you can spend your entire life looking for him in all the wrong places, in churches, in all types of rituals, mm-hmm. and prayers, and a whole accoutrement of things, trying to get a hold of him. And he says, that's not how I'm found.
1: It's not how it's no. And by the way, you can't find him. He finds you. And that's a very true statement. And that's why Jesus says at the end of Matthew, the mm-hmm. seventh chapter, he says, many will come to me in that day and they'll say, Lord, Lord, calling him with real endearment. You know, these were people in the church. And they're going to say things to him like, did we not prophesy in your name? Did we not cast out demons in your name? Did we not do all kinds of wonders in your name? And Jesus says, depart from me, you workers of iniquity. I never knew you.
0: You know, they were still trying to answer.
1: This idea of understanding the difference between the possession of faith versus the profession of faith is very, very important, because so many people are deceived.
0: The problem with it is that they believe they had a relationship with God.
1: They did.
0: And that relationship drove them to do all these things. Yet, they all on this earth got themselves onto that hamster wheel of religion and kept going, when I finally get done here, I'll be able to enjoy something for a sec.
1: Right.
0: And God said, I was never there. That was never what I wanted.
1: Right.
0: You've spent your entire life trying to scratch an itch.
1: You did what you wanted to do.
0: I already said what I wanted to do. You know, the Bible's not primarily a story of people trying to find God. It's a story of God preparing a home where he and his people can dwell together. Right. They weren't interested in dwelling with God. They wanted a dwelling for themselves, thinking God is going to give it to them.
1: That's exactly right. We're going to take a break. We're going to be talking about this in the second hour. We're going to be talking more about home because there's so much more. We have only scratched the surface here, guys. But tell your friends and family about the God Family Country Radio Show every Sunday night, 8 p.m. to 10. And if you can't catch us on the radio show, you can catch us on Spotify and put in the God Family Country Show, just push the follow button, and I guarantee you, you'll get all the latest episodes that are out there.
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7: From ABC News, I'm Wayne Cabot. No day of rest in the U.S.-Iran war. Both nations hitting new targets today, with Iran attacking more ships in the strait, sending oil prices even higher. ABC's Selena Wang on this violent weekend of war.
8: Hours after the U.S. launched a large-scale attack, striking 140 military targets in Iran, Iran retaliating, targeting several Gulf nations. Jordan, Kuwait, Oman, and Qatar all intercepting incoming fire. Qatar says three people, including a child, were injured by shrapnel.
7: Now sirens are going off in Bahrain. The sudden death of Senator Lindsey Graham likely was due to an aortic tear, say doctors. The timing of his passing gives lawmakers 1 month to replace him on the ballot. ABC's Olivia Rubin.
9: South Carolina Governor Henry McMaster now facing that difficult task of filling the Senate seat Graham commanded for more than two decades. President Trump saying he has someone in mind. The governor's pick will only finish out Graham's current term, state law mandating a special election to replace him on the ballot in November when he was up for re-election.
7: Today was the hottest day since records were kept from Utah to Montana, 109 in Salt Lake City, never before seen in 150-plus years of weatherkeeping. Billings, Montana, 111 today, all-time high. Miles City, Montana, 115, all-time high. Fargo, North Dakota, could hit 100 tomorrow. Same for International Falls, Minnesota, up there on the Canadian border. That'd be the first triple-digit day there in 103 years. Yannick Sinner wins Wimbledon, second year in a row, fifth Grand Slam overall for him. At the movies, Moana, the live-action Disney remake, makes $43 million less than analysts had forecast. 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

0: And they go about answering those questions in a variety of ways. In some cases, the ways that they were taught to answer them.
1: Right.
0: Some people get education. Some people go into philanthropy. They go into some stream that they believe is going to get them somewhere, something,
1: right.
0: some kind of permanence. But if you were to actually look at all of humanity, let's just say that from Genesis to Revelation, we've got seven acts. And you'd say the first act is home enjoyed. That's Garden of Eden.
1: Right.
0: It was a rather short act, isn't it? You know?
1: Yeah, there weren't many people living there.
0: Exactly. Yeah. Then we got where home lost.
1: Right.
0: And that encompasses the whole fall situation. But then we get to a place of where there's a home promised. You know, that's all the covenants that sure. God has given. And he didn't just give them to the Jews. The Jews were custodians of those. Mm-hmm. Those covenants were designed for all of humanity. And he said, I preserved them through them. but they're going to be for everyone. And then he gave us a foreshadowing, a home foreshadowed. That's where he talks about the temple and the tabernacle. And what did that mean? These are all hints. You want to kind of get to know what it looks like? I'm going to unroll the blueprint for you a little bit.
1: Right.
0: Now, that's not your home. The blueprint is not the house. You can't move into a blueprint.
1: Right.
0: But you can. The blueprint tells you what's coming. Keep looking. Keep going. Trust me. I'm on the job here. And then home is opened in Christ.
1: Yes.
0: Christ opens the doors. I come to go prepare a place. You notice he says, I come to prepare a place for you. And when I've got it prepared, I'm coming to get you. He is the home. He is the home. And from here on, from the ascension on, he's been building that house.
1: That's exactly right. He says, I go to prepare a place for you.
0: Yeah. And then he says, and when I'm done, I'm going to come back and get you.
1: Yes.
0: And then that's when home will be completed.
1: You know, though, today, Pat, it's
0: there's
1: really,
0: your seven acts.
1: I think that there's a, I think there's a lot of people that have probably known others, or maybe it happens to be them, mm-hmm. where they're asking the question, how is it possible you can have such a beautiful house and still feel like you're homeless?
0: Well, because there's nothing in it that is satisfying.
1: That's
0: you can
1: exactly
0: look at
1: right.
0: a painting for a while, but then you got to do something else. You can go in your refrigerator and maybe eat a meal or two.
1: Mm-hmm.
0: You can go out to your backyard and enjoy a balcony, enjoy the view. But
1: right.
0: eventually, everything is an experience that will end. And then you have to replace it with another experience
1: right.
0: and another experience.
1: But you're never going to get there.
0: Exactly.
1: Never going to get there.
0: And some people fill their houses with people. And that can be a collection of people that you like, that like you. That's great. You could have a family. You could look at your children. Oh, I'm going to pour myself into my kids. And they go away. And there you are.
1: Yeah.
0: It's still the emptiness returns. The empty nest.
1: The empty nest. Where a husband and wife are now trying to figure out how they're going to be able to.
0: And again, all of that longing, when you're looking for love and you're trying to replace a truly the ultimate love with all these temporary things. And temporary includes husbands and wives,
1: right.
0: kids, friends, all of them. We have to say goodbye sooner or later.
1: Yeah.
0: And once one lets go, how many people do we know? And in fact, you're doing so many funerals and weddings.
1: Yeah.
0: You begin to realize that when one party goes away, the other party feels this incredible loss.
1: Of course.
0: As whole. And Christ is saying, those holes are to remind you, I belong there. If I am there, even though you go through those things, you'll discover, yes, there will be tears, but I'll dry. But someone's there to dry them.
1: You know, I think about other questions like our military soldiers.
0: Mm-hmm.
1: You know, they go off and God bless them. They go all over the world and they're gone for years.
0: Mm-hmm.
1: In many cases, they never really get the opportunity to come back home. Until their duty has been served. And so you can think about them. You can think about, you know, missionaries that travel all over the world. You can, the wonderful work that they may be accomplishing.
0: Ambassadors.
1: I mean, this is true for me. Yeah. I have to travel and I really I'm not as good at traveling anymore like I used to be, but I know this, that ultimately, whether you're a soldier or whether you're a missionary

0: or whether you're just a traveler. Why do we always think about and dream about going home?
1: You know, what's fascinating is we talk about travel.
0: Right.
1: Paul travels the known world at that time.
0: I'll tell you,
1: talk about a world traveler.
0: There's
1: there
0: nothing
1: it was.
0: Better than your own bed. Right.
1: Well, here's what. No, it wasn't his own bed. I'm going to read you the very last verse in Acts. I'm sorry, the last two verses, chapter 28, verses 30 mm-hmm. and 31. Then Paul dwelt two whole years in his own rented house and received all who came to him, preaching the kingdom of God and teaching the things which concerned the Lord Jesus Christ with all confidence and no one forbidding him. He knew he wasn't home. But this is... Now, here was a world traveler spent, and I mean, he,
0: oh, yeah.
1: Books of Acts is quite a book.
0: Yeah, you want to talk about being on the road.
1: But God, and ultimately, Rome would pick him up and take his head off.
0: Right.
1: But the reality is, he never looked at that. He's in a rented house.
0: Mm-hmm.
1: He never saw this place.
0: Never saw this earth as home.
1: Ever. And he was trying to cultivate that idea in all of the people. He said, this place is in your home. Warn them. Prepare them for the real home.
0: I think that this is a big question, though, that comes into people's mind. And I think this is true for everybody.
1: Yeah.
0: Why does the word home stir something deep inside us?
1: Because there's something deep to stir.
0: That's exactly right. It is that, you know, people won't necessarily think of it as the eternity that's been placed in us. But there's such a desire to be able to go home.
1: This is something that God, in fact, we were talking a little bit before, and I like Acts for that reason, because we get to see Paul in a variety of different settings, don't we? Talking to different people, you know, and all of that. And, you know, what was fascinating is Paul, when he was in Athens was the pinnacle of philosophy.
0: Mm-hmm.
1: And what was funny is here was Paul's, Luke's, take of the whole city. He said, for all the Athenians and the foreigners who were there spent their time in nothing else but to either tell or hear some new thing. They were like the coffee shops of Europe in the 1800s.
0: Yeah, that's a good way to.
1: They were like the coffee shops here. These are like the libraries and the get-togethers where people come, the consciousness raising parties in the 60s. These are people who wanted to they knew there was something missing. I'm not sure what it was, but somebody will always come along and say, I know what it is. And they'll have an audience before nightfall.
0: Oh, of course.
1: And in fact, they invited Paul. Paul didn't invite himself. He said, I'm talking to my own people. But right. They heard him and said, we don't really understand what you're saying, but we'd like to.
0: Yeah.
1: So why don't you come and talk to him? And what was fascinating to it is he recognized, he saw the emptiness. He said, I know that itch that you got.
0: Right.
1: And I see the way you're scratching it. But guess what? You're almost there. You're close. You got this one statue to the unknown God. And there's a reason why I know why it's there, but he sent me here. He knows that same itch. And he wants you to know how that's solved. And what does he did? He goes on to tell him, he said, all your ideas about how the world came about, let me put them to rest. He said, and he has made from one blood every nation of men to dwell on the face of the earth and determine their pre-appointed times and the boundaries of their dwellings. Why? So that they should seek the Lord in the hope that they may grope for him and find him. Though he is not far from each one of us. He's telling us that itch was planted by God. He lets you go about showing you nothing else is going to satisfy you. And he is not very far. He's not someplace you got to go to find. He is right there.
0: Right.
1: And he has sent me here to finally get you to understand where that itch will finally get scratched.
0: We're going to take this break. This is the God Family Country Radio Show. We're talking about home. Stay with us. God bless you. We'll be right back.
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5: America will flourish as long as our liberty, and in particular, our religious liberty, is allowed to flourish.
0: God bless you. Pastor Kurt and Pat Coyle with you tonight. We're talking about home. And I had to cut you off because we're taking a quick break.
1: You got to do that sometimes.
0: I wanted us to go back to the book of Acts.
1: Oh, yeah.
0: And continue with that, because there's some powerful information here that people need to know.
1: You know, it's fascinating. Paul was sent to go all over to everybody and preach the gospel to every living creature. He told them right before he ascended to heaven, he said, it's not just for you, Jews. It's for everybody.
0: Yes.
1: And one of the blessings is he sends him to the heart of philosophy.
0: Yeah.
1: And he says, these people have such a desire to know, but they don't know. It's not about, there's nothing that they can learn that's going to scratch, give them that satisfaction. But I'm going to send you there. I gave them a hint. They've got a statue there to the unknown God. They're still looking. You're going to introduce us. We're going to have an introduction. And he reminded him before we hit the break. He reminded him, he's not very far from me. He never has been.
0: Right.
1: And he said,
0: well, all of this sort of stirred up the Bereans a little bit, didn't it?
1: Well, Bereans were a lot earlier.
0: A little bit earlier than that, right. But that was 17th
1: chapter. Yeah, because we're in Athens right now.
0: But I wanted to bring it up for a moment just because the responsibility that we have, you know, we're talking about home.
1: Yeah.
0: But each of us have an individual responsibility to know the Word of God and to know that what we're reading is truthful, or what's being said to us is truthful.
1: The Bereans were Jews.
0: Yes.
1: They had the scriptures. The Athenians were Gentiles. They had no scriptures.
0: Right.
1: They were looking for a scripture.
0: Right.
1: They were looking from a word from God. They've had lots of words from a lot of gods. They got a whole town full of them. Now they're trying to sort it all out. God sends Paul to both people. The Bereans, to whom much is given, much is required.
0: Yeah, right.
1: They knew where to go. But he says, I love these people. They don't have scriptures.
0: Yeah.
1: But I'm going to send you there, and I'm going to be there. And I'm going to let you talk. And he said, in him, that's what was his point. He said, until you get in him, you're going to keep going on this Ferris, this whole hamster wheel of philosophy.
0: Part of the reason why that helped that group of people be so successful without the scriptures is because they were not under the law.
1: It was never the law in the first place.
0: Right.
1: But here's also, the law became the stumbling block for the Jew that the Gentile didn't have to hurdle.
0: They didn't have that. That's what I was talking about. It was easier.
1: And in fact, they had a council in Jerusalem where they settled that once and for all.
0: That's right.
1: But the reality is, again, it was never about what you can do. You can't do anything on your own to get to God.
0: Right.
1: That was the point. You can't do it. You got one group over here doing this stuff, thinking, if I do this right, God,
0: right. If I don't screw it up, I'll be in great shape.
1: You got another group of people who's listening to all kinds of voices, all kinds of gods telling us, do this, do that, do the other. And they're rightfully confused. They don't say themselves confused. They say, we're learning. We're trying to understand.
0: Right.
1: And you know what? God sends the right man at the right place at the right time. And he gives them, and he tells them, you want to know where life is going to be found? He said, in him we live. What did Jesus say? I have come that they might have life. You see, our biggest problem
0: and
1: is
0: have
1: death.
0: It more abundantly.
1: Our problem is death. Not just death, but death means separation.
0: That's right.
1: We were separated in the garden. And God said, I've come that you might have life and have it more abundantly. The abundance comes once you get the life.
0: That's right.
1: And you don't get a life just because you got abundance.
0: Right.
1: And see, they had an abundance of ideas in Athens, but they couldn't find life. Nothing satisfied. And that was the reason why they're keep bringing more.
0: Well, that's why there was the statue to the unknown God.
1: Yeah.
0: They knew that there was something else out there. They just didn't, they didn't get a chance to figure it out.
1: And he reminded them, God has had other people talking to you. You've had poets.
0: Oh, yeah.
1: He says, in him, we live and move and have our being, as some of your own poets have said, for we are also his offspring. And now he's going to tell them, you really want to know what life, you want to know how to get to life? Here it comes. Therefore, since we are the offspring of God, we ought not to think the divine nature is like silver or gold or stone, or something shaped by the art and by man's devising. Truly, in times of ignorance, God overlooked, but now he commands all men everywhere to repent. In other words, I'm about to tell you something very important, but it means something. You're going to have to turn away from this nonsense that you've been doing. Right. You're going to have to move, complete shift. If you want to be in him, there's only one way you're going to get in him. You've got to turn off these other voices that you've been listening to, you know, and then you'll get what you're looking for. And then he reminds him, he said, you don't have all the time in the world to do this. He goes on to say, because he has appointed a day which he will judge the world in righteousness, the man whom he has ordained. In other words, I'm going to point you to another man, not a statue, not a figment from, you know, from another dimension.
0: Right.
1: He is who you need to go to now. And he said, how can you be confident he's the guy? Because Christ raised him from the dead. He's the only man who went to the dead and was raised, and he's going to continue. And guess what happened? Real simple. When they heard of the resurrection from the dead, some mocked, while others said, we'll hear you again on this matter. So Paul departed from among him. However, some men joined him and believed, among them Dionysus the Areopagite, and a woman named Damaris, and others with them. This story never gets old, because this story is replayed every day, every place on this planet.
0: Yep.
1: Eventually.
0: You talked about earlier about God's not doing anything new.
1: It's the same process. Nothing new under the sun. And again, the desire that people feel, why am I here? What am I doing? Where am I going? There is no home apart from Christ. Christ is the home.
0: Well, let's talk about that. What is the home according to God?
1: Yeah.
0: It's the place where God dwells with his people.
1: Paul said it very well. In him is life. What you're experiencing, this deep desire, comes because you don't have a life.
0: Yes.
1: And that life is that's driving you like, you know, literally spinning your wheels.
0: Yeah.
1: And you keep pointing in different directions, and you get to some direction.
0: You're on the hamster wheel going absolutely nowhere.
1: And God says, I want you off the hamster wheel. because it was never about what you. He says, I was never very far from you. Mm-hmm. I sent people to you. The unknown God was sent to them to remind them that it is still open. The door is still open. And when Christ came, he opened it to everyone. And one of the things that, and the same response is there. When people hear it, they say, you know, I was tracking pretty well with you until this I'm not buying this resurrection from the dead.
0: Right.
1: I want a life here. There is there. I don't know anything about there. Yeah. But I want something now.
0: Isn't it the work of Paul and the work that was given to us to teach Christ crucified?
1: Unfortunately, when you that the plow cuts, some of the dirt goes one way, some of the dirt goes the other.
0: That's right. That's
1: the life actually happens right in the middle, doesn't it?
0: That's exactly right.
1: And so the reality is that, you know, part of where home is the resting place, the place where you find rest. Mm-hmm. I will give you rest.
0: Yes.
1: That is a big theme throughout the scripture. Home personifies the rest.
0: Right.
1: But Christ personifies the home. You know, apart from me, you can do nothing. That doesn't mean you're not going to try.
0: Right.
1: But you're never going to accomplish what you're seeking. He said, you search the scriptures, he told the Jews. In them, you think you have life. But they speak of me, yet you refuse to come to me.
0: Yes.
1: He said, I am home. If you don't come to me, you will never go home. There is no home for you. There's a place for you, but it's not a home.
0: Right.
1: You know, that was such a big thing. And one of the parts that we're trying to remind people of, yes, we certainly understand. Every human being feels these things. They can't maybe articulate it. Some can articulate it more. You know, the whole world's filled with philosophy. In the 60s, philosophy blossomed. You know, everybody, they talked about the age of reason, you know, starting around the 1600s and forward. They recognize some of the answers we're getting don't make any sense. The God that they're talking about, it doesn't seem to be helping us too much, the God that you're presenting.
0: Right.
1: So they started looking in other places, started looking at reason. And that brought a whole nother. Again, they went back to Athens.
0: Yes. Philosophy.
1: And so the reality is that nothing has changed. We are still, there are still people on the philosophical, there are lots of hamster wheels out there. You got people on religious hamster wheels. You got political hamster wheels. You've got, you know, philosophical hamster. You got academic. You got all these wheels spinning all across the world. You could probably run 10 worlds off the power they could generate.
0: Right.
1: But the reality is Christ said, all of those things, unless you can finally figure out that it's all been pointing to me from the very beginning, and if you refuse to come to me, there is no home, there is no rest, there is no life for you. And that's what we're trying to do, is to remind people is that, yes, you have those longings are real.
0: Yeah.
1: But the scriptures tell us where you find it. Paul didn't tell them to go out and buy go get a Torah for themselves. He reminded them that there was a person, there was a man. It was promised in Isaiah. Every Jew knew this. He said, "Unto us a child is born. It's a human. A son is given. It's a son. The government will rest on his shoulders."
0: That's right.
1: He will be called the Prince of Peace. You want peace? You got to go to him. Everything, what did he tell in the second psalm? You know, today I've begotten you. He said, ask of me and I'll give you the nations for your inheritance.
0: Mm-hmm.
1: It's an inheritance for him. That's what God has been preparing for his son from before the foundation of the world. And again, we're reminding people that's where home is found, is in him.
0: We're coming close to here. We got maybe 2 or 3 minutes, but I wanted to bring up in the book of Revelation in the 21st chapter, just verses 1 through 4 here. And it begins with, behold, the dwelling place of God is with men.
1: Yes. Home.
0: Home.
1: For both directions.
0: Home. And it's understanding that it's the dwelling place of God with men. And we should never forget that. God doesn't simply bring people to heaven. he comes to be able to dwell with them forever and forever.
1: That's an echo of what he told Abraham in the desert on that day.
0: Mm-hmm.
1: He said, I am your shield and your great reward.
0: Well, the Bible ends in at the end of Revelation where it began, right?
1: It's
0: God living with his people.
1: Yes.
0: No curse on the planet. No curse at all. No death, which we're going to talk
1: and
0: about.
1: And no separation either.
0: No death, no separation, right?
1: A temple is a separate place, isn't it?
0: No homelessness ever again.
1: Yeah. In fact, if you think about it, the temple was a place where you had to go to meet God.
0: Yes.
1: And God says, there is no temple in my kingdom.
0: Right.
1: Because I dwell with you.
0: Yes.
1: You dwell with me. There's no darkness in my kingdom. Light.
0: And to the believer? The believer, the spirit dwells within us.
1: What does he say? You are the light of the world.
0: That's right.
1: And again, so many people want to keep, there's, you got to get your little light and make it shine. No, if you've got the light, it's going to shine.
0: It will shine. People will see it and they'll be drawn to you like a magnet.
1: And
0: we got to take this break.
1: Yeah.
0: God Family Country Radio Show. Stay tuned. God bless you. We're going to be right back to sort of wrap this up. So you don't want to miss the greatness of home.
1: Restored.
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0: God bless you. God Family Country Radio Show. Pastor Kurt, and in studio is Pat Coyle. Now, man, this is, Pat, this topic about home and really looking at it from this perspective has been, I think, something that's going to have a tremendous effect on a lot of people.
1: Well, I hope so.
0: It starts them in a process of thinking in ways maybe they haven't really spent much time thinking before.
1: You know.
0: And that, I'm talking about the believer.
1: I'm talking about, the same. In fact, the believer more so, because we get on that hamster wheel. We get involved in all these activities at our churches, with our people, doing good things. I'm not saying they're not bad.
0: Well, I wonder sometimes what's being taught to them in those churches.
1: Right? And in some cases, it's not even be about what's taught, but what's caught and what they believe that they need to be doing in order to make sure that God is happy with them, right?
0: Yes.
1: And they enter sometimes not by choice, but almost by, you know, like a crowd is being herded and you're just moving with the flow.
0: Right.
1: And now you're part of the flow. Now you're part of the machine. And you never gives you that. And you're always busy in the machine, like Mary and Martha.
0: Right.
1: Not ever stopping to realize the most important thing is right in front of you, but you're too busy with the dishes, too busy with the preparation of the food, too busy with whatever your pastor's cooked up for you.
7: Right.
1: It's too busy with your masses and too busy with your soup kitchens, too busy with, you're always busy. And God sometimes says, she's chosen the right wise thing, and I'm not taking that away from her.
0: I was thinking, as you were saying that, being busy. And I think part of the reason why God describes at the Great White Throne Judgment two different types of people. There's going to be those that will be weepers, and there will be others that will be gnashers of teeth. The gnashers of teeth are pretty easy to talk about. They hated God here on earth. They're going to hate God in eternity, and they will be those ones shaking their fist at God for all the things that have happened. But when I think
1: chip
0: about
1: off the old block, if
0: right,
1: you think about
0: there
1: it.
0: You go, right? But the weepers, the weepers are the ones that thought they had it, didn't have it. The weepers are going to be the ones that were deceived. The weepers were the ones that never took the time to think about home.
1: Well, again, the Bible, Jesus himself, when he was here, he exposed a lot of problems that people would have. And one of the things is he talked about the deceitfulness of riches, not just wealth, but just riches.
0: Right.
1: In other words, the things that get between you and God, whatever they may be.
0: Whatever it is. That by the way, that idol can be anything.
1: And when you say riches, it's what became important to you. They could have
0: That's
1: been
0: right.
1: your kids. That's
0: yeah, we're
1: your
0: not
1: riches.
0: Talking necessarily money.
1: Yeah. Could have been the fact that you were looked up in an academic setting and you've reached a certain
0: Yeah, you
1: pinnacle.
0: Said something really important. And this is a problem for a lot of people.
1: Yeah.
0: Your children.
1: Yeah.
0: Look, they are our children.
1: Gift
0: we
1: from
0: are,
1: God.
0: We are
1: They're going home.
0: Yeah. We are their caretakers. We're stewards over our children. However, who do those children actually belong to?
1: He said, all souls are mine. They belong to me.
0: That's exactly right. And so we get ourselves all caught
1: We're custodians.
0: Up. Yes. I was going to read what Paul had to say about our citizenship. You know, I said earlier that we are in this world, but we are not of this world.
1: Well, you know, in one caution I would say in citizenship, because when we talk about, well, right now it's a great time because we talk about being a citizen of a country gives you certain privileges and rights and benefits, right?
0: Yeah, correct. Depending upon where you are.
1: And
0: sure.
1: Exactly. And every country allegedly has some advantage to being in that country. You know, nobody wants to be homeless apart from the earth. They always right. got to land somewhere. But go ahead.
0: Yeah. Well, let me, this is from Philippians, the third chapter, starting at verse 17. Paul says, brethren, join in following my example and note those who so walk as you have us for a pattern. He's talking about,
1: yeah.
0: He was talking about only himself, not only himself as an apostle, but he's talking
1: the elders
0: about the disciples
1: and all of the people, yeah.
0: Everything that was coming along. And in verse 18, he says, for many walk of whom I have told you often and now tell you even weeping that they are the enemies of the cross of Christ, whose end is destruction, whose God, Lord G, is their belly, and whose glory is in their shame, who set their mind on earthly things. And then Paul says in verse 20, speaking to the believer, for our citizenship is in heaven, from which we also eagerly wait for the Savior, the Lord Jesus Christ, who will transform our lowly bodies that it may be conformed to his glorious body, according to the workings by which he is able even to subdue all things to himself.
1: You know, and the word subdue is a good one because you were talking about, okay, look at all these people doing all these things. You know, they're serving other things.
0: Right.
1: And you know, a great analogy, and really it's pretty even more potent today in the times in which we live. There's an epidemic of quote unquote homelessness across the country.
0: Yes.
1: And we're showing pictures of people living in, you know, tents and cardboard boxes and all this. And the first thought in most people's minds is, how is that possible? Their problem isn't the fact they don't have a house. The problem is the fact that they don't know where home is. You know, the biggest problem is most people who work in those fields are. They said, listen, we could build mansions for these people, but it wouldn't change these people.
0: Not a thing.
1: He said, and some will say, well, it's because of drugs, because of this, because of that. And all of which are true. But what were they all trying to do? They were trying to fill that hole with something that cannot fill it. And as a result of them.
0: At one point, the easiest way to say it is every single one of us born on this planet.
1: Yeah.
0: We're homeless at one point.
1: Well, the reality.
0: And we are homeless still.
1: In fact, that kind of brings me to 2 Corinthians
0: and
1: chapter 5.
0: I want
1: five.
0: You to get there, but you know, I'm not trying to downplay because, you know, you live in a, God's blessed you with a nice home. He's blessed my wife and I with a nice home. And so I'm not negating what it is that God has given to us to be here. But what I am saying and talking about is to be home, to be absent, to be with the Lord.
1: I have a dwelling.
0: Yes, I have a dwelling.
1: Yeah,
0: but it's not a home.
1: It's my home is still somewhere else.
0: Right.
1: And that's the hardest thing is to keep reminding ourselves is this isn't our home. I'm experiencing certain things that may be pleasant and unpleasant. You know, we talk about home ownership. One of the things about it is God is the owner. He's the owner of everything.
0: He owns everything.
1: We don't pay rent to him.
0: No.
1: No. We are part of his family. And when we are in his family and we are in the dwelling that he has prepared for us,
0: right,
1: then we know exactly where our place is. We know what our role is in this universe. We understand completely what our relationship to one another is, and it's been fixed once for all.
0: Right.
1: That's when we will know what life is all about. Up until then, we are just simply moving and just being. Right. And in fact, that's kind of when he talks.
0: Well, but we're fulfilling a purpose right now.
1: Right now, we're being prepared for our home.
0: We're being prepared for the home, but there's purpose for the believer. What's the purpose? Well, it comes in many different ways, but it always comes down to share the gospel of God.
1: Well, that's what we're doing right now. In other words, the real good news is at the end of the day, God has prepared. You don't have to find him as much as you have to understand he is your home. And until you understand that he is the destination, mm-hmm. you're just going to spin your wheels. I don't care where you spin them.
0: Right. Well, but he is the one who finds us. John chapter 6, verse 44.
1: Yeah.
0: Jesus says, no one can come to me unless the Father draws him.
1: And here's part of the draw is what we're doing right now.
0: And we're going to talk. Yeah, we're going to hold him there on that little cliff right there for a moment. Take this break. God bless you. We'll be right back.
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0: God bless you, God, Family, Country Radio Show. Pastor Kurt, and in studio with me is Pat Coyle, and we are talking about home. And, you know, we were talking about Paul being in Athens.
1: Yeah.
0: And really the ability for him to be able to speak and to teach.
1: He didn't go to Athens. He did not
0: go for any of those things.
1: But that's a holdover. It was a layover.
0: Right. But that's how God used him. And talking about home tonight, we have the ability to do that over the radio. We have the ability to be able to touch your hearts in a way that will ultimately bless you. And Pat, I know.
1: Well, think of it this way. There were people who were in that theater who were invited to hear some people speak.
0: Right.
1: He had no earthly idea who was going to be doing the speaking.
0: Yeah.
1: But they were interested in hearing all sorts of ideas.
0: Right.
1: That was a feather in their cap. Now this man comes up and he talks about this entirely new way of life that requires him to abandon his old way of life.
0: Right.
1: And for some people, that was a bridge too far, wasn't it?
0: Yes, it was.
1: The payoff, he couldn't see the payoff. Now, the real question is, was there no payoff? No, he just couldn't see it. Was it because he was stupid? No, he couldn't see it. Was there somebody next to him saying, I holding his ears shut? No. We recognize that God is building a kingdom for his son.
0: Right.
1: And the son is the one. Now, we talked a little bit about that. If you're here listening, it's no accident. You're here. God is arranging all things for you to hear.
0: All things working together.
1: Absolutely. And the core message that we're trying to bring out there is the home, the all of the things that drive you to do what you do has been planted into your DNA by God himself.
0: Right.
1: And until you understand what God is doing, that drive, he said in the past, he's overlooked that, but now he is funneling you into the truth. But that truth is going to require that you make some directions changes.
0: Yes.
1: But, you know, one of the things that he tells people about is one thing you do know that you don't have to guess about is one day you're going to be gone. You'll breathe your last here. And you'll close your eyes for the last time here, but you will open them somewhere else.
0: Yes.
1: And Paul talks about that in 2 Corinthians.
0: And you're speaking both of the believer and the non-believer.
1: Yeah, I can't find an unbeliever that escapes it. And I can't find a believer that escapes it. I can't find a single creature on this earth that escapes it.
0: I think it's the 17th chapter of Luke.
1: It's appointed once for man to die, and after that, the judgment.
0: Yes, but I was speaking of the Lazarus and the rich man.
1: Yeah, well, and he died again, didn't he?
0: Right, and so the
1: point, I'm sorry, yeah, the Lazarus different Lazarus.
0: Yeah, you're different Lazarus, yeah. Right? But we're speaking of that only from the standpoint again.
1: You had your good
0: work,
1: things.
0: You work. We've been working so hard for everything, and look, there's nothing wrong with that. Those can be good things, but it has to be kept in the perspective of where your home truly is and all the things that we do to bring comfort to us in one way or another. We need to understand that this is not our home. Our home is our eternal place with God.
1: You know, when Paul begins to talk about tents and dwelling places, and when tents be pulled up and you go someplace else.
0: Well, we know this because Paul's occupation was a tent maker.
1: One of the realities is that he says, and this is 2 Corinthians 5, and I'm starting from the top, for we know that if our earthly house, this tent, is destroyed, we have a building from God, a house not made with hands, eternal in the heavens. For in this we groan, earnestly desiring to be clothed with our habitation, which is from heaven. Indeed, if indeed, having been clothed, we shall not be found naked, for we who are in this tent groan, being burdened, not because we want to be unclothed, but further clothed, that mortality may be swallowed up in life. Paul talking about that those burden, you know, we talk about we're burdened here on this earth and things like that. God's tents talk about geography, don't they?
0: They do.
1: You got to have a place to put your tent.
0: Right.
1: And it isn't going to stay there. You know, it's going to constantly be moving, but there comes a point. But what God is talking about is his presence. Because as we were talking earlier, the ultimate home is God dwelling with his people. There's no temple. There's no place. He is with you. You are with him. You are back at the garden. Incidentally, when he talked about this, in the garden, we were naked and unashamed.
0: Yes.
1: And he said, we don't want to be naked like that again.
0: Right.
1: And he said, we won't be. And he said, all of these desires that you have are legitimate. Some of the ways you're going about trying to fix that is not. God has brought people at certain times to get you to stop for a moment, just like those guys were in that theater, stop for a moment in their life and got to hear a different idea about what it's going to take to have a life, because ultimately that's what we're talking about. Home is not a geographical, it's a relational issue.
0: Right.
1: And unless you get that worked out, what did he say? I never knew you. You knew about me, but I never knew you. You had no relation. The relation you thought you had was based on faulty information. I sent people, you know, God talks about it the last day, books are opened.
0: Yeah.
1: But the book of life that he talks about are the ones who understood exactly where life is found. It wasn't because many of those people didn't hear about how life is found. God sends people. You know, what's interesting is you go back in the, God has always had a purpose and a presence. Even at Babel, he put them under the guard of angels, sons of God. So they didn't do a very good job of it. Psalm 82 talks about. But the reality is that God has never left himself without a signpost saying, here's home, here's home, here's home. Now, many people have, you know, have you seen those signposts where you got all these different signs, go this way, 5 miles this way, this way. And you've got some that are so, you don't know which way to go.
0: Right.
1: You know, and that's one of the things that he warns us about. He said, you've got so many people pointing you in so many different directions, like the people in Athens. Mm-hmm. They lived to have another guy nail a little, this is this direction, this is that direction. They got addicted to the journey, and they forgot about the destination.
0: Right.
1: And so the realities are, is we don't want you to make that mistake. That's why we're on the radio today, is there is only one home. We are all going. It's appointed once for men to die. After that, there is only one judgment. There is only one judge. That was what he was telling them. There's only going to be one person that's going to mean anything to you at one day in your existence. And that person has already been here. He's gone across. He's come back. And that is your clue. Pay attention to him. This is my son. Same thing happened at this is my son. You know, it was fascinating to me about that one episode, you know, where they went up to the mountain and the cloud comes down.
0: Oh, you're talking about transfiguration.
1: Transfiguration. They saw him in his glory. And then they said, and they also saw a couple other people, didn't they?
0: Oh, yeah. Moses and Elijah.
1: And Elijah. And what did Peter do? Say, hey, let's build three tabernacles. God quickly.
0: They said,
1: let's build three tents for you guys.
0: Can we just stay right here? Can we just build these three tents and stay right here?
1: Well, now here's what I found fascinating. God immediately shut that down.
0: Oh, yes.
1: This is my son. And this is my son. These are my servants. This is my son. Hear him. He basically said, the law is going away. Prophecy is going away. My son, and he echoes that in Hebrews 1, doesn't he? In times past, he's spoken to us in various ways.
0: Right.
1: But now he's spoken to us. Everything goes back to the son because everything belongs to the son that's going to stay forever.
0: Who's the creator of heaven and earth?
1: Again, Colossians 1st chapter.
0: Yeah.
1: You know,
0: it's our Lord and Savior, Jesus Christ.
1: He is being given a kingdom. Those who want to, will be a part of that kingdom will live forever. Those who don't want to be a part of that kingdom will suffer forever.
0: It's true.
1: We can't change that. You may not believe it. That's your prerogative, but you will regret it. Those echoes, part of the tears and wailing and gnashing will be the fact that
0: right.
1: you had everything right there in front of you.
0: And you rejected it.
1: And you decided, I'm going to keep doing what, I'm going to scratch my itch my own way. And anyone who's ever had a son or a daughter addicted to any type of substance, yeah. whether it's alcohol or drugs, and watching them, their life literally going away, and sometimes they have to put them in the ground. And it's that, oh, the absolute heartbreak of that. It didn't have to be that way. There were so many opportunities, avenues. There would have been so many ways. Again, that ultimate separation, you know, is heartbreaking for so many people. God himself has provided the necessary. Christ said there is nothing that he cannot break. Whatever is standing in front of you, if you want freedom, he can break it.
0: Mm-hmm.
1: But if you want to continue to do what you're going to do, he's going to let you. But you're, one day you'll be reminded of this.
0: I think there are people out there that, you know, for whatever tragedies that have come their way,
1: yeah.
0: And there's numerous things that they could be. They shake their fist at God. Mm-hmm. And they're almost, you know, thankful to die, to hear the last of it. I don't have to hear a preacher or a teacher anymore. I don't have to, I don't have to put up with those things. You know, if hell's where I'm going, I'm fine with that. That's where, you know, the thing of it is what people don't realize is part of hell will be the constant presence of Almighty God.
1: You know, all the things that you thought you could escape in this world, here in this world, you have opportunity to escape anything. You know, you can change your location. You can change your state of mind. Certain chemicals
0: sure.
1: and drugs and
0: sure.
1: alcohol can do
0: all
1: that.
0: All kinds of things work. That,
1: you know,
0: right?
1: if you can jump in different relationships in and out. But the problem with it is one day all that ends.
0: It sure does.
1: And all of those things, one of the scariest things, and I know we're getting close here,
0: yeah, we got about 2 minutes.
1: God says, and the dead were gathered mm-hmm. in Revelation, and he said, heaven and earth had passed away, and there was no place for them.
0: Right.
1: Everything that you have used to try to kind of fill that hole is going to be gone one day.
0: It's going to be burnt up.
1: And then they're left with the hole.
0: There's going to be no ski slopes. There won't be any mountains. Everything will be laid flat. Everything that you worked so hard for all of your life in this world is going to be gone. But your soul is eternal. Your soul is going to live on, whether you believe it or not.
1: You know, we've been talking about home. Listen to this one. This is Revelation chapter 20.
0: Mm-hmm.
1: And verse 11. And I saw a great white throne, and him who sat on it, and from whose face earth and heaven fled away. They spent their entire life hiding themselves from God.
0: Right.
1: Now they can't get away from
0: God. That's what I was saying. In hell, there's no hiding.
1: Now here's the scariest part. And there was found no place for them. There is no home for them. No place of rest. He said the wicked will never see rest.
0: Right.
1: And he said the dead, small, great, standing before a God. Books were opened. And another book was opened, which is the book of life. And the dead were judged according to what was in their works by the things which are written in their books, so to speak. And he said, anyone who is not found and written in the book of life was cast into the lake of fire. That is your ultimate damage. And you're being done. You're done.
0: Right.
1: Just like we are.
0: Well, and that's just it. We are ending in the last chapter of Revelation, or second to last chapter.
1: Yeah, well, there's a new heaven and earth.
0: And there's a new heaven and earth that comes next. But the point, my point is that the purpose of this was to share home
1: yeah.
0: with all of you.
1: What home?
0: And we pray that it's a home that will be with God
1: yeah.
0: in a dwelling place with him. We will dwell with him forever where he is.
1: Yeah.
0: We're home. And I pray that that this has been a blessing for you. And please share it with others. We'll have this up on our podcast for Spotify. You can go in, put the God Family Country Radio Show. It'll be there for you to see it there as well. God bless you. God willing, we'll be with you next week. Good night.

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1: Hello, Melissa. Welcome back to the show.
3: Hi, Elaine. Thanks for having me.
1: It's great to have you guys back on. Today, we're going to talk about Brain Cancer Awareness Month and the upcoming June events. Tell us a little bit about the Archer Foundation.
3: So, thank you. The Archer Foundation is named for my son, Archer Hill, who was the most incredible little boy, we think, in the world. He was diagnosed in October of 2023 with a rare, very aggressive type of brain tumor called DIPG. And it's located in the brainstem and inoperable, terminal. Honestly, we think the worst diagnosis a parent could ever get. And he went in about a week from being a active, sports-loving, fun little guy to losing almost all of his functionality. And we felt hopeless as parents, because as a mom and a dad, you want to keep your kiddos safe. And we had no idea such a condition ever even could exist, even in the world of brain cancer. It was horrible. And so in that experience with Archer, his journey was only about 6 months long, and we lost him in April of 2024. We just realized that there was something we could do in honor of him and his life and his legacy. And that's what we do now, is we support families like ours that are facing a terrible diagnosis and something that feels hopeless. We like to show them that there are people that care and that there's hope to be had.
1: Absolutely. Now tell us more about the condition or the diagnosis.
3: Yeah, absolutely. It affects about 300 kids a year, and the average age of diagnosis for this type of brain tumor is between the ages of 5 and 9. Archer was 5. He was almost 6 when he was diagnosed. And it's located in the brainstem, which means you can't remove it. Chemotherapy can't reach it. It's just mixed in with healthy cells, and your brainstem controls everything, the way you're breathing, your heartbeat, everything you do. And it's aggressive and fast growing. And the average lifespan is about 9 months. We had Archer for 6 after his diagnosis, but it's just incredibly aggressive, and there are no new treatment options. And so it just leaves families feeling like their world is turned upside down, and that there's nothing they can do to help their kiddos. And we just don't believe that it has to be that way.
1: And this organization is dedicated to providing financial assistance to families diagnosed with what Archer had, correct?
3: Yes, it is. And so in our experience as a family, we realized there was a lot of gaps for a diagnosis like this. And there's just not a lot of time. And there's a lot of great organizations out there to help families, but the process is often very slow. And so we knew that with the clock ticking for families with this diagnosis, that we needed to be able to provide support for things like their everyday expenses. When you're facing a terminal diagnosis, you want to spend every single minute with that child. You don't want to waste a single one. And so a lot of times the families we help are, they have to quit their job or change their job or significantly cut back in order to care for their child. And that puts tremendous financial burden on a family.
1: Absolutely.
3: And they can't focus on what they should be focusing on, which is spend time with their kiddo. And so that's where we were able to step in and say, we can take some of that burden off of you.
1: That's wonderful. Now, you guys do raise funds and you share important information to other parents and groups that want to partner with you all. So what is the mission? What's the vision, especially for this summer?
3: Yes, absolutely. Well, the vision is we want to reach every single family diagnosed. And that is our number one goal, is no matter where they start out in this world, no matter what their experience before this diagnosis is devastating, if you are starting from a place of financial stability or if you're not. And so our goal is to reach every one of these kiddos and their families. And we're making tremendous progress since we started in the fall. We have supported almost 35 families.
1: Wow.
3: Which is incredible.
1: Yeah.
3: It's grown in 11 different states. Of course, we're here in Texas, and so that's our home and where we started. But we are reaching families across the country. And we just completed our first golf event about 2 weeks ago, which was our biggest event thus far, and raised some great money. And most importantly, got to talk about the kids that we're serving. I got to talk about Archer, which, Elaine, you know, is my favorite thing to talk about.
1: Absolutely.
3: My precious little boy. But we also got to

0: we'll be kicking off this fall again, is where we really just get to honor our little guy and raise some money as well.
1: Well, I'll definitely have you guys on before that.
0: Yes.
1: But can we get some information? What's the website? And if people want to get more information, how do they do that?
0: Absolutely. The website is www.archer, A-R-C-H-R, foundation.org, archer-foundation.org. And you can see, my guy, my favorite, read more about Archer's story and how he lived his life in 6 short years, loved big, lived big, and that's how we're celebrating that legacy today. But you also can find ways to support us on our website. You can see the events we've had and what we've got coming up. And then also my favorite part is you can see profiles of the kids we're supporting.
1: Wonderful.
0: So their stories, their photos, their families. It's just such a beautiful page that really honors them. And it's what we're the most proud of, and really gives a face to this disease that most people had never known existed.
1: Absolutely.
0: But once you do, it's hard for your heart not to know anymore.
1: Well, we're going to have you guys back on, Miss Melissa, and thank you again for being on with us today. And again, it's www.archer, A-R-C-H-E-R, foundation.org.
0: Yes, ma'am. Thank you so
1: Melissa.
0: Much, Elaine.
1: We'll
0: it's always a joy.
1: Yes, ma'am.
0: All right.
1: God bless you guys.
0: Bye-bye.
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2: 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Thank you.
1: Welcome to the San Antonio Solution Show. This is your host, Elaine Rodriguez, and we're going to be speaking to Roger Ruiz. He's communication specialist at South Texas Blood and Tissue Center. Welcome back to the show, Roger. How are you?
9: I'm doing great, Elaine. Thanks for having me. Always great to talk to you.
1: It's great to always have you guys on. So what do we have going on for June and the rest of the summer months?
9: Yeah, so June is start of the summer, and these are some scary times sometimes because we see a declining donations here locally, but nationally as well. People just don't donate during the summer. A big reason for that is high schools are out, colleges are out on summer break, and a big portion of blood comes from them. So we really heavily depend on the community to come out and donate. And we got some cool things for them as incentives, as thank yous for coming out and donating. When you come out to our donor centers, we have our point system, and certain days there's double points. And what we hear from donors, a lot of they use their points for gift cards and airline tickets and other merch that they can buy from us as well on our donor store. So it's kind of a cool thing that to hear these stories. Somebody redid their garage because they had enough points saved up. And then we also have our platelet program that launched in this June, where our platelet donors, remember, platelets, you can donate every 8 days, 8 to 10 days. So people really rack up those points, and those are a great way not only to incentivize our donors, but to say thank you for saving lives, because ultimately what it is your time coming in and donating, but it's saving people's lives. And then if you can't make it out to a donor center, we have our mobiles that are all across our area here. So we have partnered with Fruity's again and Santico's and White Emperor Theater. So if you want some barbecue, visit one
1: nice.
9: Of our Rudy's locations. 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And then Whitewater Emperor Theater, they're a partner of us this summer as well. And so when you see, look out at southtexasblood.org, find those blood drives, and each of those has a special incentive behind it as well. So you'll be able to see concert acts this summer. So like we have Bob Dylan and Dwight Yoakam,
1: wow,
9: Pat Green, Rogers. 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
1: Absolutely. 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
1: Wonderful. 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
0: All right, Lane, take care. Thank you.
1: All right, bye-bye.
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1: 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This is your host, Elaine Rodriguez, and we're going to be speaking to Felicia Nino. She's Director of Marketing and Development at the Animal Defense League. Welcome back to the show, Felicia. How are you?
4: I'm good. Thank you so much for having me.
1: What do you guys got going on for the summer?
4: Ooh, summer is heating up.
1: Yes.
4: So, you know, we want to make sure that our pets, of course, are safe and that they're comfy. We have some wading pools here, which are really fun for some of our dogs to jump in, kind of splash around and, you know, just have some fun in the water. But we always want to make sure, whether it's pets here at the shelter or just pets in general, when you're out, you know, walking your dog, to make sure that you're taking them out early in the morning, later in the evening when the weather isn't too hot outside. And, you know, if it's too hot for us, imagine what it's like for them. So always keep an eye out for that. And then just in general, we have a lot of volunteer opportunities, especially right now during the summer. So if you'd like to get some hours for school, work, church, anything like that, there's so many things that you can do when you volunteer. So whether you want to help with cleaning, which we appreciate, a lot of our volunteers help with, walking dogs, socializing our cats and kittens and our puppies, whether you like maybe taking photos, writing creative descriptions that will help to get our pets adopted, anything that you're interested in, or even if you want to help out in our hospital and kind of see what goes on behind the scenes and on the medical side, that's an option as well. So there's a lot of fun things that you could do throughout the summer, and the more the merrier. The more people we can get in to help out, we truly appreciate.
1: Wonderful. And that's even better because the kids are not in school,
4: exactly.
1: High school, college, if you want to go over there and volunteer your time. And then learn a little bit.
4: Exactly. And the great thing, too, is we have our Pet Champion program. So this is for kiddos who are 3 to 11. Of course, they have to be here with their parent or guardian. But there's not a lot of opportunities out there for kids of that age. So this is a great way for them to come out and, you know, help with making some cat and dog toys, doing some fun crafts, ideas, and just, you know, helping to highlight our pets as well. And they're getting some humane education while they're here doing that. So
1: that's
4: they're learning
1: great
4: about what goes in to help our pets too. Yeah, definitely.
1: Now, we can get that information on the website. What about the adoption process? What are your, on the website, I know you can get all that information, but for those of us that aren't familiar, what's the process?
4: For sure, yes. Yeah. So we have anywhere from, I would say, about 400 to 500 pets available for adoption on any given day. So we have two locations. Our main campus is off of Nacogdoches Road, and our second location is our Paw Jolly Adoption Center. It's right across from the zoo. So you can either visit our website ahead of time and get an idea of who's available and kind of, you know, what kind of age are you looking for? If you're looking for a specific breed, like I said, we have photos and info about our pets that our volunteers provide, which is really helpful. So you can learn a little bit about them prior to coming out to adopt. And that's adltexas.org/pets is where you can see all of that. And then you come on in. You spend some time with any pet that you're interested in, or if you want to chat with our staff ahead of time, then you can let them know, hey, I'm looking for a dog who's a little bit more calm, just wants to, you know, kind of lounge around, go on short walks. So maybe like a senior pet would be a good option for you. So you let our team know, and then we'll do our best to try to match you with a pet that would best fit your lifestyle, your family, your dynamic. And then once you sit down with our team, and they'll ask you a few questions, you know, what does your lifestyle look like? Where do you plan to house the pet? You know, kind of providing some education as well with that. So if you do have other dogs at home or you have cats at home, just trying to help out to make sure that you know the best way to introduce them. A great thing, too, is if you do have dogs at home, we do recommend bringing them here to the shelter to meet the new companion. If you do have cats, please do not bring your cats to the shelter.
5: cats
4: but
5: have
4: it's
5: attitude.
4: Always great to cats, you know, they're a little messy sometimes. But with your dog, they can meet the new companion because you want to make sure that they get along and that things go well, right? When you take this new pet into your home. But it's a really easy process. It's just really helpful for our staff to get to know you to ask any questions. And then throughout the year, we've had a lot of different promotions, which is really cool too. So always check out our website, follow us on social, because we might have an adoption special going on at that time where we will waive fees for the pets. So if that's something that you're interested in, you can come on out and volunteer at that time. Or if that is not something that sparks anything for you, you can always come at any given time. But our adoption packages come with a lot of great things. So it's not like you're just taking the pet home and you're on your own. We try to make sure that you have a successful adoption. So we offer 30 days of complimentary pet insurance through MetLife, and
5: nice.
4: We have 7 days of play and a bath for free with Houndstown. So if you adopt a dog or a puppy, you can take them over there to kind of get some energy out, get a good bath in, have some fun. And then our Affordable Dog Training is a really great partner of ours as well. So they offer about 50% off of group classes. So same thing, if you have a dog or a puppy that you're adopting and maybe you've never had a puppy before, this is a great chance to get them into some training so that you have the tools and everything, as they're getting older, to make sure that they are mentally stimulated, that they're having fun, that they're learning, and, you know, they're not getting into things that they shouldn't be.
1: Absolutely. Now give us the website and the phone numbers again.
4: Yes, adltexas.org is our website. We're all over social media, Facebook, Instagram, TikTok, YouTube, and our phone number is 210-655-1481, and we are open every single day from 12 to 7.
1: Wonderful. Thanks so much, Felicia, and we'll talk to you again.
4: Yay. Okay, sounds good. Thank you.
1: All right,
4: have a good one.
6: 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I realized that my home was just not working for me and that it was time to ask for help. 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
1: Welcome to the San Antonio Solution Show. This is your host, Elaine Rodriguez. And now we're going to be speaking to Michelle Chavarin. She's Vice President of Marketing and Communications with Soldiers Angels. Welcome back to the show, Michelle. How are you?
12: Hi, Elaine. I'm great. Thank you so much for having us on again.
1: Now, for those of us that, or for those out there that haven't heard of Soldiers Angels, tell us about it.
12: Sure. So Soldiers Angels is a national nonprofit organization that provides aid, comfort, and resources to military service members, their families, and veterans of all generations. And it just so happens that we're actually headquartered right here in Military City, USA.
1: Wonderful. And when did you guys start?
12: So we've actually been around since 2003, and we were founded by the family of General George Patton when one of the Patton great-grandchildren went to Iraq, and their family found out that they weren't getting the supplies that they needed. It was the early days of the war, and so they started sending care packages and found out very quickly that it was a need that couldn't be done by just a few people. So they recruited volunteers, and soon it became a national movement to send care packages downrange to Iraq and Afghanistan and everything since then.
1: Wonderful. Now we are doing something here at our station. It's called Operation Appreciation in conjunction with you guys. We're helping out. And tell us about Operation Appreciation so people can donate.
12: Yeah, absolutely. So Operation Appreciation ties back to those care packages I mentioned before. And what it is that we have all of you guys collect supplies that we'll put into care packages. So we ship out a ton of care packages right here from our headquarters every year, and we could use the help of the community to collect the items that are most needed for those care packages. So it might be hygiene items or snack items, downtime items. We have a whole list of things that you can collect, and then those will come to our warehouse here in San Antonio and ship out in care packages throughout the year.
1: Wonderful. And what kind of items, so they can pull up the list on KTSA.com, but what kind of items are you seeing a lot of?
12: So we get requests for kind of basic items like socks. They really appreciate getting new socks, which is an easy one. And then hygiene items. You know, yeah. Sometimes they're in locations where they may not have access to a base store of any sort. So, you know, deodorant, lotion, and also those fun things, you know, like it could be a small ball or maybe a little game like a table game or crossword puzzle, things to keep them busy when they are not on, you know, on duty at their location.
1: Wonderful. And other things, snack items like beef jerky, trail mix, toothpaste. And also tell us about the handwritten notes.
12: Yeah, so we get so many notes back from our deployed service members that they just love having that kind of personal connection to those back home, whether it's your kid that writes a nice little letter or draws a picture, or if you take the time to write a nice letter, and we can include that in the care package. And it's just a really nice way to connect with them. You know, they may never know who you are if you're supporting, but this gives them a little taste of home, what's going on back here, and kind of a distraction. Some of them keep those notes and letters in their pockets or in their bunks for the entire length of their deployment and refer back to them when they need a quick pick-me-up.
1: Oh, I love that. And anyone can participate, correct?
12: Absolutely. Anyone can participate, especially with this collection drive. You know, it's a great way to get the kids engaged in summer.
1: Yeah.
12: Have them collect supplies and drop them off at any of the locations.
1: And now the need continues year-round. And you do accept monetary donations. So when the need continues year-round, other than what we're doing here in June for Operation Appreciation, you still collect those items at that location where Soldiers mm-hmm. Angels is at. Do you still collect the letters and stuff as well?
12: Yeah, absolutely. So we have a ton of really great volunteer opportunities. So, of course, we welcome monetary donations. That is the biggest way to help us the fastest. We can put those donations to use wherever we need it the most. And that may be a care package. It may be sending other supplies downrange. It could be in any type of thing. But if you're looking for ways to stay engaged, I highly suggest that you check out our volunteer page at soldiersangels.org/volunteer. And that's where you can really pick up those opportunities and continue throughout the year. We actually have a whole group of people who write letters and they write cards, and those opportunities are available year-round. We also have one-time care package opportunities where you can pack your own care package, and you can actually send that directly to a service member that's deployed. So it's kind of that next level of support.
1: Yeah.
12: So definitely some really great ways you can volunteer. And, of course, if you're here in San Antonio, we have volunteer opportunities at our warehouse all the time, too.
1: Absolutely. Now give us the website and the phone number.
12: Sure. So it's soldiersangels.org, and you can call our office at 210-629-0020.
1: Wonderful. And we'll be talking with you throughout the month, Michelle. Thank you guys so much at Soldiers Angels.
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1: Welcome to the San Antonio Solution Show. This is your host, Elaine Rodriguez. And now we're going to be speaking to Ariana Barber. She's Director of Marketing and Communications for Meals on Wheels. How are you, Ariana? Great to have you back on the show.
18: Thanks so much, Elaine. We're doing pretty well. Yeah, we hope everyone is enjoying their spring.
1: I know, yes. And now we're going into summer. So tell us what's going on with you guys and what's going to be happening this summer.
18: All right. Well, so for any of your listeners who don't know what Meals on Wheels is, we deliver freshly prepared meals to older and disabled neighbors who are living primarily in isolation, who need the nutritional food. Maybe they need that friendly visit, and they also need a safety check. So going into summer, we are always looking for volunteers. So as kids get out of school and parents are trying to figure out what to do with their time, if they want to pick up a regular route, even if it's just once a week, it's a really great way to show your kid what it means to give back to the community, get to spend time with your kiddo, and really make a difference in somebody's day. Like, you're really brightening up their day when you deliver that meal and you're saying hello, and they get to see a friendly face.
1: That's wonderful. Now tell us about Grace Place.
18: Yes. So Grace Place is our Alzheimer's center. It's a daytime center for those living with Alzheimer's or dementia. And so it's really about giving the caregiver that peace of mind, knowing that their loved one is somewhere safe while maybe they're taking care of themselves, going to the doctor, or perhaps even going to work. And it's a really great facility that's open Monday through Friday from 7:30 to 6, so it's full time during the week. And we are always happy to show people around. If they want to bring their loved ones to see how they engage and interact with activities, that's great. And something else that we offer the community, regardless of whether or not your loved one attends, and you just have somebody in your life who has Alzheimer's or dementia, we have a support group that's typically the last Friday of the month. There's a few exceptions to that. You can find that on our website, which is mowsatx.org. But everyone is welcome to participate in that, find support, maybe connect with somebody who's in a similar spot in their journey with working through how the disease is impacting their family. And we really just want to make sure that families that are on that journey with a loved one find that they have as much support as possible and understand what all resources are available to them, because there's a lot more in San Antonio than I think people realize, especially when they're just starting to deal with something like that.
1: Amazing, amazing what you guys do there. Now tell us about the activities you guys provide, the finances. What do you guys...
18: Yeah. So what it looks like for somebody to attend, well, we actually have... we have our registered dietitian who prepares the menus for Meals on Wheels. Mm-hmm. She goes in on like almost a weekly basis and does fun activities with food with the clients. Like, they made... for St. Patrick's Day, back when that happened, they made little bowls of gold with like rainbow fruit stripes and stuff like that. And, you know, they just kind of celebrate the holidays and really, really try to make the day special. There's always, of course, some physical activity, whether it's sit-or-size, and believe me, that's harder than it sounds, and maybe like balloon volleyball or something like that. And every now and then we have some special guests come in who do maybe some like dancing or movement to try to get people up and active, as well as a fun group that comes in with animals that our clients can interact with. So maybe one day it's a capybara, maybe one day it's a snake. And it's really, really cool to see the clients engaging with that and just like the joy that they have when they're just getting to enjoy life and like they don't realize anything is different about their situation. And that's really, really great.
5: And they get to interact.
18: Yes, they get to interact, and they get to interact with each other. And we do have people who are at different levels,
5: right,
18: are in different places in their journey. Some are early on, and some are later stage. But the longer that they're here, typically, the longer that they are able to be with their families instead of a family maybe having to consider, like, residential care or something like that. But it may sound like something that should be really expensive, but we do try to make it as affordable as possible,
5: mm-hmm.
18: starting as low as $600 a month for part-time care, which is considered attending 3 days a week, and as low as $1,000 a month for 5 days a week. And that all is dependent upon a household income,
5: mm-hmm.
18: and we just our financial team just lets you know what you need to bring in to confirm what that looks like. But it's for care that's 7:30 a.m. to 6 p.m. on the days that a person's attending. Meals and snacks are included. And, you know, if somebody's tired and they don't want to participate, we make sure that we do something that keeps them engaged. If maybe they were an accountant in a past life, we ask them to go over our books for us, right? Like, give them, like, an assignment so that they can feel like they're being useful and enjoying their time and maybe, like, just remembering who they were. And then they're also getting to practice skills that they still have.
5: Mm-hmm.
18: And that's really important, is keeping their skills strong. Because, you know, once you can't do something anymore, it can be frustrating. So it's great to focus on what people can do and remind them, like, that they are contributing to society and that they are important and that they do have something to bring to the table.
5: That's wonderful. And that's Grace Place Alzheimer's Care or Center. Now, what is, mm-hmm. is there a separate website for them?
18: So you can go to graceplacesa.org. And that basically takes you straight to the page that's all about Grace Place.
5: Mm-hmm.
18: But if you go to mowsatx.org, there's rotating images on the homepage, and there's one that talks about all of our Alzheimer's services, and it takes you straight to that page as well, so you can learn more about it.
5: Okay, now going back to Meals on Wheels, if you have time to give, what are some of the ways that people can help?
18: So the easiest way, and the way that like is the most helpful, honestly, might be volunteering your time to deliver. You sit through once you apply and you provide your driver's license information and things like that, because we do round background checks on all of our volunteers to ensure everybody's safety.
5: Mm-hmm.
18: You sit through a really easy orientation, talks to you about how to review the route sheet, which is what we call the piece of paper that has all of the people you'll be delivering to. And you, that same day, if you allow time for it, you can go and deliver a route and make sure that you're actually solidifying that information while it's fresh in your head. And then if you're only able to do even like 1 hour a month, that's great. We appreciate every single minute that somebody's able to give us. And an hour typically equals about 10 people that you end up serving and providing that friendly visit and safety check to, as well as that fresh, nutritious meal.
5: Oh, wow. And also, mm-hmm. you mentioned earlier, there is meals for animals as well that you guys can provide.
18: Yes, we have our Animeals service, and that is providing supplementary pet food to our clients, mm-hmm. who have cats or dogs who maybe are in a spot financially and they want to make sure that their furry companions, furry family members even, are getting the nutrition that they need, mm-hmm. and deserve as well, because we don't want our clients sharing meals because then they're not getting the nutrition
5: that they need.
18: And Animeals is a once-a-month delivery, so if you're looking to deliver, that's amazing. We're always adding people, so we're always looking to have more volunteers. If you're not able to deliver, but you want to make sure that those pets get food, you can always make a donation, whether it's monetary to support our purchase of it, or you can purchase pet food itself and have it donated to us. So, I mean, like, We have a wish list on Amazon, but mm-hmm. if you don't go through that and you still just want to get us food, we're happy to take it. However you can get it to us, you can ship it straight to us. or if you want to do something at like your office or a local neighborhood association or something like that and do a pet food drive, we can set you up with some bins to collect everything, and then we can always arrange that transportation to make it as easy as possible for us to continue serving our furry clients.
5: Now, if you have no time to give but want to support both Grace Place and Meals on Wheels, what are the options?
18: Really, it's going to be a monetary donation, something that we can make sure that the money is going to where it might be most needed. Of course, if we're offering lower rates for people at Grace Place, we are figuring out how to supplement the cost of that, because mm-hmm. we want to make it as accessible as possible, but we still need to make sure that we are able to keep the ratios and the right staff in place to ensure that everyone is having a positive experience. So a gift, a monetary gift, really makes a huge, huge difference in that case. Right now, a meal is running about $9.50 if it's delivered by a staff member, because we've got to have insurance on the vehicles and all that good
5: mm-hmm,
18: stuff.
5: Mm-hmm.
18: Everyone knows about gas prices.
5: Mm-hmm.
18: If you're able to give online, that's amazing. And to really make it easy on someone, you can make your gift recurring. So if you want to give $10 a month and know that you're providing a really healthy meal and a friendly visit and a safety check to somebody who could be your neighbor, who knows,
5: mm-hmm.
18: You can set it and forget it. And it's like a subscription that you don't ever have to worry about not using it, because we're definitely putting that money to good use on a regular basis.
5: Wonderful. Now, to donate or to go online, give us the phone number and your website.
18: 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From Meals on Wheels, San Antonio, Texas.
5: Wonderful. Thank you so much, Ariana, and we'll talk to you guys again.
18: Thanks so much, Elaine. Y'all
5: right.
18: Take care.
5: Bye-bye.
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5: Welcome to the San Antonio Solution Show. This is your host, Elaine Rodriguez. And now we're going to be speaking to Nick Knightley. He's the owner of Knightley Insurance Group. Welcome to the program, Nick. How are you, sir?
27: Thank you so much. I'm fantastic.
5: Now, you're going to go over the importance of why is it more beneficial to go through a broker versus signing up yourself for Medicare. That affects a lot of our audience.
27: Correct. So there's a number of different reasons why it's beneficial, but kind of the main reasons it's beneficial to go through a broker versus doing it yourself is because there's too many options and it's too confusing. When you get signed up for Medicare, or you get close to Medicare, the government sends you a book about an inch and a half thick and says, good luck, figure it out. And then you look through the book and you look at your county, and there's 120 different plans that you can choose from, and they all practically look the same on paper. So you have no way of knowing which plans are good, which ones are going to accept your doctors, which ones cover your medications. You're kind of just guessing unless you go through, say, a broker like myself, where I can help people navigate and sort through all the noise for their specific situation to find the best plan.
5: Now, what is the biggest mistake people make when people are starting to enroll on Medicare?
27: Oh, boy. I would say the biggest mistake that we come across is, one, people trying to do it themselves, because you have to apply for Medicare on the Social Security website, and it is a nightmare to do it. If you click the wrong button, it'll instantly lock you out. So that's a problem. But I would say the other biggest issue is people listening to their friends or doctors as far as what plan is going to be best for them. You talk to 10 people, you're going to get 10 different opinions, and it doesn't necessarily apply to your specific situation. So a lot of people get misinformation on Medicare listening to people who are not experts, and that causes a lot of problems when you pick the wrong plan or the wrong company or something.
5: Now, how soon should you start? If do we need to enroll in Medicare if we're still working?
27: So, and that's another big concern for a lot of people, is they don't understand how they should go about it if they are still working. So we deal with a lot of people going on Medicare, and 99% of the people who are still working but turning 65 go on Medicare, all right? Because most of the people who are on employer plans are paying a huge monthly payment for their employer coverage, and it's not very good coverage. Whereas if they switch over to Medicare, we're typically saving people, you know, $1,000 a month by switching them over to Medicare, and they can continue working. They don't have to draw Social Security, so they can continue working and go on Medicare, save a lot of money, and get better insurance. Then the important thing is, whenever they go to retire, their Medicare is already set up and ready for them to go, because Medicare is not something that you can just easily click on or off, right? Mm-hmm. Mm-hmm. So we recommend people call us 4 months before they are turning 65 or they're going to retire, because it can take a couple months just to get your Medicare approved, right? So it's not something that you can wake up and say, all right, I'm ready to retire, click my Medicare on. Mm-hmm. Government doesn't work that way. It takes a while.
5: Yes, we know government doesn't work that way.
27: Yeah, it's not very efficient, no.
5: So advise a person that gives you guys a call. What are the first steps? What are the first questions you ask? Or what are the first questions they should ask?
27: So usually the first thing we want to figure out is, one, does it make sense to go on Medicare, right? Because everybody's situation is different, and we want to make sure that we're doing the most beneficial thing for our client. So we typically ask, first off, okay, tell me about your situation. What doctors do you go to? What medications do you take? Are you the only person on your employer plan? Do you have family under your plan? And most importantly, how much it's costing and what is your deductible? Usually the only people who will stay on employer plans are retirees of the federal government, because they're usually going to get everything free, but it's very, very rare.
5: Right.
27: Very rare. Most everybody will go on Medicare when they turn 65. But yeah, we just gather as much information as possible to determine, hey, whether or not this is going to be beneficial for you or not. And 99.9% of the time, it makes a lot of sense for people to go on Medicare, even though they are not retiring yet.
5: Okay. Now, how much does that service cost when they're calling you? How do you guys get paid?
27: Yeah, of course. So that's kind of one of the biggest things that people want to know, is we don't charge anything for our service. We are paid by the insurance carriers. Mm-hmm. And something important to know is we get paid the same no matter what people do. So it does not matter if somebody wants a plan with a zero premium or they want something that they pay a monthly premium for, we will get paid the same. So we have zero financial bias in the entire process. The only bias that we do have, it's our responsibility as your broker to take care of you the rest of your life. So we want to get you the best, least problematic thing for your situation, because any problems that you have, well, guess what? You're calling me to fix it, and you're not going to be very happy. So I want to get you the very best thing for your situation. And it doesn't cost you a dime. We will never ask you for money. We do not accept money, actually, at all.
5: Okay, perfect. Then what is the number and what's the website, Nick?
27: Yeah, so if you want to go to our website, very easy. It's just www.knightleyinsurancegroup.com, and that's Knightley with a K. And our 800 number is 1-800-782-0059. You can go to our website, shoot us an email, give us a call. Monday through Friday, 9 to 5.
5: Wonderful. Thanks so much, Nick, and we'll be talking to you guys again.
27: Absolutely. Thank you so much.
5: All right.
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5: Welcome to the San Antonio Solution Show. This is your host, Elaine Rodriguez. And now we're going to be speaking with Diana Hagee. She's with Cornerstone Ministries and also the Sanctuary of Hope. Welcome back to the show, Diana. How are you?
32: I'm very well this morning. Thank you very much for having me.
5: It's great to have you guys back on. Tell us about Sanctuary of Hope. When did it start and why did it start?
32: Years and years ago, I am Pastor Hagee's wife of Cornerstone Church. And years and years and years ago, when my husband was 15 years old, and the reason I emphasize years ago is because this year he's celebrating his 65th year of ministry.
5: Wow.
32: Which, and he's going very, very strong. So when he was a young teenager, he was working at an orphanage in the Houston area. And he was very moved by what he saw, by the need of children to have a family unit, by the need of children to, look for someone who would love them unconditionally for who they were. So he made a pledge to himself that one day he would build a sanctuary, build a place where kids could call home, not an institution, but mm-hmm. a home, and where eventually, obviously because of the epidemic of abortions in our nation, where a young mother who had courageously chosen life for her child would have a place to come, a safe haven, where they could blossom, where they could get an education, where they could get life skill training and counseling and medical care, and a place to raise their child. In an environment that was safe, secure, and could elevate them to the potential that they have.
5: Now, when you guys, I was reading up on Sanctuary of Hope, and it says it program seeks not only to offer single young mothers and their children an opportunity to develop basic living skills. What does that mean? I mean, do you guys have classes and stuff?
32: Yes, of course. What we have found is that, there usually is a generational cycle, right?
5: Mm-hmm.
32: Oftentimes, a young mother who is expecting out of wedlock is her mom was in the same situation, and oftentimes now her grandmother. So it's a cycle. And what we're telling them is, all right, you've made a mistake. We understand that. We all have. That line forms to the left. Now what can we do? What can we do to take you from where you are today and show you the potential that you have educationally, emotionally, relationally, and show you what's possible. That's the hardest thing when we get these young ladies to show them that they have self-worth. So our life skill program brings in experts in the field of child rearing, mm-hmm. in the field of personal health care. We have cooking lessons. We have sewing lessons. We have arts and crafts. And these young ladies just, blossom. We have a group that I've entitled the Titus Circle, where in the scripture it says the older women should teach the younger. These are volunteers that spend, last month we had over 400 hours,
1: wow.
32: volunteer hours from our church and our surrounding community. And they come in and have game night with the girls, for example. You know, pizza and sandwiches and snacks, and we sit on the floor and play games. Of all of the events that we do, and we have many events for these young ladies,
1: mm-hmm.
32: they love that the most. Why? Because it's a family unit.
1: Yep.
32: Because they're coming together as a group, and they see what they saw in other family units, and they didn't have it. And so now we are establishing that, and the friendships, and they come together, and you know, young ladies that have had their babies help coach other young ladies that are going into labor. And they help, you know, rear each other's children. And it's a community. One of the beautiful things I saw were three little boys, all of which were born at Sanctuary of Hope. The little one, there were two little ones, I guess maybe two and three. And the four-year-old took both of them by the shoulder, looked at us and said, "This is my family." And, your heart just welled with emotion, because that's exactly what we're trying to establish. The family unit. Our society was based on the family unit, and the destruction that has the family unit has suffered is just, it's catastrophic. And we see that with the gangs in the street, with the lack of respect for authority.
1: Mm-hmm.
32: It has not produced anything but just havoc. And now we're saying, look, we are not turning our back on family. We're not turning our back on respect and those virtues that make an individual a solid contributor to the community. We're trying to build that up.
1: Exactly. Now, if people want to get more information, what's the website?
32: So the website is sanctuaryofhope.org, of course. And they can go and they can also call us at the Sanctuary of Hope. They can call the church, 210-490-1600, and then ask for the Sanctuary of Hope. They can go to the Cornerstone website as well, sacornerstone.org, and they can click on the site that says Sanctuary of Hope and go there. I want to make sure that our listening audience knows the Sanctuary of Hope is open for everyone. Open for everyone that wants a better life. Open for everyone who wants hope for the future. And we have volunteers. We have doctors. We have nurses. We have dentists. We have OBs. We have pediatric doctors, all of which have said, we want to help. We want to be part of this supportive structure that will enable these young ladies. We get them. They don't have any high school diplomas, most of them, even though some of them are old enough to have a high school diploma. We now have 7 high school graduates. We have one that just received her associate's degree. And
1: right.
32: we have 9 right now that are enrolled in college. And all of these expenses are taken care of by our generous donors.
1: That's so wonderful. Well, thank you guys so much. Thank you and Pastor Hagee for everything you guys do for the community, Diana.
32: Well, thank you for helping us make the community aware, not only in San Antonio, but we accept young ladies from all over the nation. So
1: wonderful.
32: God bless you for all that you do to spread the truth around this city and surrounding community.
1: Thank you, Diana. God bless you guys.
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11: From ABC News, I'm Wayne Cabot. Global oil is back near $80 a barrel as Iran attacks more ships in the Strait of Hormuz in the U.S. and Iran trade fire. In Iran, a nuclear power plant appears to have been damaged based on satellite photos. The Iran Revolutionary Guard is now claiming to have damaged a U.S. base in Bahrain, earlier targeting other Gulf states that allow American bases, Jordan, Kuwait, Oman, Qatar. Israel is carrying out more deadly strikes in Gaza. At least six people have died in the latest attack, including a 9-year-old girl. To Ukraine, where children were playing in a playground in the city of Sumy when a Russian missile strike sent them screaming, glass shattering around them as they sought shelter in a coffee shop. Hoping to end that war with Russian sanctions, Lindsey Graham had just returned from Ukraine when he died from what's being called an aortic tear. A special election for his seat is set for just under a month, August 11th, in South Carolina.
12: President Trump saying he has someone in mind. The governor's pick will only finish out Graham's current term, state law mandating a special election to replace him on the ballot in November when he was up for re-election.
11: ABC's Olivia Rubin. Graham was 71. President Trump saying he seemed fine on the phone that day. A slip and fall is why Senator Mitch McConnell says he's been in the hospital for over a month. 3,000 acres have burned, and California's Summit Fire is less than a third contained.
13: The fast-spreading blaze fueled by hot and dry conditions and forcing evacuations over the weekend. The region struggling with the heat and dry weather. Across Atlantic, the heat hampering efforts to fight wildfires. At least 12 people died this weekend in southern Spain as they tried to flee one of the several raging fires.
11: Leslie Lopez, this is ABC News.
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11: Making AI data centers power themselves, a bill to force them to run on 90% renewable energy by 2040 in the state of New York, where Senator Kristen Gonzalez says her bill would also limit the building of these data centers. It's what the people want.
16: Any omnibus like this doesn't just happen. It happens because there was both internal political will and momentum, but also mass outside organizing, which shows us that not only is this issue popular, but that everyday New Yorkers can organize.
11: Sunday was the hottest day since records were kept from Utah to Montana, 109 in Salt Lake City, never before seen in 150-plus years of weather records. Billings, Montana, 111, all-time high. Miles City, Montana, 115, all-time high. International Falls, Minnesota, way up there on the Canadian border, could hit 100 on Monday, which would be the first time in more than 100 years. Bison versus man at Yellowstone. ABC's Melissa Don reports the bison won.
17: The man and his grandchild stopped to take photos of the bison. Seconds later, the massive mammal then charges, chasing the family around trees before the man is thrown multiple feet into the air, seriously injuring him.
18: Bison! Look out, bison!
17: The grandfather is lucky to be alive. Millions of people visit Yellowstone every year to see the park's famous wildlife. Unfortunately, this is not the first time we've seen bison charging tourists.
11: Wayne Cabot, ABC News.
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0: I don't know why I said it like this, but I did. Where do we want to start? We got a bunch of stuff still to hit with immigration and some deportations. And let's see. We got the flocking cameras. We got tiny European EVs. We got it all, man. Sounds like a crazy club. We got DJ Bok Choy with Knees Like Biscuits. Anyway, that was Stefan. All right, so where to start? You know what? Let's get into some of this law and order that we have. I saw this, I saw this tweet. There's a couple of these. This is happening in Texas. Now, full disclosure, I like my PD. I like the my PD in my town. I love them. They're great. And I like Fort Worth PD. Fort Worth PD, they were really amazing and really worked with our family when we were going through it back, you know, a few years ago with like threats and all that stuff. And they were great. But I got to call balls and strikes on stuff. And what have I always said? First off, I don't say back the blue universally because that's insane. I don't say anything universally except, you know, love Jesus. That's it. But you got to call balls and strikes. And nobody dislikes bad cops more than good cops. In fact, I think I actually had an officer send me this one story. So the first was, because there's two different stories here, but they're both in Texas. And they both had to do with, I guess, the gay pride stuff. This was like at a gay pride event or something like that. It was June 27th. It was the Trinity Pride Fest, Trinity River, Trinity Pride Fest in Fort Worth. And there was a video of a street preaching team led by an evangelist who the police there engaged with them, and they were threatening to arrest members of their team. And there was a female officer that was what is the look on her face, by the way, in that still? What in the world? I'm sorry, that just totally took me out of my train of thought. Holy cow. So a cop was saying that she was threatening to cite them and give them a ticket because they were apparently preaching about Christianity and saying that, you know, pride is a sin and all that stuff. And it was a video and it was posted online. So there was another cop, I guess, also in Texas, where they told a Christian preacher that he would be ticketed for any offensive speech for saying things like homosexuality was a sin, or if he called someone, I can't say that F word, can I? Not the four letter F word.
1: Yeah, no,
0: but it rhymes with maggot.
1: Oh, that one?
0: That one. Because they said, no, you can't say, and I think that was just, not that he was saying that word, but I think that the guy was saying like, well, what word is this offensive? Could I be cited for this? If we have this video. I was really shocked, actually. This is Texas. I was a little surprised to hear some of this stuff when they were talking about this. Because they were out there. And they were literally just simply saying, like, if you called a male a sir, a guy, and they were talking about this on camera, one of the officers said that if you called a biological male a sir, that's a gray area and could potentially, could apparently be cited. Under what? I have no idea. Under what authority? Under what law? I have no idea. And then they said if this preacher continues to preach in a public space that is also where the pride event is, then you could be arrested for trespassing. But if you're on the easement and you're in public, that's not trespass. You're on the easement. The guy's literally standing on a sidewalk. So what in the world is going on? Now, I know that the department said that they were immediately investigating it and they were going to be taking these officers into, I guess, legal training is what they were saying. But

0: what they were arguing is this, and I don't, and I still don't agree with this, because it's not right. That one of the officers in the video was saying that, well, this group pulled the permit that's required to hold this event with the city, so that space becomes their space. That's absolutely not even supported by law. That is not even remotely supported by law. In fact, as we learned with the water park, remember just last month, the whole water park and how they were, it was a public water park, taxpayer funded, and they were going to have like a Muslims only event, and they were purposefully excluding Christians and all of their marketing material. You can't do that. You cannot use a public space to exclude against any protected classes, and that's considered, religion falls under a protected class. So that's a part that goes, it goes both ways. It doesn't just to protect, you know, like Muslims or any kind of minority subset. It protects Christian, it protects everybody. That's how it's, that's how they use it, for public grounds. So that wasn't even correct what they were saying. Do we have some of this? If we have a little bit of it? Yeah. Let's play a little bit of this, because this was wild to hear.
1: Means like music, not talking. If someone is offended by your talking, then we have a problem.
2: That is a constitutional violation of your rights. If you shut us down,
1: no. If they are offended by your speech, okay, then I'll write you this ticket, and then we'll go from there.
3: Wait, you're going to take us for offensive speech?
1: Yes, absolutely.
3: Are you serious?
2: Speech. You're going to cite us for offensive speech.
1: It's called disorderly conduct.
2: No. Disorderly conduct has to be accompanied by conduct.
1: This is the conduct
2: I'm
1: that you're
2: doing. I'm a retired police officer myself.
1: For who?
2: 26 years, federal law enforcement.
1: So it's federal. So this has nothing to do with local.
2: Wow.
1: It has nothing to do with local. Yeah.
2: Well,
1: do whatever you want, anything that you can do.
2: It says 80 decibels.
3: Wow.
2: It says 80 decibels.
1: And y'all know the law so well, I'm not going to let y'all
4: So I just want to clarify. If anything is said that's offensive, you're going to write a ticket?
1: If someone complains that your language or what you're saying is offensive, hey.
0: Wow. So that was not correct to say that. And the, I will say the police department, they immediately came forward and said, yeah, that's, that officer is inaccurate. That is not correct. That is speech that cannot be ticketed. And they, and that was at June 27th, but the video is just like coming out, making the rounds. How it started was they were saying you can't use the bullhorn because that violates the city ordinance. But then the goalposts moved with that officer that was responding. Then it went from the bullhorn to merely the things that were being said into the bullhorn when they were, because they, apparently he was just like talking about scripture and stuff. So that, and then there was a video that was posted July 8th. From a guy talking about another officer saying that a biological male, calling a biological male a male is a gray area that could be citable at some point. And that's no. First off, none of that is correct. That female cop right there, her and I would have had some words. Because none of that is, and if she would have cited me, I would have sued her. So, yeah, that's not even remotely accurate. Free speech is free speech. I don't give a rat's backside who pulled the permit. I can't tell you how many times I have myself pulled permits for rallies, like back in the old Tea Party days, with organization, all of that. That does not mean that you own that space. So like when we did stuff under the arch, one of the first big Tea Parties that we had, when we, and they really went on to us, like the leftist groups never ever had to pull permits or make sure that they had porta-johns or that they had in, they were insured. But the Democratic leadership, they were like, we'll literally cite you and we'll be there and we'll break up your event if you don't do any of this stuff. So we were forced to do it. It was so punitive and stupid, but there you have it. But when we had to pull permits, the steps under the arch did not become our property. That's not how that works. And again, public property cannot be used to the exclusion of another protected class. That's the law. That is the law that has been held for years. That's, you can't take taxpayer funded things and exclude other protected classes. That's the way it is. And again, we just had this issue with the water park here in Texas that was a publicly funded water park because it was taxpayer supported. Now, Harmeet Dillon had said their civil rights team was looking into it. She tweeted this earlier already. She had said that they are on it, they're looking into it, and they're going to see what, if any, violations there are. So yeah, that's the kicker. You can't do that. There was nothing that these preachers that were doing that were incorrect. I mean, if you want to say your bullhorn's too loud, fine. Okay, noise, like decibel level, I get that. Especially if it's right in front of a business, I get it. But you can't tell people that, well, if you're using the wrong pronouns, that's what they do in the UK. We are not about to do that here. And I'm going to tell you, this is an area where people are very litigious. That's not an area that you want to put a wrong foot into. So I'm glad that the department reacted so quickly and said they didn't make any bones about it. They were like, that's wrong. It's wrong, and we're going to do something about it. So I appreciate that they did that. And that's kind of, I think, fitting of how they operate. So I want to extend credit where credit is due here. So that's good on them. But yeah, in the UK, we can't get close to that point. We cannot get close to that point at all. Now, a couple of other things to get into. Speaking of Texas, let me touch on this real quick while we have like this minute left. So I was looking at fundraising and pulled this up for the Senate race. James Tallarico has raised $30 million so far. He's raising a lot of money. His overall fundraising since he started this in September is now more than $70 million. He is building a huge war chest. Now, 97% of the donations were $100 or less. And the campaign says it's mostly teachers. And he uses PACs. So I'm not going to pretend that he doesn't. I'm not going to go along with his makeshift or his fantasy that he doesn't use PAC money or anything of that nature. He's almost tripled Paxton's quarter two haul, his second quarter haul. And it's going to be close. We're going to talk about this race because there's some sticklers here. And I'm telling you, you're going to get a gun control guy that is going to obliterate your district, our district. Can't happen. We got a lot more on the way as we move. Our partners that help bring you the program, it's our friends over at Super Beats, the watermelon flavor, brand new from Super Beats, the watermelon chews. And you guys know the Super Beats chews. I mean, if you're going to take care of your heart, you don't want to settle for gimmicks, right? 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
25: And now, all of the news you would probably miss. 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
0: It's funny, you know, we played Depeche Mode coming in, and I saw a picture of Wimbledon. And I think it was Andy Fletcher with Dave Gahan that were at Wimbledon. And you know how everybody dresses in like light colors and, you know, all this. Wimbledon. They were at a World Cup match. What am I thinking? They were at a World Cup match and everyone had their team's jerseys on except for Andy and Dave. Dave Gahan and Andy Fletcher. They were in black because they're Depeche Mode. They're not going to wear team colors. They were all in black. It just cracked me up. I had to share that with you. All right. Let's get to the headlines. We've got this. California teen lost his entire hand. Why did you? Did you give this to me? Just so my mom will text me about this story later. A teen lost his whole hand during a dumb fireworks game outside of an In-N-Out burger. His whole hand. 18 years old. He was playing with a firework. Nader Hannah graduated from high school 3 days earlier, met up with his twin brother and friends. Like, literally, Nader. Well, no, I also, for a minute, I was like, graduated in July? No, it was into June. That's still late. They grab food, set off fireworks in the parking lot, which they do apparently on a lot of summer nights. I don't mind them engaged in harmless fun. They're not out there gangbanging or selling drugs. But can you please not hold the firework while it blows up in your hand? Because that's what happened. Apparently, a classmate handed this dude a firework. They said it was about the size of a tennis ball, and it exploded almost immediately after he lit it. And he said, my hand took the whole blow. I looked down, and I didn't see a hand. It disintegrated. So now he just has a stump. That's crazy. They were not able to save his hand, but they were able to save the wrist. They think that the firework was faulty, but investigators said this was an illegal firework. Yeah, this is not one of California's safe and legal, safe and sane is what they call them. Really, California? I mean, they allow needles and feces everywhere. You're going to allow them to determine what's a safe? No. Let's see. A hungry seagull ate three hot dogs at a game, and after eating, he was so heavy that he actually couldn't fly away. That seagull needs some Ozempic. So the witnesses said the bird consumed hot dogs during the hot dog hysteria at the game. It was Vermont Lake Monsters game in Burlington, and the food was left unattended for like a minute. The seagull tried to flee the scene, but it was weighted down because of its fat backside and was not able to fly away. Fat seagull. That could be like a Flock of Seagulls tribute, but like done in a folksy style. Fat seagull. Instead of flock, it's just one of them and it's fat. Fat seagull. Plasma cannon. Teens charge after a homemade plasma cannon fire damaged Smith High. Wow. First off, how did you make that? I want to know. Two 18-year-olds were arrested and taken to Guilford County Jail. They're charged with felony breaking or entering explosives on an educational property. Last, a homemade plasma cannon. I immediately want them in honors classes because if they're making plasma cannons, these are people that I want, like, working on weapons in the future. 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
10: ABC News, I'm Wayne Cabot. The United States launching several waves of strikes on Iran into Monday morning over Iran's attacks on ships in the Strait of Hormuz. Iran lighting what on fire? International crude surging to near $80 a barrel. Iran also claiming to have damaged a U.S. base in Bahrain. ABC's Allison Kosick says, for what it's worth,
20: talks were held this weekend in Oman, though U.S. negotiators did not attend. The U.S. had expected Iran to publicly commit to stop attacking ships in the strait following those negotiations.
10: A tear in the main artery of the heart is what doctors believe killed Senator Lindsey Graham at 71. The special election to replace him on the South Carolina ballot is 1 month away. Kentucky Senator Mitch McConnell says he fell. That's why he's been in the hospital this past month. Says people of his generation, he's 84, are sensitive about showing vulnerability. He's now in a rehab facility. This is ABC News.
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0: So, you all remember, Tim Walz is still a thing. He's still there. So you guys remember Tim Walz, right? Yeah, it's Tim Walz. He's, last month, Tim Walz and his board of pardons issued a pardon to this dude named Tu Lu Vang, who had been in prison just because, guys. Do you believe that? Because if you do, I have a bridge to sell you. No, he was in prison because he had raped a girl for years, starting when she was 10 years old. Now, who's on that, who's on the board of pardons? Let's see. No. Here I got it. Oh, Keith Ellison. Who knew? AG Keith Ellison. Right. And Walz himself. Walz's appointed Chief Justice of the state Supreme Court, and they were trying to stop Vang from being deported. I think raping a 10-year-old is grounds for deportation. I don't know about you. I think it's grounds for death penalty. But, you know, I'm not in charge. Were I, things would be mighty different. So they decided to pardon him because they wanted to remove the conviction on his record so they couldn't deport him back to Laos, where he's from. And that's what they were trying to do. They were trying to pardon a literal convicted child rapist so he could stay in the country. Because when he was convicted, he lost his legal status, right? So after he was convicted, he lost his legal status. Following the conviction, they placed him in these removal proceedings. And then there was an issue, a final order of removal that was issued by a judge. And the reason that he was pardoned, as I was explaining, is so that they could remove the conviction and say, no, the qualifying conviction was what made him eligible for deportation. We have removed that qualifying conviction. Well, then enter Secretary of State Marco Rubio. Let's play this video because he weighed into this and revoked it. Watch.
15: Just weeks ago, a convicted sex offender and a foreign national was shielded from deportation by the governor of Minnesota. Laotian national Tu Li Vang was convicted of repeatedly sexually abusing a 10-year-old girl in the state of Minnesota. He even tried to pay his victim for her silence, and he called his heinous crimes a minor thing. Just days before this foreign sex offender was scheduled to be deported, Tim Walz, the governor, issued him a pardon, setting him free to once again endanger the children of America. Well, this week I revoked his legal status in the United States, and as a result, federal agents took him into custody, and as of today, he has been removed from the United States. Because of our action, this foreign criminal will never pose a threat to any American ever again. Americans must never be forced by their elected leaders to live alongside foreign sex criminals who have no right to begin with to reside in our country. Mm-hmm. This administration will always stand with the American people and defend them from violent criminals.
0: Mm. So, and good for him. So Walz is being just absolutely obliterated, obviously, because of this. The decision to pardon him, this was handed down like at the beginning of June, I think. And it was the state chief justice, Natalie Hudson, who I mentioned, Keith Ellison, Tim Walz himself. They decided to give the guy a clean slate. That's it, a clean slate. This is what, at the time, they even praised him in a letter when they told him what their decision was. It said this, and I'm reading from the letter, quote, being granted a pardon is a notable achievement and a reflection of the work you have done since your conviction. That was from the executive director, Carly Stark. Now, the guy, when he was arrested, he tried to blame cultural norms. He said, this is my culture. Like, you can't get mad at me because this is my culture. That's like literally how he was trying to save himself in this. What he offered her $10 at one point to keep the rape quiet. 10 whole dollars? No, not 10 whole dollars. You know, my culture is to stab rapists in the neck and then let them bleed on the floor. That's my culture. I think my culture wins. So he pled guilty to first-degree criminal sexual conduct, so that spared him from going to prison, right? And then now they've got this insane pardon. So man alive, I don't know. This is crazy. He came in 94 as a kid. And then Clinton gave him legal status, but then that was revoked after his conviction, and then he just stayed. So this has been the way that they portrayed this, though, and you guys, I know some of you saw the reporting on it. The way they portrayed this is that big, bad DHS, they went after this poor man who has been in the country, Kane, since he was a child. Now, wait a minute. He came over as a child. But then he said that the excuse for the rape was that his culture in Thailand. That's the culture. But he's been here since he was six. So how in the hell is that his culture if he's been here since he was six?
16: He's no product of that culture.
0: He's just a rapist.
16: Yeah.
0: And he said, yeah, it's normal. He blamed her even. Said she should be arrested because she enticed him. A 10-year-old. If I was the judge, I mean, if you're a judge, I got to give the judges of these cases major kudos because I'd have just pulled out a revolver and popped him between the eyes. There's no way. That's wild. He was like, no, this is our culture. And they were trying to save him from being deported. And thankfully, Rubio was like, nah, that didn't happen, and yanked it and facilitated the deportation. Send this guy back. But have you heard that before? How often have we heard this? I hear it more, most often, these stories that come from Europe, particularly like immigration stories from France, where they're like this, they've had a couple of these where judges intervened and they're like, oh, well, you know, he can't help it. He raped this woman because that's their culture. What culture is that? That's just crime. That's crime. Now, that's, I mean, there are a couple of these stories that are very, very similar to this. And I'm so glad that Secretary of State's watching them and that they're getting in and they're getting these guys out. But man, this is just, it's wild. I don't know how, as a father, you can look at this case, Tim Walz, and look at this case and think, you know, let's pardon this guy. He was so worried about being viewed as not being hospitable to immigrants, illegal immigrants, that he actually was siding against the victim in favor of a rapist to improve his political image. Selling out a 10-year-old. In my view, Tim Walz isn't much better than the actual rapist, because Tim Walz would facilitate child rape 6 ways to Sunday if it helped his political career. You cannot tell me that after he looked at the details of this case, which are pretty brutal. I mean, this girl was not a willing participant. She was threatened. She was intimidated. She lived in fear of her life. And Tim Walz looked at the details of this case and thought, you know, it's going to look real bad for me if I'm seen as allowing this guy to be deported. So let me go ahead and just pardon him, clear his slate, so that he can stay here. And that victim would have to live every day knowing that this rapist had been pardoned and had a clean slate. But it magically did not clean the trauma. She didn't get a clean slate of trauma. It didn't remove the trauma. It didn't remove the physical abuse and the fear that she had lived with for all of these years. What a despicable, horrible man Tim Walz is. I am so grateful that they lost. Because more and more stuff comes out about this guy's decision-making, and it is just disastrous. And Vang was, this rapist was trying to get out of his punishment, the accountability. And he was saying, no, I had taken responsibility for my actions. No, he made excuses for them the whole time. I mean, they supported his petition to be pardoned. Now, he had also, by the way, was detained in Minnesota during Operation Metro Surge when they had ICE there cracking down on illegal aliens. So he had never, this guy had lived here illegally in the country for this long and never once decided to make himself a legal citizen. Of course, he's a rapist. So if he doesn't care about violating that law, do you think he's going to care about violating a punitively lower immigration law? No. Because he's a criminal. And by the way, if your culture is rape, I don't want you here. I don't feel bad about saying it. You should feel bad about having rape as part of your culture. Only barbarians who belong in the Stone Age have that as their culture. That's not a culture either. That's a crack in your humanity. I don't know. Just stunning. But thankfully now he's deported. So he can go he's going to try to cross back in illegally. I don't know. We'll see. A couple of other things to get into. So we've covered everything from World Cup, the prelim trial, our prelim hearing ahead of the trial. Apparently they're coming back. on September 1st as well, because they didn't quite get everything wrapped up today. There was a lot of questions as to whether they were going to finish on time, even. And I think part of that, do you get the sense that part of it was the defense attorney just objecting over absolutely everything and dragging it out as much as possible? Because it really felt that way. I'm trying to look at this very clinically and weigh each of the actions based on the merit of legality, based on, you know, legal merit. But it was just very difficult with that defense attorney, because I saw so many clips where it just felt like they were dragging it out, you know, to the nth degree. A couple things. There's been this story about the flock cameras that have been circulating. You guys see these flock cameras, basically it's like CCTV, but it's everywhere. License plate reading flock cameras. There was a video that circulated earlier this week of a woman who was falsely accused of stealing a package from someone else's porch. And they were trying to use what they claimed was flock footage to cite her for it, but yet she had her own footage showing her at actually her house and driving, being in a completely different part of town. And had she not had that footage, she probably would have been, they probably would have like cited her for theft. And, you know, she would have had that on her record. This is something we're going to dive into next week, because we're kind of short on time right now. But Houston police say they have an investigation into, now people are reacting against these flock cameras. They're getting cut down everywhere. This is very similar to what happened in France when they started having their speed cameras, their red light cameras. They went around at night and they like tore all of them down and set them on fire. We're getting close to that here. We have more on the way as we roll into the conclusion of this third hour. Our partners that bring you the program, the folks over at Patriot Mobile, the only Christian conservative cell phone service in the nation. 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
21: So two quick things. The left-wing activist that recruited Graham Plattner to run for Senate had actually been barred from a previous Democratic congressional campaign after there were complaints of sexual misconduct, S-E-C-K-S-H-U-L, sexual misconduct. The guy, Daniel Moraff, was barred from Summer Lee's campaign over sexual misconduct complaints. So, of course, Grant Plattner's like, yeah, that's the guy I'm going to listen to run for office. Of course, Grant Plattner liked him. Of course he did. Look at that. Does that surprise you at all? Because I'm not surprised. Okay, last quick story. So, World Cup, the payout for the dudes, $12.8 million. It's pretty cool, right? They earned $16 million, actually, from FIFA after reaching round 16 before they lost to Belgium 4-1. Now, under the collective bargaining agreements, they have to share that money with the women's national team. Yeah. U.S. soccer keeps 20% of the prize money. The 80% is split evenly between men and women's player pools. What? Even though the women didn't... What? That's... Yeah. I don't agree with that. And that's because of the equal pay. They said that the women have won four World Cups. The U.S. women's team won four World Cups, while the men have not advanced past round 16 since 2002. And they said members of the women's team sued U.S. soccer, accusing them of gender discrimination.
0: Do they think it's measured by that? Do they think it's measured?
21: Yes, they absolutely do. Yes. Yes, they absolutely do.
0: Who's going to tell them?
21: So the women's team earned $1.8 million for reaching the same stage in the 23 Cup. Okay, that's because not as many people watch the women as the men. Probably because the women don't stop bitching about everything. Stop it. Why do women, they are sometimes, you know what, some of these chicks are their own worst enemy. Like WNBA, you know, you get a star player that brings eyeballs, and what do? You turn around and try to beat her into the court. Physically. This is just crazy. I think this is just like glorified welfare. Juan agrees. Juan's our soccer guy. Or sorry, football. He agrees. It is. It's like this is, that's not empowerment. You're getting a handout. That's like a little sister handout, isn't it? That's what it is. So bad. All right, today in stupidity, Kane.
0: Oh, my gosh. Where do we start here?
21: Well, I mean, our whole audio list pretty much.
0: Because we have, like, the Sean Piker stuff. I'm like, should we just do it and then?
21: Why not? And say we didn't?
0: I don't know. All right, let's just do 17 here because we didn't get a chance to actually hear the audio yesterday. So let's just hear this. This is Low T Tallarico, 17-1.
21: Oh, that 17 is Holland. Yeah, he's got it, though. Oh,
1: I was always so thrilled when I get invited, you know, to the Diwali Festival. I think I've gone 2 years in a row now. And, you know, also have gotten a chance to speak at some of our local mosques. And I find such wisdom and comfort and inspiration from faith traditions all over the world. Well,
0: basically what he's saying is Christianity and somehow Islam are just both equal paths.
21: They're not. John 14:6. Where Jesus says, I'm the way, the truth, and the life. No one comes to the Father except through me. Right there. Tallarico's a fake Christian. Folks, that does it for us today. Have a great weekend. Back with you Monday.
22: Want to protect our planet? The air we breathe, water we drink, and land we share? Real progress begins with birds. Yes, birds. 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On a walk, in the park, or simply out the window. That's because birds are more than birds. 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And by helping them thrive, all of us thrive as well. Audubon is a place where birds matter, where habitats are protected, where communities are engaged, and where change takes flight. Because at Audubon, hope begins with birds. Progress begins with birds. It all begins with birds. Audubon.
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2: Poblio praying for peace after a weekend of war. The U.S. hitting Iran. Iran hitting ships in the Strait of Hormuz. Russia hitting Ukraine. Heard here on closed circuit TV next to a playground. A special primary to replace Lindsey Graham as South Carolina senator, August 11th, less than a month away. Doctors think that a tear in the main artery of his heart is what killed him. ABC's Jay O'Brien.
3: Graham's office sharing the preliminary findings from the medical examiner, showing the senator died from a ruptured aorta stemming from heart disease. It came just hours after Graham returned from Ukraine. He had just turned 71 years old on Thursday.
2: Kentucky Senator Mitch McConnell says he fell, which is why he's been in the hospital for the past month. He says people his age are sensitive about showing vulnerability. He's 84 and still in the hospital. Taking a slip in the grass, the top-ranked player at Wimbledon hurt his knee, and then Jannik Sinner went on to win his second consecutive Wimbledon title, his fifth Grand Slam. The World Cup down to the semis now. France versus Spain Tuesday at Dallas Stadium. England versus Argentina Wednesday in Atlanta. Same as it ever was, referee calls are in the spotlight.
4: The ball appearing to alter course after hitting a camera wire high up in the stadium. Soccer's governing body, FIFA, saying it didn't because its sensors weren't triggered. From that red card for the star US striker to Egypt's stunning goal ruled out. Video replay systems in the spotlight in a host of matches at this World Cup. Some coaches, players and fans arguing it makes the game better. Others say it slows the sport down and doesn't always produce the right decision.
2: ABC's Tom Sufi Burge there about the Norway-England game. 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
2: The fast and furious storm filled Philadelphia with water, swamping homes, rearranging street parking even. ABC's Elizabeth Worthington is there.
25: More than a dozen parked cars were pushed by the rushing water.
26: And then next thing you know, I saw all of our cars over here just come down a block.
25: Slamming into each other or into street poles.
27: I don't have no car. I don't know how I'm going to get to work.
25: The water flooded Kiana Futrell's first floor.
27: It was up to my thighs.
25: The city is prioritizing incidents based on severity.
27: I lost everything. My insurance don't cover it. I don't know how I'm going to recover.
25: Mayor Sherelle Parker said response teams are working to address all impacted neighborhoods and asked for patience.
2: The mayor has declared a disaster. Neighbors are starting GoFundMes. People ran to a bathroom hoping to escape a fire that engulfed a Bangkok pub early Monday. A horrific scene as the Prime Minister, Anutin Charnvirakul, found survivors whose friends ran to the back.
28: Many of them were not able to make their way out.
2: At least 27 people died. California Congressman Ro Khanna is calling on Israeli Prime Minister Benjamin Netanyahu to investigate the Israeli settlers and the IDF soldiers who he says detained him and 3 other Americans Thursday in the West Bank. Ro Khanna wondering how Americans with passports can be treated this way. Meantime, the IDF acknowledges carrying out strikes in Gaza Sunday. Local reports saying 6 Palestinians died, including a 9-year-old girl. Wayne Cabot, ABC News.
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8: Now, it's Red Eye Radio. Gary McNamara and Eric Hurley talk about everything from politics to social issues and news of the day. Whether you're up late or you're just starting your day, welcome to the show. From the Relief Factor Studios, this is Red Eye Radio.
1: All across America, we are Red Eye Radio. He is Eric Hurley and I'm Gary McNamara. Hi, what we did on our summer vacation.

0: go in and start on the current events of yesterday and move back through the week if we want to comment on something else.
1: That's what I did. I kept bookmarking, and I thought, well, I'm going to have to do so much scrolling because it was every day. You know, it really doesn't stop while you're on vacation. I mean, you know, I spent some downtime with mom and dad, but even then, you know, mom's got Fox News on all the time. I mean, at 2 o'clock in the morning, seriously, mom is out in the other den with Fox News blaring. So I get up, I spent the night there a couple nights, and I wake up and dad goes, "Hey, I'm sorry. Did mom keep you up with the blaring TV?" I said, "No, I slept like a baby, waking up crying every hour." But no, I slept fine. I didn't hear anything. But mom will be there. You know, I mean, she's always locked on to Fox News, whatever she's got, you know, on television. You know, it whatever you've got on television, she's going to change it to Fox News. So it's and of course with all the notifications on our phones, I'm not going to just turn them off. In fact, I added a couple of different sources, including Politico because of the Plattner story. And I thought, you know, I know how to compartmentalize Politico. You know what I mean? Mm-hmm. It's a leftist news group, but they also sometimes have stories that are accurate. And then, of course, you wait for others to report, the other sources to report on this, whatever story they've got. And, of course, they were the first to report on the whole Plattner thing.
0: Well, I'll tell you this. After the time that we head off, the one thing that was crystal clear is there's no way I can retire.
1: It can't happen. Listen to me. It cannot happen. I'm telling you, for the love of this nation, this cannot happen. I cannot be sitting around all day reading these stories and then going, well, I guess I'll go watch some YouTube.
0: Yeah.
1: I mean, not sure why I bought Barney the Dinosaur into it. But.
0: Well, yeah, it's like there's got to have an outlet. I mean, I woke up at 20 to 10 and slept really good. And it's like I'm so glad I'm going back to work. Not that I don't, you know, not that. You know, I didn't have a productive vacation. Listen to me, a productive vacation.
1: Yeah, well.
0: Vacation's supposed to be not productive, not in my case. It's like, okay, you have to recognize who you are, right? You have to have an understanding of self. And then this self is not ready to have all of this information accumulate in the brain and nowhere to go.
1: Right.
0: it can't do it yet.
1: You can't do that.
0: So. But we are ready to go. You were up, and I was. This is Saturday night. I woke up at, because when, especially when we're on vacation, but I do it every weekend. I try to go to sleep early on a Saturday night and wake up early on Sunday morning. You know, like 4 or 5 a.m. That way, I can a full 12 hours can go by, and I'll be tired. I go back to sleep and get back into the sleep pattern for during the week. So I woke up at, you know, like 1 a.m., went and got a glass of water, came back and went, I'll be able to go back to sleep. This is going to be, I've got to, you know, because I had set the alarm for 5. I said, but I'll be ready to go. And all of a sudden, well, let me just check the phone. And there was TMZ with the update that Lindsey Graham had died.
1: Yeah.
0: And then that was it. I wasn't able to get back to sleep till probably 5:30, and then slept just for an hour. And that was actually good because it put me right back into the sleep pattern. But yeah, with the we'll start out with that, and a couple of things that I want to play, because there's two things that hit me with Lindsey Graham. One is personal, and again, when I say personal, I didn't know the guy. I never met the guy. I didn't know him. I mean, so you look and you know Lindsey Graham is one of those senators that would go anywhere to talk to anybody at any time. You know, he's if there's an issue out there, he's going to be out there talking about it. But,
1: On Capitol Hill, I mean, in the Senate, he was the go-to guy if the president had an issue with Democrats. He could send Lindsey Graham to talk to a Democrat, and And quite often, not always, but quite often, Lindsey Graham.

0: could talk to a Democrat and change some votes. Again, it's, you know, that's relative if you think about the numbers, but he was good. He was a good, I would say, negotiator or diplomat in those regards, and also foreign diplomat. You know, I mean, he's been beside the president on a number of things. The Middle East, most recently, just got back from Ukraine. And
1: just yesterday, he got back and just called the president. And then
0: he was on the phone with the president shortly, possibly minutes before he passed away.
1: So there two things that just that caught my attention, and, you know, to encapsulate somebody's life in two audio cuts isn't really fair to them. But these are just two things, two impressions that I immediately got that I had remembered. One was the sense of humor that he had, and this was after the death of Senator Joe Lieberman at a memorial service that was held. And this is how Lindsey Graham began his memories of Joe Lieberman. Here we go. All right.
2: I learned today that his middle name was Isidore. His passing saved him a lot of grief.
1: That was good. And the other one, I think that he probably will be most remembered for. And it's not to me politically what I think his most important contribution was to the United States, but it's what I think people will remember, and that is the Kavanaugh hearings.
0: Yeah,
1: this was Lindsey Graham at that moment.
3: You know, wanted an FBI investigation. You could have come to us. What you want to do is destroy this guy's life, hold this seat open, and hope you win in 2020. You said that, not me. You've got nothing to apologize for. When you see Sotomayor and Kagan, tell them that Lindsey said hello, because I voted for them. I would never do to them what you've done to this guy. This is the most unethical sham since I've been in politics.
0: You know, when the change was made and Grassley was no longer the chair of the Senate Judiciary Committee, and then Lindsey Graham was assigned to that role, I was pleasantly surprised. I was glad, because it was during that era of what I call the reawakening of Lindsey Graham. That's all relative. But, there are times when there is a greater profile. A certain person on Capitol Hill will be more active than others and be more proactive. And I had been asking for, during the first Trump term, who in the GOP or who, you know, out there that's not in the GOP yet, who is going to do the fighting that Trump has been doing? And again, this was back in his first term. Who is willing to go to bat and really fight for what they believe in, fight for what they believe is right? Because it seemed like there was so much of this, I don't know, this just malaise, this just, you know, laziness or just lack of enthusiasm coming from the GOP. That with Kavanaugh. And that was when that fire was lit. And remember, the left just went at him, of course, as a result of that. And then, you know, you go from there to what he has done in foreign relations with the president. There are key figures in negotiations. Now, you know, up to this point, up to his passing, he was head of the Finance Committee. And I don't know what the exact discussion was with Ukraine, but it is, you know, believed, obviously, they were going to talk about, you know, how much more money they're going to get, you know, or what the sentiment on Capitol Hill was and how to change that sentiment. I don't know. But when he was on Air Force One recently, talking about the president or talking with the president, standing beside the president. They were returning from a trip in the Middle East. He commandeered the mic for a minute or two, and he was making, you know, very, very, very strong points. And some might say, well, that's a lapdog approach. I didn't necessarily see it as that. I thought to myself, you kind of need to let the commander in chief speak on what is going to be, what the policy is going to be, because, you know, he was saying things as if it was going to be, you know, that was the decision that had been made. And of course, there hadn't been a decision made. But I think if you listen to the language of Lindsey Graham in his later years after this, you know, what I call the reawakening of Lindsey Graham, then you understand then that basically what he's talking about is his goals, what the goals should be. I don't think he was necessarily trying to speak for the president or create policy on the fly that he had no authority to on Air Force One on that trip. I think it was a matter of expressing what needs to be done and also helping to navigate that political pool or that, well, they are political, the press pool on Air Force One. You know, when there's a gaggle on board Air Force One, and the president has been very good about talking to the media. In fact, you know, sometimes to a fault, we've said, but he has no problem stepping back there and answering questions and taking questions. And on that trip, I think Lindsey Graham was very proactive in expressing what the policy should be. So if you look at all the above and what the cumulative, I guess, total was in his political career, he gets a very good grade as a public servant from me. I'm not a member of a state, or a citizen of a state, so I couldn't vote for him. But as we all know, when you serve in that role, it affects people outside your state, of course.
1: You know what it drives me crazy is because we get it all the time, and I saw it with Lindsey Graham. I didn't agree with him all the time. Who does?
0: Yeah.
1: You know, I get that.
0: Right.
1: I really love your show. Not that I agree with you 100% of the time.
0: Yeah.
1: No?
0: Yeah, right.
1: What?
0: Yeah.
1: Yeah, you don't agree with me 100% of the time? Well, then rot in that place where the devil is.
0: Yeah.
1: You know, I mean, it's like, I didn't expect that you, I've never had that expectation, but you saw that a lot.
0: And by the way, you weren't referring to Maine.
1: No, I was, yeah. I was not referring to, boy, we'll get to that. And it's just so much on my mind. It's just busting out here. But,
0: yeah.
1: With Lindsey Graham, more to say on him because I think that the strongest he has been. In fact, my sense is that you haven't heard the president be as critical of Ukraine. And if there's somebody, remember when he got off the plane, that's who, you know, that might have been the last person, you know, that the president talked to before he died.
0: Yeah.
1: As, you know, yeah, as sure. The president was even implying yesterday, gets off the plane, calls the, you know, wants to talk to the president about his trip. I think that, remember the early criticism of Ukraine. I think it was the one thing that Lindsey Graham did. And I've often talked about John Bolton and John Bolton, you know, the trouble that he's in now. And my sense is that you're right, that he only took that job to write the book.
0: Yep.
1: Because the things that he did to write the book, you know, the TDS took control over him. But I always said John Bolton's opinion on the enemies that we have,
0: mm-hmm,
1: I always think is something that's absolutely necessary, you know, in the United States government. Bolton and also Lindsey Graham expressed what I wholeheartedly believe is the truth about our enemies and especially radical Islam.
0: Yes. And he did a good job on Sunday morning news shows.
1: Yes.
0: As recently, a couple of times, in fact, where he would just throw it back. This is exactly what's needed with the liberal activists in these newsrooms and on these, you know, desks right. that are on these shows. And Lindsey Graham was highly capable in doing that.
1: And it's very important, you know, because I'll have the audio cut later on, but the president was basically asked a question over the weekend. You were saying a month ago that about the Iranians, that they are rational people, and today you called them scum. What changed?
0: Mm.
1: Trump, I got to know them. And Marco Rubio's behind him and smiling, you know, at when the president said that. And you hear that from the president and you say, how naive are you?
0: Yeah, right.
1: How can you not look at the last 47 years? How can you not look at the history and say a month ago you thought you could trust him? The same thing with J.D. Vance.
0: Right.
1: That's one thing where you had Lindsey Graham stand completely and totally strong. Again, I didn't agree with Lindsey Graham on 100%.
0: Yeah,
1: I had to say that. But that's where he was strong. We'll get to more of it coming up. We are Red Eye Radio.
0: Brought to you by Hotshot Secret.
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13: Hi, this is Bob Webster from my friends out at Tanks a Lot in Bernie. You know, with everything that's been happening and all the need for water, with wells going bad, with wells getting contaminated, Tanks a Lot is really moving into bigger water storage, both rainwater catchment and just general water storage. And if you're using a lot of these wonderful tanks out of Australia called the Pioneer tanks, and they're actually assembled on site, unlike the other type of tanks where you have to have some giant truck come trying to back into your yard to unload the tanks, Pioneer tanks are actually assembled. Now, they're long-lasting. You can probably get 50 years life out of a Pioneer tank. And if you want a big tank, you can go up to 500,000 gallons. Tanks a Lot's been doing this for years. They work all over the country. They work all over the world. They certainly work all over Texas. If you would like to get into rainwater catchment or simply water storage, go see them. North end of Bernie, just head out Main Street. On the left-hand side, you'll see a large collection of tanks out there at Tanks a Lot, open Monday through Friday.
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19: ABC News, I'm Wayne Cabot. Oil is trading much higher as fighting resumes across the Gulf. Iran firing on commercial vessels in the Strait of Hormuz as U.S. forces conduct strikes on Iranian targets. Both U.S. and global Brent crude up more than 3%. Brent approaching, as we say, $80 a barrel. U.S. gasoline prices are rising for the first time since May. One of the war's strongest supporters was Lindsey Graham. And on ABC's Jay O'Brien has learned what likely caused his sudden death at 71.
20: Graham's office sharing the preliminary findings from the medical examiner, showing the senator died from a ruptured aorta stemming from heart disease.
19: Graham had just returned from Ukraine, hoping to help end its war. But near a playground, a Russian missile strike sent children screaming as they sought shelter in a coffee shop, glass shattering around them.
21: Do you hear that? And that? And that? Those are the sounds of a healthy and vibrant community. And to this United Way volunteer, nothing sounds better. 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
1: And I'm Gary McNamara, along with Eric Harley. 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Coming up in just a minute more on the death and life of Lindsey Graham and everything that happened. And there was a ton of stuff while we were on vacation in just a minute.
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1: You know, one thing I wondered was when we went on vacation. I mean, social media was just full of soccer, and the World Cup's still on. We're heading to the semifinals, and there's hardly anything on social media about it.
2: Yeah. I mean,
1: what happened when we were? Oh, the United States lost. Oh, okay.
2: Yeah. Yeah. The whole big controversy and the, you know, the players out and red tag.
1: Oh my.
2: You know, it was one of those things that was going over my head. They go, I don't care. You know what I mean? I mean, it's totally over my head. I don't pay attention. I have no idea what any of it means. And I don't care. And I just, it's not my thing. For the fans who love it.
1: It's great, yeah.
2: That's awesome. I love watching fans, you know, really get enjoyment out of things. You know, I wouldn't cry over it if your team loses. You know something about that, Gary. But you know, look, I cry over Jerry Jones, and that's apparently never going to end. But you know, the whole thing is that with soccer, you know, we're not a soccer nation. There are plenty of soccer fans here, yes, but we're not a soccer nation. We're a football nation.
1: Yeah,
2: and, you know, I mean, we get excited. People get excited. I don't get as excited as I used to, but, you know, you start getting into midsummer, then like next month, and you start, you know, oh man, all these scrimmage games, and oh man, here comes the season. And then, of course, you know, you and I then share our disappointment for our team by usually mid-October, and knowing that they're out of it. So it's, you know, I just thought to myself, you know, if there is a perfect sport for fans, you know, if you want to talk like long-term, like enjoyment, if you really just love the game, right, if you love the game, even if your team isn't great, if you love the game and watching the game, it'd probably have to be baseball because there are so many games, right? I mean, I love going to a baseball game and watching a game there. I don't much watch on TV, but I love going to a game. I love the sound, you know, of that bat just cracking that ball. You know, I love that. But I'm not a huge baseball fan, but I thought to myself, if you're going to get your money's worth, I guess, or a value out of a sport, probably going to be baseball.
1: Yeah, I'd say football.
2: Well, now football is, we are a football nation.
1: And I say that because there's fewer football games and the experience of it, the experience of going in to an NFL stadium.
2: Okay, savoring it, savoring it.
1: Especially if you have tailgating.
2: Yeah,
1: it becomes part of the culture of that, you know, because, again, you know, talking about analyzing sports to me is fascinating, you know, and its effect on society. But because this is really more where I want to go on this is more on social media, starting out with, you know, the whole soccer and we're a soccer nation now and everything else. It's what is being driven on social media today, which obviously you and I, because we've been doing this for such a long time, we can pick out the BS immediately. Soccer is not going to be the national sport of the United States. It's going to remain football, but it is what you see on social media today. And I'm going to expand this to politics and everything that we have seen over the last, you know, week or so that we've been off, is social media. And I think you said this to me about a month ago. I don't know if it was on the air or off the air, that I use social media for the news sources, and I also use it for entertainment at times when I know somebody says something ridiculous, when they're gaslighting. I love reading the comments. It's more mm-hmm. entertainment.
2: Mm-hmm.
1: But I tend to think you may be onto a great point that social media is not reflective at all as to what goes on in normal conversations between people each and every day.
2: It's become the effect of, you know, how you talk about, people talk about, and I've never actually done this. I've had it done to me, but, you know, people driving by and giving somebody the finger, you know, or something like that, or screaming. I had a guy, I was driving in Florida on my way home from visiting my daughter and son-in-law at the time at Pensacola NAS, and we were driving home, and this guy got around us, and we're in like a 45 mile an hour zone. We were in a town, and he was so angry. I didn't notice he was angry until he got in front of us. Then he had a sandwich in his hand, and he was shaking that sandwich out the window, and I was like, what in the world's going on with this guy? But I see this as, I see social media as that kind of thing. I mean, you're not going to, you know, somebody makes you angry if you're standing in line at the grocery store or something. You know, you're likely not going to behave that way. You're going to behave that way when you have the protection of anonymity, if you don't use your real name on social media, or the fact that you probably will never see this person face to face. And you wouldn't treat people, you know, you may say, hey, man, I disagree with you, that's wrong, or something like that. But it isn't the way that people interact. It's not the normal way to interact. There are some debates, few and far between, healthy debates. You know, I think David Limbaugh's put some things up, you know, and people then just go crazy on his, you know, comments, and it's like, you know, the guy wasn't trying to make that point. And he goes back and he'll respond to comments.
1: Right. Well, to me, it's the left is clearly back on X. To take this, I mean, when after the, you know, with Mitch McConnell last week, with Lindsey Graham passing away, everybody wishes there seems to be this obsession, this almost addiction obsession about wanting to speculate as far out as possible and then insult anybody or demonize anybody who doesn't agree with your speculation that is based on zero evidence. In fact, the defense of it is the fact that, well, tell me that it's not true. You can't prove or have no evidence to base what you're saying is true, yet your defense is nobody can defend the fact that it's not true, so your narrative becomes an absolute.
2: Yeah.
1: That's the thing that just blew my mind since last week.
2: Right.
1: Where everybody had it. I know that Laura Loomer was out there. She's one of the ones that first came out and said, McConnell's dead. McConnell's dead. And then you just see the response out there. What's the conspiracy theorist guy who had to file bankruptcy?
2: Oh,
1: I just can't think of his name at the moment.
2: Down in
1: Texas.
2: Down in Austin. Yeah.
1: I just can't think of his name at the moment. It's almost as if since he's gone bankrupt and that all of his followers.
2: Alex Jones.
1: They've all gone out on their own and said, okay, let's promote every conspiracy theory possible out there.
2: Well, they're doing it for clicks.
1: Yeah. But it's almost as if it's inside the Beltway, arguing inside the Beltway. And I get the feeling that nobody is paying attention. And I look at what I look at, and again, it's anecdotal evidence, but what I look at is all the people that I know that range from the right to the left, and none of them are posting anymore.
2: Yeah.
1: They're hardly posting at all.
2: Right. Yeah.
1: It's almost as if, okay, this is just going too far. I don't want to be a part of this discussion. And so, yeah, I mean, it started with the, you know, over the top on both sides about soccer and everything else. But I just wanted to use that as a jumping off point to everything that you saw about Lindsey Graham, because understand, if there was one thing that you could get from social media and the left's reaction on social media to Lindsey Graham dying, the demonization of Republicans is not going to stop when Trump is out of office.
2: No, not at all. And I'll fold the whole Plattner thing into that. You know, I think the Plattner thing is aligned with the Eric Swalwell thing based on the similarities of accusations and things like this, right? But also that it was known by everybody. On Capitol Hill, Swalwell was known as the Snapchat king, the king of Snapchat or something like that. They knew. With Plattner, they knew of the current allegations, and maybe not the Politico story that dropped, but they knew, and we said it. I remember the day I said it. I don't remember exactly what day it was, but I remember one day saying, this isn't going to be, you and I have been doing this for too long. If this was going this hard in the primary season against Plattner in terms of accusations, then expect greater accusations to come out between now and the election in November. And that was never not going to be the case. It was always going to be that I knew something else would come out. You can't trust this because there seems to be a pattern of alleged behavior. And so when you think about the way that all of this, you know, was, and then all of a sudden, you know, both of them are out, you know, Plattner's gone, Swalwell's out, you know, their focus has to be on selling socialism and communism. And of course, the continued demonization of the right and how the right just want to be dictators, yet they're the ones selling communism. I mean, it's bizarre, but that's what they want to focus on. Anything that distracts from that focus is out.
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1: Things I wonder, and I have no answer. Did he know he had it?
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1: You know, for example, Tim Russert knew he had heart disease.
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1: 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He right. knew that there was a possibility of this happening. 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
2: 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Lindsey Graham.
1: Yeah.
2: It's a good question, you know, whether or not he was aware of it.
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4: Global oil is back near $80 a barrel as Iran attacks more ships in the Strait of Hormuz and the U.S. and Iran trade fire. In Iran, a nuclear power plant appears to have been damaged based on satellite photos. The Iran Revolutionary Guard is now claiming to have damaged a U.S. base in Bahrain, earlier targeting other Gulf states that allow American bases, Jordan, Kuwait, Oman, Qatar. Israel is carrying out more deadly strikes in Gaza. At least six people have died in the latest attack, including a 9-year-old girl. To Ukraine, where children were playing in a playground in the city of Sumy when a Russian missile strike sent them screaming, glass shattering around them as they sought shelter in a coffee shop. Hoping to end that war with Russian sanctions, Lindsey Graham had just returned from Ukraine when he died from what's being called an aortic tear. A special election for his seat is set for just under a month, August 11th, in South Carolina.
5: President Trump saying he has someone in mind. The governor's pick will only finish out Graham's current term, state law mandating a special election to replace him on the ballot in November when he was up for re-election.
4: ABC's Olivia Rubin. Graham was 71. President Trump saying he seemed fine on the phone that day. A slip and fall is why Senator Mitch McConnell says he's been in the hospital for over a month. 3,000 acres have burned, and California's Summit Fire is less than a third contained.
7: The fast-spreading blaze fueled by hot and dry conditions and forcing evacuations over the weekend. The region struggling with the heat and dry weather. Across Atlantic, the heat hampering efforts to fight wildfires. At least 12 people died this weekend in southern Spain as they tried to flee one of the several raging fires.
4: Leslie Lopez, this is ABC News.
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4: Making AI data centers power themselves, a bill to force them to run on 90% renewable energy by 2040 in the state of New York, where Senator Kristen Gonzalez says her bill would also limit the building of these data centers. It's what the people want.
11: Any omnibus like this doesn't just happen. It happens because there was both internal political will and momentum, but also mass outside organizing, which shows us that not only is this issue popular, but that everyday New Yorkers can organize.
4: Sunday was the hottest day since records were kept from Utah to Montana, 109 in Salt Lake City, never before seen in 150-plus years of weather records. Billings, Montana, 111, all-time high. Miles City, Montana, 115, all-time high. International Falls, Minnesota, way up there on the Canadian border, could hit 100 on Monday, which would be the first time in more than 100 years. Bison versus man at Yellowstone. ABC's Melissa Don reports the bison won.
26: The man and his grandchild stopped to take photos of the bison. Seconds later, the massive mammal then charges, chasing the family around trees before the man is thrown multiple feet into the air, seriously injuring him.
27: Bison!
26: The grandfather is lucky to be alive. Millions of people visit Yellowstone every year to see the park's famous wildlife. Unfortunately, this is not the first time we've seen bison charging tourists.
4: Wayne Cabot, ABC News.
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0: Now, it's Red Eye Radio. Gary McNamara and Eric Harley talk about everything from politics to social issues and news of the day. Whether you're up late or you're just starting your day, welcome to the show. From the Relief Factor Studios, this is Red Eye Radio.
6: All across America, we are Red Eye Radio. He is Eric Harley and I'm Gary McNamara. Welcome and good morning. Thanks so much for being here.
12: Hi. By the way, also thanks to Dan Mandis. Dan Mandis.
6: Thanks, Dan.
12: Who always does a great job filling in. And we are very grateful to have the Marconi Award-winning Dan Mandis. You folks there at WTN in Nashville, you get him every day, so you're fortunate. And we're very fortunate to have him as a part of our Red Eye team. We're not sure what management has on him, you know, to force him into doing our show, but
6: it's got to be something.
12: There's got to be something.
6: Got to be something
12: going on. I'm not saying it's illegal. I'm just saying, got to be something in some skeletons in that closet.

0: that's where I was going to go, and we did not discuss this.
1: No, we didn't. And
0: I was going to say that one of the things, I think I mentioned it last hour, one of the things that I normally get to do on vacation is catch up with reading.
1: Yeah.
0: And I just had, I got a good friend in the hospital. I visited dad. I just had a ton of stuff to do around contractors. The house is 20 years old, so it's like I didn't have a moment to do recreational reading, which I like. I'm in the middle of like three different books. I can't read one book at a time, but I catch up on vacation. There is just such an enormity of news out there. And a lot of it's because of social media and the internet, everything else over the last 20 years that it's completely changed. And it was such a busy news week. I never got to do my recreational reading. But one thing I did do though is, and this, it's about 9 months, 10 months old. I had YouTube, I'm just shuffling. It goes between different podcasts, music, whatever. I don't get the commercials. I pay not to get the commercials on YouTube, and it's worth it. You can just let the thing roll. Well, all of a sudden, what comes up is the interview that Mike Rowe did with Gene Simmons from Kiss.
1: Yeah. Yeah. Yeah.
0: I'd never seen it. I only saw the first half of it, but it was so incredibly good. But Gene Simmons was talking about, he was, came to the United States. Born in Israel, mm-hmm. And he talked about gratitude. And I really, really, really think that everything that we see, because we've covered a lot here, but it all sort of mixes in together when you look at the insanity, the hatred, the happy that, Lindsey Graham is dead. Look, from my perspective, Lindsey Graham, you could look at as a moderate Republican over the last 30 years on things like, he would throw out the comprehensive immigration reform, all of that. But he was viewed as a moderate Republican. Yeah. It doesn't matter.
1: Yeah. Yeah.
0: The hatred that exists right now. And you and I often talk about what makes it, because Gene Simmons was hitting exactly what we were talking about before we went on vacation, talking about the United States of America. And he was talking about something that we've always said. I'm not jealous of anybody. I've never been jealous of anybody.
1: No.
0: Ever.
1: No.
0: I've never said I wish I was somebody else.
1: No.
0: I am so full of gratitude just to have opportunity.
1: I celebrate other people's success. Yeah. I'm like, man, that is such an awesome story.
0: And Gene Simmons was talking about it. He was like, look at Elon Musk. Look at what he's done. Look at, Jeff Bezos and what he has done. And he goes through these people. He goes, I said, okay, he's been probably paying attention to Milton Friedman. He said, all these people, look at these people did. It wasn't government agencies that did this.
1: No.
0: These are people that we should be celebrating every single day, but we don't.
1: No, we don't.
0: We demonize the people that actually create the wealth that keeps the system going, and then complain that the system must be flawed because they create these incredible products and industry that employs, millions of people, and somehow they're the problem. But then he got back to talking about the positive attitude that he still has, which is what we have.
1: Yeah.
0: We have a very positive attitude about the United States, about the Constitution, because we have so much gratitude for the freedom and opportunity we've been given. Our expectations are not to be taken care of. Our expectations is not for somebody else to pay the freight for what I want now. When you have gratitude, you appreciate it. When you believe that you're a victim and constantly oppressed because you've been brainwashed to think that, of course you're going to be an angry son of a bee.
1: Yeah. No, that's it. My wife is probably my greatest source of that inspiration to stay grateful in terms of anybody outside of myself. Now, my parents always taught me that. Your parents, my parents were both born during the Great Depression. Your parents lived through the Great Depression as kids. And if you look at, that I think there's

0: there's a lot that's passed down from that. But it doesn't always have to be that. You see people that come here from other countries. You see, you know, the Gene Simmons, or you and I both met Uber drivers who are from other countries and that are working around the clock because they can. They're like, no, this is great work, and I love staying busy, and I love the opportunity. I look around me, and I see other opportunity. This is an innovative entrepreneurial mind, and the mindset, that is the mindset. You know, I don't think you necessarily have to have an entrepreneurial or innovative creative mind in order to be grateful. But those who are grateful often create opportunities, if you think about it, because if you're grateful, say for your job or whatever it is, if you like what you're doing, you're grateful for opportunity, then you're likely to be more present when that opportunity arises. You're likely to be more vocal about presenting, you know, a chance at that opportunity. And to me, I think that's everything. I think if you're not in that mindset, and we can all get down every once in a while, you know, I mean, we go through things, you know, we go through life. You went through a few years ago, the loss of your mother. I recently went through the loss of my brother. Then a man I've known since I was 9 years old recently called me and told me about his wife passing and you know,
1: and I have a good friend right now who's in real trouble.
0: Yeah.
1: Good friend right now going through that.
0: And you know, we both have parents
1: in the hospital, by the way, is what I meant.
0: Yeah. And we both, have parents who are going through illnesses and aging. Your dad's 100 years old, which is remarkable. And so there are always concerns in life, but you know, for me, if you don't understand that opportunity, And I think that's it. And you don't have to be, in terms of wealth, you don't have to want to be Elon Musk. It is creating your own level of opportunity along the way and being present. And to me, the best part of that is being present, because I love being in an active situation, in an active atmosphere where people are doing things, where, you know, things are going on and happening, because I think there's something to learn in any of those scenarios. And if, you know, if you shut yourself out, this is the one thing, quite frankly, that I didn't like about vacation, is there were a couple of days when I needed to catch up on some things around the house. And a couple of things when I just barely went outside. You know, I mean, the heat is a bit oppressive, and so it doesn't allow for opportunity. But I was getting a ton of things done. I was highly productive up until Sunday afternoon when I had to go to bed for the show. And it was, you know, that's great. But there's also that purpose. When people ask about, you know, Warren Buffett or Elon Musk or Jeff Bezos, they could all retire or could have retired years ago. And they keep going because of the innovative mind, the creative mind, the passion for what they're doing, and how it benefits others. But also, they're doing it for that. They're not necessarily doing it for the money. I'm sure they love the money, but they're doing it for the sake of fulfilling a personal mission statement. Richard Branson talked about when he was young. His mother, when people freaked out about this, his mother dropped him off and said, okay, find your way home. And he was a kid. I forget how old he said he was, 8, 9 years old. And he found his way. And the point was, and he, you know, later learned that she was nearby. She was not very far. But she wanted him to learn a path. She wanted him to learn to navigate his way, to find his way. It was a very different time. It was in Great Britain, you know, but that innovative mind, you know, became, I'm guessing, from that kind of instruction from his mother, or maybe she just recognized he had an innovative mind to begin with. You know, when I think about Elon Musk, hey, I'm going to make a rocket that comes back and lands down on Earth. It just comes back and basically parallel parks itself on the landing pad. And I'm thinking to myself, that sounds like something a six-year-old would say in fantasy. If you 30 years ago, if you had said that out loud, it's like, who said that? A six-year-old? Because that's never going to happen. But if you think about what they have done and how many companies he's running and all of the things he's into, there are two answers. Either he's been cloned multiple times, or he is somebody who is always working on something, and that's his passion.
1: The longer I live, the more I have observed that everything that you see about where we are as a society is completely delusional. And the difference is people that have gratitude, that appreciate freedom and want that freedom. They want the opportunity, which they know will include failure.
0: Yeah.
1: Which they want. And the other side that we see, because I believe that when you have gratitude and you analyze things, what am I grateful for? What do we have? And you and I have talked about, you know, before Independence Day, you know, how the Democrats, Socialists of America want to get rid of the Constitution. You know, they want to completely rewrite it and all that. And we're like, no way. No, because we understand what it means. And we have tremendous amount of gratitude that we have the separation of powers, that we have, you know, the Bill of Rights, that it was designed this way. But the other side, when you look at it, and it's the same thing, I think, with socialism. Socialism is based on class warfare. That's how you sell it. But to me, racism has never, in my life, it has never been the major problem.
0: Right.
1: The major problem is jealousy, envy, and selfishness. And selfishness is not large corporations making a legitimate profit. Greed and selfishness is when you believe you have a right to what others have earned.
0: Right.
1: And when you have that, you have to be delusional in your mindset. You've got to be angry. If you're a victim, if you're going to pretend that you're a victim of the man or society, the only way you can sell that is with unhinged anger and rage and fury. And that's exactly what you're seeing from the left, because that's what envy, jealousy, and selfishness brings. It brings out the worst character traits in a human being, where gratitude, I believe, does the opposite.
0: Yeah.
1: When you live in a free society, you can actually look and say, what is reality? What is the truth?
0: Right.
1: When you are just immersed in jealousy, envy, and selfishness, you justify it by saying you're a victim, and therefore you're always angry and at the same time completely delusional about what reality is.
0: You know, when my brother passed away, he had a very modest set of assets. He had paid for his house. He was not married, never had children. He paid for his truck. He had money coming in, and money in a 401k, money in savings. And he told me several times, he said, I have all the money I need. I'm good. You know, he was buying things, upgrading his house, you know, here and there. It was an older house. And I just remember him saying, you know, I it's hard to believe that I'm at this point of retirement and that I've done it. And he felt grateful. He felt grateful for that success at that level. Again, not Elon Musk money, but plenty of money that was going to be coming in for the rest of his life, for however long he left. And he died unexpectedly a couple of years after that, after retiring. But now I look back on that, and that's a success story in terms of what he did with his career and his assets, living below his means. And he was happy, you know, and I think that's how you have to live your life.
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3: Apple growers in six states, most in the Northeast, now have additional relief available after crops suffered damage from a late April freeze. As Agriculture Department Undersecretary for Farm Production and Conservation Richard Fordyce explains, through the Risk Management Agency,
4: the indemnities usually are not paid out until after harvest and in some cases after the marketing of those apples. What RMA has elected to do will assess what the yield looks like, and we will pay the indemnity up front and then certainly encourage the producer to go ahead and harvest what is available. Then we'll reassess. If the indemnity paid exceeded what the loss was, then we'll probably need a little of that money back. If it didn't, the producer keeps that indemnity payment.
3: Crop insurance agents in eligible states have more details about this emergency relief. I'm Rod Bain reporting for the U.S. Department of Agriculture in Washington, D.C.
0: This report brought to you by Cenex Fuels and Lubes.
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1: We are Red Eye Radio. He is Eric Carlin. I'm Gary McNamara. Good morning. So, yeah, that's one of the things over vacation, you know, because you're not doing the show every day and you get to observe and do a lot of different things. And I just went, wow, you know, so many things on the left, almost everything on the left right now is completely and totally delusional. And everything is based. I mean, it just verifies what I have learned and observed over the decades upon decades upon decades upon centuries that I've been alive. Is that selfishness, jealousy, and envy is what drives the liberalism and the socialism of that party. It yes. makes it easy
15: right.
1: to justify being a victim when you're not a victim.
15: Right.
1: Gratitude, to me, is such a big key in having a happy life.
15: Yep.
1: It really is.
15: It is.

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1: And we are Red Eye Radio. I'm Gary McNamara along with Eric Harley. 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Breaking news just from a few minutes ago. Actor Sam Neill has died.
2: Yeah, that came across in the last hour or so. Sam Neill passed away after what his family called sudden and brief illness, unexpectedly died. Now, he had been diagnosed with cancer several years ago, and he announced in April that he was cancer-free. In the statement, they said that Sam remained cancer-free, but this was the loss was sudden and unexpected, but blessed by the fact that Sam remained cancer-free. So they said they would like to express their deepest gratitude to the staff at St. Vincent Private Hospital for their incredible care. This is in Australia. He's from New Zealand. I think he lived mostly in Australia. More details will be shared, the family writes. But for now, on behalf of the family, we ask that you respect their privacy as they navigate this immeasurable loss.
1: 78 years of age. People know him from Jurassic Park. He did such a good job in whatever Omen he was in.
2: Yeah, it was the third one.
1: Right, where he was, and he was the devil, right?
2: Yeah, it was The Final Conflict, which was 1981. Yeah. And the adult version of Damien Thorne.
1: Yes.
2: He pulled off in a way that was, to me, scarier in many ways than the child version.
1: That's
2: of that character.
1: That's the memory I have. Anything else he did,
2: yeah,
1: he was, the look on his face was so evil,
2: yeah,
1: that I never forgot. I was like, I don't like his character at all. And I'm like, that's the whole point. You're not supposed to like his character.
2: He was a politician in that movie as well.
1: Yeah, yes, exactly. I forgot about that. You're right. Yes.
2: But, it kind of relates.
1: But that's, so when he was in Jurassic Park, it was like, yeah, whatever. It was that look that he gave, that he would give the camera as the adult Damien in that, the Omen, what, the third Omen, I guess.
2: Yeah.
1: That is what stayed with me. And it's like, I don't like him at all.
2: and I'll tell you too, that 60s mod hairstyle that he had, that they had the character basically wearing in that movie. It was kind of like a, you know, politician when he put his suit on, but it had this, I don't know, it just had this throwback feel. But it was, you know, this was just years after The Exorcist and, of course, The Omen. The Omen actually, which opened on June 6th, 1976, so sixth day, of 76, the 666 thing, as they did as a kind of a gimmick, went on to make a lot of money. And they, in fact, used some of that money, it was said, to help fund the production closing, or the finishing of the production of Star Wars and some other movies. It was a huge movie. It was a massive, massive movie. He was not in that, but was in the third one. When you think of Jurassic Park, too, the Jurassic Park thing kind of changed. If you look at CGI, it changed a lot of things. But Sam Neill was a character. He wasn't in the second one. He came back for the third one. And, you know, he just had that, you know, that look. You know, he's there reluctantly. You know, he's kind of like thinking, you know, oh, this isn't going to go well, you know, as the expert. And
1: but he also expressed terror in his eyes. He had a way of making his face, to me at least.
2: Oh, yeah.
1: In character development as an actor, he, like I said, for me, he'll always be Damien, the adult Damien Omen, the Antichrist.
2: Yeah.
1: And I scared the hell out of me as a character. But then, you know, the fear you could see in Jurassic Park, he just had that way with his face. What I like, though, is I read that on his social media, he would post images of his farm animals. And he gave them names.
2: Yeah.
1: He named his farm animals after his friends and other celebrities. For example, this must have been from Jurassic Park. His chicken he called Laura Dern the chicken.
2: I love it. Laura Dern, of course, another star of Jurassic Park.
1: Right. So a great sense of humor.
2: And he, you know, he said years ago, he was asked, well, why do you still live down under? You know, why haven't you moved to Hollywood? He's like, no, I can do everything from here. If they call me about a role and I feel like it's worthy and I need to audition, then I'll make the flight or not. This is my life is here. Russell Crowe's kind of done that, who also has animals. He's actually got a beef ranch. But you think about, you know, basically being able to make a choice. And I would say Sam Neill, in terms of his talent, was an A-list actor. You know, he had a very consistent, if you go to his IMDb page, he's done so many things that I think he was great. But, you know, I mean, he's not like the superstar, you know, kind of actor. Massive box office, aside from Jurassic Park, of course. Mm-hmm. You know, and so, but he still made his decision to be, you know, look, I don't want to live in Hollywood. By the way, I was reading more and more articles recently about actors not wanting to live in California and Hollywood at all anymore. They bought, you know, ranches somewhere else. They're living in other states. They want to get out of the craziness. A friend of mine who works in Hollywood tells me that it's just it seems from his perspective to be collapsing, you know, based on the fact that it's, you know, it's California, but it's also the fact that there are so many other places to do production. You know, why not live in areas in any area you want? And you can also travel to places to do those movies, shows, or whatever you're doing.
1: I remember this goes back over a decade, but there were just rumors. Remember that a company, not to be mentioned, was you know, might buy, you know, our show among others.
2: Right.
1: Yeah. And when we heard that, it was like, well, if that happens, we'd have to move to New York City. That's not happening.
2: Yeah,
1: I don't forget, you and I said no
2: actually
1: we would be done at that point, because one of the great things about doing this show, one of the things that makes us happy and probably again other people maybe would love to work in Washington or New York,
2: yeah, sure.
1: And they're, you know, they're great cities,
2: yeah,
1: but I that's not me. It's just not where I want to live. I'm so happy that we get to do our show from Texas.
2: I was offered twice jobs in New York City, and both times I said no. And they would have been, catapulting my earnings, you know, and I just thought to myself, no, it's not where my family is. It's not where my heart is, and I don't think I could bring the same experience in presentation. You know, the life experience, I think, is important. In fact, it's critical to what we do. You know, whatever you're bringing to the table, your compassion for your passion for whatever you believe has to be expressed. But I think a lot of that is from your life experience, and it would drive me crazy. I mean, bless all the people who do it. You know, Larry O'Connor, our buddy, and all those folks at WMAL. You know, my sister lived in the Beltway for 3 years, and that was about all she could handle. Her husband is a government contractor, and so they moved out, and now they live in a ranch in Texas, and he works from home.
1: Well, I mean, especially when we're talking about, you know, if we were based in Manhattan, you almost have to live there. There's no way I was going to live in Manhattan.
2: Yeah.
1: Just absolutely. And again, people love it.
2: Yeah.
1: You know, and this is like arguing soccer or football.
2: Right.
1: You either like it or you don't, and it's just, you know, the personal taste of what you like.
2: Sure.
1: One other celebrity note that we have to make, though.
2: Mm.
1: the comment from Mick Jagger about Bruce Springsteen.
2: Oh, yeah, yeah, yeah.
1: He's like, well, you know, why don't you talk politics? Think about this. Mick Jagger, 470 years old.
2: Yes.
1: And now he's being asked about his politics.
2: Yeah.
1: No, but right. He's like,
2: exactly.
1: He's like, nobody wants to hear my, nobody wants to hear me on stage ranting about, nobody comes to the show to hear me talk about politics. Yeah, it's rock and roll.
2: I know it's only rock and roll, but I like it.
1: Right? So I
2: you
1: just,
2: know, it's funny because I just read an article about him, and it was about the fact that he's in such good shape. And he says, I don't do drugs, and I exercise every day. And he's 83 this month. 83. And he still dances around on stage like he did back in the 60s and 70s. You know, and that's the thing. Again, you know, a lot of rockers will, you know, they can't do what they do. Well, Mick Jagger really never sang out of his range. So vocals-wise, I'm sure it's not easy, but he can still hit those notes because nobody knows what the hell he's saying. And that, Ron Wood said that one time. He goes, I don't have any idea what he's saying. I don't even know what the lyrics are. I can't tell. I don't know. And who cares? And it's, you know, but it's, if you think about what the Stones have done, it's next to the impossible in their field, and they've stayed relevant, and they can fill stadiums.
1: Well, except for the disco album.
2: Well, yeah. I, you know, to me, I didn't mind it because I thought to myself, well, I'll just chalk this up as to kind of making fun of disco. But my wife and I, one of our very first dates, the Steel Wheels tour in, was that 89, 90? At here in Texas. And I told her, I said, you know, we weren't married yet. And I said, you know, we should probably go. We got free tickets, and they were great tickets, and we should probably go because this will probably be their last tour. And the writer that wrote the recent story that I read said, you know, right after Charlie Watts died. He said, I've got a chance to see the Stones, and this is, you know, the first tour since Charlie has died, and this would be probably a time when they would bow out, maybe when Charlie's gone, say goodbye, boom, boom, boom. And here they are. They've made two albums since then, and I think they have a new one coming out, and Mick Jagger's 83, and I think, you know, if you look at Keith Richards, he must be donating blood to science.
1: Well, when you talk about the final tour, I remember the Married with Children where Al Bundy was working with his father on their car in the garage, and he was a senior in high school.
2: Yeah.
1: And his father's like, you know, what are you going to do? What are you going to do? I met the, well, Dad, we got this really big concert. I really met this great chick named Peg, and we're going to the Rolling Stones farewell tour concert tonight. So that would have been
2: the 80s, right?
1: No, that would have been like 70, 71, 72.
2: Oh, it was a throwback in the show.
1: Okay, yeah, it was a throwback on the show of when he was it's like, I've met this really, I really dig this chick Peg, and we're going to go to the Rolling Stones farewell tour concert.
2: Yeah. Well, think about it. I mean,
1: so it had to be like 70 or 71 because in the show, he would have been a couple of years older than I was.
2: Right.
1: Timeline. But yeah, I just loved how he just said, no, we're not going to talk politics. Nobody cares what I think.
2: Right.
1: They come to hear
2: the music that we're,
1: you know, yeah. Going all the way back around to Sam Neill, Sympathy for the Devil.
2: Yeah, there you go. Exactly.
1: We are Red Eye Radio.
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2: We are on our radio. He is Eric Carlin. I'm Gary McNamara. And Mitch McConnell making a statement yesterday. I mean, the conspiracy theories on that went through the wall.
3: They did, because we were told from some reports that when it initially happened, that there was a report from his address that it was cardiac arrest.
2: Right.
3: And his doctors are saying it's related to polio. 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And he's saying he should be back soon. 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
2: It all started with Laura Loomer saying that he had died.
3: Right.
2: Blew up on social media.
3: You know, the only thing I would question from his camp is, all right, you know, why didn't you put that out sooner? We all understand he had childhood polio, so, you know, why was that such a secret so long?
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3: From ABC News, I'm Wayne Cabot. Pobleo praying for peace after a weekend of war. The U.S. hitting Iran, Iran hitting ships in the Strait of Hormuz. Russia hitting Ukraine, heard here on closed circuit TV next to a playground. A special primary to replace Lindsey Graham as South Carolina senator, August 11th, less than a month away. Doctors think that a tear in the main artery of his heart is what killed him. ABC's Jay O'Brien.
11: Graham's office sharing the preliminary findings from the medical examiner, showing the senator died from a ruptured aorta stemming from heart disease. It came just hours after Graham returned from Ukraine. He had just turned 71 years old on Thursday.
3: Kentucky Senator Mitch McConnell says he fell, which is why he's been in the hospital for the past month. He says people his age are sensitive about showing vulnerability. He's 84 and still in the hospital. Taking a slip in the grass, the top-ranked player at Wimbledon hurt his knee, and then Jannik Sinner went on to win his second consecutive Wimbledon title, his fifth Grand Slam. The World Cup down to the semis now, France versus Spain Tuesday at Dallas Stadium. England versus Argentina Wednesday in Atlanta. Same as it ever was, referee calls are in the spotlight.
12: The ball appearing to alter course after hitting a camera wire high up in the stadium. Soccer's governing body, FIFA, saying it didn't because its sensors weren't triggered. From that red card for the star US striker to Egypt's stunning goal ruled out. Video replay systems in the spotlight in a host of matches at this World Cup. Some coaches, players and fans arguing it makes the game better. Others say it slows the sport down and doesn't always produce the right decision.
3: ABC's Tom Sufi Burge there about the Norway-England game. 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
3: The fast and furious storm filled Philadelphia with water, swamping homes, rearranging street parking even. ABC's Elizabeth Worthington is there.
15: More than a dozen parked cars were pushed by the rushing water.
16: And then next thing you know, I saw all of our cars over here just come down a block.
15: Slamming into each other or into street poles.
17: I don't have no car. I don't know how I'm going to get to work.
15: The water flooded Kiana Futrell's first floor.
17: It was up to my thighs.
15: The city is prioritizing incidents based on severity.
17: I lost everything. My insurance don't cover it. I don't know how I'm going to recover.
15: Mayor Sherelle Parker said response teams are working to address all impacted neighborhoods and asked for patience.
3: The mayor has declared a disaster. Neighbors are starting GoFundMes. People ran to a bathroom hoping to escape a fire that engulfed a Bangkok pub early Monday. A horrific scene as the Prime Minister, Anutin Charnvirakul, found survivors whose friends ran to the back.
18: Many of them were not able to make their way out.
3: At least 27 people died. California Congressman Ro Khanna is calling on Israeli Prime Minister Benjamin Netanyahu to investigate the Israeli settlers and the IDF soldiers who he says detained him and 3 other Americans Thursday in the West Bank. Ro Khanna wondering how Americans with passports can be treated this way. Meantime, the IDF acknowledges carrying out strikes in Gaza Sunday. Local reports saying 6 Palestinians died, including a 9-year-old girl. Wayne Cabot, ABC News.
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0: Now, it's Red Eye Radio. Gary McNamara and Eric Harley talk about everything from politics to social issues and news of the day. Whether you're up late or you're just starting your day, welcome to the show from the Relief Factor Studios. This is Red Eye Radio.
1: All across America, we are Red Eye Radio. He is Eric Harley and I'm Gary McNamara. Welcome and good morning. Thank you for being here.
2: Thank you very much.
1: You know, I saw this on vacation, and this guy just writes on Substack. I don't know who he is, but I just went, wow, this relates to almost everything from the Graham Plattner to whatever.
2: Yeah.
1: But his name is Wesley Yang, and he wrote this. And this, I saved this, so I bookmarked this, and I was going through my bookmarks, and I went, oh, almost forgot about this because he put this out a few days ago.
2: Yeah.
1: And there's so many different topics out there. But he wrote, transgenderism, we call it the radical transgender movement, is an uncontrolled society-scaled experiment in conformity and obedience, a test of how far you can make people parrot absurdities, inflict cruelties, collude with unrealities, and ostracize and punish people for things they do not themselves believe. It is a test of whether the moral self-abasements and routine betrayals that occurred in the Soviet bloc with its secret police and political prisons and armies of informants could be replicated in liberal, democratic, and pluralistic societies that lack this formal apparatus of oppression, whether minor rewards and punishments could force people to punish people for stating the most self-evident of all truths and inspire them to cheer on the chemical castration

0: And think about it. The communism and Nazism wasn't the issue his own party had with them.
1: Right.
0: In fact, I think it's the allegations, which are serious allegations, and should be a, based on the pattern of allegations against him, should be a disqualifier for the, from within his own party. But that's not what they had the problem with. The Nazism, the Nazi tattoo, and the communism is not what they had the problem with. In fact, I'd say this, that it was because of his promotion of communism that he got as far as he did, that his own party didn't abandon him sooner. I think the latest allegations then were like, okay, we're not going to be able to survive this because there might be more down the road, and we need someone who can promote communism without having all of this in their past. These allegations that come up are just too much. They can't have any distraction from the promotion of communism and now Nazism, but anti-Semitism. If you think about this, you know, the acceptance of and promotion, they proudly promote their anti-Semitism. And that is something that was not a problem. In fact, I would say as part of the criteria and the allegations against him created such a massive distraction that they realized it could cost him the election. They need somebody who can get in there and be a communist and I don't know, maybe have a different Nazi tattoo.
2: But I think it was the search because and this is what happens when you can't define what a man or a woman is, but they were looking, think about this. Think how bad, for as bad as people say the Republican Party might be at this time, yeah, think about how bad the Democrats are where my God.
0: Yeah.
2: Where they're trying to figure out what form of masculinity they need to sell to the American public and what will work. So they they go from where, if you know, my mindset, and most Republicans and conservatives that I know, in fact, I'll say every Republican and conservative that I know, I don't have to say some, it's all of them, never think about that. It's just, I don't care whether you're male or female. Can you articulate the issues?
0: Right.
2: Can you articulate the issues and can you explain why you believe what you believe? That's it.
0: Mm-hmm.
2: To sit there and go, we need to find, you know, we need to find the right person who fits it. And so they try it with Tim Walz, because it's just all the last, you know, couple years.
0: Yeah.
2: That blows up in their face.
0: Oh, it's comical.
2: I mean, just completely blows up in their, I am the permission structure for rural white men to vote for Kamala Harris.
0: Yeah.
2: So the racist white men out there, the racist and sexist white men that won't vote for a woman, they'll vote for her because of me.
0: Yeah.
2: Really?
0: Yeah.
2: You're really trying to sell that to the American public.
0: Yeah.
2: That didn't work. They're trying to, you know, sell Tallarico as the, we'll get to him in just a minute. Jonathan Turley pounded him. Please don't. This is too easy. Don't try to define and parse the Second Amendment as he tried to do.
0: By the way, I have a neighbor with a Tallarico sign already. True story. I have a neighbor with a Tallarico. It looks homemade. It's not handwritten, but it has Tallarico. That's all it has is Tallarico on the sign. So it looks homemade, like they, I don't know, printed it somewhere, and it's in their sign, in their yard.
2: And so we'll see what happens there. But you start with that. But the search is still, he's part of the search. We need to find the right kind of masculinity. Remember when

0: Walz said, well, you know, well, I don't know if it was Walz said it, but the defense was he's a different type of masculinity.
1: Yeah.
0: They throw out these quotes where you're like, what the hell does that even mean?
1: Well, because I look at people that I support politically. I don't do yard signs because I keep my yard very well manicured. A political sign just does damage. Sorry. But I don't do political signs. The most you could say, because it's become a political sign, is my flag that I do fly every day. But I'll say this. Those who, you know, and if you want to put one in your yard, that's fine. You know, people on the left and right do that. That's great. That's no problem. But when you look at, when I look at somebody I'm going to support, there's consideration because there is no perfect candidate. There is, for any position that I'm going to vote for, there's no perfect candidate. I really love the local elections. I love our local city council, mayoral elections, because I've lived in this city that I live in, a suburb, for 30 years, almost 31. And that's the idea, right? Local government, you have access to. I can talk to them on a regular basis. They're my neighbors. You know, they live there. And so I love that. When it comes to the, you know, other, and but whether it's them or on the federal level, I don't in my mind think, well, gee, is this person macho enough? Is this person?
0: But I
1: look at their behavior or alleged behavior or things, and there are some things, you know, you have to consider about that. I look at their, if they've been in office and maybe another office and another role, and they're serving. Okay, how did they conduct themselves during that period? What did they fight for, and right, were they successful in fighting for the right things and not what I call the social media fights?
0: And so you've got, you know, you go from Tim Walz, you can't convince the public on that. So it's like, we need to find another kind. We've got it. This guy's an oyster farmer. He only sells to his mother. I mean, that is, expected that he would fight that one.
1: Yeah.
0: Apparently that's true, because that has been pounded on, and he's never come back and said, no, I have a variety of different clients. He's never said that.
1: Right.
0: So he sells to his mother's restaurant. Mm. He comes off as, you know, this, you know, he's got the Nazi tattoo that we all know he lied about.
1: Yeah.
0: You know, so it's not a Nazi tattoo. Remember that one? It's not a Nazi tattoo.
1: Right.
0: It's not technically a Nazi party tattoo. It's an SS tattoo.
1: And there's a clear difference.
0: I mean, it's just,
1: there's a clear difference. But,
0: so they get him. He talks tough. You know, I'm for the people. I mean, I've got the whatever. I look tough. Oyster farmer. I'm a working man. I'm a communist.
1: I got a mustache.
0: I'm torn between Nazism and communism. I don't know. Who should it be? I'm trying to decide. Should I be Stalin or Hitler? I can't imagine. Well, we need this guy. We need this guy. He's the guy that will get to the working the working man and everything else. They do the polls on him.
1: Uh-huh.
0: The non-college workers don't want him.
1: Right.
0: It's the elite rich women.
1: Right. Yes.
0: It's elite white rich women that are attracted to the demographic, according to the polls, that are the most attracted to a Nazi, communist, anti-Semite.
1: I saw somebody's assessment of this ruins the base that he has. You know, the latest allegation basically throws it over the top that, you know, that base that you just pointed out, that rich white women have been supporting him, that could erode very quickly based on the latest allegation.
0: Well, it has eroded because he's out.
1: Yeah, I mean, no. I mean, if that was the reason for him getting out, is that they were seeing internals that were dropping by the day. If that's the case, I mean, that tells you that. I think it was all the above. I think it's the fact that you can't run a guy like that because for them, from their perspective, he's too much of a distraction of the main mission, which is to convince people on communism and or Nazism. And that's where we are in American politics with the Democratic Party today.
0: We are Red Eye Radio.
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0: We are Red Eye Radio. He is Eric Carly, and I'm Gary McNamara. So the whole Blatner thing was crazy. Now, I want to play this audio cut. This goes back to last week now, but it's Senator John Kennedy. And he was talking about this was when the Democrats were calling on Blatner to drop out of the Senate race. So I believe this goes back to maybe Tuesday of last week on Fox News. And this is John Kennedy talking about the push for socialism in the Democrat Party. Mm. Here we go.
13: Unless you were playing Frisbee in the quad during history class or economics class, you know that the list of countries that have tried socialism and rejected it is it's as long as King Kong's genitalia. I mean, it's not just Cuba. It's the USSR. It's China. It's Vietnam. It's Argentina. It's Venezuela. I could keep going. For my party, this makes me happy. For my country, it makes me sad.
14: Yes.
13: And I'll end on this note. Look, in America, you're entitled to believe what you want, but I'm entitled to believe what I want. And I think that the members of the Hamas wing of the Democratic Party, who are firmly in control of the party, are the reason that it took our ancestors thousands of years to learn to stand upright.
1: Well,
0: There's a serious point there, but of course we're always chuckling.
1: That he's making, yes, sometimes it's not what you say.
0: It's how you say
1: it. It's how you say it. I don't remember that part of any King Kong movie that I've ever seen.
0: When he was climbing the Empire State Building.
1: Yeah, I would think I would remember.
0: And is he assuming the gender because the name is King?
1: Yeah, there's another thing. So I know what he's trying to say. By the way, he was on Theo Von's podcast this past weekend, is the name of the podcast, a few episodes ago, and it was episode number 666, but it looks like it's going to be very funny. I haven't watched it yet. I bookmarked it. It's an hour and a half or 2 hours, but I bookmarked it. But I also saw an article where his popularity is really growing. Senator Kennedy's popularity is growing. And I think it's the way he makes points.
0: Well, the serious part of it is, where he talks about man, getting upright, when you talk about economic and political systems, it's only a small, tiny amount, a sliver of human existence where we've had a constitution in the United States like we have now.
1: Yeah.
0: And you look at the development, you go through the Middle Ages, and then you go to England, the Magna Carta, everything else going through to where we are today. It's a sliver.
1: Yeah. Yeah.
0: Where we've actually figured out. And that's why you and I whenever it says, no, this Mamdani, he's got some new ideas. There are no new economic ideas. There are no new political ideas. They've all been tested and either succeeded or failed. And what has succeeded the most, which isn't even close, which is why you and I at times, this is what I got out of vacation again, observing so much and not having to do this every day, is Republicans, could you please communicate better?
1: Well, it's,
0: you can destroy every single one of their arguments. For God's sakes, do it.
1: Yes. You know, I Senator Kennedy has a way of getting your attention. And you think of Trump, he talks about it. I think Trump, for some, it becomes sometimes, well, blah, blah, blah, blah, blah, blah, blah, because you never know what he's going to counter, maybe what he said yesterday, today, and we don't know, you know, again, where he's going. But you look at the GOP, and they cannot get the job done.
14: As a parent, you said you'd never give up the convertible.
15: Look, the van even has its own vacuum.
14: You said you'd never stop listening to your music.
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1: And he is Eric Carley, and I'm Gary McNamara. 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You can listen when you say, hey, I want to listen.
2: Hey.
1: And it's very simple.
2: I want to listen.
1: I met somebody over vacation when I was traveling, in fact. Hotel, and met him there, and he downloaded us right there.
2: So, oh, cool.
1: There you go. So that was
2: very good. Very good.
1: You know, talking about Graham Plattner's exit, and that's because we weren't on last week. We were on vacation. New York Times. Mm. New York Times wrote this.
2: Yeah.
1: Byron New York had this. Here we go.
2: Okay.
1: Democrats at every level of the party assume that women who had supported Mr. Plattner would be thrilled that he was being pushed out of the race. Instead, some women in this independent-minded slice, I think you should put that in quotes, independent-minded slice of the country who powered the progressives' upstart meteoric rise are angry and grieving.
2: Whoa.
3: Really?
2: Wow.
3: Really?
2: Yeah.
3: All right. Okay.
1: And the rest of it, I was hit a paywall on from the New York Times.
3: Yeah, well.
1: So I couldn't get through it. But when you think about it, and I think Scott Jennings said it, we knew 99% of what he was about, and that wasn't enough. And all of a sudden, this one comes out.
2: Right. No, that's
1: because,
2: it.
1: Because, you know, it's a Democrat and not a Republican, all of a sudden, this Me Too you have to pay attention to. It was just a horrible look. You know, he was a horrible candidate, but in a way, I'm glad that he existed, because it was clear because of Plattner. It's clear. Now, Tallarico's trying to hide what he believes.
2: Right.
1: He's getting caught all the time in the state of Texas.
2: Yeah.
1: But he's trying to hide it.
2: Yeah. He's taking the Obama approach, sort of, you know, oh, no, it's not who I am, and blah, blah, blah, blah.
1: Yeah.
2: And they don't care, you know, just get the try and be as Texan as you can as a Democrat and try and get the win, and then you go in and then you fight for what you actually believe.
1: What I loved was when they talk about, you know, they were trying to create the myth of a Plattner, and I'm like, what the hell's the myth? I never understood that. What's the myth?
2: Yeah.
1: We all know what he is.
2: Yeah.
1: He says, I'm a communist.
2: Yes.
1: You know, the only thing he did lie about was the whole Nazi tattoo. It was not a Nazi tattoo. It was an SS tattoo.
2: Uh-huh.
3: Huh?
2: That's completely different.
1: What was that lasted for about a day, didn't it?
2: That
1: argument.
2: That was not going to fly.
1: But the myth of... I don't know. He had a Nazi tattoo that he denied that he had it for 18 years, and only when he started running for office did he cover it up or get rid of it, whatever he did with it.
2: Yeah.
1: I can't remember what he ended up doing with it.
2: Mm-hmm.
1: But it was found out he knew it was a lot. We all know, because testimony from people that knew him, no, he knew what it was. He knew what it was. He knew what it was.
2: Of course he did.
1: So he's a guy. This is the masculine figure. I'm torn between Stalin and Hitler. I'm not sure where I want to go. So I think I'll promote Stalin more than Hitler. Oh, I'm an elite college-educated Democrat from Maine, woman from Maine. Oh, isn't this lovely? And you even started seeing, and you saw it when we were on vacation a lot.
2: Yeah.
1: You saw it, you know, the socialism now. Socialism is the police. No, socialism would be the secret police.
2: Yes. Yes.
1: I forgot who said that one, or what Democrat said that one. No, it's the police. No, it's, what was the one, the woman from Wisconsin, who said it's like the Packers. How is socialism like the Green Bay Packers?
2: Right.
1: But this is
2: right.
1: Where Democrats say things. They never have to explain it.
2: Right.
1: It's about potholes and the Packers.
2: Right.
1: The Packers,
2: right?
1: What do you? Is socialism because of the salary cap?
2: Yeah,
1: is that what it is?
2: Exactly?
1: Is that the socialism you're looking at?
2: Yeah,
1: a salary cap in the NFL.
2: Well, try socialism, government owned football, and I'm going to tell you, it's not going to be great.
1: Well, is it the fact that if you have stock, if you know the stockholders, that you get no dividends, that the Packers are just The right. stock you buy
2: exactly.
1: is basically, all right, I've got the stock. Well, what is the return on your investment? Zero. Is
2: yeah.
1: Is that because even though it's a private entity, it operates like a socialist government? I was trying to figure out where she was going on that
2: yeah.
1: because she didn't have to explain it.
2: No.
1: And that's the thing that happens. You know, Democrats believe we can set up this imagery here and nobody will bother questioning it.
2: That's it. No, which is why they don't want to get into discussions. The best thing for them is to be on a stage, say something with a friendly crowd, because in a rally or usually in a situation like that, you've got a friendly audience, right? And you're going to just say things and they're going to go, yay, yay, government-owned grocery stores, yay. And then they realize, you know, ultimately, if you were to ever implement these things nationwide, how horrible things would be. This is, though, this is why I was saying earlier, it was months ago, I said, I think they're happy for now winning these areas, these blue areas and things like New York City and all of that for Mom Donnie. They're happy winning that because what they're trying to put on display, by the way, is a facade. It's an entire facade. He can't do it without the rest of the state paying for his city. And he knows that. Or raising taxes to the point where corporations and billionaires and the wealthy will be gone and you're going to have to tax the other citizens who live there. And this is, you know, of course, their what they call their, you know, trial and rolling out this communism. They want to demonstrate how beautiful it can be to the rest of the nation. By the way, it ain't going to happen. It's just not going to happen. It's going to fall flat on its face, but they believe they can get that done. Because Mondani won. Man, he won. Plattner won the primary. I mean, crushed it in the primary. And here we are weeks later going, oh, Plattner who?
1: Well, he was such a... I mean, seriously, such a doofus. I mean,
2: horrible.
1: His
2: apology,
1: yeah,
2: blaming everybody else,
1: just a
2: but himself,
1: just a horrible candidate. And when there was another thing I wanted to hit because we had mentioned Tallarico, and Jonathan Turley just pounded on Tallarico, who's running, by the way, James Tallarico, running for Senate here in the state of Texas, and Turley writes. A new video has emerged of James Tallarico defending gun control laws by saying that people have not actually read the Second Amendment, stressing the words well-regulated are right there in the text of the amendment itself. Well, he needs to give that another read. He omitted the word following well-regulated militia.
2: Yeah.
1: It did not mean regulations, but rather a proficient, fully capable militia. Now, if only Tallarico could support a well-read amendment as well as a well-read, well-regulated militia. And he goes, here's a full quote from Tallarico.
2: Okay.
1: Quote, very few have actually read the Second Amendment because if they did, they would know that the words well-regulated are right there in the text of the amendment itself. That he wanted to make sure he got that in there. You know, it's interesting. You've got these young people running in their 30s.
2: Yeah.
1: That actually believe that they have a new kind of spin.
2: Yeah. Yeah, they do. No, they do.
1: Because that's a new type of, you know, that's an old, by the way, this goes back to the old, well, it was only for the militia.
2: Yeah.
1: Because the next quote is somebody on, definitely on the right.
2: Right.
1: Since a right is conditioned upon the necessity of a well-regulated militia to secure the safety of the state, a necessity which no longer exists, one could argue that the right no longer obtains at all, that the Second Amendment doesn't apply.
2: Right.
1: Well, again, there's a part before the well-regulated militia.
2: Yeah.
1: That is absolutely clear in the Second Amendment about, you know, individual ownership, because we know what was happening Everybody owned a gun back then.
2: Exactly. Exactly.
1: You know, so, but they want to be, they just rehash. That might be the only, as you get to be our age, that, and you've covered every argument over the last, you know, 35 to 40 years.
2: Yeah.
1: You've covered every single argument out there. There's no new argument.
2: Right.
1: They start rehashing the old argument for the new audience of young people that they go, they're idiots. They don't know what the hell's going on.
2: Well, you know,
1: they don't know the Constitution. Right. We can sell them anything.
2: You know what it reminds me of? All the young reporters who were following Hillary in 2016 and just learning about Bill Clinton.
1: Yes.
2: And all of that. And this was, I don't know, was this right about the time or right before the hashtag MeToo thing, 2016? Would that have been right about then?
1: Might have been.
2: Right before or right at that time. But it was kind of emerging that thought. But you had a lot of female reporters following Hillary, and her campaign basically had to build a wall around her and keep her from these reporters who were asking her questions about Bill Clinton, about her husband. And, you know, so they were just learning it. And there is something to that, this generational approach, because think about what they learn, and even, you know, in the most prestigious colleges, think about what they learn. What do they learn? Activism. What they learn is activism. That's what they learn. Do they have a Milton Friedman class? Do they have?
1: But if you're gonna say Milton Friedman, then you need to send J.D. Vance there too.
2: Well, yeah.
1: After his comments, yeah, we'll get into that at a future time this week.
2: Right. There's so much to go over. But if you think about the basic principles of an economy and how it works, the basic principles of our government and our Constitution, and what it means for everybody, for all citizens, then, you know, that's something that's not emphasized or taught. And it's not, they don't stress that. No, they stress activism. And to the point that we've brought you surveys where more and more college students say, no, I go along to get along because I don't want to fail. I don't want to fail the class. If I disagree with the professor, I think I'll fail the class. And I just go along to get along. I answer the way I think I'm supposed to answer. And some of those individuals may go out with their own critical thinking and go out into the world and do great things and not be retrained in their brain. But many, through indoctrination, sit there and believe every single word. And you know when that has happened, because they repeat it over and over again, getting back to your original point of, we've heard this all before.
1: Yeah.
2: They're repeating these things that are being taught to them by these older professors in these colleges, and then they're repeating them on social media with like-minded people. And they don't want to hear anything. It's the people you've run into recently, Gary, when you tell them the truth about, you know, well, this happened this way, and then they're telling you you're lying, and they're telling you you're making it up. You know, one former colleague accused you of cutting and pasting something from, like, I don't know, a MAGA website or something, as if it were talking points.
1: Yeah.
2: And these are people who don't open their mind.
1: Wouldn't argue the points, though.
2: And wouldn't argue the points. And then the one couple that said, well, I don't believe anything I read. Well, where do you? And you ask the brilliant question, and that is, well, then how do you learn what you believe?
1: Blank stares back, and then jumped onto a different topic.
2: Exactly, because, and I'll tell you the answer for many of them, maybe not them, but I'll tell you the answer is probably because, well, no, we hear it. I see it on social media, or I hear it from somebody, and I'm just repeating what I hear.
1: We are Red Eye Radio.
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1: We are Red Eye Radio. He is Eric Carly, and I'm Gary McNamara. And, you know, one of the things I want to say about, you know, Lindsey Graham is the most important thing. And we start off the show with it. I'll say it again, is his recognition of America's enemies.
2: Yes.
1: You know, whether it's the anti quote neocon, whatever that is, portion of the Republican Party or the insanity of the Democrats.
2: Yeah.
1: They don't seem to want to recognize our enemies. They don't seem to want to recognize.
2: No.
1: You saw it with the president last week.
2: Right.
1: With the RAN.
2: It just seems weird.
1: It's almost
2: coming from this president.
1: It's almost as if they do not wish to understand the seriousness of Islamic radicalism, of Sharia supremacy.
2: Right.
1: They just don't want to admit that it exists.
2: Right.
1: For what reason, I don't know.

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12: From ABC News, I'm Wayne Cabot. Global oil is back near $80 a barrel as Iran attacks more ships in the Strait of Hormuz. In the U.S., an Iran trade fire. In Iran, a nuclear power plant appears to have been damaged based on satellite photos. The Iran Revolutionary Guard is now claiming to have damaged a U.S. base in Bahrain, earlier targeting other Gulf states that allow American bases, Jordan, Kuwait, Oman, Qatar. Israel is carrying out more deadly strikes in Gaza. At least six people have died in the latest attack, including a 9-year-old girl. To Ukraine, where children were playing in a playground in the city of Sumy when a Russian missile strike sent them screaming, glass shattering around them as they sought shelter in a coffee shop. Hoping to end that war with Russian sanctions, Lindsey Graham had just returned from Ukraine when he died from what's being called an aortic tear. A special election for his seat is set for just under a month, August 11th, in South Carolina.
13: President Trump saying he has someone in mind. The governor's pick will only finish out Graham's current term, state law mandating a special election to replace him on the ballot in November when he was up for re-election.
12: ABC's Olivia Rubin. Graham was 71. President Trump saying he seemed fine on the phone that day. A slip and fall is why Senator Mitch McConnell says he's been in the hospital for over a month. 3,000 acres have burned, and California's Summit Fire is less than a third contained.
14: The fast-spreading blaze, fueled by hot and dry conditions and forcing evacuations over the weekend. The region struggling with the heat and dry weather. Across Atlantic, the heat hampering efforts to fight wildfires. At least 12 people died this weekend in southern Spain as they tried to flee one of the several raging fires.
12: Leslie Lopez, this is ABC News.
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12: Making AI data centers power themselves, a bill to force them to run on 90% renewable energy by 2040 in the state of New York, where Senator Kristen Gonzalez says her bill would also limit the building of these data centers. It's what the people want.
17: Any omnibus like this doesn't just happen. It happens because there was both internal political will and momentum, but also mass outside organizing, which shows us that not only is this issue popular, but that everyday New Yorkers can organize.
12: Sunday was the hottest day since records were kept from Utah to Montana, 109 in Salt Lake City, never before seen in 150-plus years of weather records. Billings, Montana, 111, all-time high. Miles City, Montana, 115, all-time high. International Falls, Minnesota, way up there on the Canadian border, could hit 100 on Monday, which would be the first time in more than 100 years. Bison versus man at Yellowstone. ABC's Melissa Don reports the bison won.
18: The man and his grandchild stopped to take photos of the bison. Seconds later, the massive mammal then charges, chasing the family around trees before the man is thrown multiple feet into the air, seriously injuring him.
19: Bison! Look out, bison!
18: The grandfather is lucky to be alive. Millions of people visit Yellowstone every year to see the park's famous wildlife. Unfortunately, this is not the first time we've seen bison charging tourists.
12: Wayne Cabot, ABC News.
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0: 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Gary McNamara and Eric Harley talk about everything from politics to social issues and news of the day. Whether you're up late or you're just starting your day, welcome to the show from the Relief Factor Studios. 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
22: All across America, we are Red Eye Radio. He is Eric Harley and I'm Gary McNamara.
1: Hi, what we did on our summer vacation.
2: Well, I think it's really should be what others did on our summer vacation.
1: Well, it's it used to be as recently as maybe probably 20 years ago, maybe 15 years ago, that I would try to get away from the news.
2: Yeah, yeah.
1: When I went on vacation. It's impossible. Now, I continue to do show prep all the time. And this was yesterday. I was like, my gosh, I've bookmarked a lot of things. When I got up to 70 things that I had bookmarked, and there was still probably, I don't know, 100 more things that I had bookmarked, I just said, don't think about it. Just go in and start on the current events of yesterday and move back through the week if we want to comment on something else.
2: That's what I did. I kept bookmarking, and I thought, well, I'm going to have to do so much scrolling because it was every day. You know, it really doesn't stop while you're on vacation. I mean, you know, I spent some downtime with mom and dad, but even then, you know, mom's got Fox News on all the time. I mean, at 2 o'clock in the morning, seriously, mom is out in the other den with Fox News blaring. So I get up, I spent the night there a couple nights, and I wake up and dad goes, hey, I'm sorry, did mom keep you up with the blaring TV? I said, no, I slept like a baby, waking up crying every hour. But no, I slept fine. I didn't hear anything, but mom will be there. You know, I mean, she's always locked on to Fox News, whatever she's got, you know, on television, you know, it, whatever you've got on television, she's going to change it to Fox News. So it's and of course with all the notifications on our phones, I'm not going to just turn them off. In fact, I added a couple of different sources, including Politico because of the Plattner story. And I thought, you know, I know how to compartmentalize Politico. You know what I mean? Mm-hmm. It's

0: Yeah. I mean, not sure why I bought Barney the Dinosaur into it, but
1: well, yeah, it's just it's like there's got to have an outlet, got to have an outlet. I mean, I woke up at 20 to 10 and slept really good, and it's like I'm so glad I'm going back to work. Not that I don't, you know, not that, you know, it. I didn't have a productive vacation. Listen to me, a productive vacation.
0: Yeah, well.
1: Vacation's supposed to be not productive, not in my case. It's like, okay, yeah, you have to recognize who you are, right? You have to have an understanding of self, and then this yeah. self is not ready to have all of this information accumulate in the brain and nowhere to go.
0: Right.
1: it can't do it yet.
0: You can't do that.
1: So, but we are ready to go. You were up, and I was, this is Saturday night. I woke up at, because when, especially when we're on vacation, but I do it every weekend. I try to go to sleep early on a Saturday night and wake up early on Sunday morning, you know, like 4 or 5 a.m. That way I can, a full 12 hours can go by and I'll be tired. I go back to sleep and get back into the sleep pattern for during the week. So I woke up at, you know, like 1 a.m., went and got a glass of water, came back and went, oh, I'll be able to go back to sleep. This is going to be, I've got to, you know, because I had set the alarm for 5. I said, but I'll be ready to go. And all of a sudden, well, let me just check the phone. And there was TMZ with the update that Lindsey Graham had died.
0: Yeah.
1: And then that was it. I wasn't able to get back to sleep till probably 5:30 and then slept just for an hour. And that was actually good because it put me right back into the sleep pattern. But yeah, with the we'll start out with that, and a couple of things that I want to play, because there's two things that hit me with Lindsey Graham. One is personal, and again, when I say personal, I didn't know the guy. I never met the guy. I didn't know him. I mean, so you look and you know Lindsey Graham is one of those senators that would go anywhere to talk to anybody at any time. You know, he's if there's an issue out there, he's going to be out there talking about it. But
0: On Capitol Hill, I mean, in the Senate, he was the go-to guy if the president had an issue with Democrats. He could send Lindsey Graham to talk to a Democrat, and quite often, not always, but quite often, Lindsey Graham could talk to a Democrat and change some votes. Again, it's, you know, that's relative if you think about the numbers, but he was good. He was a good, I would say, negotiator or diplomat in those regards, and also foreign diplomat. You know, I mean, he's been beside the president on a number of things. The Middle East, most recently, just got back from Ukraine. And
1: just yesterday, he got back and just then called the president. And then
0: he was on the phone with the president shortly, possibly minutes before he passed away.
1: So there two things that caught my attention, and you know, to encapsulate somebody's life in two audio cuts isn't really fair to them, but these are just two impressions that I immediately got that I had remembered. One was the sense of humor that he had, and this was after the death of Senator Joe Lieberman at a memorial service that was held. And this is how Lindsey Graham began his memories of Joe Lieberman. Here we go. All right.
2: I learned today that his middle name was Isidore. His passing saved him a lot of grief.
1: That was good. And the other one, I think that he probably will be most remembered for. And it's not to me politically what I think his most important contribution was to the United States, but it's what I think people will remember. And that is the Kavanaugh hearings.
0: Yeah.
1: This was Lindsey Graham at that moment.
3: You wanted an FBI investigation. You could have come to us. What you want to do is destroy this guy's life, hold this seat open, and hope you win in 2020. You said that, not me. You've got nothing to apologize for. When you see Sotomayor and Kagan, tell them that Lindsey said hello, because I voted for them. I would never do this.

0: them what you've done to this guy. This is the most unethical sham since I've been in politics.
1: You know, when the change was made and Grassley was no longer the chair of the Senate Judiciary Committee, and then Lindsey Graham was assigned to that role, I was pleasantly surprised. I was glad because it was during that era of what I call the reawakening of Lindsey Graham. That's all relative, but in, you know, there are times when there is a greater profile, a certain person on Capitol Hill will be more active than others and be more proactive. And I had been asking for during the first Trump term, who in the GOP or who, you know, out there that's not in the GOP yet, who is going to do the fighting that Trump has been doing? And again, this was back in his first term. Who is willing to go to bat and really fight for what they believe in, fight for what they believe is right? Because it seemed like there was so much of this, I don't know, this just malaise, this just, you know, laziness or just lack of enthusiasm coming from the GOP. That with Kavanaugh. And that was when that fire was lit. And remember, the left just went at him, of course, as a result of that. And then, you know, you get into, you go from there to then the what he has done in foreign relations with the president. There are key figures in negotiations. Now, you know, up to this point, up to his passing, he was head of the Finance Committee. And I don't know what the exact discussion was with Ukraine, but it is, you know, believed, obviously, they were going to talk about, you know, how much more money they're going to get, you know, or what the sentiment on Capitol Hill was and how to change that sentiment. I don't know. But when he was on Air Force One recently, talking about the president or talking with the president, standing beside the president, they were returning from a trip in the Middle East. He commandeered the mic for a minute or two, and he was making, you know, very, very, very strong points. And some might say, well, that's a lapdog approach. I didn't necessarily see it as that. I thought to myself, you kind of need to let the commander in chief speak on what is going to be, what the policy is going to be, because, you know, he was saying things as if it was going to be, you know, that was the decision that had been made. And of course, there hadn't been a decision made. But I think if you listen to the language of Lindsey Graham in his later years after this, you know, what I call the reawakening of Lindsey Graham, then you understand then that basically what he's talking about is his goals, what the goals should be. I don't think he was necessarily trying to speak for the president or create policy on the fly that he had no authority to on Air Force One on that trip. I think it was a matter of expressing what needs to be done and also helping to navigate that political pool or that, well, they are political, the press pool on Air Force One. You know, when there's a gaggle on board Air Force One, and the president has been very good about talking to the media. In fact, you know, sometimes to a fault, we've said. But he has no problem stepping back there and answering questions and taking questions. And on that trip, I think Lindsey Graham was very proactive in expressing what the policy should be. So if you look at all the above and what the cumulative, I guess, total was in his political career, he gets a very good grade as a public servant from me. I'm not a member of a state, or a citizen of a state, so I couldn't vote for him. But as we all know, when you serve in that role, it affects people outside your state, of course.
2: You know, and I, I just it drives me crazy is because we get it all the time, and I saw it with Lindsey Graham. I didn't agree with him all the time. Who does?
1: Yeah.
2: You know, I get that.
1: Right.
2: I really love your show. Not that I agree with you 100% of the time.
1: Yeah.
2: No?
1: Yeah, right.
2: What?
1: Yeah.
2: Yeah, you don't agree with me 100% of the time? Well, then rot in that place where the devil is.
1: Yeah.
2: You know what I mean? It's like, I didn't expect that you, I've never had that expectation, but you saw that a lot.
1: And by the way, you weren't referring to Maine.
2: No, I was not, I was not referring to him. Boy, we'll get to that. And it's just so much on my mind. It's just busting out here. But
1: yeah.
2: with Lindsey Graham, more to say on him because I think that the strongest he has been. In fact, my sense is that you haven't heard the president be as critical of Ukraine. And if there's somebody, remember, when he got off the plane, that's who, you know, that might have been the last person, you know, that the president talked to before he died.
1: Yeah.
2: As, you know, as the president was even implying yesterday, gets off the plane, wants to talk to the president about his trip. I think that, remember the early criticism of Ukraine. I think it was the one thing that Lindsey Graham did. And I've often talked about John Bolton. And John Bolton, you know, the trouble that he's in now. And my sense is that you're right, that he only took that job to write the book.
1: Yep.
2: Because the things that he did to write the book, you know, the TDS took control over him. But I always said John Bolton's opinion on the enemies that we have, I always think is something that's absolutely necessary, you know, in the United States government. Bolton and also Lindsey Graham expressed what I wholeheartedly believe is the truth about our enemies and especially radical Islam.
1: Yes. And he did a good job on Sunday morning news shows.
2: Yes.
1: As recently, a couple of times, in fact, where he would just throw it back. This is exactly what's needed with the liberal activists in these newsrooms. And on these, you know, desks right. that are on these shows, and Lindsey Graham was highly capable in doing that.
2: And it's very important, you know, because I'll have the audio cut later on. But the president was basically asked a question over the weekend. You were saying a month ago about the Iranians that they are rational people, and today you called them scum. What changed?
1: Mm.
2: Trump, I got to know them, and Marco Rubio's behind him and smiling.
1: Mm.
2: You know, when the president said that. And you hear that from the president and you say, how naive are you?
1: Yeah, right.
2: How can you not look at the last 47 years? How can you not look at the history and say a month ago you thought you could trust him? The same thing with J.D. Vance.
1: Right.
2: That's one thing where you had Lindsey Graham stand completely and totally strong. Again, I didn't agree with Lindsey Graham on 100%.
1: Yeah,
2: I had to say that. But that's where he was strong. We'll get to more of it coming up. 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
2: We are Red Eye Radio. He's Eric Carly, and I'm Gary McNamara. So when it comes to, when I look at, Lindsey Graham, I think the most important thing that he did politically was one of those people out there over a period of, you know, we're talking 30 years.
1: Yeah.
2: Talking about the enemies that we face,
1: yeah,
2: and why they're our enemies.
1: Right.
2: And, you know, you look at, you look at, for example, and I brought up, you know, Trump the other day saying, you know, when he was asked, well, what's the difference? A month ago, you were like, these are rational people. They want to have it. You know, your vice president was out there saying, well, you know, this, there's a, you know, there's a new group of people out there that want peace. And we know it's a load of crap.
1: Right.
2: If you know about Islamic radicalism, you know it is. And you had really Rubio, and you had the strong voices of Rubio and Lindsey Graham saying, these people are enemies. They're not like us. Stop doing this.
1: Right.
2: And that's extremely important to have right now in our federal government.
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1: And I'm Gary McNamara along with Eric Harley. 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Coming up in just a minute more on the death and life of Lindsey Graham and everything that happened. And there was a ton of stuff while we were on vacation in just a minute.
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1: You know, one thing I wondered was when we went on vacation, I mean, social media was just full of soccer, and the World Cup's still on. We're heading to the semifinals, and there's hardly anything on social media about it.
2: Yeah.
1: I mean, what happened when we were... Oh, the United States lost. Oh, okay.
2: Yeah. Yeah, the whole big controversy and the... You know, that player's out, and red tag, It was... You know, it was one of those things that was going over my head. They go, I don't care. You know what I mean? I mean, it's totally over my head. I don't pay attention. I have no idea what any of it means. And I don't care. And I just, it's not my thing. For the fans who love it,
1: it's great. Yeah,
2: that's awesome. I love watching fans, you know, really get enjoyment out of things. You know, I wouldn't cry over it if your team loses. You know something about that, Gary. But you know, look, I cry over Jerry Jones, and that's apparently never going to end. But you know, the whole thing is that with soccer, you know, we're not a soccer nation. There are plenty of soccer fans here, yes, but we're not a soccer nation. We're a football nation.
1: Yeah,
2: and, right. You know, I mean, we get excited. People get excited. I don't get as excited as I used to, but, you know, you start getting into midsummer, then like next month, and you start, you know, oh man, all these scrimmage games, and oh man, here comes the season. And then, of course, you know, you and I then share our disappointment for our team by usually mid-October, and knowing that they're out of it. So it's, you know, I just thought to myself, you know, if there is a perfect sport for fans, you know, if you want to talk like long-term, like enjoyment, if you really just love the game, right, if you love the game, even if your team isn't great, if you love the game and watching the game, it'd probably have to be baseball because there are so many games, right? I mean, I love going to a baseball game and watching a game there. I don't much watch on TV, but I love going to a game. I love the sound, you know, of that bat just cracking that ball. Mm-hmm. You know, I love that. But I'm not a huge baseball fan, but I thought to myself, if you're going to get your money's worth, I guess, or a value out of a sport, probably going to be baseball.
1: Yeah, I'd say football.
2: Well, now football is, we are a football nation.
1: And I say that because there's fewer football games and the experience of it, the experience of going in to an NFL stadium.
2: Okay, especially
1: if you have tailgating.
2: Yeah,
1: it becomes part of the culture of that, you know, because, again, you know, talking about analyzing sports to me is fascinating, you know, and its effect on society. But because this is really more where I want to go on this is more on social media, starting out with, you know, the whole soccer and we're a soccer nation now and everything else. It's what is being driven on social media today, which obviously you and I, because we've been doing this for such a long time, we can pick out the BS immediately. Soccer is not going to be the national sport of the United States. It's going to remain football, but it is what you see on social media today. And I'm going to expand this to politics and everything that we have seen over the last, you know, week or so that we've been off, is social media. And I think you said this to me about a month ago. I don't know if it was on the air or off the air, that I use social media for the news sources. And I also use it for entertainment at times when I know somebody says something ridiculous, when they're gaslighting. I love reading the comments. It's more, it's more entertainment.
2: Mm-hmm.
1: But I tend to think you may be onto a great point that social media is not reflective at all as to what goes on in normal conversations between people each and every day.
2: It's become the effect of, you know, how you talk about, people talk about, and I've never actually done this. I've had it done to me, but, you know, people driving by and giving somebody the finger, you know, or something like that, is screaming. I had a guy, I was driving in Florida on my way home from visiting my daughter and son-in-law at the time at Pensacola, NAS. And we were driving home, and this guy got around us. And we're in like a 45-mile-an-hour zone. We were in a town. And he was so angry. I didn't notice he was angry until he got in front of us. Then he had a sandwich in his hand, and he was shaking that sandwich out the window. And I was like, what in the world's going on with this guy? But I see this as, I see social media as that kind of thing. I mean, you're not going to, you know, somebody makes you angry if you're standing in line at the grocery store or something. You know, you're likely not going to behave that way. You're going to behave that way when you have the protection of anonymity, if you don't use your real name on social media, or the fact that you probably will never see this person face to face, and you wouldn't treat people, you know, you may say, hey man, I disagree with you, that's wrong, or something like that, but it isn't the way that people interact. It's not the normal way to interact. There are some debates, few and far between, healthy debates. You know, I think David Limbaugh's put some things up, you know, and people then just go crazy on his, you know, comments, and it's like, you know, the guy wasn't trying to make that point. And he goes back and he'll respond to comments.
1: Right. Well, to me, it's the left is clearly back on X. To take this, I mean, when after the, you know, with Mitch McConnell last week, with Lindsey Graham passing away, everybody wishes to, there seems to be this obsession, this almost addiction obsession about wanting to speculate as far out as possible and then insult anybody or demonize anybody who doesn't agree with your speculation that is based on zero evidence. In fact, the defense of it is the fact that, well, tell me that it's not true. You can't prove or have no evidence to base what you're saying is true, yet your defense is nobody can defend the fact that it's not true, so your narrative becomes an absolute.
2: Yeah.
1: That's the thing that just blew my mind since last week.
2: Right.
1: Where everybody had it. I know that Laura Loomer was out there. She's one of the ones that first came out and said, McConnell's dead. McConnell's dead. And then you just see the response out there. What's the conspiracy theorist guy who had to file bankruptcy?
2: Oh,
1: I just can't think of his name at the moment.
2: Down in
1: Texas.
2: Down in Austin. Yeah.
1: I just can't think of his name at the moment. It's almost as if since he's gone bankrupt and that all of his followers.
2: Alex Jones.
1: They've all gone out on their own and said, okay, let's promote every conspiracy theory possible out there.
2: Well, they're doing it for clicks.
1: Yeah. And it just, but it's almost as if it's inside the Beltway, arguing inside the Beltway. And I get the feeling that nobody is paying attention. And I look at and again, it's anecdotal evidence, but what I look at is all the people that I know that range from the right to the left, and none of them are posting anymore.
2: Yeah.
1: They're hardly posting at all.
2: Right. Yeah.
1: It's almost as if, okay, this is just going too far. I don't want to be a part of this discussion. And so, yeah, I mean, it started with the, you know, over the top on both sides about soccer and everything else, but I just wanted to use that as a jumping off point to everything that you saw about Lindsey Graham, because understand, if there was one thing that you could get from social media and the left's reaction on social media to Lindsey Graham dying, the demonization of Republicans is not going to stop when Trump is out of office.
2: No, not at all. You know, and I'll fold the whole Plattner thing into that. You know, I think the Plattner thing is aligned with the Eric Swalwell thing based on the similarities of accusations and things like this, right? But also that it was known by everybody. On Capitol Hill, Swalwell was known as the Snapchat king, the king of Snapchat or something like that. They knew. They knew. With Plattner, they knew of the current allegations, and maybe not the Politico story that dropped, but they knew, and we said it. I remember the day I said it. I don't remember exactly what day it was, but I remember one day saying, this isn't going to be, you and I have been doing this for too long. If this was going this hard in the primary season against Plattner in terms of accusations, then expect greater accusations to come out between now and the election in November. And that was not, that was never not going to be the case. It was always going to be that I knew something else would come out. You can't trust this because there seems to be a pattern of alleged behavior. And so when you think about the way that all of this, you know, was, and then all of a sudden, you know, both of them are out, you know, Plattner's gone, Swalwell's out, you know, their focus has to be on selling socialism and communism. And of course, the continued demonization of the right and how the right just want to be dictators, yet they're the ones selling communism. I mean, it's bizarre, but that's what they want to focus on. Anything that distracts from that focus is out.
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12: Attics make me feel cozy.
11: Shh. 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Uh-oh.
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15: I heard about this company dumping toxins in local rivers, and I called their executives to say stop, but I never got through to anyone except secretary after secretary. 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

0: We are Red Eye Radio. He's Eric Carlin. I'm Gary McNamara. Yeah, I mean, part of it was, you know, why, you know, everybody jumps on immediately when somebody dies and they have their speculation of what it is. And if you disagree with them, then you are demonized like you can't believe.
1: Oh, yeah.
0: And you could tell it's on, must have been they got the shot.
1: Yeah.
0: Instagram must have got the shot, or whatever.
1: Right.
0: And everybody speculates on it. We now know the coroner's saying aortic, what do you call it?
1: Dissection.
0: Dissection, right.
1: Right.
0: The separation because of cardiovascular disease.
1: Mm-hmm.
0: And so, I mean, I look at that and I wonder, as somebody who has type 2 diabetes and you're always paying attention to your circulatory system, that's, you know, those are the kind of things I wonder, and I have no answer. Did he know he had it?
1: Right, right.
0: You know, for example, Tim Russert knew he had heart disease.
1: Right, right.
0: You know, when he died way back when, he knew it. He knew that there was a possibility of this happening. Don't know whether he knew it or not.
1: Some things can be detected. In fact, some of these very cases with aortic dissection can be detected through leaks or you know, a scan. I have something different with my heart that was detected, and they're watching it, and everything's fine right now. But, you know, he's so busy. He was so busy, mm-hmm. Lindsey Graham.
0: Yeah.
1: It's a good question, you know, whether or not he was aware of it.
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9: From ABC News, I'm Chuck Sievertson. More U.S. airstrikes against Iran overnight after Tehran hit a container ship in the Strait of Hormuz. Latest from ABC's Allison Kosick.
10: The U.S. and Iran entered negotiations last month based on a memorandum of understanding signed by both countries. But President Trump suggested last week that interim deal was over. But talks were held this weekend in Oman, though U.S. negotiators did not attend. The U.S. had expected Iran to publicly commit to stop attacking ships in the strait following those negotiations. Allison Kosick, ABC News, New York.
9: U.S. Central Command says it hit Iranian air defense systems, radar sites, missile and drone equipment, and small boats. Weather extremes from coast to coast, including some severe storms and flooding.
11: In Missouri, at least one person is dead and more than 350 people had to be rescued after 6 to 12 inches of rain triggered flash flooding. Black Hawk helicopters were brought in to rescue more than 200 children and staff from a summer camp.
12: One of the cabins, like, you couldn't even see because you could only see, like, the tippy top of the roof.
13: You just feel so helpless as a parent.
11: The National Weather Service calling it a once-in-a-thousand-years event.
9: ABC's Hannah Bata. There's a state of emergency in Philadelphia. We learned that the cause of the sudden death of Senator Lindsey Graham, South Carolina Republican, one of the most powerful lawmakers in Washington, died from cardiovascular disease.
14: Flags lowered to half staff at the White House and the Capitol. Washington, D.C. EMS dispatched to Graham's home on Saturday night for a man in apparent cardiac arrest. Graham's office sharing the preliminary findings from the medical examiner, showing the senator died from a ruptured aorta stemming from heart disease. It came just hours after Graham returned from Ukraine. He had just turned 71 years old on Thursday.
9: ABC's Jay O'Brien. 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
9: A Russian missile attack on the Ukrainian city of Sumy Saturday was caught on security cameras. At a playground, people dropped to the ground. Adults covered kids with their bodies to protect them. Ukrainian officials say at least 5 people were killed, dozens more injured, and some residential buildings were damaged. After violent short thunderstorms called microbursts Sunday, with straight-line gusts up to 70 miles an hour, cleanup is going on in Philadelphia and surrounding counties. Oil prices jumped and Asian stock market shares were mostly lower today after the U.S. carried out air attacks and Iran retaliated. The price of Brent crude, the international standard, rose to over $78 a barrel. The U.S. benchmark crude went up to over $73 a barrel. Bills that would temporarily limit the construction of large data centers known as hyperscalers await New York Governor Kathy Hochul's signature.
17: Any data centers that are 20 megawatts and above, which are on a much, much larger scale than anything we've really seen before.
9: It's Monday, July 13th. On this day in 1863, deadly rioting against the Civil War military draft erupted in New York City. In 1923, a sign consisting of 50-foot-tall letters spelling out Hollywoodland was dedicated in the Hollywood Hills to promote a real estate subdivision in the area. Chuck Sievertson, ABC News.
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18: 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Yes, birds. 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And by helping them thrive, all of us thrive as well. Audubon is a place where birds matter, where habitats are protected, where communities are engaged, and where change takes flight. 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Progress begins with birds. It all begins with birds. Audubon.

0: Now, it's Red Eye Radio. Gary McNamara and Eric Harley talk about everything from politics to social issues and news of the day. Whether you're up late or you're just starting your day, welcome to the show from the Relief Factor Studios. This is Red Eye Radio.
1: All across America, we are Red Eye Radio. He is Eric Harley and I'm Gary McNamara. Welcome and good morning. Thanks so much for being here.
2: Hi. By the way, also thanks to Dan Mandis. Our friend. Dan Mandis.
1: Thanks, Dan.
2: Always does a great job filling in. And we are very grateful to have the Marconi Award-winning Dan Mandis. You folks there at WTN in Nashville, you get him every day, so you're fortunate. And we're very fortunate to have him as a part of our Red Eye team. We're not sure what management has on him, you know, to force him into doing our show. But we're
1: it's got to be something.
2: There's got to be something.
1: Got to be something
2: going on. I'm not saying it's illegal. I'm just saying, got to be something in the some skeletons in that closet.
1: Thanks, Dan. We really appreciate
2: Dan
1: it.
2: Dan is the hardest working guy. He's up during our show, but throwing on show prep on X and social media all the time. He's up right now, I'm sure, and he's always throwing up stuff. And of course, if you are in Nashville, you know they have such a great team there in Nashville at WTN. We're just so grateful to be a part of that station and all of our great stations. I did spend some time in gratitude over the vacation, just thinking about all the things that we get to do and all the great stations that carry us.
1: You know, I cannot believe you said that. Yeah. And the reason I can't believe you said that is that's where I was going to go, and we did not discuss this.
2: No, we didn't. And
1: I was going to say that one of the things, I think I mentioned it last hour, one of the things that I normally get to do on vacation is catch up with reading.
2: Yeah.
1: And I just had, I got a good friend in the hospital. I visited dad. I just had a ton of stuff to do around contractors. The house is 20 years old, so it's like I didn't have a moment to do recreational reading, which I like. I'm in the middle of like three different books. I can't read one book at a time, but I catch up on vacation. There is just such an enormity of news out there, and a lot of it's because of social media and the internet, everything else over the last 20 years that it's completely changed. And it was such a busy news week. I never got to do my recreational reading. But one thing I did do though is, and this, it's about 9 months, 10 months old. I had YouTube, you know, I'm just shuffling. It goes between different podcasts, music, whatever. I don't get the commercials. I pay not to get the commercials on YouTube, and it's worth it. You can just let the thing roll. Well, all of a sudden, what comes up is the interview that Mike Rowe did with Gene Simmons from Kiss.
2: Yeah, yeah, yeah.
1: I'd never seen it. I only saw the first half of it, but it was so incredibly good. But

0: you know, talking about the United States of America. And he was talking about something that we've always said. I'm not jealous of anybody. I've never been jealous of anybody.
1: No.
0: Ever.
1: No.
0: I've never said I wish I was somebody else.
1: No.
0: I am so full of gratitude just to have opportunity.
1: I celebrate other people's success. Yeah. I'm like, man, that is such an awesome story.
0: And Gene Simmons was talking about it. He was like, you know, look at Elon Musk. Look at what he's done. Look at, you know, Jeff Bezos and what he has done. And he goes through these people. He goes, you know, and I said, okay, he's been probably paying attention to Milton Friedman. He said, all these people, look at these people did. It wasn't government agencies that did this.
1: No.
0: These are people that we should be celebrating every single day, but we don't.
1: We don't.
0: We demonize the people that actually create the wealth that keeps the system going, and then complain that the system must be flawed because they create these incredible products and industry that employs, you know, millions of people, and somehow they're the problem. But then he got back to talking about the positive attitude that he still has, which is what we have.
1: Yeah.
0: We have a very positive attitude about the United States, about the Constitution, because we have so much gratitude for the freedom and opportunity we've been given. Our expectations are not to be taken care of. Our expectations is not for somebody else to pay the freight for what I want now. When you have gratitude, you appreciate it. When you believe that you're a victim and constantly oppressed because you've been brainwashed to think that, of course you're going to be an angry son of a bee.
1: Yeah. No, that's it. You know, my wife is probably my greatest source of that inspiration to stay grateful in terms of anybody outside of myself. Now, my parents always taught me that. You know, your parents, my parents were both born during the Great Depression. Your parents lived through the Great Depression as kids. And if you look at, you know, that I think there's a lot that's passed down from that, but it doesn't always have to be that. You see people that come here from other countries, you see, you know, the Gene Simmons, or you and I both met Uber drivers who are from other countries and that are working around the clock because they can. They're like, no, this is great work, and I love staying busy, and I love the opportunity. I look around me, and I see other opportunity. This is an innovative entrepreneurial mind, and the mindset, that is the mindset. You know, I don't think you necessarily have to have an entrepreneurial or innovative, creative mind in order to be grateful. But those who are grateful often create opportunities, if you think about it. Because if you're grateful, say, for your job or whatever it is, if you like what you're doing, you're grateful for opportunity, then you're likely to be more present when that opportunity arises. You're likely to be more vocal about presenting, you know, a chance at that opportunity. And to me, I think that's everything. I think if you're not in that mindset, and we can all get down every once in a while, you know, I mean, we go through things, you know, we go through life. You went through a few years ago, the loss of your mother. I recently went through the loss of my brother. Then a man I've known since I was 9 years old recently called me and told me about his wife passing. And you know,
0: and I have a good friend right now who's in real trouble.
1: Yeah.
0: Good friend right now going through that.
1: And we both have parents.
0: In the hospital, by the way, is what I meant.
1: Yeah. And we both have parents who are going through illnesses and aging. Your dad's 100 years old, which is remarkable. And so there are always concerns in life. But, you know, for me, if you don't understand that opportunity, and I think that's it. And you don't have to be, in terms of wealth, you don't have to want to be Elon Musk. It is creating your own level of opportunity along the way, and being present. And to me, the best part

0: that as being present, because I love being in an active situation, in an active atmosphere where people are doing things, where, you know, things are going on and happening, because I think there's something to learn in any of those scenarios. And if, you know, if you shut yourself out, this is the one thing, quite frankly, that I didn't like about vacation, is there were a couple of days when I needed to catch up on some things around the house. And a couple of things when I just barely went outside. You know, I mean, the heat is a bit oppressive, and so it doesn't allow for opportunity. But I was getting a ton of things done. I was highly productive up until Sunday afternoon when I had to go to bed for the show. And it was, you know, that's great, but there's also that purpose. When people ask about, you know, Warren Buffett or Elon Musk or Jeff Bezos, they could all retire or could have retired years ago. And they keep going because of the innovative mind, the creative mind, the passion for what they're doing, and how it benefits others. But also, they're doing it for that. They're not necessarily doing it for the money. I'm sure they love the money, but they're doing it for the sake of fulfilling a personal mission statement. Richard Branson talked about when he was young. His mother, when people freaked out about this, his mother dropped him off and said, okay, find your way home. And he was a kid. I forget how old he said he was, 8, 9 years old. And he found his way. And the point was, and he, you know, later learned that she was nearby. She was not very far. But she wanted him to learn a path. She wanted him to learn to navigate his way, to find his way. It was a very different time. It was in Great Britain, you know. But he, that innovative mind, you know, became, I'm guessing, from that kind of instruction from his mother. Or maybe she just recognized he had an innovative mind to begin with. You know, when I think about Elon Musk, hey, I'm going to make a rocket that comes back and lands down on Earth. It just comes back and basically parallel parks itself on the landing pad. And I'm thinking to myself, that sounds like something a six-year-old would say in fantasy. If you 30 years ago, if you had said that out loud, it's like, who said that? A six-year-old? Because that's never going to happen. But if you think about what they have done and how many companies he's running and all of the things he's into, there are two answers. Either he's been cloned multiple times, or he is somebody who is always working on something, and that's his passion.
1: The longer I live, the more I have observed that everything that you see about where we are as a society is completely delusional. And the difference is people that have gratitude, that appreciate freedom and want that freedom. They want the opportunity, which they know will include failure.
0: Yeah.
1: Which they want. And the other side that we see, because I believe that when you have gratitude and you analyze things, what am I grateful for? What do we have? And you and I have talked about, you know, before Independence Day, you know, how the Democrat Socialists of America want to get rid of the Constitution. You know, they want to completely rewrite it and all that. And we're like, no way. No, because we understand what it means, and we have tremendous amount of gratitude that we have the separation of powers, that we have, you know, the Bill of Rights, that it was designed this way. But the other side, when you look at it, and it's the same thing, I think, with socialism. Socialism is based on class warfare. That's how you sell it. But to me, racism has never, I won't say it never, in my life, it has never been the major problem.
0: Right.
1: The major problem is jealousy, envy, and selfishness. And selfishness is not large corporations making a legitimate profit. Greed and selfishness is when you believe you have a right to what others have earned.
0: Right.
1: And when you have that, you have to be delusional in your mindset. You've got to be angry. If you're a victim, if you're going to pretend that you're a victim of the man or society, the only way you can sell that is with unhinged anger and rage and fury. And that's exactly what you're seeing from the left, because that's what envy, jealousy, and selfishness brings. It brings out the worst character traits in a human being, where gratitude, I believe, does the opposite.
0: Yeah.
1: When you live in a free society, you can actually look and say, what is reality? What is the truth?
0: Right.
1: When you are just immersed in jealousy, envy, and selfishness, you justify it by saying you're a victim, and therefore you're always angry and at the same time completely delusional about what reality is.
0: You know, when my brother passed away, he had a very modest set of assets. He had paid for his house. He was not married, never had children. He paid for his truck. He had money coming in, and money in a 401k, money in savings. And he told me several times, he said, I have all the money I need. I'm good. You know, he was buying things, upgrading his house, you know, here and there. It was an older house. And I just remember him saying, you know, I it's hard to believe that I'm at this point of retirement and that I've done it. And he felt grateful. He felt grateful for that success at that level. Again, not Elon Musk money, but plenty of money that was going to be coming in for the rest of his life for however long he left. And he died unexpectedly a couple of years after that, after retiring. But now I look back on that, and that's a success story in terms of what he did with his career and his assets, living below his means, and he was happy, you know. And it's, I think that's how you have to live your life.
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3: Apple growers in six states, most in the Northeast, now have additional relief available after crops suffered damage from a late April freeze. As Agriculture Department Undersecretary for Farm Production and Conservation Richard Fordyce explains, through the Risk Management Agency,
4: the indemnities usually are not paid out until after harvest and in some cases after the marketing of those apples. What RMA has elected to do, will assess what the yield looks like, and we will pay the indemnity up front. And then certainly encourage the producer to go ahead and harvest what is available. Then we'll reassess. If the indemnity paid exceeded what the loss was, then we'll probably need a little of that money back. If it didn't, the producer keeps that indemnity payment.
3: Crop insurance agents in eligible states have more details about this emergency relief. I'm Rod Bain reporting for the U.S. Department of Agriculture in Washington, D.C.
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1: We are Red Eye Radio. He is Eric Carlin. I'm Gary McNamara. Good morning. That's one of the things over vacation. You know, because you're not doing the show every day and you get to observe and do a lot of different things. And I just went, wow. You know, so many things on the left, almost everything on the left right now is completely and totally delusional, and everything is based. I mean, it just verifies what I have learned and observed over the decades upon decades upon decades upon centuries that I've been alive, is that selfishness, jealousy, and envy is what drives the liberalism and the socialism of that party. It makes it easy to justify being a victim when you're not a victim.
13: Right.
1: Gratitude to me is such a big key in having a happy life.
13: Yep.
1: It really is.
13: It is.

0: San Antonio, get ready to celebrate in style on Friday and Saturday, July 17th and 18th. 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
1: And we are Red Eye Radio. I'm Gary McNamara along with Eric Harley. 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Breaking news just from a few minutes ago. Actor Sam Neill has died.
2: Yeah, that came across in the last hour or so. Sam Neill passed away after what his family called sudden and brief illness, unexpectedly died. Now, he had been diagnosed with cancer several years ago, and he announced in April that he was cancer-free. In the statement, they said that Sam remained cancer-free, but this was the loss was sudden and unexpected, but blessed by the fact that Sam remained cancer-free. So they said they would like to express their deepest gratitude to the staff at St. Vincent Private Hospital for their incredible care. This is in Australia. He's from New Zealand. I think he lived mostly in Australia. More details will be shared. The family writes, but for now, on behalf of the family, we ask that you respect their privacy as they navigate this immeasurable loss.
1: 78 years of age. People know him from Jurassic Park. He did such a good job in whatever Omen he was in.
2: Yeah, it was the third one.
1: Right, where he was, and he was the devil, right?
2: Yeah, it was The Final Conflict, which was 1981. Yeah. And the adult version of Damien Thorne.
1: Yes.
2: He pulled off in a way that was, to me, scarier in many ways than the child version. Of that character.
1: That's the memory I have. Anything else he did,
2: yeah,
1: he was, the look on his face was so evil,
2: yeah,
1: that I never forgot. I was like, I don't like his character at all. You're not supposed to like his character.
2: He was a politician in that movie as well.
1: Yeah. Yes, exactly. So, I forgot about that. You're right. Yes.
2: It kind of relates.
1: But that's, so when he was in Jurassic Park, it was like, yeah, whatever. It was that look that he gave, that he would give the camera as the adult Damien in that, the Omen, what, the third Omen, I guess.
2: Yeah.
1: That is what stayed with me. And it's like, I don't like him at all.
2: and I'll tell you too, that 60s mod hairstyle that he had, that they had the character basically wearing in that movie. It was kind of like a, you know, politician when he put his suit on, but it had this, I don't know, it just had this throwback feel. But it was, you know, this was just years after The Exorcist and, of course, The Omen. The Omen actually, which opened on June 6th, 1976, so sixth day, of 76, the 666 thing, as they did as a kind of a gimmick, went on to make a lot of money. And they, in fact, used some of that money, it was said, to help fund the production closing, or the finishing of the production of Star Wars and some other movies. It was a huge movie. It was a massive, massive movie. He was not in that, but was in the third one. When you think of Jurassic Park, too, the Jurassic Park thing kind of changed. If you look at CGI, it changed a lot of things. But Sam Neill was a character. He wasn't in the second one. He came back for the third one. And, you know, he just had that, you know, that look. You know, he's there reluctantly. You know, he's kind of like thinking, you know, oh, this isn't going to go well, you know, as the expert. And
1: But he also expressed terror in his eyes. He had a way of making his face, to me at least.
2: Oh, yeah.
1: In character development as an actor, he, like I said, for me, he'll always be Damien, the adult Damien in Omen, the Antichrist.
2: Yeah.
1: And I scared the hell out of me as a character. But then, you know, the fear you could see in Jurassic Park, he just had that way with his face. What I like, though, is I read that on his social media, he would post images of his farm animals. And he gave them names.
2: Yeah.
1: He named his farm animals after his friends and other celebrities. For example, this must have been from Jurassic Park. His chicken he called Laura Dern the chicken.
2: I love it. Laura Dern, of course, another star of Jurassic Park.
1: Right. So a great sense of humor.
2: And he, you know, he said years ago, he was asked, well, why do you still live down under? You know, why haven't you moved to Hollywood? He's like, no, I can do everything from here. If they call me about a role and I feel like it's worthy and I need to audition, then I'll make the flight or not. This is my life is here. Russell Crowe's kind of done that, who also has animals. He's actually got a beef ranch. But you think about, you know, basically being able to make a choice. And I would say Sam Neill, in terms of his talent, was an A-list actor. You know, he had a very consistent, if you go to his IMDb page, he's done so many things that I think he was great. But, you know, I mean, he's not like the superstar, you know, kind of actor, massive box office, aside from Jurassic Park, of course. Mm-hmm. You know, and so, but he still made his decision to be, you know, look, I don't want to live in Hollywood. By the way, I was reading more and more articles recently about actors not wanting to live in California and Hollywood at all anymore. They bought, you know, ranches somewhere else. They're living in other states. They want to get out of the craziness. A friend of mine who works in Hollywood tells me that it's just it seems from his perspective to be collapsing, you know, based on the fact that it's, you know, it's California, but it's also the fact that there are so many other places to do production. You know, why not live in areas in any area you want? And you can also travel to places to do those movies, shows, or whatever you're doing.
1: I remember this goes back over a decade, but there were just rumors. Remember that a company, not to be mentioned, was, you know, might buy, you know, our show, among others.
2: Right.
1: Yeah. And when we heard that, it was like, well, if that happens, we'd have to move to New York City. That's not happening.
2: Yeah,
1: you and I said no, actually, we would be done at that point, because one of the great things about doing this show, one of the things that makes us happy, and probably again other people maybe would love to work in Washington or New York.
2: Yeah, sure.
1: And they're great cities.
2: Yeah,
1: but I that's not me. It's just it's not where I want to live. I'm so happy that we get to do our show from Texas.
2: I was offered twice jobs in New York City, and both times I said no. And they would have been, catapulting my earnings, you know. And I just thought to myself, no, it's not where my family is. It's not where my heart is. And I don't think I could bring the same experience in presentation. You know, the life experience, I think, is important. In fact, it's critical to what we do. You know, whatever you're bringing to the table, your compassion for your passion for whatever you believe has to be expressed. But I think a lot of that is from your life experience, and it would drive me crazy. I mean, bless all the people who do it. You know, Larry O'Connor, our buddy, and all those folks at WMAL. You know, my sister lived in the Beltway for 3 years, and that was about all she could handle. Her husband is a government contractor, and so they moved out, and now they live in a ranch in Texas, and he works from home.
1: Well, I mean, especially when we're talking about, you know, if we were based in Manhattan, you almost have to live there. There's no way I was going to live in Manhattan.
2: Yeah.
1: Just absolutely. And again, people love it.
2: Yeah.
1: You know, and this is like arguing soccer or football.
2: Right.
1: You either like it or you don't, and it's just, you know, the personal taste of what you like.
2: Sure.
1: One other celebrity note that we have to make, though.
2: Mm.
1: the comment from Mick Jagger about Bruce Springsteen.
2: Oh, yeah, yeah, yeah.
1: He's like, well, you know, why don't you talk politics? Think about this. Mick Jagger, 470 years old.
2: Yes.
1: And now he's being asked about his politics.
2: Yeah.
1: No, but right. He's like,
2: exactly.
1: He's like, nobody wants to hear me on stage ranting about, nobody comes to the show to hear me talk about politics. Yeah, it's rock and roll.
2: I know it's only rock and roll, but I like it.
1: Right. So
2: it's funny because I just read an article about him, and it was about the fact that he's in such good shape. And he says, I don't do drugs, and I exercise every day. And he's 83 this month. 83. And he still dances around on stage like he did back in the 60s and 70s. You know, and that's the thing. Again, you know, a lot of rockers will, you know, they can't do what they do. Well, Mick Jagger really never sang out of his range. So vocals-wise, I'm sure it's not easy, but he can still hit those notes because nobody knows what the hell he's saying. And that Ron Wood said that one time. He goes, I don't have any idea what he's saying. I don't even know what the lyrics are. I can't tell. I don't know. And who cares? And it's, you know, but it's, if you think about what the Stones have done, it's next to the impossible in their field. And they've stayed relevant and they can fill stadiums.
1: Well, except for the disco album.
2: Well, yeah. To me, I didn't mind it because I thought to myself, well, I'll just chalk this up as to kind of making fun of disco. But my wife and I, one of our very first dates, the Steel Wheels tour in, was that 89, 90? Here in Texas. And I told her, I said, you know, we weren't married yet. And I said, you know, we should probably go. We got free tickets. And they were great tickets, and we should probably go because this will probably be their last tour. And the writer that wrote the recent story that I read said, you know, it was back when right after Charlie Watts died. He said, I've got a chance to see the Stones, and this is, you know, the first tour since Charlie has died, and this would be probably a time when they would bow out, maybe when Charlie's gone, say goodbye, boom, boom, boom. And here they are. They've made two albums since then. And I think they have a new one coming out. And he's 80, Mick Jagger's 83. And I think, you know, if you look at Keith Richards, he must be donating blood to science.
1: Well, when you're talking about the final tour, I remember the Married with Children where Al Bundy was working with his father on their car in the garage, and he was a senior in high school.
2: Yeah.
1: And his father's like, you know, what are you going to do? What are you going to do? I met the, well, Dad, we got this really big concert. I really met this great chick named Peg, and we're going to the Rolling Stones farewell tour concert tonight. So that must have
2: that
1: been
2: the 80s, right?
1: No. That would have been like 70, 71, 72.
2: Oh, it was a throwback in the show.
1: Okay, yeah, it was a throwback on the show of when he was it's like, I really dig this chick Peg, and we're going to go to the Rolling Stones farewell tour concert.
2: Yeah. Well, think about it. I mean,
1: so it had to be like 70 or 71 because in the show, would have been a couple of years older than I was.
2: Right.
1: Timeline. But yeah, I just loved how he just said, no, we're not going to talk politics. Nobody cares what I think.
2: Right.
1: They come to hear
2: the music that we're,
1: you know, going all the way back around to Sam Neill, Sympathy for the Devil.
2: Yeah, there you go. Exactly.
1: We are Red Eye Radio.
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1: We are Red Eye Radio. He is Eric Carlin. I'm Gary McNamara. And Mitch McConnell making a statement yesterday. I mean, the conspiracy theories on that went through the wall.
2: They did, because we were told from some reports that when it initially happened, that there was a report from his address that it was cardiac arrest.
1: Right.
2: And his doctors are saying it's related to polio. He had a fall, and he's saying he should be back soon. I don't know why the disclosure or the statement wasn't put out sooner. 4 weeks is a long time. So I question that.
1: It all started with Laura Loomer saying that he had died.
2: Right. And
1: blew up on social media.
2: You know, the only thing I would question from his camp is, all right, you know, why didn't you put that out sooner? We all understand he had childhood polio. So, you know, why was that such a secret so long?
0: This is Red Eye Radio on Westwood One.
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12: From ABC News, I'm Chuck Severson. Good morning. Evidence that what President Trump said is correct. The ceasefire with Iran is over. After Iran hit a container ship in the Strait of Hormuz, the U.S. fired more missiles at Iran, and Iran fired missiles at a lot of countries after that. says ABC News senior White House correspondent Selena Wang.
13: Hours after the U.S. launched a large-scale attack, striking 140 military targets in Iran, Iran retaliating, targeting several Gulf nations. Jordan, Kuwait, Oman, and Qatar all intercepting incoming fire. Qatar says three people, including a child, were injured by shrapnel.
12: U.S. Central Command says it hit Iranian air defense systems, radar sites, missile and drone equipment, and small boats. More Israeli air attacks in Gaza City. At least six Palestinians were killed, including a nine-year-old girl. A dozen others were wounded, according to Palestinian health officials. Israeli military saying that it targeted terrorist infrastructure. Weather extremes continue. Violent storms and flooding from Pennsylvania to Missouri, and extreme heat from California to Michigan and Wisconsin. ABC News forecaster Leslie Lopez.
14: Yeah, 100 degrees for International Falls. They haven't seen 100 degrees in over 100 years. That's right along the Canadian border. So impressive to see this heat moving way north and breaking some records in Salt Lake City, along with areas of Billings, Montana.
12: Senator Lindsey Graham, South Carolina Republican, died from a ruptured aorta stemming from heart disease. That's preliminary findings from the medical examiner's office. ABC's Olivia Rubin.
15: South Carolina Governor Henry McMaster now facing that difficult task of filling the Senate seat Graham commanded for more than two decades. The governor's pick will only finish out Graham's current term, state law mandating a special election to replace him on the ballot in November.
12: You're listening to ABC News.
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3: The loss of a Trump ally. Good morning, I'm Gordon Deal, along with Nicole Murray, on this Monday, July 13th. Glad you could be with us. Here's what's up this hour.
4: South Carolina Senator Lindsey Graham has died suddenly from a heart issue. We'll examine his legacy.
3: 84-year-old Kentucky Senator Mitch McConnell is finally opening up about his month-long absence from Capitol Hill.
4: Record high temps in Utah and Montana. Where is the extreme heat headed next?
3: And using AI for help finding homeowners insurance.
5: In this 18 to 34 age group, in the polling that we did recently, about 2 in 5, so 40% of them, are using AI in some capacity to help them shop for home insurance.
3: Kaz Wida at NerdWallet on the best way to shop for homeowners insurance. Tributes have been pouring in from friends and colleagues following the sudden death of South Carolina Senator Lindsey Graham. President Trump on social media called the veteran Republican a true American patriot. Graham died Saturday night following a tear in his aorta due to cardiovascular disease. Even those who didn't see eye to eye with him politically earned his respect, including Delaware Democrat Chris Coons, who was on ABC's This Week.
6: He could break the ice. He could make everybody crack up. The very first trip I took with him, I wrote down a whole list of Lindseyisms. And I'm going to look for that because it is hard to lose him.
3: Graham was elected to the Senate in 2002 and has held the seat since. He ran against Trump for the 2016 presidential nomination, you'll recall. He grew up in the back room of his family's bar in central South Carolina. After his parents died while he was in college, Graham eventually became legal guardian for his younger sister. He was never married, never had kids. He served in the Air Force Reserve until his retirement in 2015. Senator Lindsey Graham, dead at the age of 71. More now on the political life of Lindsey Graham from Republican consultant Matt Mikowiak, president of Potomac Strategy Group. Matt, how will he be remembered?
7: Yeah, I mean, this is a shocking loss. You know, he's a vibrant person, works all the time, and, you know, travels the world quite a bit as a senator. He just returned from Ukraine. Every senator is different. I worked in the U.S. Senate I've now worked for three U.S. senators. And so I'm quite familiar with the institution and the individuals in it. He was a larger than life figure, just absolutely kind of irrepressible energy. He had very deeply held beliefs, but he was really a legislator in the truest sense. He was really always about the art of the possible. And he recognized that negotiation and compromise were the only way to get things done. I think when you think about Lindsey Graham, it's a couple of things that come to mind. I think one is obviously very, you know, proud son of South Carolina, had a kind of difficult life. His parents both died when he was very young. He adopted his sister and took care of her. But really, you know, fought for his state as hard as anyone has in Congress. But I think second is, you know, he just is a very strong voice on national security. And just deeply, deeply defended, American strength. At home and abroad, very strong supporter of Israel, very clear-eyed about the national security threats posed by both state actors like Iran and non-state actors like terrorist organizations. Very strong defender of our American military, of it being a peace through strength. And I guess lastly, you know, honestly, maybe one of the most consequential moments of his career is the moment in the Brett Kavanaugh nomination, Supreme Court nomination hearing, where he just kind of had enough at all with all the silliness over his high school yearbooks and all this other stuff. Graham was not someone who would do that unless he really believed that things had gone too far. And I really do think at that time, some Republican senators were starting to get a little bit weak-kneed. And then the media attention at that time was pretty intense. the scrutiny over Kavanaugh.
1: Yeah.
7: That really did turn the tide, and I think it really did make a huge difference in shaping the future of the Supreme Court.
3: We're speaking with Matt Mikowiak, Republican consultant, also president of Potomac Strategy Group, and we're talking about the death of South Carolina Republican Senator Lindsey Graham at the age of 71. How did he maintain the relationship with President Trump?

0: He remained unmarried even into his 70s, and so he didn't have a lot of the kind of familial and personal demands that a lot of people have. And he was just an absolute workaholic. And so, you know, they played golf together a lot. He would obviously go down to Florida to see the president. He was, you know, basically had, you know, walk-in access in the Oval Office, even in the second term, as he did in the first term. As President Trump said on Meet the Press, Graham was a great kind of barometer in the Senate. Because he was very realistic. He understood, you know, the politics of all sides. He had relationships with Democrats, so he'd get things done. There was trust on both sides. He was a deal maker. And that did, you know, at times frustrate people on the far right, thinking he was, you know, moving too much to the middle, or perhaps not a, you know, committed conservative. I never looked at him that way. I looked at him as someone who was deeply effective, focused, relentless. And again, I mean, you know, I don't understand why you want to be in a legislative body if you weren't trying to get things done. It's sometimes is very fashionable to vote no and feel pure.
1: Yeah.
0: You know, Graham was very much focused on what could be done. I mean, you know, he was obviously a fairly mainstream or moderate voice on immigration, with the Gang of Eight, again, something that really frustrated the conservative base, you know, all over the country. But he was very focused on what could be done. He wanted to solve problems. And, you know, he would hope everyone in the U.S. Senate and the U.S. House would be that way. That's not really true. He was pretty rare. But because of that, he built up a lot of credibility on both sides. If he got involved in something, that the chances that it would get done, that there would be an outcome, something that both sides could accept, a compromise, a reasonable compromise, was pretty high. I mean, he had a pretty high batting average overall.
2: He's Matt Mikowiak, Republican consultant and president of Potomac Strategy Group. The battle of wills continues over the Strait of Hormuz between the U.S. and Iran. The U.S. conducted multiple waves of strikes on Iranian military targets yesterday, and Iran fired at commercial vessels transiting the vital waterway. The Sunday attacks against Iran were the third wave in 24 hours. The U.S. says they're designed to degrade Iran's ability to launch attacks. Oil futures are higher by nearly 3% this morning. In a set of strikes late Saturday, the U.S. said it hit 140 Iranian targets. Iran subsequently struck back at sites in Kuwait and Bahrain, as it has repeatedly in recent weeks. Mike Waltz is U.S. ambassador to the U.N.
3: We're supposed to believe that some junior officers are going rogue and firing on ships, but yet face no consequences from a dictatorial, hierarchy-based entity like the IRGC. I don't buy it.
2: He was on ABC's This Week. Although Iranian negotiators have sought to move forward on U.S. talks, U.S. officials say the Revolutionary Guard, Iran's powerful paramilitary force, has undermined talks with repeated attacks. 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
7: Thanks for spending time with us. Welcome into Monday. Nearly 60 million people across the country have been under severe weather alerts as a heat dome scorching the western part of the nation finally reached its peak. In Billings, Montana, temperatures reached a new record high of 110 degrees. Salt Lake City hit a record yesterday with 109. Extreme warmth was felt across the Great Basin. The Rockies and sections of the desert southwest is expected to move east into the northern plains early this week. Separately, firefighters made progress yesterday on the Summit Fire burning in the Antelope Valley of north of Los Angeles, with forward progress on the blaze stopped. The fire has burned nearly 2,700 acres and is now 31% contained. Jonathan Torres is with LA County Fire.
8: Temperatures were in excess of nearly 100 degrees here. I know we had some winds, about 10 to 15 miles an hour coming out of the east.
7: KABC Television says more than 500 firefighters have been battling the fire since it erupted Friday. Extreme heat, by the way, is expected over parts of Southern California and into Arizona through Thursday. 19 minutes after the hour on This Morning, America's First News. Here's Nicole Murray.
9: And now, the three big things you need to know. Number one,
10: South Carolina Senator Lindsey Graham, who was elected to the Senate in 2002 and was a political ally of President Trump, has died. He was 71 years old. Trump reacts to Graham's death on NBC.
11: There was nobody like him. He loved being a politician, and he was going to win his election. He was going to win it big. I endorsed him very early. And he was going to win it big. He had it, just had it made.
10: Officials say Graham died Saturday night from a brief and sudden illness.
9: Number two.
10: Tensions continue to flare up in the Middle East. The U.S. conducted multiple waves of strikes on Iranian military targets yesterday, and Iranian forces fired at commercial vessels transiting the Strait of Hormuz. Ambassador to the U.N. Mike Waltz on ABC.
12: I think Iran is still very much of the mindset that it can use the global economy as some type of leverage.
9: Number three.
10: Kentucky Senator Mitch McConnell has released a statement regarding his prolonged absence. The lawmaker said he was briefly unconscious after he took a fall last month and has been dealing with a mild case of pneumonia. The 84-year-old has been hospitalized since June 14th. At least 27 people are dead and dozens of others are injured after a fire tore through a beer hall in Bangkok. Authorities say they are still investigating the cause of the fire. A man is recovering from injuries sustained in a bison attack at Yellowstone National Park. Video shows the bison charging at the victim and flipping him into the air. Moana failed to make a splash at the box office.
13: Maui, demigod of the wind and sea.
14: Hero of men.
13: Huh?
14: So it goes like this. Maui, shapeshifter, demigod of the wind and sea, hero of men.
10: The live-action remake pulled in $43 million at North American theaters during its opening weekend, pulling the number one spot at the box office. The film, however, had a $250 million production budget. Taylor Swift and Travis Kelce are married, but that's not what's making headlines anymore. A new report says that a New York City artist is selling the trash thrown out after the pop star's wedding at Madison Square Garden. Each bag is going for up to $100 each.
7: But it's not even their trash.
10: Well, it's the trash from the wedding. So it's like all connected.
7: It's the trash from like other people.
10: Well, probably. Their wedding guests.
7: You're going to pay for it.
10: Well, that's
7: That's where this is going.
10: Oh, my goodness.
7: You're going to cough up the $100.
10: Yeah, but what would people do with the trash after that? Like, you put it on a mantle being like, oh, my God, that was that Swift's wedding.
7: Hey, you want to come over Friday night and see my trash? Really? That's what this is?
10: Yeah, basically.
7: Oh, my goodness.
10: But to others, it's art, I guess, right? Is
7: How do we verify trash?
10: Oh, that's a good question. Yeah. DNA, maybe?
7: Okay. Yep. 22 minutes now after the hour.
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7: Thanks for spending time with us. Luxury weddings costing into the six or seven figures often involve significant unexpected expenses and logistical challenges for couples. If you have the means, here's what to watch for from Dalvin Brown, personal finance reporter at the Wall Street Journal. Dalvin, set this up.
26: Yeah, so the wedding costs go up each year. And what wedding planners have told me is that, you know, we all just kind of try to keep up with the Joneses. So you go to a nice fancy wedding and then you kind of want to outdo it when you have your wedding. And so over time, the costs go up, and just like how elaborate these events goes up as well. You know, one of the numbers that I had thought to put in my story was the average cost of a wedding in 2026 in the U.S. was $36,000. So I turned to the couples who were spending four times that and then some to kind of see, you know, what kind of planning went into their events as Taylor Swift and Travis Kelce were gearing up for their nuptials.
7: You referenced that average wedding cost is about $36,000, yet there was at least, I think, one couple you spoke to where the woman spent $55,000 just on flowers.
26: Absolutely. So, yeah, let's start with them. I spoke with a couple in Florida who said that, you know, looking back on their wedding, which was beautiful, you know, there was one line item for flowers. And she's like, thinking back on it, she didn't feel like she saw $55,000 worth of flowers at the event. And she had also said that she doesn't even have a favorite flower and flowers don't even really mean that much to her. So, you know, she did it all over again. You know, she wouldn't feel so pressured to just, like, you know, shell out money on flowers that don't.
7: I mean, these are people who obviously have the means who are doing this, but do they not think that they just might want to spend, I don't know, $55,000 on something else? Or are they actually just swimming in that much money where it doesn't matter?
26: Yeah, I mean, it's a mixed bag of couples. However, you know, some of these couples, their families were helping pitch in for the wedding. I think the sort of common thread throughout them all was that, you know, they had a vision and a dream and they wanted to only be doing this once. And so, you know, whatever it cost to make that dream come true, they were willing to shell it to pay for it. But then, you know, in hindsight, it's like, oh, well, maybe I would have done this differently had I known all that I know now after going through it.
7: We're speaking with Dalvin Brown, personal finance reporter at The Wall Street Journal. The story is called Financial Lessons from People Who Had Lavish Weddings. What kind of lesson did the couple who had their wedding at some villa on Lake Como learn?
26: Yeah, I mean, one of the hard lessons for them came after the wedding, actually, after everyone went home and they got a $100,000 bill because of just like the damage that had been done. Apparently, half of that was for grass. That had been damaged, and the bride was like, I looked at the grass, it looks perfectly fine to me, but maybe I wouldn't have put my cigarette out in the grass had I known. You know, it would cost so much. So that was a big one for them. And, you know, they had also wound up paying for a tent because it could have rained, $30,000 for a tent. And it didn't even rain.
7: Touch on the couple in New York City. They were, I think you said they had like seven different events because they were doing like sort of New York City culture and Indian culture.
26: I think the fact that I've never thought about how much lighting, you know, if you want the perfect wedding photos, then you have to pay for the lighting. But as a guest at a wedding, I'm not thinking about how much the lighting costs, you know. So I think it's just, you know, the sheer number of things and thoughts that have to go into planning a wedding, really of any budget, but certainly, you know, if you're getting into the six figures and you want to make sure that, not, you know, you're having a perfect experience, not only for yourself, but for your guests.
7: Thanks, Dalvin. Dalvin Brown, personal finance reporter at the Wall Street Journal. 30 minutes now after the hour on This Morning, America's First News.

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11: Thanks for spending time with us. Welcome into Monday, July 13th. Gordon Deal with Nicole Murray. Some of our top stories and headlines. South Carolina Senator Lindsey Graham remembered as a true patriot by President Trump. The 71-year-old died from a tear in his aorta. Kentucky Senator Mitch McConnell says he's been hospitalized for a month because of a fall, followed by pneumonia. Heat records set in Montana and Utah. Three attacks on Iranian sites in 24 hours by the U.S. Actor Sam Neill, best known for his roles in the Jurassic Park series, died earlier today in Sydney, Australia. He was 78. And the moral support for Colorado firefighters from a friendly goat. That story in about 20 minutes. This portion of the program is brought to you by Incogni. They can't scam you or spam you if they can't find you. Rely on Incogni to remove your info from databases used by scammers. Incogni.com/Gordon for 60% off. More Americans are using AI for help with homeowners insurance. Is this a good idea? Here's Kaz Wida, insurance expert at NerdWallet. Kaz, what's the new survey say?
12: Well, I would say that our polling shows that younger adults are certainly more comfortable with using AI in general and specifically for shopping for home insurance. So this is, first and foremost, not the primary way that people are shopping for home insurance. I want to get that out of the way.
11: Okay.
12: Most U.S. adults are shopping for homeowners insurance kind of in more traditional ways, going to insurer websites, using an agent or broker, those sorts of things. But in this 18 to 34 age group, in the polling that we did recently, about 2 in 5, so 40% of them, are using AI in some capacity to help them shop for home insurance.
11: And how does that work? Like, what do they do exactly?
12: Well, it's hard to tell because we didn't sort of get into that level of detail, but what I would imagine they're probably doing, and I'm sort of making a guess that many of these folks might be first-time home buyers, AI might be particularly helpful to them in doing research about what does my homeowner's insurance cover? Some of these more general topics that maybe they're just trying to get a handle on. First-time home buyers, you know, that process can be really anxiety-inducing, overwhelming, and homeowners insurance is probably the last box, right, you're trying to tick there. So they might be falling back on using AI because they're comfortable doing that in terms of researching the coverage decisions they should be making and, frankly, what's in their policy and understanding it a little bit better.
11: We're speaking with Kaz Wida, insurance expert at NerdWallet. We're talking about using AI for homeowners insurance help. What are the risks here, if any?
12: Well, you know, the risk in using AI to help you shop for home insurance is the risk you always face in using AI for anything, which is you could be served information that's not entirely accurate. So it is on you, you know, to go and double check those things. Unfortunately, that's barely easy to do. You can go right to the insurer's website. You can go to places like NerdWallet, where we have educational resources to help you better understand your insurance. And then, you know, if you're actually quote shopping, I think AI is probably going to be of limited use to you. The best thing to do is to go to insurer websites, to go to sites like NerdWallet, where you can compare different insurers' quotes and get information sort of quickly and accurately.
11: Wow. Why is it that there's limited use for AI on that front?
12: Well, most of the processes for determining home insurance rates are sort of internal processes. So when you go to an insurer's website, they ask you quite a few questions, you know, about your home, but then also about you, because your rate is based on the risk of insuring you and your home. So a lot of that process, the underwriting process is what we call it, is taking place behind the scenes, and it's different for every insurer. So much of that is not going to be something that AI is going to have access to, the nitty-gritty there. They can probably get you a rate that's in the ballpark, but you're going to get a more accurate and specific readout on what you'd pay for home insurance if you go directly to the insurer or an insurance comparison platform.
11: All right. So is it best used in a supplemental role at this point, AI, regarding homeowners insurance?
12: Yeah, absolutely. And I don't anticipate that changing. One thing I would definitely caution folks is, you know, don't use AI to help you decide whether or not you need flood or earthquake insurance. That's a pretty serious decision. Make sure that you are checking, you know, with insurance agents, brokers, but then also check FEMA maps. Make sure you understand what your risks are in the area where you live so you can make an informed decision. That's not something I would rely on AI for.
11: Thanks, Kaz. Kaz Wida, insurance expert at NerdWallet. By the way, make sure to check out a podcast of today's show. 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Just do a search for This Morning with Gordon Deal. 20 minutes now in front of the hour. Coming up next, paying to get whacked in the butt by strangers in New Orleans.
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11: Glad you're with us. Welcome into Monday. It's time now for the mic drop with This Morning's Dom Savino.
28: Good morning, Gordon. It's billed as all of the fun with none of the blood. Thousands took to the streets of New Orleans over the weekend for the city's 20th annual Running of the Bulls. But no, this is not quite like Spain's iconic event, the one that sends cattle sprinting down the road, goring people left and right. These New Orleans bulls do not have horns. They're not even animals, in fact. The bulls, in big air quotes, are actually roller derby players on skates. They whack runners with plastic bats when they'd get too close. Participants do get in the act by wearing the traditional white and red clothing, but that's really where it stops. Founder Mickey Hanning got the idea after attending the real running in Pamplona. He just retooled it to match the vibes of his city.
29: We know New Orleans people just like any reason to get up, get dressed up before morning, and then start drinking sangria.
28: Does not get much more New Orleans than that.
11: That sounds like retirement goals.
28: Right.
11: Get up in the morning, get dressed up,
28: yes,
11: and then drink sangria.
28: Mm-hmm.
11: It's great. And they're holding the drinks? Do they hold the drinks while they're sort of running or jogging or whatever they do? Is that...
28: Yes. What I'm told, too, is that there is some running, but it's very much a run-walk event.
11: Okay.
1: with the intent of you getting like whacked in the butt by somebody with a like plastic baseball bats, just like a gentle little whack as you go by. It's funny.
28: Take a hit or two, that's have a great. Drink or five, and say you were there.
1: And then all by noon, really. And then just go out to lunch, right?
28: Or go back to the bar.
1: This is just a breakfast event here in New Orleans. This is 20 years. I've never heard of this.
28: I hadn't either.
1: Weird.
28: Yeah. It's a nice event. They raise money for charity every year.
1: It's cool.
28: Folks have fun, too.
1: Love that.
28: Nobody ends up in the hospital, generally speaking, with a horn to the butt.
1: Right.
28: So that's
1: we got
28: nice.
1: Gored. Yeah. Always a good weekend. We don't get gored.
28: Yeah, I would agree. Now, they had fun this weekend in New Orleans. Folks who did not have fun, the Boston Red Sox. Let's get to them. Major League Baseball begins its All-Star break today, and not a moment too soon for those traveled, tired Boston Red Sox. They had a miserable time trying to get to their recent games in New York City. A series of mechanical issues left the team stuck in Chicago more than 24 hours. Rough delay. The ordeal even delayed the start of the Sox first game with the Mets once they finally got to New York Friday night. But it was not all bad for the ball club. Just ask pitcher Peyton Tolley. He passed some of the travel nightmare, doing what guys do best, eat food.
2: I had like 5 donuts this morning. That's all they had. I was like, we got any protein? Not right now. We got donuts for you.
28: Man after my own heart. And who said pitchers aren't athletes, Gordon?
1: Yeah. I'm impressed. Five? Somebody said he ate five?
28: 5 donuts.
1: 5 donuts. Ooh, that would probably tear me up. I could probably get through 2. And after that, I'd go, oh, man. I feel so good.
28: Really?
1: Yeah. As much as I like sugar, I think more than 2 would put some problems on the table.
28: You need some sangria. You'll be good to go.
1: Yeah. Yes. Yes.
28: If there was
1: Wash
28: a pairing.
1: Oh, my goodness. By the way, how about the Red Sox, though? Despite the travel problems, thank goodness they had the Mets on their schedule, right, to smash them around. And then the White Sox before that and the Angels prior to that.
28: Yeah.
1: So, what, 9 in a row now for the Red Sox?
28: They're playing some good baseball. Right. As a Yankee fan, I regret to say it, but the Sox are on the come up.
1: Yeah. I shouldn't say the White Sox are in first place, but, I mean, they did have the Mets and the Angels in there. If you're going to have travel problems, you might as well have the New York Mets on your schedule these days.
28: Spoken like a Mets fan.
1: Thanks, Dom. 13 minutes now in front of the hour. On This Morning, America's First News.
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7: My name is Erica, and my son, Kaysen, is a patient at Shriners Children. My oldest called me and said, Kaysen got burnt. I said, how bad is it? He wouldn't answer me. Before we could see Kaysen, the trauma doctor came in and said he needs to go to Shriners.
8: to survive a burn injury and to return to life unafraid and full of joy and be who you're supposed to be is what we strive to deliver to our patients. 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He's fully functional. He's riding his dirt bike, doing all of the things that you would want him to do. I can't think of another system that has the impact on pediatric patients that Shriners Children's does.
9: I wouldn't do anything else.
10: We're just so thankful that Kaysen is still here, because things can change in the blink of an eye.
12: Go online right now to loveshriners.org.
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1: Thanks for joining us. The Washington Post has put together some tips on how to set yourself up for travel success for what's left of the summer. They include: take the first flight of the day. You've heard this before, since it might not only be the cheapest, but also least likely to be delayed. Also, don't assume your family will be seated together if you bought the cheap seats. Plus, don't check a bag. Doing so can limit your options if you're facing major delays and want to get on another flight. Another, dress for the flight, not the destination. The Post says skin-to-skin contact is too intimate when you're crammed into economy. Also, know your rights. If you're stuck on a tarmac, 2 hours in, for example, airlines must give you food and water. They also need to ensure comfortable cabin temps and access to functioning toilets. And finally, if you're facing a delay or cancellation that's the airline's fault, know what your carrier owes you, whether that's a food voucher, reimbursement for a hotel, or miles for your troubles. 8 minutes now in front of the hour on This Morning. Once again, here's Nicole Murray.
13: And now, the three big things you need to know. Number one.
15: Lindsey Graham, a longtime Republican senator from South Carolina, has died. He was 71 years old. New Jersey Senator Cory Booker in a video on social media.
16: I will miss my perhaps most unexpected friend in the Senate and someone with whom I got some good things done.
15: Officials say Graham died Saturday night from a brief and sudden illness.
13: Number two.
15: Firefighters are making progress on the Summit Fire burning in the Antelope Valley in California, with officials reporting that containment has increased. Forest Service spokesperson John Miller.
18: We've been able to use retardant aircraft during the day, and we used night flying helicopters from the Forest Service, Cal Fire, and Los Angeles County Fire Department overnight.
15: Officials say the fire has burned nearly 3,000 acres and was 31% contained as of yesterday.
13: Number three.
15: The Guggenheim Museum in New York City is among dozens of buildings on Manhattan's Upper East Side to test positive for the bacteria that causes Legionnaires' disease amid the city's latest outbreak. Health Commissioner Dr. Alistair Martin on ABC 7 New York said Legionnaires can be treated if caught early.
26: And when you catch a case early of Legionnaires' disease, you can actually treat this fairly straightforwardly. And we're seeing that folks, when caught early, are making it through.
15: In other news, the Justice Department is investigating allegations that Sean Fain, president of the United Auto Workers Union, abused his position by attempting to secure a financial benefit for his fiance. Fain's fiance is a staff member at a training center jointly run by the UAW and automaker Stellantis.
30: Not Velociraptor. You stare at him, and he just stares right back. And that's when the attack comes, not from the front, but from the side. From the other two raptors, you didn't even know were there.
15: Actor Sam Neill, best known for his roles in the Jurassic Park films, The Piano, Dead Calm, and more, has died. He was 78 years old. In a groundbreaking medical first, robots designed to move and function like humans have performed surgery on a live patient, successfully completing two laparoscopic gallbladder removals.
1: Wow.
15: Oh, would you ever let a robot operate on you?
1: Wow. I think it would depend. I'm not sure I'm signing up for gallbladder removals.
15: I don't think I'm signing up for it in general.
1: What kind of waivers do you sign before you go
15: I'm
1: out?
15: I'm sure every type of waiver under the sun.
1: Wow. Imagine the gall. I mean, imagine the robot like having a debate with itself. Like, huh, is that the gallbladder?
15: That's scary. That's even scarier.
1: Let's take a chance and just remove it anyway.
15: Okay, here
1: no
15: we
1: thanks.
15: Go.
1: 6 minutes in front of the hour.
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1: Glad you're with us. Crews were quashing a small wildfire in Colorado recently when a surprise guest kept them company. A goat named Goldie followed the firefighters for hours as they engaged the Rock Creek Fire in Colorado Springs and cleared some brush. She even took care of some of it on her own by chomping on leaves. Colorado Springs Fire Department Lieutenant Trevor Leland told the Associated Press that the 4-year-old Nigerian dwarf goat with a brown and white coat led firefighters down a hill, follow them to their trucks. She watched as they packed up for the day, then trailed behind as one truck drove off. Goldie's owner, Lindsay Glader, says she's quite the social butterfly, this goat. The Rock Creek Fire, by the way, is now 100% contained. That'll do it for this hour. For Nicole Murray and Dom Savino, I'm Gordon Deal. Thanks for listening to This Morning, America's First News.

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2: KTSA. It's 6 o'clock, KTSA San Antonio. I'm Christian Blood. Heavy rain, maybe even some flooding expected most of this week, and it likely all gets started today. We'll get the latest details in KTSA AccuWeather coming up in just a minute. But first, reaction continues after the unexpected death of South Carolina U.S. Senator Lindsey Graham over the weekend.
3: I think he's advocated for the people of South Carolina. I've been here 20 years, and in those 20 years, he's always looked out for the people.
2: Yvette McLaren is a South Carolina resident and voter. Graham died Saturday night after a brief and sudden illness, according to multiple reports. There has been unconfirmed reports he suffered a heart attack. We have the latest on the story on the front page of KTSA.com. An Amber Alert for a missing baby continues as skeletal remains are being examined. San Antonio police say the remains were found at a Southside park just a block or two from where the baby's mother was found on Friday. Ozana Cisneros is 7 months old. She hasn't been seen in just over a month now. Her mother, Maximina, was found in a vacant house close to the park, and she was taken to the hospital with unspecified injuries. There has been one arrest in connection to a shooting at the same location, but police are not confirming that that's related to the missing child. This is a developing story. We'll pass along the latest right here on 550 KTSA and FM 107.1. One of the victims of last year's flooding at Camp Mystic being honored by her community. KTSA's Stacy Keene with the details.
4: Kelly Ann Lytle was just 8 years old when she lost her life in last year's flooding. On Saturday, her family and friends gathered together as a new park in Alamo Heights was named in her honor. That new park is walking distance from the family's home and is next to the Alamo Heights pool, which was a favorite of Kelly Ann's. Stacy Keene, KTSA News.
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5: In the NBA, the Spurs offered a late Friday news dump telling us they had signed Victor Wembanyama to a five-year, $252 million maximum rookie scale contract. Shams Charania, the ESPN insider, added Wemby decided to take a 25% maximum instead of the 30% available to it. The Spurs worked in close partnership with Wemby and his representatives finding the deal that would allow upwards of $50 million for the Spurs to use for other players. In the World Cup, the semifinals are set as Spain will face France in the first match tomorrow at 2 o'clock from Jerry World, while England will take on Argentina in Atlanta on Wednesday. I'm Rob Thompson for 94.1 San Antonio Sports Star.
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13: Good morning. Looks like they just picked up that road work at 35 northbound Down Oaks over to Wheatner. So traffic now starting to flow freely through the area. We do have closures due to flooding. Leon Creek area, southwest side, 35 Frontage Road, northbound, southbound between Cass and over to Somerset. And then on 90 eastbound, westbound between Penn Road and South Callahan. Flooding, high water, Leon Creek area. I'm Debbie Alcacer, KTSA Time Saver Traffic.
14: A mix of clouds and sun with a couple of showers and a thunderstorm. Humid, a high of 91 today. Mainly cloudy, still humid with a couple of showers and a thunderstorm tonight. The low 76 along the Riverwalk and 72 in Hill Country. Couple of showers and a heavy thunderstorm Tuesday, a high of 82. I'm meteorologist Jason Catarino with your KTSA Stevens Roofing AccuWeather forecast.
2: 78 degrees, partly cloudy right now at San Antonio's Severe Weather Station. I'm Christian Blood. 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
2: 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Never. Communication is just 7. 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Have you tried knocking at the door to see if the call, if the patient will answer?
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3: Go ahead and start me to CPR supervisor. CPR in progress now.
4: And that was the 911 call to signal that Senator Lindsey Graham was in his townhome, which he owned not far from the Capitol, and was suffering from chest pains, and CPR had begun at that moment after the fire department made entry into his home. As you well know now, Senator Graham passed away at the age of 71, and the early preliminary findings from the ME is cardiovascular disease causing a tear in the aorta. His father also died in his 60s from a similar situation with his heart. There's heart disease in the family. And so his father died at a young age from basically the same kind of thing. He had just returned from Kyiv. He had been over there with Zelensky, and they were talking about, in fact, he was quite full of joy because he got the president to sign off on sanctions against Russia. And here is Senator Graham before he left Zelensky.
5: I'm pleased to announce, as of about 30 minutes ago, we've reached agreement with the White House on a version of the Russian sanctions bill that they will support. It means it's going to become law. So when I get back to Washington, I'm going to go with Senator Blumenthal to the Republican, the Democratic leader, to see if we can find time to move this Russian sanctions package that would give tools to President Trump to help end this war.
4: So it was exactly to this day, right now, July 13th, 1 year ago, that he was on Meet the Press. It was Face the Nation, and he was speaking with Margaret Brennan on Face the Nation about this very subject, the sanctions bill. He figured if they could, he and Blumenthal could work together and come up with sanctions against Vladimir Putin, it would give them an off ramp, would put pressure on Russia to end this without it being humiliating to Russia, without Russia going down in defeat. And so this is what the president had given him in the past few days, and he was ready to come back and work on that. And when he got back, he called the president. They talked for a short while. You'll hear the president talk about that here after a while. And then the president confided in him about the upcoming strikes that started last night in Iran. And then another person encouraged him. He was on the phone with another person, and that person encouraged him to seek some medical care. And Senator Graham said, I will tomorrow after Meet the Press, which was yesterday, of course.
6: Right.
4: And he said he would get that medical help after Meet the Press, and he'd go see his doctor and see what his doctor thought. And then he said, quote, I can't die now. I still need to do the Russian sanctions. I need to get Iran sorted out. And I need to do the Israeli-Saudi normalization. That was right before the call that you just heard, the 911 call, which was at 8:30 p.m.
6: And he spoke with the president, as you just mentioned, you know, a few hours before he died. The president went on Meet the Press. You know, they've had an interesting relationship, you know. I mean, for my part, you know, I'm not going to go on air and claim that I followed every single thing Lindsey Graham did. I think of the Kavanaugh hearings in that one moment. You and I talked about it the next day on the air. I go back to the brief presidential run in 2015 where he and Trump weren't exactly friends. Trump famously put his cell phone number out there. I remember that because we talked about that. I talked about that the day after. But it's interesting that apparently they did have

0: job from the very beginning and a setup, and Lindsey lost his stuff.
1: Did you meet with Senator Dianne Feinstein on August 20th?
2: I did meet with Senator Feinstein.
1: Did you know that her staff had already recommended a lawyer to Dr. Ford?
2: I did not know that.
1: Did you know that her and her staff had this allegations for over 20 days?
2: I did not know that at the time.
1: If you wanted an FBI investigation, you could have come to us. What you want to do is destroy this guy's life, hold this seat open, and hope you win in 2020. You've said that, not me. You've got nothing to apologize for. When you see Sotomayor and Kagan, tell them that Lindsey said hello, because I voted for them. I would never do to them what you've done to this guy. This is the most unethical sham since I've been in politics. And if you really wanted to know the truth, you sure as hell wouldn't have done what you've done to this guy.
0: And there's more. But that right there turned that nomination around.
3: Oh, absolutely.
0: 4 minutes that shall live forever in history that turned that around and put a true conservative in Brett Kavanaugh. Well, let me put it this way. You'd still have multiple abortions as the law of the land if Lindsey Graham had not done that. Because
3: right.
0: That moment right there put Brett Kavanaugh on the court, and Brett Kavanaugh wrote the R.V. Wade decision that sent it back to the states where it belongs.
3: Yeah, you know, and it was a really incredible moment because it and we talked about it. I remember talking about it on air. It felt genuine. Lindsey Graham in that one moment was kind of saying what we all were thinking, that this is completely a setup. He asked me, you've been through hell, right? Remember that?
0: Uh-huh.
3: Yes, I have.
0: Uh-huh.
3: Put his family through hell. That one moment with Lindsey Graham, again, when I say he spoke for all of us, we all know how government works. We all know how politicians work, and we specifically know how the Democrats operate.
0: Right, that's
3: and it was
0: right there.
3: There on display for everyone to see, and he spoke for all of us when he said that.
0: Well, and we all knew he was getting screwed.
3: Yeah,
0: we all
3: absolutely.
0: Knew he was getting screwed. The other thing about Lindsey Graham, and then we got to go, the other thing about him, he has among the lowest wealth of any member of Congress. Throughout his entire time in Congress, he did not do the backroom deals. He did not do the whole money laundering thing. He never married. He owned an $895,000 town home right there, which is cheap, by the way,
3: right outside the Capitol. Yeah.
0: And, he's paying a mortgage on it. So he had
4: raised his sister.
0: Huh?
4: He raised his sister.
3: He adopted her when she was 13.
0: We'll get into all that. But, yeah, he did. And he overcame a lot to get where he was. So more on him and more on the other news of the day. We're back in a hot war and with Iran, and we'll talk more about that coming up. I want to tell you about my friends over at Amegy Bank, and they are my friends. They are my family, actually. For over 15 years, Nancy and I have been doing our personal banking at Amegy Bank, and in the last several years with our travel company, we've been doing our business banking with Amegy Bank. 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Sun and clouds, showers and thunderstorms possible later with a high of 93 today. 78 now, KTSA.
5: Good morning. Looks like a couple of new trouble spots. Got a couple of stalls. 35 level, southbound Brooklyn Avenue, right shoulder, and 410 eastbound right as you approach Blanco Road. That stall at Northwest Military Highway now off to the shoulder. We do have closures due to flooding. Leon Creek, 35 Frontage Road, northbound, southbound, pass into Somerset, and on 90 Frontage Road, eastbound, westbound, Penn Road to South Callahan. I'm Debbie.

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5: It's Monday. It's the greatest day of the week. Showers and thunderstorms this afternoon, Mr. Reimer. And then more than likely this time tomorrow morning when you're driving in, more thunderstorms. And then Wednesday could be a pretty much a washout on Wednesday.
6: We got a lot of rain on Saturday on the northwest side, man. A lot of rain. My backyard looks like a marsh. it was a lot of rain. We had a flooding warning in effect, I think, till the afternoon. And a lot of the roads, you know, had a lot of water on the roads.
5: I'm an east side boy. We got over 3 inches.
6: Wow.
5: It was pouring and lightning, man. Don't walk outside talking on a cell phone when it's lightning. That was a bad idea.
6: We had some really intense thunder and lightning on Saturday.
5: Yeah.
6: It was pretty interesting. And I know we have lots of sound about Lindsey Graham, and we're going to be making our way through it, not only talking about his life and his legacy and his personal life, but also some of the crap that we've seen online over the past 24 hours.
5: What I did yesterday was I spent pretty much the entire day yesterday compiling.
6: Did you?
5: And then, of
6: That's
5: course,
6: what
5: all
6: you
5: night.
6: Do, man. And we're going to play all of it, yeah. and thank you for doing all that. Sure. You know, I was able to kind of hang out and just watch the coverage. We'll get into that. We're also dealing with Iran. We had three very busy nights in a row, attacking dozens of targets, port stuff, launcher sites, as they continue to attack ships with their drones.
5: About 400 or so targets.
6: Yeah, and I saw a retired military guy on Fox yesterday of some manner, and he pretty much said what we all know to be true, and even I would submit absolutely Donald Trump knows it's true. They want to string this thing along to affect the midterms. We've been saying this since the beginning. They want to string this, because what happens, right? Leadership, whomever that is, whomever we're dealing with, will say, oh, yeah, we'll do that. We'll do this. We've got the memorandum. We're going to abide by it. And then drones start hitting cargo ships, and they argue it away by saying, oh, those are rogue factions, or those are people that didn't get the message that we're not doing that. Obviously, they're trying to extend this thing toward the midterms, and I don't know where you are on this, but I think you ought to just get her done at this point. Midterms be damned.
5: Well, what you're talking about is Joe Concha. He was on yesterday.
6: Concha.
5: Yeah, and Joe said, look, you know, he's going to try to drag this to the midterms, or Rand is, so that hopefully they're going to have Democrats in there, and the Democrats are going to impeach Donald Trump. This is what Iran is hoping for.
6: Sure.
5: So that they impeach Donald Trump, and Donald Trump is tied up in impeachment and not tied up in trying to bomb the crap out of him. I've been saying this. This is what they do. This is how they live. They've done this to every single president since Jimmy Carter. Carter should have ended it the minute they did it.
6: I agree. And Trump, and this is what's interesting, Trump is aware of this as well. So it just, I mean,
5: pull the trigger.
6: He knows it. So, yeah, it's really just a matter of when he does it. If he waits till after the midterms, which, you know, I don't think is a good idea. I mean, I'm not a military analyst. I mean, I made it one day in the Boy Scouts, Trey, and I was kicked out. All right, for insubordination. So I'm not someone to, you know, start talking about military ops and what they should do.
5: Uh-huh.
6: But it just seems to me, if you know that their idea is to affect the midterms and to affect you, Mr. President, then maybe it's something you should get done now, now rather than later.
5: Well, and I'll play the sound after the break, but he told Kristen Welker yesterday, you know, they're just screwing around with us, and that's true. And I don't take too kind of people screwing around with me. If you want to pick a fight with me, then I'm just going to come at you until you're done. I'm not going to sit back and go, okay, you can punch me back now. Nah, heck with that, man. I'm going to waylay on you until you're on the ground.
6: I avoid all of it.
5: Well, no.
6: No,
5: I'm not talking about an actual fight.
6: I know that.
5: I'm talking about philosophy.
6: Right, right.
5: And my philosophy is, if you go to war with somebody, you don't quit until they're done. Until they're done,
6: well,
5: not you're done, until they're done.
6: That's Lao Tzu, or Sun Tzu, actually, Art of War stuff, that, you know, you don't stop until your enemy can't respond anymore.
5: That's correct.
6: And I think if he's going to do it, he's got to do it. Mm-hmm. I mean, everybody knows what's going on.
5: Mm-hmm.
6: Everybody knows what the plan is on their side of things. Now, we keep hearing more about China helping them out behind the scenes and helping out Russia. You got a lot of chess pieces at play here,
5: sure.
6: And I think you really need to get decisive about what you're going to do.
5: Sure.
6: Because I think it equally hurts him if this back and forth continues into the midterms, which is what they want, obviously.
5: Obviously.
6: So, you know, it's time to kick some ass, I think.
5: Listen, that's the way it needs to be, and I've been rattling that saber now for months, and it's time to just pull the trigger. It's been time to pull the trigger for 4 months.
6: Yeah, yeah.
5: As far as I'm concerned, it's my feeling about it.
6: Well,
5: again, you know, and who was it yesterday? Lindsey Graham at one point called them Nazis.
6: Where have I heard that before?
5: Yeah, and said, we got to finish the job. And I felt that way from the very beginning. You got to finish the job.
6: Well, it might be ugly, might not play too well on TV, but it's going to be what you're going to have to do. And he knows that. Trump knows this. You know, I also accept that I don't know all the information sitting here in San Antonio, so I don't know. I don't obviously have the information that the President of the United States has on the situation.
5: Well,
6: but it just appears to me like you can't keep playing this game.
5: None of us have all the information.
6: Right, right.
5: And even he doesn't have all the information.
6: Well, true that.
5: But he's got a whole bunch, and I think it's pretty clear that they're going to continue to do this as long as he's going to let them. More Warren Rima coming up, KTSA.
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19: Weather forecasters urging you to stay aware of what's happening in the weather today, tomorrow, all the way through Thursday. Flooding is a possibility, and you're reminded to turn around, don't drown when driving up on a road covered in water. Reaction continues after the death of South Carolina U.S. Senator Lindsey Graham on Saturday. And San Antonio police trying to figure out if skeletal remains found at a Southside park are human, and if so, do they belong to a missing baby? We'll look for the answers coming up at 7 o'clock, KTSA News Time 633.
20: 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Disabled vehicle, Loop 410 eastbound as you approach Blanco Road and 35 lower level southbound Brooklyn Avenue downtown. Both of these stalls off to the right shoulder. 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I'm Debbie Alcacer, KTSA. Time saver traffic.
21: You may need your umbrella to start the week with a mix of clouds and sun. A couple of showers and a thunderstorm today. Humid, the high 91. Still humid tonight, a couple of showers and a thunderstorm, the low 76 along the Riverwalk and 72 in Hill Country. A couple of showers and a heavy thunderstorm Tuesday, the high 82. I'm meteorologist Jason Catarino with your KTSA Stevens Roofing AccuWeather forecast.
19: Partly cloudy and 78 degrees right now, San Antonio's severe weather station. I'm Christian Blood. 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
5: All right, so back to the news of the day. And here we are with Lindsey Graham, the passing of Senator Lindsey Graham. He came into the Congress in 1995 in the big wave that was the Speaker Newt Gingrich at the time, Contract with America. Up until that time, The Democrats controlled the House of Representatives for over 40 years, and they did a whole lot of damage in those 40 years. Mm. Talk about it all the time. They set their minds to destroy this country, and they were working on it. Then Newt came in with the Contract for America, and Lindsey Graham was one of them that came in. He was there until 2002 when Strom Thurmond stepped down. Strom Thurmond was 100 years old, and Lindsey Graham has only the second senator since the 1950s to hold that seat from South Carolina. It's an amazing story. And that desk, which you will see today if you watch the news, it will be draped in a black blanket-type deal with some flowers right on it. That's typically how they do that. And then inside that desk, every senator who has served in that seat from that state on those desks signs that desk. We don't know if he actually signed it or not. I certainly hope he did. I would recommend to all senators going forward, make that your first thing. Once you're sworn in, go over there and sign that desk so your name is on that desk forevermore. It's inside.
6: Oh, sure, you know, sure.
5: Pop it open and they sign down inside of it. Played for you last half hour where he saved the Brett Kavanaugh nomination and turned the whole Roe v. thing around because of Brett Kavanaugh writing the majority opinion. There was another time, in fact, he sat oversight of 20 hearings for the Supreme Court, 20 hearings. And this was one that was infamous, of course, Ketanji Brown Jackson being an activist judge.
0: So you wouldn't say that you're an activist judge?
3: I would not say that.
0: Okay. So we'll have 20 minutes more later on, but here's what I would say. That every group that wants to pack the court, that believes this court is a bunch of right-wing nuts that are going to destroy America, that consider the Constitution trash, all wanted you picked. And this is all I can say, is the fact that so many of these left-wing radical groups that would destroy the law as we know it declared war on Michelle Childs and supported you is problematic for me.
5: And so he voted against her. As he was getting ready to run for president, this was June 1st of 2015. Mm. He ran in 2016. He said this to a crowd outside of his home.
22: As a young man, I lost my parents, struggled financially and emotionally, and I would not have made it through those times without you. There are a lot of so-called self-made people in this world. I am not one of them. My family, my friends, neighbors, and my faith picked me up when I was down, believed in me when I had doubts.
5: He was in college when his parents died, both of them within about 18 months of each other.
6: Yeah, she died of lymphoma, I think, and then the father died of a heart attack, I believe, not too long after that.
5: He was like I said in the last half hour, his father was a young man. He was about 61, 62 when he died of a heart attack. There is heart disease in the family. But as he was running in that race, of course, Donald Trump was in that race.
6: Right.
5: 2016. And this is what he said about Donald Trump.
23: Let's just put it this way, Joe. How long have we been doing this? 20 years. Donald Trump is the most unelectable Republican I've seen in my lifetime. He's got an 81% disapproval rating with Hispanics with growth potential. John Kasich wins by 11 points against Hillary. So if you really want to make Hillary Clinton president of the United States, vote for Donald Trump. Dishonest beats crazy.
24: I don't know. Why aren't we
5: this is Joe Scarborough, morning,
24: wrong
5: Joe.
24: About Trump in a general election now the same way we were all wrong about Trump in a primary?
23: We looked at 2012 to try to figure out what our problems were. Why did we lose to Barack Obama? We're in a demographic death spiral. Look at the demographics with Trump. Every problem we had in 2012, he's made worse with women, with Hispanics.
5: Now, obviously, they made up, and they were in much better position, in the past few years.
6: I was going to say, Lindsey and Trump had the same kind of relationship that you and I talk about with a lot of people who have a certain idea about Trump before they really start to, before they get to know him on a personal level, and that opinion dramatically changes just about every single time.
5: Well, that's true. Also, what was true was 2018 in the Brett Kavanaugh hearing. Brett Kavanaugh was President Trump's pick. And when that when he stood up for Brett Kavanaugh the way he did, and I played that sound in the last half hour, he and President Trump started to get along really, really
6: right.
5: well. And then President Trump also started to grow toward his beliefs when it came to things that we needed to do for our country in world security, these matters concerning Israel, concerning Russia and Ukraine and those types of things. Yesterday morning, he was scheduled to be on Meet the Press with Kristen Welker, and President Trump came on instead.
1: President Trump, thank you for joining us, and my condolences to you.
2: Well, thank you. He's a tough one to lose. He was great. He was unique in every way, actually.
1: He was, Mr. President, and I know that we are all just absorbing this news. We are all in shock. Can you tell us, Mr. President, how you received this news and your immediate gut reaction when you heard it?
2: So what makes it even stranger is that I got a call last night sometime in, you know, the early evening, maybe in the sevens, and he called and he said, we're all set for the Save America Act. He was pushing the Save America Act like crazy. He got back, said he just landed from Ukraine. I said, that's a long trip to make. He said, he sounded a little tired, but perfect, but a little bit tired. I had a right to be. And he was a worker. He was really a worker, but he sounded great, actually. But he actually said he was tired, but he wanted to pass the Save America Act. And I said, well, we're going to get it done, Lindsay. We're going to get it done. I'll see you, like, soon. We thought maybe we might even meet today.
5: Which was Sunday, yesterday. Mm-hmm. And, Lindsey Graham, you know, everybody who goes to Ukraine, they understand this. You don't just fly into Ukraine. You fly into Poland. Then you get on a train, and you're on a train for numerous hours to get in there. And the same to get back out. You take the train numerous hours to get back out to Poland, and then you fly home for numerous hours. And he was scheduled to be on Meet the Press. He talked after he talked with the president last night, which was the president said in the sevens. Lindsey Graham apparently died about 8:30, somewhere around in there. But somewhere in that time frame, he spoke with somebody else, a close confidant who's being quoted now anonymously. Said that Lindsey said, I can't die now. I got to get these sanctions done. I got to get Iran done. I got to do work on this Israeli Saudi Arabia thing. I'll go check with the doctor as soon as Meet the Press is over with. What was the last thing that he said to the president, though?
1: Do you remember, Mr. President, what was the last thing you said to him? What was the last thing he said to you?
2: I said, we'll see you soon. Come over anytime you want. He came into the White House a lot because I liked him. Can't do that with everybody. But he'd come in a lot. And he was a great, like a gauge, a temperature gauge of the Senate. He was somebody that most Democrats liked. Some didn't, but most Democrats liked. And just about all of the Republicans liked Lindsey. He got along with everybody. And yet he was a tough cookie in a lot of ways. But he was a great politician.
5: He was a great politician, but also everybody says he was straight up, no lying, no BS. He was one of those guys you knew where you stood, and you knew he was telling you the truth. He was a golfer, an avid golfer, and that's how he and Trump got together a lot. He wasn't a good golfer. Brett Baer said that yesterday because Brett's played a lot of golf with him, and he's not a good golfer. But he was an avid golfer, and he spent a lot of time with President Trump hitting the ball.
6: Well, yeah, and you heard a lot of, you know, just loving things about, I mean, very admirable things about him yesterday. He was also known, and maybe this is how he got crosswise with conservatives on occasion, that he understood how things worked in Washington as far as the legislative process, and he was devoted to getting things done. I heard that all day yesterday, that Lindsey was the guy that if you wanted something to get done, you went to him. Mm-hmm. And I've learned more about his personal life over the past 24 hours than I really ever knew. I mean, you look at the way he lived his life. He pretty much devoted his adult life beyond taking care of his sister to public service. I mean, he was in the National Guard or whatever it is, that wing of the Air Force up until 2024 or 2020 or something like that.
5: Yes.
6: And just, I don't, you know, people would say he was gay because he never got married, never have any kids.
5: Who
6: I think
5: cares?
6: He was married to what he did for a life.
5: Of course he was.
6: I think he was married to politics.
5: Absolutely.
6: He was married to public service.
5: Absolutely.
6: And everything I heard yesterday kind of reinforces that idea about him.
5: Oh, 100%. He was in college. You know, they were not a wealthy family. He was
6: right.
5: In college.
6: Liquor store owners or something like that.
5: When his parents died. And then he adopted his sister. I believe she was 10 or 13 at the time.
6: 13,
5: yeah. Adopted her and essentially raised her. And then he
4: and
5: went
4: he
5: into
4: put her through college.
5: Yeah. And then he went into the Air Force. He was in the Air Force for 33 years
6: yeah.
5: as a JAG officer. And got out, and you're right, he stayed in the National Guard until just a couple of years ago. So he knew the military side of things. Here he is with the Secretary of Destruction, Pete Hegseth, and Raising Cain, and just a couple of months ago.
22: Is Putin going to stop in Ukraine?
7: I don't believe he is, sir. I think he'll
22: What do you think, Secretary? Is he going to stop?
7: Remains to be seen, Senator.
22: Well, he says he's not. You know, this is the 30s all over. It doesn't remain to be seen. He tells everybody around what he wants to do. Are you familiar with his military buildup in terms of armaments? It's well beyond what we need to do to take Ukraine. Listen, I think I like what you're doing. I just think we got to get this stuff right. Iran cannot have a nuclear weapon because they'll use it. They're homicidal maniacs who are religious Nazis. China is an expansionist power who will take Taiwan if we don't deter them. Russia will dismember Ukraine and keep going if we don't stop them.
5: He knew it. All right, quick break. More Ware and Rima coming up here in Texas. H-E-A-R. Here in Texas is here for your hearing. If you or somebody that you know, that you love, has difficulty hearing, there's only one company to go to in Texas, and that's here, H-E-A-R, here in Texas. They're in Dripping Springs, and also their original location is up in New Braunfels. 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I know Sean's a whole lot better than he was, and so am I, thanks to Dr. Sally and the great people at Here in Texas. 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They accept TRICARE if you're a military dependent. They accept other insurances as well. 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Sunny clouds, showers, thunderstorms possible later on with a high of 93. Right now, 78 at KTSA.
20: 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As you head into your commute, we do have a couple of stalls. 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Now, both of these are off to the right shoulder, so no major delays. 410 eastbound approaching Blanco Road and 35 southbound Brooklyn Avenue. Now, your travel time, 281 southbound Bassey to 35, about 5 minutes, and also about a 5-6 minute ride, 35 northbound, 1604 to FM 1103. 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
16: I pledge allegiance to the flag of the United States of America and to the republic for which it stands, one nation, under God, indivisible, with liberty and justice for all. And God bless America.
5: Yes, sir. We are aware, Rama, it was 2 years ago today that Trump 47 was sealed, was done. It was a done deal 2 years ago today.
6: Right.
5: Because this was the day, July 13th, 2024, when he took one in the ear in Butler, Pennsylvania.
6: God.
5: 2 years.
6: 2 years ago today. Yeah. Oh, my God. I was so focused on Lindsay, I didn't think about that.
5: 2 years ago today.
6: That was a quick 2 years.
5: It was a very fast 2 years. By the way, real quick, 10:38 this morning, Jack will have the interim police chief, Jesse Salome, on,
6: oh, cool,
5: on his show at 10:38 this morning. Check it out.
6: Very cool. Well, just something I just remembered, I'd forgotten, and then I want to talk about some other folks that we lost this past weekend. My wife saw Lindsey Graham at Ronald Reagan Airport, International Airport, just a few weeks ago when she flew out to D.C. She was on a work trip with some, you know, some of her colleagues, and one of the others, I think, actually snagged a picture, but he was there at the airport, and they said he was just as genuine and just like anybody else at an airport. I totally forgot about that till yesterday.
5: That came up yesterday, too, when they were trying to figure out what might have happened to him before they settled on the aorta. There was a lot of talk about a deep vein thrombosis because he spent a lot of time on airplanes.
6: Yeah, I was reading about that can really do you in if you're on in that pressurized cabin a lot.
5: Oh, man.
6: And it has an impact on your blood flow, man. Yeah.
3: Didn't they say that train trip is like 17 hours long?
5: Yes.
6: It's a long one.
5: Yes, wow. Very long. But you're also in the plane for a very long time, and he was on planes all the time.
6: Yeah, that's I totally forgot. She'd seen him in an airport. We also lost, two people. I don't know if you remember this name, Randolph Mantooth, mm-hmm, who played John Gage on Emergency, which was one of my favorite shows when
5: loved
6: I was a kid.
5: I had the hat.
6: You had the hat?
5: The helmet. The
6: Rampart.
5: That's right.
6: It was a good show.
5: Loved it.
6: And also one of my very, very favorite actors, Sam Neill, mm-hmm, passed away at the age of 78 earlier this morning.
5: Mm-hmm.
6: And he had been dealing with cancer. It was in remission. He was cancer-free. So, you know, whatever happened, and he passed away.
5: Mm-hmm.
6: And Sam Neill's one of those great actors that most people know him from the Jurassic Park franchise.
0: Absolutely.
6: In which he was, you know, remarkable. But he was a very fine actor in a lot of other stuff. I remember Sam Neill came to prominence in the late 70s when he played the Antichrist in The Omen 3. It was like, I think, his first film gig.
0: Damien the Omen.
6: And he played the grown-up Damien in that movie, which would have been 78 or 79, I think.
0: He was a kid.
6: Huh?
0: He was a kid.
6: No,
0: he was
6: he's
0: young.
6: A grown adult.
0: Well, he was young.
6: Yeah.
0: I don't mean a kid.
6: Right,
0: he was
6: right,
0: a,
6: right.
0: He's just a young man.
6: Yeah, he's a young man. Yeah. That's why he first, I think that was his first film role. And I remember thinking back in the day that he looked kind of creepy. He did a couple of other movies I was a big fan of. The Madness of King George he was in, which is a brilliant movie. He did a movie that's taken on cult-like status for a lot of people, a movie called Event Horizon, which is kind of a really weird hybrid of horror and science fiction. It's about a haunted spaceship, basically. And Sam Neill was great. I've never seen the entire series all the way through, but I watched a whole bunch of Peaky Blinders, and he was in that. He played like a police chief, and he was brilliant. Just one of those great character actors that no matter what you plugged him into, you know, he always did. It turned into just a terrific performance. And again, in the Jurassic Park movies, what I loved about his acting in those films, the ones that he was in, is that you really got the genuine idea that he loved dinosaurs and this was his life. He really, you know, was able to portray that in that role of being a guy who was basically genuinely a nerd when it came to, you know, dinosaurs and stuff like that. So, you know, just a very, very fine actor.
0: Well, that's where he
6: did
0: got
6: a lot of great work.
0: That's where he got his most exposure that happened through Jurassic Park.
6: Well, for the popular, you know,
0: sure,
6: folks.
0: I'm just talking about mass media,
6: right.
0: and the people that don't follow all the other stuff.
6: Right.
0: That's where they became familiar with him. And a lot of people that saw Jurassic Park, keep in mind, they weren't even alive during the Omen time when he got started.
6: Well, but I mean, he did a lot of stuff in the 80s and early 90s.
0: I know, but I'm just saying his mass exposure
6: stuff.
0: Was Jurassic
6: well,
0: Park.
6: Well, yeah, I mean, Jurassic Park,
0: jeez.
6: Kind of, he became a star as a result of that movie. And but prior to that, he was what you would call just a working character actor that everybody knew. And he was very, very good at what he did. I saw an interview where he's talking about his mom and dad. I think he was another one who lost his parents fairly young. And he had screwed around during exams at university and didn't think he was going to pass his exams. He said the greatest advice his mother ever gave him was she said, well, then you're going to have to just pull it together, aren't you? He said that one thing from his mom followed him the rest of his life, that whenever he'd get anxious or insecure about something, he would just pull himself together like his old mom told him to do.
0: That's what it takes.
6: That's what it takes, man.
0: More Warren Rima coming up, KTSA.
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1: It's 7 o'clock, KTSA San Antonio. I'm Christian Blood. The Alamo City, the Hill Country, most of the region can expect heavy rain starting today and continuing through most of the week. Weather forecasters urging you to stay weather aware, and with flooding a possibility, you're reminded to turn around, don't drown when coming up on a road covered in water. We'll get the latest in KTSA AccuWeather coming up in just a minute. President Trump now opening up after the unexpected passing of South Carolina U.S. Senator Lindsey Graham on Saturday.
2: Trump mourned the death of Graham on NBC's Meet the Press, which the South Carolina Republican had been scheduled to appear on Sunday morning.
7: He's a tough one to lose. He was great. He was unique in every way, actually.
2: The president also said he spoke to the 71-year-old Graham just hours before his passing, saying other than being tired, he was fine. Graham's communications director said in a post on X that the D.C. medical examiner said Graham died from aortic dissection. The South Carolina Republican was one of President Trump's closest allies in Congress. Graham was chairman of the Senate Budget Committee and was seeking his fifth term in office in November. I'm Mark Mayfield.
1: We have more on the death of Lindsey Graham on the front page at KTSA.com. A baby still missing in San Antonio, but her mother has been found. 19-year-old Maximina Cisneros was found at a vacant home on the south side on Friday, and that was the day after Texas DPS issued an Amber Alert for her and her 7-month-old daughter. That same night, skeletal remains were found at a park just a couple of blocks away, but it's unknown if those are related to the case. Ozana Cisneros hasn't been seen in just over a month. Police do believe she's in grave danger. The Amber Alert remains in effect, and anyone with information is urged to contact police right away. Actor Sam Neill has passed away.
8: To millions, he was Dr. Alan Grant.
9: It's a dinosaur.
8: The reluctant hero of Steven Spielberg's Jurassic Park. Sam Neill, the actor who brought quiet gravity to some of the biggest films of his generation, has died. Born in Northern Ireland and raised in New Zealand, Neill's career spanned more than 50 years. In 2023, he revealed he'd been treated for blood cancer. Earlier this year, Neill revealed that he was cancer-free after a groundbreaking treatment. Sam Neill was 78.
1: That's correspondent Sophie Flay. KTSA News Time 7:02. Rob Thompson stepping in right here with KTSA Sports.
20: In the NBA, the Spurs offered a late Friday news dump telling us they had signed Victor Wembanyama to a 5-year, $252 million maximum rookie scale contract. Shams Charania, the ESPN insider, added Wemby decided to take a 25% maximum instead of the 30% available to him. The Spurs worked in close partnership with Wemby and his representatives finding the deal that would allow upwards of $50 million for the Spurs to use for other players. In the World Cup, the semifinals are set as Spain will face France in the first match tomorrow at 2 o'clock from Jerry World, while England will take on Argentina in Atlanta on Wednesday. I'm Rob Thompson for 94.1 San Antonio Sports Star.
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11: Good morning. Looks like we do have a trouble spot on 1604 westbound just before you get to Gold Canyon. It's an accident right lane, about a 5-minute delay from Judson Road. We've got some flooding on 35 on the Frontage Road, northbound, southbound, casting to Somerset, southwest side. And on the west side on 90 on the Frontage Road, eastbound, westbound, Penn Road to South Callahan. Closed, flooding from Leon Creek. I'm Debbie Alcacer, KTSA Time Saver Traffic.
12: Hot and humid to kick off the week with clouds and sun and a couple of showers and a thunderstorm today. A high of 91. Mainly cloudy, warm and humid with a couple more showers and a thunderstorm tonight. The low 76 along the Riverwalk and 72 in Hill Country. A couple of showers and a heavy thunderstorm Tuesday. Not as hot. The high 82. I'm meteorologist Jason Caterina with your KTSA Stevens Roofing AccuWeather forecast.
1: Sun's coming up. We got a temperature of 78 degrees, but a real feel of 88 right now. San Antonio's severe weather station. 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
0: Well, just quick hits, baby, to start this hour off. We got a lot of ground to cover with, of course, the situation with Lindsey Graham, with what's been going on in Iran. More than 400 sites that we hit. We're back into a hot war with Iran, and it really began, it ramped up this weekend in a really big way, and I got more on that. The president did call in yesterday to meet the press. He also called into Jake Tapper's show. I have all this on my X account at Trey Ware Show if you want to go over and watch all this and hear it all. One of the things that he would say when he was calling in was, I want to focus on Lindsey. I don't want to talk about anything else.
6: Right.
0: He told both Jake Tapper and Kristen Welker that I want the attention to be on Lindsey. Well, of course, Jake kind of honored it, and he said, look, I'd love to have you back. I know you don't want to talk about anything else, but I'd love to have you back to talk about some other issues. And the president said, well, it looks like y'all are trying to straighten some things out there at CNN, so I'll come over and we'll talk, but not today. And this is went with Kristen Welker live.
14: Iran said overnight the Strait of Hormuz is closed. CENTCOM came out this morning and said the Strait of Hormuz is open. Which is it, Mr. President,
15: it's
14: and
15: open,
14: how are you going to respond?
15: And I don't want to talk about it because I want to honor the life of Lindsey Graham, so I don't want to talk about it. I told you that before the call.
14: Yeah.
15: It's open. We bombed the hell out of them last night. They're very, very evil and sick people. We had meetings with them for the last, they agreed to a deal yesterday, a perfect deal for us. No nuclear, no this, no that, no nothing. They gave up everything. Mm-hmm. And then after that, they left the room. And then within an hour, they launched a drone at a ship. I said, you people are sick. You're sick people. And so it's one of those things. I don't want to talk about it.
14: Finally, before I let you go.
15: I want to talk about one person today, Lindsey Graham.
0: Lindsey Graham is all he wanted to talk about yesterday.
6: But if I could, real quick. Yeah. It was funny, though, because he said, I wasn't going to talk about it. And we agreed to this before the call, but then he went and talked about it for a little while.
0: Right.
6: That's Trump.
0: Yeah. No, well, that's him.
6: His personality.
0: Absolutely. And he wants people to get, you know, he's very transparent. And the situation down in Cuba is one we need to be very, very careful of right now. And how we're going to respond, and we need to make sure that we are built up along the Gulf Coast. We have to be prepared for something that they would pull. Meanwhile, of course, Democrats, and this is Margaret Chu. She's an actress. I don't have any idea who she is. But anyway, several Democrats took in after him yesterday. I did a lot of videos yesterday because I just pressing the information out there.
6: Sure.
0: Kind of like you did one on the weather. You know, we really want to provide a service through those videos as well.
6: And you were all over that yesterday. That was really impressive.
0: Well, I just wanted to get the info out, you know, as soon as it came to me. But there were a lot of comments about, you know, rest in peace, you son of a bitch, you know, all the stuff that people were saying and horrible things they were saying about him and all that kind of stuff.
6: I did a video on that because I just logged on the face puke and saw about three or four comments. One guy was saying he was looking forward to day drinking in celebration of Lindsey Graham's death.
16: I just started fights on Facebook and asked which Democrat, when they die, can I celebrate?
6: Yeah.
16: And I was like, which one?
6: Yeah, I saw that. You didn't get any answers, did you?
16: Yeah, I got yelled at by a lot of liberals, but I was like, no, just let me know so y'all are cool with it when they die
6: right.
16: that I go day drinking and party.
0: One thing you find out on social media is how vile Democrats are. I've got several death threats, and I archive them all. They get turned over to authorities. They're just vile, and I don't ever see that from people on the right, ever, never, not even once. So here she is, Margaret Chu.
3: Bye, Lindsey. Bye, Lindsey Graham. From the closet to the coffin, real seamless, real seamless. Mitch McConnell. So it's Mitch McConnell, Lindsey Graham. It does happen in threes.
0: Well, Mitch McConnell is apparently alive. Again, there's a video, and there's a bunch of funny videos now, thanks to AI, where he jumps out of that bed, and he's doing breakdancing, and he's running around the room and all that kind of stuff. But here is a Muslim woman giving praise to Allah for the death of Lindsey Graham.
5: I woke up this morning and found out Lindsey Graham is dead. Mitch McConnell is dead. There's two more that needs to go, if you know what I'm saying.
0: She's talking about Trump and J.D. Vance.
5: But what a wonderful morning. Praise be Allah.
0: Praise be Allah for the death of another human being. And that's who these people are. Okay?
7: Well,
0: they belong to the party that they're in, which is the Democrat death cult.
6: Well,
0: they praise death at every turn. Praise
6: there were two things that, you know, hit me upside the head as soon as the news broke online. And first, it was the conspiracy theories. Putin mm-hmm. tried to kill him mm-hmm. out of Ukraine. And it was all this noxious crap of people celebrating the man's death. And as I said in my video, you know, I'm just at that age where I'm just mm-hmm. done with the death jokes. I'm done with mm-hmm. the celebration. I was pretty much done before Charlie Kirk, and that mm-hmm. just kind of brought it home to me. I mean, who are you? That's who you are, that you have to celebrate someone's death. Now, some people brought up Robert Mueller
0: mm-hmm.
6: and Trump saying, well, basically, I'm glad he's dead. He can't hurt anybody. And my counter argument to that is, and I think you had brought this up at the time mm-hmm. when we talked about that, because at first, yeah, I kind of had an issue with that as well.
0: Absolutely, we did.
6: But the only thing that's different is that Trump had some very personal reasons mm-hmm. why he hated Robert Mueller.
0: Mm-hmm.
6: Very personal.
0: Well, we brought that up.
6: And that, we did.
0: We did at the time. Said, you know what, this is inappropriate, but it's understandable because Mueller was trying to lock him and his family up.
6: Absolutely.
0: And he was part of that raid of Mar-a-Lago.
6: Yep.
0: They had taken in to destroy the man. Lindsey Graham has never tried to destroy a flea.
6: Well, these these people that are going off on him, they don't have a personal connection to him. There's none of that. They're just doing it because that's what Democrats do.
0: Sean.
6: That's what they do.
0: They are the death cult.
6: Yeah, yeah.
0: They are the Democrat death cult. And so every time something like this happens, they celebrate death. They live for death. They want more death.
6: Well, it's creepy as hell. It's creepy as hell and toxic all day long.
16: I might go to the coast and see if I find some seashells arranged in 86 in a different number.
6: Oh, God.
16: And then they should be cool with that, right?
0: Sure.
16: 8644.
6: Sure. Well, yeah, I'm cutting people loose if I see that crap on the friend list. Because you know what? I got with me. Okay, I can't deal with toxic. You bring toxic into my world, you go bye-bye.
0: Well, here's here's what these things say to me is that life is very fragile.
6: Yeah.
0: You know, you're here. You're hanging by, as the great preacher Edwards once said, you're hanging by a spider's thread over fire. You're not guaranteed the next second.
6: You're not guaranteed
0: another second. And so instead of celebrating somebody's death, why don't you celebrate the next second that you have, the next breath you're able to take into your body? I did a video where I said, you know, I had a friend die a couple of weeks ago unexpectedly at age 60 from a heart attack. Just boom, that, he's gone. And the Lindsey Graham thing and whatever, these things, because unexpectedly like that, it's a reminder, number one, that you're just barely hanging on here, and no more time is guaranteed to any of us. So my thing is relationships, and this is where I mess up a lot, is in my relationships. I want to focus on relationships. I don't care about the stuff. I don't care about fame. I don't care about money. I care about making sure relationships are good. And first of all, my relationship with Jesus, which, you know, he doesn't require rules. He requires relationship. As far as I'm concerned, this is me.
6: Right.
0: Just me, right? And it's just talking to him as I would talk to you, you know, right. or my wife, you know. And the other is, in his prayer, he says, let it be done on earth as it is in heaven. And I just try to keep that in mind. Is there any way I can bring some heaven into your life today? I don't know, but that's right. what I care about. And I'm certainly not going to dance on somebody's grave and celebrate their death, man.
6: It's also very boring at this point because it's so expected. I mean, I do two things when I leave the house every day. I ask Jesus for the forgiveness of my many sins in case today's it.

0: sitting there on our motorcycles, something told me, take a picture of you two together.
1: Mm.
0: And I pulled out my phone and I said, hey. And he looked over and I went, click. And just a real quick picture of the two of us. It's on my Facebook page. And that's the last picture of the two of us together. Because you just never.
1: You never know, man.
0: You never know. You
1: never do.
0: Well, I tell you what you can be assured of is outstanding service and wonderful pricing when you deal with Quarter Moon. Quarter Moon AC and Plumbing in San Antonio for over 43 years, since 1983. People just like you and me have depended on Quarter Moon to take care of our AC and our plumbing needs. And when it comes to your AC, making sure your system is up to snuff is so important this time of year. Now, we're going to have a cooler week this week. We're going to be in the 80s and low 90s this week. But, I mean, you know what's going to happen after this week is over with and the rain moves out. We're going to be hit, inundated once again with that super, super hot temperatures. And you want to make sure you're good to go. So now's a good time to call 210-651-5899 and have Quarter Moon come over and take a look at your entire system. They clean the lines. They clean the system itself. Vacuum it all out. They take a look at the capacitor and they check their electronics on the capacitor. They check the refrigerant that's in there. And so they do everything to make sure that your AC is ready to go for the very hot, hot days that are sure to come. And, by the way, if you ever have a plumbing issue, they can take care of that, too. They have a rapid response team that'll get to you, get the water taken care of, and fix whatever the plumbing problem is. Or, if it's a fixture or a new sink or a water heater, they can take care of all that for you, too, at Quarter Moon. The good guys at Quarter Moon at 210-651-5899. Sunny clouds today, showers and thunderstorms possible later on with a high of 93. More rain tomorrow and Wednesday as well. 78 now, KTSA.
2: Good morning. Looks like we do have a trouble spot on 1604 westbound just before you get to Gold Canyon. It's an accident right lane, about a 5-minute delay from Judson Road. We've got some flooding on 35 on the Frontage Road, northbound, southbound, casting to Somerset, southwest side, and on the west side on 90 on the Frontage Road, eastbound, westbound, Penn Road to South Callahan. Closed, flooding from Leon Creek. I'm Debbie Alcacer, KTSA, Time Saver Traffic.
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1: Hey, don't forget, at 10:30 this morning, 10:38 this morning, Jack McCarty will have Interim Chief Jesse Salome on his show this morning. We are wearing Rhyme, KTSA.
2: Well, I don't remember if we covered this or not. I don't think we did. But I kind of got hooked into this story over the weekend before the news about Lindsey Graham, kind of took over everything. But this Virgin Voyages cruise ship, we got a cruise ship filled with homosexuals, Trey, and they're trying to dock. And oddly, Turkey and Egypt have sent them away, are not letting them dock at their ports. And so you got a bunch of gay dudes on a cruise ship or just kind of stuck there at sea. I haven't read any more about this story since late Saturday, but it's a cruise. It's called the Scarlet Lady. About 1,900 passengers.
1: I've been on that ship.
2: Have you been on that ship?
1: Last April.
3: Is it nice?
1: It is nice. It is nice.
2: Oh, I bet it is.
1: Yeah.
2: But this was a gay cruise.
1: Yeah.
2: This was a cruise for the LGBT semicolon, whatever the hell they're called at this point.
1: It's called a takeover.
2: And a bunch of gay guys on the cruise, and they were not allowed to port in Turkey or Egypt.
1: Well.
2: And I saw some of the TikTok videos these guys were doing, and a couple of them, without coming right out and saying it, were like, wow, I sure do miss America, because
1: yeah.
2: I could be gay in America, but I can't be gay in Egypt, and
1: well,
2: I can't be gay in Turkey.
1: Let me just put it this way. It's best that they not let you off, because if you do get off, the next thing that's going to happen is you're going to be cuffed and thrown off of a building, because that's what they do to gay people.
2: Bad things will happen
1: that's
2: to you
1: right.
2: if you were allowed to port there.
1: Mm-hmm.
2: But it's kind of interesting. You and I have talked for years since all this, since the October 7th attacks, that probably the dumbest people the human race has produced in recent memory are the Queers for Palestine people. The people who are gay, who, put their fists in the air for Palestine and the poor Muslims and blah, blah, blah. And yet not a single one of them would last probably 15 minutes in any fundamentalist Islamic country, because they have laws against that sort of thing, both religious and legal. And they execute you. They get rid of you. And a lot of these folks, on this cruise are apparently starting to realize just how unwelcoming much of the rest of the world truly is to being gay, which you can absolutely be in America. You won the right to get married. You can get married. You can, you can live your life and be gay. And you're not going to get arrested or thrown off a building. And maybe this cruise ship thing was kind of a God's way of bringing a little clarity to that discussion.
1: Name for me a more gay-friendly country than the United States.
2: I can't.
1: It doesn't exist.
2: It doesn't exist.
4: Now,
2: some
4: people,
5: setup.
4: Huh?
5: It's a setup.
2: You think they got on the cruise knowing that they weren't going to be able to
5: it's a setup.
2: Stop in these ports?
1: You're right.
2: Probably.
5: Well, they would inform them, right. We can't dock here because they...
2: Well, they would have known, I would think, before they set sail that they wouldn't be able to port at these countries.
1: Take it from somebody who's in that business. You obviously would tell them.
5: About the laws.
1: Of course. Exactly. You're not going to be able to get off the ship at these places. So they're making a stink out of this.
2: Well, I just...
1: But really, I'm gonna finish right. what I was saying a minute ago. You can look at a France, or you can look at a Spain, or you can look at a UK or whatever, and fine, those are open to gay people and homosexuals alike. But you know what? When it comes to being a completely open society to a lot of different people, a lot of different backgrounds, and a lot of lifestyles, there's nobody more open to any of that than the United States of America.
2: Well, yeah, but Trey, we're repressive, and we're a theocracy, a Christian theocracy, and blah, blah, blah. I only bring up the story because I wanted the opportunity to be able to go on the air and say homosexual cruise. That's going to be a fun boat ride.
1: That's not a word you would have used until a few months ago.
2: Well, I know.
1: Look what I did to you.
2: I'm wearing off on you. You put it in my head. They're homosexuals on a big old cruise ship, and the Turkish don't want them, and the Egyptians don't want them. I guess they're going to have to come back to Florida or California to dock. So,
1: Well, and that ship sails out of southern Florida.
2: It does, Florida.
1: Yeah, it sails out of Miami. So,
5: staged.
1: Well, sure right. it
2: well,
1: is.
2: Well, yes.
1: Sure it is. Of course it is.
5: So they can be on The View when they dock in Florida.
2: And they will be swishing onto the set. Again, I only bring it up because saying gay cruise cracks me up. And I don't really care if it's a put on or it's not a put on.
1: Doesn't matter.
2: I just really wanted the opportunity to talk about a gay cruise on the air.
1: Can I just roll the dice on something here?
2: Sure.
1: I have not previewed this, but this is going to be so much fun. Kamala this weekend went to the WNBA game because she's trying to insert herself in all of that as well. And she spoke before the game to one of the teams, giving them a build up.
3: I travel our country. Young girls, boys, people of every gender, background, race, watch the W.
4: Yeah.
1: What?
3: And understand how inspiring it is. So keep doing what you're doing. You guys are impacting people who you may never meet.
1: What?
3: People who may never know your names or mine. But they are aware of what you are doing. And it is giving them a sense.
1: This is supposed to fire them up before they go out on a basketball court?
2: My sense of that is she has no idea about... She doesn't know anything about basketball.
1: She doesn't know anything about anything,
2: she's
1: not, Sean.
2: She sounds like somebody who has no
1: she doesn't
2: knowledge
1: know anything about anything.
2: Nor interest in the people she's talking
1: but
2: to.
1: But I'll tell you who does know something about marketing and planning. His name is Dana White. So they have UFC.
2: Yeah.
1: And what happened with UFC... Do you know what I'm going to do here?
2: I know the story, yes. I saw it.
1: Conor McGregor goes out and tries to do a round kick and ends up tearing his ACL doing that. So he was done in the first few seconds of the game. But my girl, who's all over my ex account, Sophie Cunningham, had to be there because she was playing. They had a basketball game, and she went to the UFC fights, the match, and Dana saw her and hired her to be a ring girl.
6: Did you hire Sophie Cunningham as a ring card girl?
7: Why did I do it?
6: When did you hire her?
7: About 8 minutes before she did it. I love Sophie Cunningham. We've created a relationship, and she was here tonight. And when she walked in, she goes, oh, I want to walk around that. I said, then you're going to walk around it.
1: And she did with the card. And then after it was over with, she got in the octagon, and she did the pointing thing with the guy who won.
8: Great. She was in the ring longer than Conor McGregor.
1: Yeah. And then she went to play her game, and Dana came to her game wearing a Sophie Cunningham T-shirt.
2: Excellent.
1: And she goes over and high-fives him. 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
15: Lots of rain could be coming in the near future. Weather forecasters urging caution after heavy rain fell over the weekend in parts of San Antonio. We'll keep you caught up with everything happening. U.S. Senator Lindsey Graham has passed away at 71. President Trump is now giving his thoughts. We'll hear some of his comments on NBC's Meet the Press on Sunday morning. And a local high school student trying to win $10,000 for college. 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
16: 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As you head into your commute, still working that trouble spot on 1604. This report sponsored by Mothers Against Drunk Driving. 1604 westbound. Before you get to Bulverde Road, that wreck is in the right lane. Has you stop and go from Judson Road. And pretty much most all our major freeway systems now starting to fill in. Slow down for your morning commute. 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I'm Debbie Alcacer, KTSA, Time Saver Traffic.
17: A mix of clouds and sun with a couple of showers and a thunderstorm. Humid, a high of 91 today. Mainly cloudy, still humid with a couple of showers and a thunderstorm tonight. The low 76 along the Riverwalk and 72 in Hill Country. Couple of showers and a heavy thunderstorm Tuesday, a high of 82. I'm meteorologist Jason Catarino with your KTSA Stevens Roofing AccuWeather forecast.
15: Right now, 78 degrees. We've got 90% humidity at San Antonio's severe weather station. I'm Christian Blood. 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
1: Just a few minutes ago on Fox and Friends this morning.
18: Yeah. We lost a great man. He was a great man. He was a great politician, and he was a kind man. And you know who really lost? Israel, Ukraine, a lot of countries that he really fought for, and they lost somebody who was very special. But the real loser was the United States of America. Mm-hmm. We lost a great person, a kind person, a very smart person, and a great, great, you know, they ask me sometimes, what do you think? He was a great politician. You know, we have mostly bad politicians. We have stupid politicians all over the place. This guy was a great politician. Mm-hmm. He really got it. And he was a nice guy. As you know very well, you interviewed him probably 500,000 times. He got, I think he got more television time than anybody in history, right?
19: That's right. Such but, a remarkable...
18: Everything for him was about work. It was about loving the country. It was just not easy to do that. You know, when you do television, it's not that easy to get ready, be prepared. You got to look good. You got to do, you know, not that easy. A lot of people can't do it at all. A lot of people, when the camera goes on, they're terrible. I see it all the time. I watch people. Most people aren't very good. And he did it, and he did it with pride. And he did it because he loved our country.
1: That's President Trump talking this morning about Lindsey Graham. They were not always friends and on friendly terms. In fact, when Lindsey Graham ran for the presidency in 2016, that was the first time Donald Trump ran. This is what Lindsey Graham told Morning Joe about President Trump.
20: Let's just put it this way, Joe. How long have we been doing this? 20 years. Donald Trump is the most unelectable Republican I've seen in my lifetime. He's got an 81% disapproval rating with Hispanics with growth potential. John Kasich wins by 11 points against Hillary. So if you really want to make Hillary Clinton president of the United States, vote for Donald Trump. Dishonest beats crazy.
19: I don't know. Why aren't we wrong about Trump in a general election now the same way we were all wrong about Trump in a primary?
20: We looked at 2012 to try to figure out what our problems were. Why did we lose to Barack Obama? We're in a demographic death spiral.
1: Oh, yeah. You know, Mitt Romney, and you threw up John McCain, and all these guys, you know.
20: Look at the demographics with Trump. Every problem we had in 2012, he's made worse with women, with Hispanics.
1: Now, that didn't stay that way. Along came the nomination of Brett Kavanaugh to the Supreme Court. The Democrats were trying to screw over Brett Kavanaugh because they wanted that seat to remain open, have Joe Biden win in 2020, and then put another Ketanji Brown Jackson, which would have given you two Ketanji Brown Jackson weirdos, on the Supreme Court. And they were well on their way to doing it. There was a made-up rape, gang rape story, completely false and made up by this person, well, actually by the Democrats, and then they hired pretty much an actress by the name of Christine Blasey Ford to come in and try to tell that story. So much so that they actually hired somebody else to come in and ask her the questions. These are the questions.
2: That was weird. I remember that, yeah.
1: These are the questions that the senators on the panel would typically ask. But because they brought her in for the specific purpose of trying to crap can the Kavanaugh nomination, they brought in a handler who was asking the questions of her, impaneled on the Democrat side. The Democrats just sat there on their hands and let this special envoy come in and ask the questions. So he was pretty much dead in the water until Lindsey Graham.
20: Did you meet with Senator Dianne Feinstein on August 20th?
21: I did meet with Senator Feinstein.
20: Did you know that her staff had already recommended a lawyer to Dr. Ford?
21: I did not know that.
20: Did you know that her and her staff had this allegations for over 20 days?
21: I did not know that at the time.
20: If you wanted an FBI investigation, you could have come to us. What you want to do is destroy this guy's life, hold this seat open, and hope you win in 2020. You said that, not me. You've got nothing to apologize for. When you see Sotomayor and Kagan, tell them that Lindsey said hello, because I voted for them. I would never do to them what you've done to this guy. This is the most unethical sham since I've been in politics. And if you really wanted to know the truth, you sure as hell wouldn't have done what you've done to this guy. Are you a gang rapist?
21: No.
20: I cannot imagine what you and your family have gone through. Boy, y'all want power. God, I hope you never get it. I hope the American people can see through this sham. That you knew about it and you held it. You had no intention of protecting Dr. Ford. None. She's as much of a victim as you are. God, I hate to say it because these have been my friends. But let me tell you, when it comes to this, you're looking for a fair process. You came to the wrong town at the wrong time, my friend.
1: Lindsey Graham going in after the Democrats over the Kavanaugh hearing. That turned it around. And that solidified a great relationship between he and President Trump from then on out.
2: Well, I think the reason that was such an effective moment is because he's not that guy who shows his anger. You know, I mean, one of the things you heard constantly yesterday from folks is he is a very congenial and nice guy. Trump did say during the Meet the Press interview that he's a very tough guy when he's impassioned about something. And he mentioned specifically, I think he played it already, that moment with Lindsey Graham where he is genuinely pissed off. At his colleagues and at this whole sham, this confirmation hearing where, again, they brought in a third party to question her. It was all obviously a setup for Kavanaugh, and he got pissed off. And I think people, you've known people like that in your life. I've known people like that in my life who are not people who get angry or emotional, very nice and congenial. And then once they do, but when they do get pissed off, it really has an impact because, again, they're not that person as a matter of course, and so it has a lot of impact. It feels very
1: much more impact. The quiet person in the room, once that quiet person stands up, they command a lot of attention. They don't have to demand attention, they command a lot of attention because all of a sudden they have something to say.
2: And if they're pissed off, they're pissed off for a good reason.
1: Of course.
8: Isn't it kind of keen, ironic that the two Graham and Cruz that went up against Trump ended up being his biggest allies and buddies?
1: Well, remember Marco Rubio.
8: Yeah. Okay, yeah. So now we're three for three.
1: I mean, there's
2: a lot of them.
1: There's a lot of them we can name. We'll sit here and do a whole show on the guys that have converted.
8: I think he respects those people that stand up to him and then converts them, and then they get along and they do business together.
1: A lot of people in the media, absolutely hated him in 2016, didn't like him at all with what he was doing, and now they like him, and they're kind of buddy buddies with the guy.
2: Well, it's a fair estimation that people, again, Trump admires people who go up against him or who, give him a fight on something, and don't just kind of nod their heads and say yes. Seems like he has a great deal of Cruz and Lindsey Graham. He has a great deal of appreciation.
1: Successful businessmen don't like yes men.
2: Yeah, yeah.
1: They don't. They want to be challenged because it makes steel sharpen steel, and they realize that successful businessmen. And in fact, talking about that, it was 2 years ago today that one other businessman who had always been pretty much on the left or moderate in his politics joined forces with President Trump after this day 2 years ago.
18: After that, I got lucky. God was watching. There's one, Ainsley. God was watching because, my son Don and Eric, both of them, they know a lot about guns. They hunt. They like to hunt. And they said from that distance, with that gun, that particular gun, there's almost no chance of missing. They considered it something maybe easier than a 2-foot putt. To put it in golf terms, they said, "That's from that distance with that gun, it's like dead. It's like sinking a 2-foot putt, which is hard to for those non-golfers. A 2-foot putt is almost automatic. I wouldn't say automatic for some people. It's not." But it's almost automatic. And God was with me. I turned my head to show a chart, and a chart that I never show on the right-hand side, but this time I did, and a chart that I don't even use that much. I use it probably 1 in 10 times at the rallies. But it's always on my left, and this time it was on my right. I looked to the right. I said, if I looked to the left, I wouldn't be talking to you right now. So many amazing things. And the chart is always at the end of the speech, and I just put it at the beginning because it was appropriate. Sometimes I'll start out and
1: you put it at the beginning because you're right. The first time that was a hand of God keeping him safe, and what happened after that was it fired up a nation when he jumped up and said fight, fight, fight, and it fired up Elon Musk. Musk, who was not a big Trump fan at that time, he said I'm in, and Elon brought himself his energy and a lot of money to the Trump campaign. And the next thing you know, he ends up on the Joe Rogan Show and a bunch of others. And this is how he ended up becoming president once again. It was 2 years ago today.
2: 2 years. Yeah. And what an iconic moment. I mean, again, when that fist went in went in the air and he's got blood dripping down his neck and he's going, fight, fight, fight. You can't hear it, but you can tell what he's saying. Badass.
8: And Elon's another one who has butted heads with him. They have always agreed, but respect each other.
1: That's what I said a couple minutes ago.
8: I love it.
1: Yeah. So, and here's the thing about this. He's right, and Don's right, about taking that shot from 125 yards, 150 yards. That is almost a guaranteed thing. We had a taste of that last week in the hearings concerning Tyler Robinson as well, because all the conspiracy theorists, whether it's Candy Owens or whoever out there talking about all these conspiracies, keep saying, first of all, there's no way that Tyler Robinson made that shot from 150 yards on top of that building. If you're saying that, you don't know what you're talking about. You've never gone hunting. You've never had that weapon in your hand. You don't know what you're talking about. And for those who are saying that, you know, a 30-06 always exits the body, this is on the Charlie case now, a 30-06 always exits the body. No, it doesn't. It depends on the round itself. There's a lot of factors. 30-06 is not just one particular bullet and that's it. There are several different ones that you can get. In fact, if you want to read a very interesting piece, Daily Mail had one over the weekend by Dana Lash's husband. Dana Lash is on nights here on KTSA, and her husband is a real true gunner. He hunts all the time and has been since he was a little kid. And he laid it out very clearly how these things can, these 30-06 rounds, if you've got the soft lead, they can, what they do is they mushroom when they hit the body, so they do not come out, and you end up with fragments inside the body like Charlie Kirk had. We'll take a quick break. More Warren Ryman coming up. KTSA, I want to tell you about my friend. 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And, of course, being locally and family-owned by Martin Bamba and his family, they're going to be here to take care of all of your issues, no matter what they may be. 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Simply put, and all the rating agencies that do the independent testing on these say this, simply put, there's not a more energy-efficient window on the market. 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Sun and clouds, showers and thunderstorms possible later with a high of 93, 78 now, KTSA.
16: 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The accident 1604 westbound before Bulverde Road is cleared. Now got a new trouble spot at 410 southbound, the off-ramp to Old Pearsall Road. That wreck has the off-ramp blocked. 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
11: I pledge allegiance to the flag of the United States of America and to the republic for which it stands, one nation, under God, indivisible, with liberty and justice for all.
1: 753, Ware and Rima, Carl Eggers, CreatingRichLives.com is here every Monday at this time to talk about the markets and money and what's going on, and the jobs numbers continue to look really good, Carl.
25: They do, and it's good morning, Trey. It's going to be a really, really busy week for several reasons. I mean, obviously, this kind of feels like, for Wall Street at least, Groundhog Day with, you know, the U.S. and Iran, and I, you know, we're seeing oil prices up this morning. You know, we go back and forth. The market continues to kind of, I think investors are kind of giving it a pass and saying, we've seen this before. And so you tend to see the market holding up now on this Iran news versus where it would have been, you know, 2-3 months ago. So that's a good thing. I think we also are seeing the beginnings of earnings coming out this week. So you're going to hear tons of companies reporting their corporate profits, which has really been driving this thing. I mean, again, that's why all this geopolitical risk is being put aside, is because earnings of companies continue to expand and go up, and that is driving stock prices. That's ultimately what drives stock prices. So we have that going on. We also have the Federal Reserve, Kevin Warsh, the new man in charge, is going to be giving a testimony, kind of a semi-annual. So again, people are looking for, is he going to try to hike rates? Is he going to leave them where they're at? Is he going to cut? I'm kind of in the he's going to do nothing for the rest of the year camp. Mm-hmm. And so, again, putting all that together with a bunch of, you know, inflation data coming out this week, it's going to be a busy week, headline-driven. But really, I think the Iran stuff is kind of, I think, going to be on the back burner. I think what's really driving it right now in terms of the news flow mm-hmm. is all of this AI and technology and how's that impacting, you know, every company, good or bad. And that's really what markets are trying to figure out. But generally speaking, we're still hanging in there. The market's still near highs. Mm-hmm. And like you said earlier, employment's looking good, and so are corporate profits. That's
1: absolutely
25: the main thing.
1: And wages are up as well. Carl Eggers, CreatingRichLives.com.
2: You know, a couple of old guy stories here. We did, and I told you in the first hour when we first went on, that my wife and I had a conversation about Mitch McConnell right before I went to bed. So when I started seeing the notifications on my phone, I thought, oh, well, he must have passed away. He didn't. We got, I guess, proof of life this weekend. They're saying because of his childhood polio, he'd suffered some falls and had some issues as a result. There was some weirdness about his wife going off to China at some point, but they posted a picture that some people are saying AI, of course, but it's Mitch McConnell in a bed, you know, with his wife there and saying, you know, he's got about a month or so to recover, but then he'll be back. Old guy story number one. Mick Jagger has been interviewed. He's 104 years of age, and he actually took Bruce Springsteen to task and other folks who get out there and they shout at you their politics. He said, for 2 hours or whatever it is, I want them to forget all their problems and problems of the world and their mortgages and whatever, and just give them the best time they can have. People don't want to be lectured at a concert. So says one of the more iconic individuals in rock and roll history, to say the least, whether you're a fan or you're not a fan. But at least Mick Jagger understands why people go to concerts. He even brought up sports. Same thing with sports, that people don't watch sports to embrace their problems. They want to get away from their problems.
1: We have a little bit of time. I have that sound. Let me go ahead and play that.
2: Sure.
1: So that people hear it in its context, because it's really good. Really good.
4: My job in the live music world is just those people that come is to have the best time they possibly can, and for 2 hours or whatever it is, to forget all their problems and the problems of the world and their mortgages and their whatever, and if they have problems, or just to give them, they can have just the best time.
1: That's what it's about. You know, I often refer to the Elvis thing in 73 when he was asked about,
2: right,
1: you know, what was going on in the country at the time, and he said, I'm just here to entertain.
2: Well, and it's not saying that people shouldn't have opinions, and, you know, but when you're shoving your opinions down people's throats during what you do, whether it's a rock and roll concert or a music concert or, yes, sports, people don't go to the movies and they don't go to rock shows and they don't go to sporting events to hear your political opinions.
1: And he did say, you know, he gave a little bit of break. He said, if you're going to to be considered a political environment, some of these deals like Lollapalooza and all that, you expect you're going to hear politics. He says that's okay. But if they're just coming to hear your concert, and I thought what was interesting about that was just last week, his guitar player was going bat stuff crazy on Donald Trump in the United States.
2: Oh, was he? I missed that.
1: We talked about it.
2: Oh, did we talk about it?
1: We did. We talked about Keith Richards going off and how...
2: Oh, Keith Richards.
1: How disappointing America is right
2: he
1: now.
2: He was. A bit of a disappointment.
1: Blah.
2: I remember that now.
1: And Mick's over here at 84 years old going, it's none of my business. Let's just have a good time. I want you to forget your trouble for 2 hours, and let's just have fun together. That's what they're supposed to do.
2: Well, again, it's all about context and where you are. You're right. If you're at some big honking hippie festival, that's one thing. But, you know, if you're just doing a show, people want to hear you sing their favorite songs.
1: Just play your song and
2: that's
1: go
2: it.
1: Away. That's it. More Warren Ryman coming up, KTSA.
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15: It's 8 o'clock, KTSA, San Antonio. I'm Christian Blood. You can expect heavy rain starting today and continuing through most of this week in the Alamo City, the Hill Country, most of the region. Flooding and flash flooding, both likely at times, so caution strongly advised. We'll get the latest in KTSA AccuWeather coming up. South Carolina Senator Lindsey Graham dead at the age of 71. And it turns out President Trump spoke to Graham on the phone just hours before he died of a heart attack Saturday night.
17: He sounded a little tired, but perfect, but a little bit tired. I had a right to be. And he was a worker. He was really a worker.
15: A statement from Graham's office says his family appreciates prayers at this time, and they ask for privacy during this, quote, incredibly difficult period. We have more on the story on the front page of KTSA.com. One man in critical condition after he was shot at a Northwest Side apartment complex Sunday night. San Antonio police were called to the Altitude Apartments around 7:30 on report of shots fired. When officers arrived, they learned a couple and a third person were arguing near the pool when the suspect pulled a gun and fired. The victim was rushed to the hospital, critical condition. The suspect got away, and now police want to find them. A sticky situation could mean 10 grand for a local high school student. KTSA's Stacey Kane explains how you can help make it happen.
19: 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Victoria made her full-length prom dress out of duct tape entirely, and it is so good that she's one of the five finalists in the Stuckit Prom Scholarship Contest. Top prize is $10,000 in scholarship money, which Victoria says would cover 2 years of community college in San Antonio. You can see her on amazing dress and cast your vote for Victoria at duckbrand.com. Stacey Keene, KTSA News.
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20: In the NBA, the Spurs offered a late Friday news dump telling us they had signed Victor Wembanyama to a five-year, $252 million maximum rookie-scale contract. Shams Charania, the ESPN insider, added Wemby decided to take a 25% maximum instead of the 30% available to him. The Spurs worked in close partnership with Wemby and his representatives finding the deal that would allow upwards of $50 million for the Spurs to use for other players. In the World Cup, the semifinals are set as Spain will face France in the first match tomorrow at 2 o'clock from Jerry World, while England will take on Argentina in Atlanta on Wednesday. I'm Rob Thompson for 94.1 San Antonio Sports Star.
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8: Good morning. Your commute definitely starting to fill in. Slow down on 410 southbound that off-ramp to Old Pearsall Road. That's an accident, rollover accident. So the off-ramp is blocked. Main lanes of the freeway, though, are open. 281 southbound San Pedro, that's a stall off to the right shoulder. Another at I-10 eastbound Hildebrand and 410 westbound Vance Jackson. All those stalls off to the right shoulder. I'm Debbie Alcacer, KTSA Time Saver Traffic.
9: You may need your umbrella to start the week with a mix of clouds and sun, a couple of showers and a thunderstorm today. Humid, the high 91. Still humid tonight, a couple of showers and a thunderstorm, the low 76 along the Riverwalk and 72 in Hill Country. A couple of showers and a heavy thunderstorm Tuesday, the high 82. I'm meteorologist Jason Caterino with your KTSA Stevens Roofing AccuWeather forecast.
15: 78 degrees, partly cloudy, and the heat index already up to 86 at San Antonio's severe weather station. I'm Christian Blood. Stay connected. 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
1: Well, that's what the show is called, although there's very little Ware and Rima on this program. You know that, right? So, Lindsey Graham, boy, what a shocker. Nobody, that was not on the dance card Friday when we left here.
2: No,
1: it was
2: really stuff. Wasn't.
1: Mitch McConnell was on the dance card or more Iran. We got more Iran, and we got Lindsey or Mitch McConnell in the hospital bed with Elaine Chao, his wife, who really strangely was in China and didn't come home when he went in the hospital.
2: Right.
1: But anyway, one thing about Lindsey Graham was he got along with a lot of different personalities for the time that he was there. He got in 1995 in the House of Representatives when Newt Gingrich brought in the contract with America.
2: Right.
1: He was swept in because 40 years prior to that, for 40 years, the 40 years of leading up to the 1995 election, the Democrats controlled the House of Representatives, and they did almost everything they could possibly do to destroy this country from the inside out. Lindsey Graham was swept in then, and then when Strom Thurmond left at 100, Lindsey Graham took that seat. The only two to hold that seat, that Senate seat, since the 1950s. Lindsey Graham came in 2002. He had just won his primary for his fifth run, and that's what he was doing this time. He was campaigning for his fifth session as senator from South Carolina. At one point, he was very close with John McCain. In fact, Cindy McCain and Meghan McCain were very upset yesterday, and they both posted how upset they were about this because they consider him to be family members, and I've got all kinds of sound about that on my X account.
2: Right. Well, he's part of the Three Amigos with Lieberman.
1: That's where I'm
2: McCain
1: going. That's where I'm going, because here he is at the death and memorial service of Joe Lieberman, as they were considered the Three Amigos.
22: I learned today that his middle name was Isidore. His passing saved him a lot of grief.
1: They say that Lindsey Graham had an incredible sense of humor, that he could just make you laugh, and he could laugh about anything and just laugh, laugh, laugh. And that's one of them. And Joe Lieberman was the same way. I met Joe a couple of times, and he was really a nice, friendly, friendly kind of guy. So what happens now? That was the big question. In my second video yesterday, that's what I covered, was what happens now. So there's not one blanket thing that happens when a senator dies in office or leaves. It's each state has their own governing rules of how this is handled. And, of course, the Senate does as well. So Henry McMaster is the governor of the state of South Carolina. He is a huge and always has been Trump supporter. He's big in a Trump camp. He's a MAGA guy all the way. There are a couple of others that would be considered for that. I believe Joe Wilson is over in the House, and Joe Wilson called President Trump yesterday and told him, I'm not interested in moving over to the Senate. I'm going to stay in the House and keep that padded vote margin that we have in the House. But he's still going to be considered for that. The other one, and this can be done. In fact, Gavin Newsom almost did this when Dianne Feinstein died and put himself in the mix. Henry McMaster can, as governor, put himself in the mix and run. Now, they're going to have their primary, and Lindsey had already wrapped that up. Senator Graham had already wrapped that up. But they're going to have their time coming up in a few weeks. So,
2: are they going to? I mean, I hate to jump in. Are they going to have like a nominating, like almost like a mini convention or something of that nature, or how does that work?
1: Well, yeah, they're going to put a name up. Now, there's two ways they can do it. Right now in Oklahoma, you have what's called a caretaker. When Mark Wayne Mullen went over to the Department of Homeland Security, they put what's called a caretaker. Somebody goes in that position until November. Right. But they're not running in November. There's no interest for them to do that.
2: And that's kind of the same sitch here.
1: They can do that. They can find somebody that's just going to hold keep that seat warm until November. Or they can go ahead and select who they think would be the best person for that. Then they'll make a decision in August. I'm trying to remember the dates.
2: The 11th or something like
1: anyway,
2: that.
1: Anyway, the dates for them to make that decision for that person to run for November. So Joe Wilson has been a leading name that's been talked about in the past 24 hours. Another one is...
3: He was on the ballot this fall. You ran for governor. Are you considering running for his seat eventually?
6: I would say right now, my focus is on South Carolina. I think we're all still just sitting here stunned and shocked that this has happened, and we're mourning his loss. I'm never going to shut the door. I love the state of South Carolina. You only live once, and if the people of South Carolina would like me to serve in that capacity, I'll certainly take a look at it. But right now, I just want to focus on him and his legacy, what he did for the state. He was sort of like...
1: And this is Nancy Mace. Obviously, she's launching into her thoughts about him. She lost the primary for governor of South Carolina.
2: Well, didn't Trump endorse... he didn't end up endorsing her.
1: That's exactly right. And so you're looking at I don't see any way that Trump is going to bless that one.
2: I mean,
1: there's people out there talking about that, but the whole Epstein thing got her crossways with Donald Trump. And so I don't see it, although, she's pretty conservative and she's voted with MAGA on a lot of stuff. Mm-hmm. The Epstein thing really blew her and Trump apart. So I don't really see that being an issue. McMaster could be a thing, though.
2: She's the only one who's really consciously out there saying that this is something she wants to do. I mean, right?
1: Yeah. Oh, yeah. So far.
2: She's pretty much it.
1: And like she just said, I want to focus on him. Everybody yesterday was just saying, I'm not even talking about this right now. I want to focus on Lindsey Graham. But they're going to have to. They're getting down to it where they've got to cut some bait.
2: With McConnell, on the way out, and now the passing of Lindsey Graham, things are feeling a little dicey in the Senate. So it brings a whole new importance, I guess, to the midterms that perhaps wasn't there before. I mean, Lindsey pretty much had this thing shored up.
1: You are down to a 2-vote margin.
2: Yeah, that's it. That makes the difference between sanity and insanity at the end of the day.
1: And President Trump, I think, handled it very well yesterday. He said, look, I've got somebody in mind that would be very, very strong, but I'm not going to go into that today. And he kind of felt like yesterday was inappropriate to go that far and to be talking about these things.
2: Well, it was.
1: I
2: agree.
1: But today's not. Today's fine, and today is the day to jump in and start talking about those things. And I think that you're going to see the stars beginning to align for people. And we'll see where it goes. Because they're going to have to make stuff happen real fast.
2: Well, yeah. And in a sense, you don't want it to come off like a Kamala thing or, a Plattner thing where you're kind of swapping out people and, he died. I mean, obviously nobody planned on that. But I think the process by how they come up with the nominee is going to be pretty important.
1: Well, and see, this is the difference between Democrats and Republicans, clearly. The Democrats in Maine announced this weekend, we're going to have a committee that's going to pick the person to succeed Graham Plattner. So the committee is going to decide this. And, the committee has already been told who that person is going to be.
2: Not very Democratic.
1: No. The committee's already been told, this is the person you're going to choose. In South Carolina, they are going to let the people pick.
2: Yeah, they got to be. That's what I'm talking about. The process needs to be respected in that regard.
1: They're
2: so you don't end up looking like the Democrats doing what Democrats do.
1: Absolutely. And there's no and I guess, you know, people would say Republicans do it too, but I can't think of a time when Republicans have done what the Democrats have done and screwed their voters. Graham Plattner should be on the ballot out of Maine right now.
2: I agree.
1: And so
2: people voted for him.
1: That's it. 156,000. So I don't know. This is all going to come about in the next few days. All the flags are at half mast all across the country. I would imagine, I can't imagine that he's not going to lie in state in the Capitol. Mm. I'm guessing that's going to happen, and there's going to be a full honors.
2: I would think, yeah.
1: You know, not only full military honors, but the government honors with everybody coming and paying their respects through the rotunda. So we'll keep you up to date on that as we roll forward. More Warren Ryman coming up, KTSA. AccuWeather, sun and clouds, showers and thunderstorms possible later on today, tomorrow, and Wednesday particularly. 93 today, 78 right now, KTSA.
8: Good morning. We are working a few stalls, I-10 eastbound at Hildebrand, 410 westbound Vance Jackson, and Highway 90 eastbound General McMullen. All of these stalls are off to the right shoulder, so main lanes are getting by. Still have this wreck at 410 south.

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8: By the way, just a couple of real quick things on the Lindsey Graham situation. Nikki Haley has already said, I'm not interested.
9: Oh, yeah.
8: So
9: yeah.
8: She's not interested. She says she's not interested in public life at all right now, that she's being mama and wife, and that's all right. She cares about right now. The other thing is, if they do have a state funeral or whatever kind of funeral they're going to have for Lindsey Graham, watch and see the amount of foreign dignitaries who will come.
0: Oh, yeah.
8: He was so beloved.
10: Netanyahu.
8: Huh?
0: Netanyahu, yeah.
8: You know Netanyahu will be here, but you'll see Zelensky and all these others that he has been working with that he was very close with.
0: Yeah, Zelensky actually did a video, I think, over the weekend after it became news. They had just met. They had just met about the drone thing.
8: And she mentioned Bibi. Bibi was on every major channel live.
0: Yeah.
8: And I'm talking about early into it, like 6 a.m., 5
0: a.m. Yeah,
8: Bibi was on. So.
0: Yeah. A couple of text stories here. That I find interesting, and then we'll get back to more Lindsey Graham and what that means for the foreseeable future. But these things also affect us. Just not a plug for the book, but if you buy my stupid 800-pound book, page book of poems online, which I just put out, I have on the title page now, which a lot of people are doing who are self-published, independent publishers, is I have a little blurb that says, artificial intelligence was used in the editing of some of the images in this book, but it was not used in the writing of the text. That's important for me that people understand. Those are my words. It's not AI. We're seeing now, apparently, more music streaming services

0: and record labels that want it stated for music that is generated completely by AI. They want that known. They want that stated on the music. So if you go to download a song, I imagine, or an album of music, you would have a, you know, you would see something that would say this is AI generated. Some filmmakers are doing this already where they put, you know, a blurb either at the very beginning or the end of the movie that says AI was not used in the production of this movie, or it was. I don't know where you are on that. I think it's kind of a cool thing. I'd kind of like to know because, you know, what's AI and what's not AI. I'm not as hard ass against AI being used as I once was, maybe at the dawn of this thing. But I like the idea of kind of knowing if I'm listening to a band that exists or doesn't exist, or I'm listening to a song that was made by AI purely, or human beings were involved. I'm kind of cool with that. I'm kind of cool knowing when AI is being used.
1: Well, when we first started talking about AI 3 or 4 years ago, that was one of the things I kept saying was that we need to have, like they put up there the ratings on a TV show, yeah. PG-13 or whatever, you know,
0: right,
1: what I'm saying?
0: Right.
1: The ratings for you know, appropriate for children, that it should say up in the corner in one of those clear tags that says AI generated.
0: Yeah.
1: I think that should be on every movie that's AI generated, every commercial.
0: When it's stuff that's completely generated
1: that's
0: by AI,
1: about.
0: Yeah.
1: That's what I'm talking about. I've been pro that for 3 or 4 years now, that should be the norm. And certainly on music that's on a Spotify or a Pandora or something like that that has got a cover on it, you can't do it during the song. This is AI generated.
0: No, but you can let people know.
1: But on the cover, when the thumbnail comes up,
0: right.
1: AI generated. I think I think that ought to be a law, actually.
0: I think it gives people the option that if they want to support a human being over a computer, you should have the option. I think for a lot of artists, too, they probably want people to know, you know, what's AI and what's not AI. I just think, we're all still kind of navigating this brave new world with artificial intelligence. And I saw a story on this yesterday. I'm like, yeah, I kind of like that. I'd kind of like to know.
1: Well, look, it's going to be ubiquitous in our lives. There's a new dating app. It's called Ditto. And it's on all the college campuses now and growing like crazy. And it's all AI-based. Instead of swipe right, like a Tinder or whatever those dating apps are, Date Map. Or I don't know. I don't know any of the dating apps. This one, it takes your information and it puts it all in its system. And AI finds a match based on interests. And they have a 92%. They've so far have sent 12,000 people on dates, and they have a 92% success rate, meaning they go for a second date.
0: Right. Oh, it's perfecting everything, isn't it? Well, even dating. You don't even have to work at it anymore, man. Don't even have to come up with a damn line. You just go on AI, and they'll find you somebody.
1: And, you know, that's what they said in the story. The kids in the College Fix were saying, the other way is so primitive, where you got to spend time either on an app or spend time at a bar or
0: it's
1: whatever.
0: So primitive socializing with other human beings,
1: right? You just put your information in and find somebody who's a match, and y'all go out and see if you truly are a match at that point.
0: The next few generations are doomed, man. They're not gonna know how to operate in the real world in any measurable way, man. They're just not. The other story I saw. One of the things that Lindsey Graham got kind of crossways, if I remember correctly, with some conservative folks back in the day, pre-Trump, was some of these, this metadata program that came about where you're scooping up phone information from folks if they have a connection to some international terrorist group in any way, shape, or form. A lot of, you know, privacy people and conservatives and certainly the Tea Party were against that, didn't like that idea, because Obama kind of expanded the net for what you could scoop up on people, and I guess Lindsey back in the day was for that. I saw a story yesterday about how Google can keep your information, whether it's videos, phone, you know, photos, your search history, whatever you're doing online, they can keep that stuff for 4 years. I don't know what it was before. I don't know if it was similar in time or what. But I saw that story yesterday thinking, my Google search would be extraordinarily boring for anybody to look at.
1: Oh, you'd be surprised.
0: But it's funny how, you know, they do hold on to that stuff for years and years. And it don't go away. And I think Lindsey was also a guy that was for companies being able to sell information like that to companies that do marketing and use your personal information to set up algorithms and things like that. Seems to me I'd read something over the weekend after we found out that he was. Point being, there are certain issues that Lindsey got crossways with the conservatives on.
1: But
0: by and large, I also don't like the idea of these companies just holding on to my stuff for years and years.
1: They're going
0: to
1: do it. And with Lindsey, it was right after 9/11.
0: Right.
1: And he worked to form a lot of the infrastructure so that they could. He said, look, we've got to find a way to be able to track these terrorists
0: right.
1: when they are making a threat into the United States. But all it takes is one bad actor like a James Comey to come along and to really, overstep their bounds, which is what Comey did with the FISA warrants.
0: Absolutely.
1: In the courts and lied about Donald Trump and all that kind of stuff. So, but if you want to find out how this stuff works, I don't know if you've been following this MK Ultra stuff at all.
0: What's this?
1: But the whole mind control from the CIA and all that stuff, paperclip and all that. It's an amazing thing. But if you want to know about mining data and hanging on to data, I recommend you watch the Laura Logan interview that she did with James Martinez. James Martinez is his name. And it's called Man versus Machine. And all this data collection stuff that they've been doing on you and me and everybody else for years.
0: Oh, sure. Privacy is dead.
1: Well, how
0: privacy
1: many,
0: no longer exists.
1: Look at it this way. How many of us sign these agreements just so that we get the service, whether it's our phone or an app, and we never read it?
0: You never read it. Yeah, and you're signing away your privacy, basically.
1: It's all
0: gone. Every time you check that box.
1: It's all gone.
0: So, yeah, a friend of mine, Steve Rombaum, used to say this years ago, that privacy is dead, and AI is kind of the final nail in the coffin, I think.
2: Don't we have to check accept to even use the service?
1: That is correct.
0: Yeah.
2: That's why we all do it, right?
0: Slippery, yeah.
2: Yeah, you can't do anything.
1: That was the whole idea behind getting you to sign these things, check the box and sign it, saying, I approve this. But they knew that nobody was going to read this stuff. They
0: right.
1: knew it, and we don't.
0: No.
1: Who reads it?
0: We sure don't.
1: So. All right, let me tell you about my friends over at Stevens Roofing. Look, we had some storms come through on Saturday, heavy rainfall on Saturday. Maybe you have some water damage inside the house, or maybe you don't even know, because that water damage can be like in your attic or a crawl space or something like that, and you cannot see that at all. Well, your friends over at Stevens Roofing can come over and do a very thorough roof inspection for you, and I highly recommend this. I have them out at least once a year, but more after we have some big weather like what we had this past Saturday, and more's coming up this week. 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
16: The U.S. and Iran continue to fight, and many are wondering what President Trump's next move is going to be. Reaction continues after the death of South Carolina U.S. Senator Lindsey Graham. He died Saturday at the age of 71. And a man described as a career criminal will now spend decades behind bars. We've got details on these stories and others coming up at 9 o'clock. KTSA News Time, 8:34.
17: 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And this is on the southwest side. 410 northbound near 35. Accident taking up the right lane. That's got you stop and go from Somerset. Just the left lane getting by, so start moving over. And then southbound 410, the off-ramp to Old Pearsall Road. That wreck still has the off-ramp blocked. 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Time Saver Traffic.
18: Hot and humid to kick off the week with clouds and sun and a couple of showers and a thunderstorm today. A high of 91. Mainly cloudy, warm and humid with a couple more showers and a thunderstorm tonight. Below 76 along the Riverwalk and 72 in Hill Country. A couple of showers and a heavy thunderstorm Tuesday. Not as hot. The high 82. I'm meteorologist Jason Caterina with your KTSA Stevens Roofing AccuWeather forecast.
16: We're up to 80 degrees and a real feel of 92 already at San Antonio's Severe Weather Station. I'm Christian Blood. 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
1: Thirty-five with Ware and Riley, KTSA. Don't stop thinking. Let me get some quick hits in here because I'm going to talk about, first of all, I want to start with the weather and let everybody know kind of the lay of the land for the week.
0: Sure.
1: This morning's going to be fine. This afternoon, we're going to start to see some stuff move in, primarily out to the west. A lot of this stuff is going to, for the week, a lot of this stuff's going to happen to our west, but San Antonio's not going to escape. We're going to be on the radar for some rain. So this afternoon, we'll start to see some of those showers and thunderstorms pick up out west, Del Rio, Uvalde, places between here and there, Castroville. But it will, like I said, it will make it to San Antonio. Your part of the world is going to get wet. Mm-hmm. I don't know if it's going to make it all the way over to the east side, but it could. And then the chances just go up from there. Tomorrow morning, you could be dealing with some pretty potentially flooding conditions going into work. And then on Wednesday, really kind of almost a washout. You know, it could be a pretty much a wet day all day on Wednesday. And then on Thursday, it starts to kind of back off and wrap up. By the time we get to Friday, it should be over with and into the weekend. So The strongest part of all this is in the middle part of the week, and flash flooding can occur at any time because we have had so much saturation of the ground, particularly on Saturday, that any rain that falls is just going to be runoff. It's going to be flooding, you know.
0: Oh, yeah, it was intense on the northwest side on Saturday, pretty much all day, but especially the first half of the day. We had as much rain and lightning and thunder as I've ever seen there.
1: And I'm on the other side of the world from you. I'm on the east side. And I got 3.5 inches.
0: Right.
1: It just poured.
0: Wow.
1: So it was big time. Army. Speaking of that, Army National Guard troops deployed 8 Black Hawk helicopters and rescued hundreds of young campers from flooding southeastern Missouri in Lesterville, Missouri. It's about 120 miles south of St. Louis. Kids 8 to 16, they all are fine. They all made it through just fine. But just by the nick of time and the fact that those Black Hawks went in there, it reminded me of, you know, July 4th last year.
0: I was thinking, like, on face puke memories, you know, it's all the stuff that we were talking about and posting this time last
1: year. Absolutely.
2: So that's the video I've been seeing of the kids jumping out of the helicopter and running.
1: Probably. Probably so.
2: So they were also kind of alert because of the tragedy here.
1: Oh, yeah. That woke up the whole world, right?
2: That happened really quick.
0: Yeah.
1: Friday in downtown San Antonio, we had a bunch of communists, about 100 communists that were down there protesting ICE and wanting, of course, the communists, they say they want the borders open and they want ICE to be done away with and all that. That's simply not true. They're saying that to win your vote, obviously the vote of the extreme left, but when it comes down to it, they'll build a wall around the country and shoot anybody who tries to leave.
0: I've been wanting to say, we've had this conversation that, yeah, they're open borders now.
1: To get your vote.
0: Once they don't need those people, you're going to have walls everywhere, man.
1: We remember the Berlin Wall.
0: Right.
1: And they shoot you if you try to leave. Not come in. They shoot you when you try to leave. Everybody wants to leave so badly, they kill you.
0: That's what I've been saying for a long time. The open borders thing is a means to an end. Sure. Okay, they're not gonna maintain that. If they get everything they want and they can absolutely rule this country however they want to, you'll be bouncing into walls all over the place.
1: Well, because in a communist country, everybody's trying to leave. And so they build a wall to hold you in, and sometimes it's a tech wall like what they have around China. Yeah, Christian, go ahead.
19: I was going to say there was a meme that my wife showed me over the weekend on Facebook that cracked me up. You may have seen it. It's just a picture of the Berlin Wall collapsing. And it says, when the wall came down, everyone came running to one side.
1: They didn't go the other way.
19: No one went
1: exactly
19: the other way.
1: Right.
0: Right, not one person.
1: That's exactly
19: though.
1: Right. We do have a problem in our country and in the world, actually, but in our country of arsonists against churches. And a 170, this upsets me to no end, a 173-year-old church in New York City destroyed by arson. South Bushwick Reformed Church. They have a person on video fleeing the church, and then it just goes up, and the beautiful steeple and everything comes crashing down in the fire. We had the picture last week of the guy who admitted to it, a firebombing a church, and when he was caught, he said, yeah, you effing know that I've set it on fire. Christianity is under attack. In fact, speaking of China, they have now disappeared 10,000 Christians in China for one thing and one thing only, the past 2 years, one thing only, and that is not going to an official state church.
0: Right.
1: If you're a Christian, you have to go to an official state church because the sermons have to be approved and the sermons have to say what the state is.
0: I was reading about that
1: is.
0: Last week. That they, yeah, that they, a lot of people just go away because they're not going to whatever a Chinese state-sponsored church is.
1: Yeah. Well, this is a new story from the one you read last week because it came out last night. That 10,000 people have now been disappeared in China.
0: Yeah,
1: 10,000. Speaking of that, speaking of commies, Mamdani in New York put out the new maps of the immigrants in New York, immigrant neighborhoods. And it's interesting that there's no Little Italy, there's no Greek, there's no Irish, there's no Jewish. In fact, all of the white neighborhoods have been erased. And you see a little Pakistan, you see a little Yemen, and all these things that are the, of course, Muslim communities up there. Changing history, of course, which is what Marx is famous for. If you look at this, the history of New York was built on, of course, immigrants, like Italian immigrants. 1880s to 1924, the largest Italian population of any city in America, the world's largest population of Greeks outside of Greece.
0: Right.
1: And then you go to looking at all the contributions that these people have made. First of all, in language, okay, and the things that you say. And New York has is just full of language of Italians.
0: Right. Right. You know? Yeah, I was going to bring this up next. Yeah, you got a couple things with Mamdani. You got this map that they put out celebrating the diversity, and they left out the Irish, the Jews, and the Italians, which is, you know, again, you wouldn't have in New York City if not for those three groups. So he claims that it was a leftover from the Eric Adams administration, and they're going to change it, blah, blah, blah, but I don't buy that. The other thing that happened is he was, this senior advisor. I don't remember if we talked about this or not.
1: Friday.
0: It was going to meet on Friday with Iran.
1: Mm-hmm.
0: With Iran, and Rubio shut that crap down, man. So, yes, I mean, Mamdani is a slippery, sleazy guy.
1: Oh, he's awful.
0: Robert Davies, an actor. I don't know if you know who he is, but he's a character actor who's been around for a long time. He's a noted conservative, so a lot of people don't like him. But I'm not sure if he's Jewish or Italian or a little of both, but he had said, you know, if you're Jewish, Italian, or Irish in New York City, you should spit on that guy, on Mamdani, when you see him, because he pretty much just
1: told Mamdani to leave the country.
0: Leave the country.
1: You guys shouldn't be allowed to come in here from another country and run for office.
0: He did say that, because he said he wasn't born here. Right, exactly.
1: What were you going to say, Jimmy?
2: Oh, Ro Khanna's live, and he's losing it about Israel and all this stuff.
1: Well, let's go to him. Let's listen to a little bit. Just a little bit of this. Go ahead.
20: I've said that this is outrageous that this is happening to an American citizen. I've traveled to China. I've traveled to Saudi Arabia. I've traveled all over the world. Never has this happened to American passport holders. And you may disagree with me on my ideology, but as Americans, we should make it clear. No country should be able to disrespect
21: Americans that way. I don't disagree with you on your ideology, sir. I have no skin in this game. It's a question of following the facts here. It's a question of listening to official statements from the government there. It's also the reality of going into what was a restricted area without any prior coordination. That
20: is just false. We gave Israel a heads up, and Haaretz, the Israeli paper,
1: said that
20: the Israeli government is wrong. The oldest paper. And if all I want people to do is watch the videos that came out today.
21: We have,
20: and
21: sir. We have. And we've been playing them all throughout the segment, too.
1: Okay, that's good. So what Ro Khanna did this past weekend was he went over there and he tried to get into Gaza and the West Bank.
0: Mm.
1: And he did not have prior approval. It's a restricted area. You're not allowed to go in there. It doesn't matter who you are.
0: Right.
1: And all this was just like outside of the ICE detention centers.
0: Sure.
1: Where you have the Democrats go and they pitch their fit. Here's what Ro Khanna's got a problem.
2: Oh, yeah, he does.
1: And his problem's called Graham Plattner. Because for a year now, he's been kissing Plattner's butt and saying, this is the greatest guy. He's going to make an incredible senator. He's wonderful. And Sean, he knew what Graham Plattner was about.
0: They all knew it.
1: Of course.
0: Yes.
1: So while he's out there pushing Plattner, he knew that all these allegations were true, or all these allegations were at least out there and all this stuff. He knew all that, and yet he was trying to push Plattner. This is nothing more than a stunt to change the attention, get the attention off the Plattner matter and put it on somewhere else. And he's trying to throw shade on Bibi Netanyahu, and Netanyahu's not going to have shade thrown. He doesn't care.
2: Just before we went live to him, he was calling the Israeli embassy and their government liars. Everyone's lying, and the U.S. State Department's lying.
1: But you see what I'm saying? This is a diversionary tactic. He's trying to move the attention off of Plattner.
0: He's got to lose the Plattner trip, very quickly. They were all kissing Plattner's ass. They were all talking about Plattner.
1: Right.
0: It's just like Eric Swalwell. They all knew who the guy was. They didn't care.
1: Because
0: ultimately, power is all they care about.
1: Right, and you can see right through this.
0: Well, yeah.
1: You know exactly what the man is doing here.
0: Well, not stupid people.
1: No.
0: Stupid people won't see through it.
1: Yeah. They'll be behind him all the way.
0: Right, right.
1: 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You know, getting your investment right is so important. And I'm talking about your money. You work so hard for it every day. You're probably in traffic right now, or spend some time in traffic going to make some money. And you're going to do that all week this week. Now, is your money working as hard for you as you did for it? 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You know, everybody gets the same approach. 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They are fiduciary advisors who take the time to understand what your situation is. 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Sun and clouds today, showers and thunderstorms later on today with a high of 93, more rain Tuesday, Wednesday, and a little bit on Thursday. 78 now, KTSA.
17: 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Still dealing with this accident on the southwest side. 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What's in your wallet? On Loop 410 northbound between 35 over to Freeport, Quintana Road. Got an accident, right lane blocked. Almost a 10-minute delay. Stop and go from Somerset. Start moving over to your left lane, left side. That's all that's getting by for now. Did clear the wreck at 410 southbound. The off-ramp to Old Pearsall Road is now reopened. 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I'm Debbie Alcacer, KTSA, Time Saver Traffic.
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1: 10:38 this morning. Jesse Salvador, the interim chief, will be on with Jack McCarty, Jack in 60. We are wearing Rima KTSA.
0: Well, like I said, I was going to hit that. We hit the Mondami thing about the neighborhoods, which I thought was just kind of peeing on New York culturally, which is something he does almost on a daily basis one way or the other. So let me go to a couple of other stories that are video-based. First off, they've been playing this over and over again on TV at Yellowstone National Park, where this old guy gets flung through the air like a doll by a bison, which are, I know you've been close to them, I've been close up to them. They're massive animals. Bison are they are basically a running, you know, mountain of muscle. They can move very quickly, and at this particular part or this location inside the park is not a place where they tend to show up. And they had some folks who were there, including this old grandfather, which I know most people probably seen. This thing is rampaging through this this area, and he just hooks him with a horn on his thigh and flips the dude through the air. As far as I understand, he's pretty messed up, but he's doing okay. I don't think he's got any life-threatening injuries.
1: No. He's got a bunch of busted bones, but he was laughing and joking.
0: Yeah, he was laughing and joking. So, you know, he's got a story to tell for the rest of his life.
1: And a video to back it up.
0: And a video to back it up, which they're playing all over the place.
2: He didn't look like a small dude either.
0: No, he was a big guy.
2: Yeah, he looked big.
1: Carl Isom McDaniel is his name.
0: Right, and he was flung through the air. So that was an interesting bit of video to watch. The other one is not so interesting to watch, very disturbing. We have a guy, Alexander Emery, who was crossing a street. This is all captured on one of these street cams. This is in Oklahoma City. You can tell by your expression you've seen this video. It is one of the most disturbing things. You have an individual who is crossing the street in a wheelchair. Somebody who was in a wheelchair, this guy who has multiples, Alexander Emery has multiple, he's a long rap sheet in this particular county, and he had a couple of Molotov cocktails on him, and if you watch the video, he runs up to the guy in the middle of the street and tosses a Molotov cocktail at him. The guy in the wheelchair is consumed by fire. Thankfully, there were some folks around that were able to rush up and put the fires out.
1: Detectives. Detectives got out of the car, plainclothes.
0: Plainclothes guys saw him, but they got him out, you know. But this guy's been arrested. He said that this man in the wheelchair had a mark that led him to believe he was a child molester. Mm-hmm. And so that's why he threw a Molotov cocktail at the guy. And he had one more. They didn't get the toss. But, you know, increasingly, we you know, and you and I spent a lot of time talking about it, we see two things, right? Random acts of violence. There's a series of videos I've seen that are very disturbing, where young people, a guy will go up to a woman, ask for her phone number. If she doesn't give the phone number, he punches her in the face and stomps her. There are young people who are doing this now as something to do, because I guess they think it's funny. Or you're seeing stuff like this, where it's just somebody being randomly attacked. And 9 times out of 10, the people who are doing the attacking are people with a lengthy rap sheet who probably shouldn't be on the streets at all. You talk a lot about holding the judges accountable. It's just every day and every week we see more and more of this stuff. And the only reason you randomly attack somebody is, first off, you're sick and you enjoy other people's pain. But secondly, you know, nothing's probably going to happen to you.
1: Right.
0: You know,
1: you either, need to be in an asylum or behind bricks and bars. When I put this, I actually put it up last week on the X account. That was the thing that drew me to it. Two things, actually. Number one was, when he lit the guy on fire, the guy rolled out of the fire.
0: He did, yeah.
1: And he went over and then shoved him back in the fire and flipped the wheelchair over on its back so the guy couldn't do anything now but sit there and burn. And thank God those detectives in the plainclothes pulled up at the scene just at that right moment.
0: Right.
1: They jumped out of their cars and came over with their guns. And then a good citizen, good Samaritan, came over and helped get the guy out of the fire. That was the first thing. But the second thing, of course, Sean, that hit me was, this guy had multiple priors, and whoever the judge was that let him go off of that last multiple prior, to me, my opinion, is just as guilty and should be held accountable for that man burning on that wheelchair.
0: Well, I think you got to start looking at patterns with these judges. If this is something they do on a routine basis, I think, you know, you could make the argument that they're engaged in complicit behavior if they let somebody out. Especially if there's a pattern, they're doing it for a reason.
1: If the guy was locked up, he wouldn't have been able to do it.
0: No.
1: And the fact that the judge let him go, that makes the judge an accessory. Because he let him go.
0: See, if people start making the legal argument for it, yeah. You know, maybe he can.
1: More Ware and Ryman coming up, KTSA.
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19: 9 o'clock, KTSA San Antonio. I'm Christian Blood. Eyes on the sky today as scattered showers should start moving in late this afternoon, maybe early this evening. whenever it goes down, heavy rain could be falling, and that means a chance of flooding or flash flooding over a large area. That includes San Antonio, the Hill Country, and especially the Rio Grande Plains to the west. We'll get the latest in KTSA AccuWeather coming up in just a minute. The White House says the Strait of Hormuz is open, but Iran says it's closed. As that's happening, the U.S. is unleashing more strikes against Iran after oil tankers were hit last week.
3: These fresh attacks are coming amid mixed messages about the Strait of Hormuz. After targeting commercial ships in the critical waterway for days, Iran declaring it's closing the Strait of Hormuz. But President Trump says that's not the case. He insists that it is open. Reopening the Strait, of course, was at the heart of this memorandum of understanding that was intended to buy more time to negotiate a longer-term lasting nuclear deal. The issue at the heart of this conflict, but the two sides haven't even been able to get to that point amid these escalating back and forth strikes.
19: It's correspondent Mary Bruce. We've got the latest on everything happening in the Middle East at KTSA.com. U.S. Senator Tim Scott says America's lost a true statesman after the death of Lindsey Graham. President Trump remembers the senator for his ability to reach across the aisle to get things done.
4: And, you know, he had a unique ability. He was able to deal with Democrats and Republicans. If I had a problem, a real problem, I wouldn't often ask. But if I had a problem with a Democrat, he could work it out.
19: Trump spoke to NBC's Meet the Press, which Graham was supposed to appear on Sunday morning. Graham died Saturday of a heart attack, the age of 71. A judge is throwing the book at one man with a lengthy criminal history, as KTSA's Chris Davis reports.
17: A 42-year sentence for career criminal Cesar Gonzalez, handed down by a judge in Bexar County. Gonzalez has spent his entire adult life and some of his teenage years, too, in trouble with the law. And last year's drug arrest during a pullover in San Antonio is what has earned the 45-year-old four more decades in prison. He was caught with meth and evidence he was dealing. Some past offenses include drugs and even child molestation. Chris Davis, KTSA News.
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20: 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Got an accident 410 northbound 35 over to Freeport Quintana Road, southwest side of town. Got a right lane blocked and it is a 10-minute delay. Slow from Somerset. I-10 eastbound Wurzbach. That's a stall now off to the shoulder. Noticing some slowdowns on 1604 westbound Green Mountain on over to 281. 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I'm Debbie Alcacer, KTSA. Time saver traffic.
21: A mix of clouds and sun with a couple of showers and a thunderstorm. Humid, a high of 91 today. Mainly cloudy, still humid with a couple of showers and a thunderstorm tonight. The low 76 along the Riverwalk and 72 in Hill Country. Couple of showers and a heavy thunderstorm Tuesday, the high of 82. I'm meteorologist Jason Catarino with your KTSA Stevens Roofing AccuWeather forecast.
19: Thunderstorms to the west along the U.S.-Mexico border, but nothing close to Bexar County right now. Temperature 81 degrees, heat index 94 at San Antonio's severe weather station. I'm Christian Blood. Stay connected with News Talk 550 KTSA and FM 107.1.
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1: Righto. We have not had our daily dose of Tallarico yet.
0: James Tallarico.
1: Time for our daily dose of Tallarico. So, last week we were talking about his attack on the Second Amendment and how he wants to take away, assault weapons and large magazines and all of those things, getting down to just really gutting the Second Amendment. And he also talks about how, and I brought this up last week, I even did a video on it, and people are still hitting me on a video, but he talked about how we ought to have a license, a federal license that you have to apply for if you want to buy a gun. And the federal government then decides who gets a gun, who gets the license. And again, I took the logic, of course, to the First Amendment and said, okay, so now you're going to, according to James Tallarico, I guess, you're going to have a license if you want to speak freely. Or if you want to practice your religion, you're going to have to get a license to do those things. And he says that your rights are not absolute. And, you know, that was a favorite saying of Joe Biden. Your rights are not absolute. We can control your rights and we can restrict your rights. And I closed out my video by saying, well, then they're not rights anymore. Then they are permissions granted by the government. And that's very, communistic. You know, if you've got to go to the government and ask them if, you can do this and do that. Well, what he is basing that on is, and this is what he says in the audio, and it's on my X account. He says, a well-regulated, and then he stops, and he says, then we can restrict your gun rights because it says, it's right there, Sean, it says the Second Amendment needs to be well-regulated.
0: I'm not sure that's exactly what the intention
1: was. That is not what it says at all. It says a well-regulated militia.
0: Militia.
1: Okay. And then, of course, screw your freedom, you need guns, and blah, blah, blah, shall not be infringed. So on and so forth. But he just stops at well-regulated. You see, the Second Amendment says well-regulated.
0: Well, yeah, I know, but he's not, again, he kind of conveniently leaves out the definition of the word militia and what that means as opposed to a standing army or something of that nature.
1: And not just that. But he also leaves out what the term well-regulated actually means, because in that vernacular then and vernacular now, it doesn't mean the same thing. It doesn't mean like government regulations should be put on this. What it meant then was militias, obviously anybody who knows their history, that was the backbone of our safety and security and our military in the country. And just about everybody was a part of a militia back then. And the well-regulated part meant well-armed, armed and ready. Mm. You were well-regulated if you were armed and ready to perform at any moment's notice, okay?
0: Right.
1: Because if another government came in and that government was going to be a tyrannical government, you needed to be armed and ready to fight that tyrannical
0: government.
1: You
0: had a certain responsibility as a citizen, in a sense, or as kind of inherent responsibility as a citizen to protect your own rights.
1: Yes, absolutely. In Israel today, between the ages of 18 and 20, your military service is compulsory, and I'm good with that. And then afterwards, you are in the guard, if you were, will, to be called up, until the day you die. Until you die.
0: But what Tallarico is doing is what a lot of people do with the Bible. And
1: he
0: pulls out a word or two out of context and kind of focuses on that as an argument.
1: That's right. Just like he does with the Bible. And he says that, God told Mary if she wanted to abort Jesus, that would be just fine.
0: He layered in a modern idea of consent to that, which it doesn't really pertain at all.
1: So what well-regulated meant in those days as it pertained to a militia was well-maintained, well-armed and ready.
0: Well-maintained,
1: you're armed and ready, which means you have an individual right to keep any gun that you wanted to keep. And that way you would be well-maintained and you would be ready to fight not your neighbor down the street and not shoot a duck so you could, put food on the table. That's not what it was talking about. It was a government that would have stolen and taken away, or let me put it this way, restricted your rights. Again, I go back to what I said 5 minutes ago or less. That's what he says. Your rights should be restricted. And so they've got to gut the Second Amendment so they can restrict your rights.
0: Well, people who truly want to rule you have to reconfigure what a right is in this country, according to our founding documents. They do it routinely. They do it with the Second Amendment all the time. When they bring up sportsmanship and gun collectors and personal security, you have the right to, protect yourself and your family, but you don't need a missile launcher to do that, champ. So, we have the right to tell you what kind of guns you can have, but if you could do that, then the government can pretty much always outgun the population.
1: That's right.
0: And that's the point. That's their point. It's kind of a legislative way or linguistic way of disarming you, because you ban pretty much all kinds of guns that people would own.
1: That's right.
0: So you could always outgun them.
1: The Second Amendment had absolutely nothing to do with hunting or personal protection.
0: No.
1: Not at all. It was not written for that at all. The Second Amendment was to protect all the other rights that are enumerated in our Declaration of Independence and in our Constitution.
0: Lindsey Graham was a guy who fought against, some of the red flag laws and stuff like that and assault weapon bans and things of that nature, which are, again, just kind of a not-so-clever way of disarming people.
1: Well, and the Supreme Court, for decades, have really, they say that a well-regulated militia is not a limitation. A well-regulated militia, and the Supreme Court has found this over and over again, is what I just said, and that is well-maintained. And to be well-maintained to fight the government, you have the right to own anything you want to own. And I know people say it to me all the time. Does that mean a bazooka tray? That's not what that could have never foresaw a bazooka. Yeah.
0: Yeah, it means you could own a bazooka if you want to own a bazooka.
1: Or an F-16, as Joe used to say. We have the F-16s. We'll just blow you up, champ.
0: No. Well, again, it's simple math. If the government can tell you what kind of gun you can have, and Lindsay used to go off on this on these national registries, these ideas of a national registry of who owns what gun. Okay, the more they know about your weapons and the more they can dictate you what kind of weapons you can have, you effectively gut the amendment.
1: Well,
0: you gut the right.
1: Let's go back to what I was just saying about Tallarico, okay, and the licensing. That's what a national registry is.
0: Yeah.
1: A national registry is you have a license from the government to own a gun. That's not what the Second Amendment is about. It's not about hunting. It's not about personal protection. Those were assumed. In other words, that was an assumed situation. You didn't need a right enumerated in the Constitution for hunting and personal protection because that was a given. A given under common law then. Okay, I can protect myself and use lethal force, and I can go get dinner and use lethal force against an animal and go get dinner.
0: Pretty much at that time, everybody did that.
1: That's what they
0: did. Everybody had a gun to protect themselves and their family, and everybody went out and killed something and ate it.
1: That's exactly right. So what it was written for was to protect you from a tyrannical government that wanted to restrict your rights, which is the exact language that James Tallarico is using. He is saying the government has a duty to, his words, not mine, restrict your rights. The Second Amendment was written to protect you from a government that wanted to restrict your rights.
0: Well,
1: the exact words he's using.
0: You know, you're always getting into trouble when any American politician, whether it's Tallarico or anybody else, says, your rights are not, all-encompassing.
1: Absolutely.
0: There's always limitations on rights. As soon as you hear those words, you know you're in trouble.
1: Well, as I said, Joe used to say all the time, your rights are not absolute.
0: Right,
1: and
0: right.
1: That's what Tallarico uses. He says, your rights are not absolute. Of course they are. That's exactly what they are. They are 100% absolute.
0: James Tallarico is a typical Democrat, hypocrite, liar, scumbag who wants to rule your whole freaking life.
1: Yes.
0: And we don't need him here representing us in Texas.
1: Yes. And Lindsey Graham foresaw the likes of James Tallarico.
0: Yeah.
1: Here he is in 2022 in a debate. He wasn't running for president, but this was a debate about the future of our country with one Bernard Sanders.
5: America deserves better than this. We can do better than this. But the path charted by Senator Sanders is full-on socialism. Full-on, unequivocal socialism.
1: And Bernie is just smiling away.
5: From cradle to grave, that's not going to fix America. We are not a socialist nation.
1: Now, he calls it socialism. I've called it communism for years. It is communism. It is the state ownership of the means of production and the means of distribution. That's what these people in the DSA are talking about right now. That's communism, not socialism.
0: Right, right. I mean, I love the F word, good old-fashioned fascism, because at the end of the day, that's what it ends up being. But ideologically, if you could even attach an ideology to it, it's much more like communism. Even Trump's using the C word all over the place now. Most people are who are concerned about this, because that's what it is. It's the communist threat from within our own country. We're not worried about, like during the Cold War, that the Ruskies are going to drop a bomb, although they may want to. This is happening inside the country. It's happening very subtly. I saw, I think it was Gutfeld talking about this over the weekend, that, these small elections, small municipal elections where somebody who is an avowed communist wins, it happens very subtly and incrementally. And you may not take much notice. Think, well, who cares? That's some little town somewhere. It's not going to affect me.
1: Frog in a kettle.
0: But the more of that stuff happens, the more those people get elected, the more profound a threat it becomes.
1: Frog,
0: it really does.
1: Frog in a kettle.
0: Yeah.
1: And so that's what we're in right now, is in that situation. And that's why you need to know about James Tallarico, because this guy is using the exact language to gut the Second Amendment and take your Second Amendment rights away from you that our founders said you needed the Second Amendment for, to protect you against guys like James Tallarico. You have to be protected. You have to be able to protect yourself when somebody comes from the government and says it's time to restrict your rights because they are not absolute. You have a duty to be well-armed which means well-regulated, which means prepared, armed, and ready to fight such a government.
0: Well, and he could hop into all the F-150s he wants to on camera and eat all the barbecue and act like he's a big, tough guy from Texas, but smart people know the difference. I hope enough of them know the difference, though.
1: It's going to be a fight. It's going to be tough. I'll tell you about my friends over at New Bath today. You know, they were called Safe Showers, and they're still building those beautiful safe showers that you're going to love to have in your home. 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

0: 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I'm Debbie Alcacer, KTSA, Time Saver Traffic.
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15: There's again a story about Lindsey Graham. That, you know, during this, I don't know, however long, couple of weeks.

0: weeks. They've been having the funeral for Khomeini in Iran, that it was death to Trump, we're going to kill you. And apparently they also had a poster, people were holding up placards of Lindsey Graham with a target on his head and the words, see what happens, and blah, blah, blah. And I guess Lindsey Graham had kind of chuckled at that, saying, well, at least they used a good picture of me. You know, mm-hmm. I think that's funny. And I bring it up because I genuinely did not really think about what today is, and we're 2 years out from Butler, PA.
1: That's right.
0: And we've been talking for a couple of weeks now about the president and the Iranians, and how, you know, he's been talking a great deal about people trying to take him out, and Iran wants to take him out, obviously, if they could. A lot of people want to take that guy out. And we live in such, we live in an era of big history. That's what I call it. Big history, in that, you know, we're constantly dealing, in a sense, with stories and events that are unlike anything else we've ever dealt with. It's all big news. COVID, we had a global pandemic a few years ago. And I think for Butler, PA, you go back to that July 13th, just 2 years ago. And sometimes I have to pinch myself and say, that really happened. We did witness an American president almost get assassinated on live TV. And, I still watch that video now, and you see that moment where that bullet zips by his ear, and he kind of reaches up and looks off to the left. And as we were talking about earlier, you know, it was all very, the laws of physics were in place there, because he had the chart on the opposite side of where he usually has it. He never looks over to that side. He happened to glance over at that precise moment when that bullet ripped through the air. And you realize how close we came to losing an American president. And wow, 2 years. And you think about everything that happened as a result of that and what he did in that moment. Because who you are in a moment like that defines you, in my opinion. And his initial reaction after being shot, basically. He was shot in the ear. He got shot. Was to stand up, put that fist in the air with blood running down his neck, and yell, fight, fight, fight. The other part of that day that will stick with me is this idea that he wanted his shoes. He didn't want to walk off stage with his shoes. Remember that? Because when he went down, I guess, I don't know if they took his shoes off or what happened, or they're protecting him, but his shoes had come off. And he says, where are my shoes? I want my shoes. Just, you know, that was a magnificent moment. I hate the idea that it happened. And you and I have spent a fair amount of time talking about the Secret Service and what didn't happen in the preparation for that particular appearance, and what should have happened, and some of the crap explanations we heard afterward as far as why they didn't have anybody on that roof, or why they didn't see this guy do what he did. But as far as what Trump did, as far as the choices that Trump made in those moments, again, big history. It's something you'll never forget.
1: That's why I wanted to remind you of it this morning when we started, because that was a deal. You would not have Trump as president right now without Butler, Pennsylvania.
0: Absolutely not.
1: Without what happened 2 years ago. And I said that when I first brought it up this morning. And then the president went on television later after I started talking about it this morning, and he commented on it.
2: I mean, I got lucky. God was watching. There's one, Ainsley. God was watching, because, you know, my son Don and Eric, both of them, they know a lot about guns. They hunt. They like to hunt. And they said from that distance, with that gun, that particular gun, there's almost no chance of missing.
1: And he goes into talking about how the chart was in a certain way, which you just mentioned a second ago. He went into all of that this morning and talked about how he turned his head, saved his life. But yes, I mean, when I was prepping the show yesterday, I said, tomorrow is 2 years.
0: God.
1: And without that day with Thomas Crooks, who we still don't have an FBI investigation, we still don't know all the contacts. We know that he had burner phones. We know that he had contacts with people outside the country. I believe it came back to Iran to a certain degree. His body was done away with. That roof was completely cleansed with all kinds of bleaching agents. His house was gone through like a medical room to clean it up, so you couldn't even find anything on any of the utensils or anything else. There's something more to this story that we are not being told about, but whatever they meant for bad turned into good, because he got elected on that day. That election was sealed on that day 2 years ago.
0: For a lot of people, that made him otherworldly. For most people watching that, you saw what the man's made of. Do you know what I mean? You
1: sure.
0: saw what his mettle was. You saw that, you know, you could shoot at this guy, and in the seconds after he gets shot, he's still going to stand up and put that fist in the air.
1: And that's what drew Elon Musk into the campaign. Elon's energy, Elon's money, and that's what forced him over the top.
0: I agree.
1: I want to take a quick break and tell you about my friends over at River City Oral Surgery. There's a lot of ads out there right now online for these full mouth dental implants. And you see them all the time. I saw like four or five yesterday, and I watched their lengthy videos from all these competitors to River City Oral Surgery. And I got to tell you, with Dr. Mark Abercorn here, one of the things that they don't do on all those ads for all those other companies, and a lot of them are just big national chain companies, what they don't do is tell you the price. They're trying to hide the price from you. You got to worry about that. You got to wonder why. Why are you trying to hide the price from me? And some of them, and I went through, like I said, about four or five of them yesterday, some of them are hiding the price completely where you've got to go in, and then they're going to talk to you about what you're possibly going to pay, and we won't know until you're, like, through the procedure. No, thank you. And then some of the others, you have to sit through the entire video. You have to answer a bunch of questions so they have your contact information so they can spam you later before they even talk about a ballpark on the price. 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
21: How much longer will what's left of Iran's ruling regime test President Trump? That's the question many are asking as the U.S. continues to strike back after oil tankers in the Strait of Hormuz were attacked last week. South Carolina Senator Lindsey Graham is dead. Capitol Hill, along with South Carolina, mourning the loss. And a young victim of last year's deadly flood in the Hill Country being honored by her community. We'll get details on that coming up at 10 o'clock. KTSA News Time, 9:35.
22: Good morning. We've cleared a couple of our trouble spots. This report sponsored by Mothers Against Drunk Driving on 410 northbound, 35 to Freeport, Quintana. Southwest side, that rig finally all clear. And the stall at I-10 eastbound Wurzbach, that is cleared as well. Still noticing some delays along 1604 westbound from Green Mountain on over 281. For victims of drunk and drug driving, your grief is unique, but you're not alone. 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I'm Debbie Alcacer, KTSA, Time Saver Traffic.
23: You may need your umbrella to start the week with a mix of clouds and sun, a couple of showers and a thunderstorm today. Humid, the high 91. Still humid tonight, a couple of showers and a thunderstorm, the low 76 along the Riverwalk and 72 in Hill Country. Couple of showers and a heavy thunderstorm Tuesday, the high 82. I'm meteorologist Jason Catarino with your KTSA Stevens Roofing AccuWeather forecast.
21: Now 81 degrees, partly cloudy, the real feel 95 already at San Antonio's Severe Weather Station. I'm Christian Blood. Stay connected. 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
24: I'm pleased to announce, as of about 30 minutes ago, we've reached agreement with the White House on a version of the Russian sanctions bill that they will support. It means it's going to become law.
1: That is Lindsey Graham right before he left Kyiv to come back to the United States and then died after he arrived here. A lot of people were saying, the conspiracy theory started flying like crazy.
0: Yeah.
1: You know, he got poisoned. He got this, that, and the other. Vlad got him this, whatever. I tell you, I don't believe any of the conspiracy theories. I fully believe the man had the Widowmaker. That's what I believe. I think that's what we're going to find out. And he had just gone and gone and gone and gone and gone and gone and gone. He wore the ticker out and it just stopped. That's what I think. But regardless, if you must attach yourself to a conspiracy theory on the Lindsey Graham thing, if you just can't live another minute without having a conspiracy theory on this thing, look at whoever's trying to crap can the Save America Act. Whoever's trying to get rid of Save America is so powerful. Remember, you know, 90% approval in the United States of America among the
0: Lindsey
1: population,
0: Graham,
1: right?
0: Trump was talking about that yesterday on Meet the Press, about what a, you know, big supporter of Save America he was.
1: Well, that's what I was just about to say, is that when he came back, he called Trump and he said, we're going to get Save America Act done this week.
0: Right.
1: That I'm going to start bringing that up. So if you just have to have a conspiracy theory, forget about Vlad Putin. He's got his hands full right now. I'd pay close attention to whoever, because somebody real powerful prevailed upon the Senate to stop the Save America Act. Somebody well-funded, somebody very powerful, somebody got to the leadership of the United States Senate and got it stopped. Somebody who's that powerful to be able to stop this piece of legislation that was steam rolling.
0: Well, there's no other explanation when you give the opinion polls on this thing. Everybody wants
1: it. Yes. So,
0: I mean, only the real, real, real weirdos and the really stupid don't, but predominantly most Americans, Democrats or Republicans, want it. So what happened there?
1: So I would look at, you know, if I was going to say Lindsey Graham was taken out by somebody, who's trying to stop the Save America?
0: Maybe.
1: If you just have to. Now, I'm not trying to push a conspiracy theory, because I think the guy just had a heart attack.
0: I was actually, can I say that?
1: Sure.
0: I was genuinely surprised you didn't have a conspiracy, because normally you are the conspiracy guy. That's something that you, your mind tends to wander in that area.
1: Absolutely.
0: And I'd heard a few things yesterday, and I was wondering if that was something that was going to hit you or not.
1: Nope.
0: Yeah.
1: Nope. I felt like, the guy just, he worked himself to death. He did so much. Work was all he ever did, and so he just worked himself to death, and that's why I said this morning, life is fleeting, and you got to take time with your family and those that you love and all that kind of stuff, because boom, like that, snap of your fingers, you're gone.
0: Well, especially with heart issues, which you know his dad had, and it, you know, it runs in your family, runs in my family, and your heart's one of those machines that one day it just stops running.
1: Right.
0: He had a aortic dissection, I guess, or the aorta ripped in some regard. And then that's what they're saying anyway.
1: Uh-huh.
0: That's what allegedly caused this massive cardiac arrest.
1: Right. And they're not sure yet. They got some toxicology they got to get back and stuff like that before they can sure about
0: right.
1: it.
0: Right. Some folks picked up on this, and my wife and I were talking about it, that he had on his chest when they were wheeling him out. It's a thing called the Lucas machine.
1: That's right.
0: Which is a machine that basically pumps your chest like a person would do. It just does it continuously about 2 inches in.
1: That's right.
0: And they had that on his chest when they were bringing him out, which is never a good sign.
1: And he was already intubated as well.
0: Yeah,
1: they had already gone into the lungs with the pipe, and they were breathing for him. But bottom line, you know, just before we get all medical on that, you know, the conspiracy theories are out there, and people are like, well, then Vlad did it, this did it, that did it. No, the one I would look at is whoever's trying to get rid of the Save America Act, because he came back and he said, we're going to get it done, Mr. President.
0: Well, there's a lot of people that will lose out big time politically and possibly economically if you have a Save America Act and you can't cheat elections anymore.
1: There you go. Okay, so the blockade is back on with Iran.
2: But we had a deal. What nobody knows, we had a deal. It was a done deal. And then they broke it. They always break it. We've had 10 deals with these people. And so we're just going to hit them very hard, and we're going to keep the straight, and we'll probably run it. We'll become the guardian of the straight. Maybe
1: there you go.
2: You'll call it the guardian angel of the straight.
1: There you go. One final thing before we break and bring Jack in here. We were talking about Butler, Pennsylvania, being 2 years ago today, and that really changing the face of. Well, it got him elected and put him back in office. Although I think he may have done it without Pennsylvania, but it shoved him right into the White House, no question about that. But still, the threats on his life are huge, and he just had that big UFC fight at the White House, and there was a plot to try to attack them there. And this past weekend, the Department of Justice, Dominic Gerais the second, is a U.S. attorney.
3: The indictment charges all 8 men with 2 conspiracy counts. The first count is a conspiracy to provide material support to terrorists by way of money, firearms, ammunition, body armor, explosives, drones, medical and communications equipment, as well as personnel, with the knowledge and intent that those resources were to be used in preparation for and to carry out the murder of federal officers and employees in the course of an attack on a federal facility, and the use of a weapon of mass destruction. That first conspiracy count is punishable by up to 15 years of imprisonment.
1: Again, if you're going to look at these kind of things when his life has been, you know, endangered by any way, I think you ought to still investigate, see if there's an Iranian connection.
0: Well, yeah, and I wanted to, you had also mentioned, you know, where we are in the war itself, and how Trump was saying, you know, we've given them 10 deals, and we both agreed earlier in the show that what's going on is that they're trying to string us along through the midterms, because they think if you go into the midterms with this stuff, it's going to hurt Trump. He knows that. Everybody knows that. And like we said, I said in the early part of the show, I think at some point you just got to go in there and kick the ass that needs to be kicked and be done with it. But you're right. They obviously want him dead. They've wanted, a whole lot of people have wanted him dead even before Butler, PA.
1: Mm-hmm.
0: And, you know, as far as the Iranians, yeah, I would look into it. We knew they had death squads operating inside the country. That was confirmed, I think, at some point. Open contracts on guys like Trump or on Trump. So, you know, whoever pulls it off is a winner in the eyes of the Iranians or all the bad guys. So I don't know. I mean, he's made a lot of comments about this recently. We've talked about it, how he's routinely now saying, I got a target on my back, or they want to kill me. It's a very dangerous job being president. And certainly after Butler, PA, nobody understands that better than him.
1: Well,
0: how
1: yes.
0: How much his life is in danger on a daily basis.
1: Obviously. And I'll go back to 4 months ago. That was the time to end the Iranian war. Actually, 1979 was the time
0: to
1: end
0: yeah.
1: it. Jimmy Carter screwed up, and then Ronald Reagan didn't do it well. Throughout history, since 1979, they should have never been allowed to get this far, but most certainly when we started this action 4 months ago, that was the time to end it right then and right there. They are nothing but a bunch of Jew-hating Nazis who need to be erased from the face of the earth, just like in 1930 and 1940. We had the same situation in Europe then. We have that in the Middle East now, and it's time to erase these people and get them gone, and That should have happened 4 months ago. They think they're going to string Donald Trump along like they have every president since 1979. I don't think it's going to work with him, but he's going to have to do something quickly.
0: Well, and back in the day, we were also saying that, well, we got to trust the president. Well, we got to trust the president. We'll see what he does. I really think a lot of this has been about exhausting every possible avenue as far as diplomatic opportunity for the Iranians. So when he does put on the big show, by that I mean, you know, bomb them out of existence. He's exhausted. Nobody can then come to him and say, well, you didn't try this. Well, you didn't try that. He's tried everything with these people, diplomatically speaking and economically speaking. Well, he's offered them everything. And again, they reject it because, again, I think we both believe they're trying to string him along through the midterms.
1: Well,
0: but you're getting down to it where you got to do something or you got to pull the trigger.
1: The country has a 47-year history of diplomacy with these people. And look where it's gotten us.
0: Well, yeah.
1: 47 years, not 4 months, not the last couple of months, not the last 6 weeks. That's his answer, is, guys, we've tried everything for 47.
0: Didn't.
1: It doesn't matter.
0: Yeah, but
1: the country
0: had to cover his own ass.
1: But what I'm saying is that he can pull that up. For 47 years, we have tried to live with these people on planet Earth. That's an impossibility. It's time to end it right now. We'll take a quick break. Jack's going to join us next, KTSA. Sunny clouds and showers and thunderstorms possible later on today with a high of 93. More rain tomorrow and Wednesday and Thursday as well. 79 right now, KTSA.
22: 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Got a couple of new stalls. 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Broken down vehicle, I-10 westbound at Huebner off to the shoulder, and I-10 eastbound Proband south side of downtown. That stall also off to the shoulder. 1604 westbound Green Mountain to 281. That's rolling a bit slowly, and we've got this ongoing road work, I-10 upper level westbound between North Frio Street to just past Culebra. 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I'm Debbie Alcocer, KTSA, Time Saver Traffic.
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0: right, it's 953 KTSA. We welcome Jack in, and I just heads up, Jack, they are mowing right outside the studio today, so we know
1: that's in my honor, actually.
0: We typically know what that means on mow day. Jack gets an hour off, and so...
2: hopefully not today, right?
1: Well, they don't run over one of those all-important cables or something that...
0: Correct. But it won't happen today because at 10:38, the interim chief, Jesse Salome, is going to join you on the show. So what you going to talk about with Jesse today?
1: We're going to bring him on, and we're going to bring Dr. Willie Ng on, who I know you're a big friend of and
0: Absolutely.
1: Fan of. Because I wanted somebody who knows this stuff and understands it. Because Chief Salome is both taking over on an interim basis, but also interested in... you know, applying for and getting approved for the permanent position. So it's kind of like a conundrum, right? Like you have to carry things on and keep the ship steady, but you also have to show that you have something to offer for the future.
0: Bill said last week he thinks Salome is a perfect choice and that he'll just move right in there and never skip a beat. You won't notice a difference.
1: I got to be honest, when I heard that, I thought, do you want that with this progressive city council? Do you want a normal guy like McManus endorsing you? Because that's like a cue to them. Oh, we got to go get some two-headed trans, you know, illegal immigrant. I feel like having McManus's endorsement in normal times would be like a really good thing, right?
0: Yeah.
1: But like with these people,
0: right.
1: I don't know. Good point.
0: Yeah, well, I don't know if the grandma from New Orleans is available, but maybe she would like to come in here and take that
1: job.
0: There
1: you go. There you go. What a weird weekend, though, because, I mean, I was working on this. This kind of fell into my lap. And then somebody was saying to me yesterday morning, did you hear that Lindsey Graham died? And I swear I heard the words Mitch McConnell.
2: Yeah.
1: I just thought that's the next thing that's going to happen. Right? When we left on Friday, didn't you think this is probably a good chance that's
0: yes.
1: going to be the next headline, right?
0: Yes. Uh-huh.
2: I was telling Trey earlier in the show that the last conversation I had with my wife Saturday night was about Mitch McConnell, and we were talking about, well, is he going to make it through the weekend? I mean, really, she had seen some
1: that's
2: stuff
1: online. That's the last conversation you have with your wife
2: I went to bed. No, I've talked to her since then about other things beyond Mitch McConnell dying. But the last conversation we had that night was about that. Uh-huh. So when all the notifications are on my phone, I'm like automatically, I think a lot of people were automatically thinking Mitch McConnell. And it's like Lindsey Graham?
1: Yeah.
2: That was a bit of a shock, absolutely.
1: It was.
0: Well, that wasn't
1: and
0: on
1: people
0: the-
1: have so many different opinions of him, and I think it's because really he was around so long that he was bound to do things you liked and things you didn't like.
2: Yes,
1: I mean,
0: exactly.
1: Just, you know,
2: precisely because I'd seen you did a video where you didn't always agree with everything that he said and did, and yeah, the guy was around for a long time.
1: I always understood why people liked him, and I always thought maybe I didn't quite get him, but I didn't. You know, I'm not trying to speak ill of the dead. I wasn't really a fan, but again, he did have moments that I could appreciate, and also just he was like. When you look at these crazy videos of like Rashida Tlaib going off on F-bomb rants and stuff, you realize that these were the Lindsey Grahams, and we don't have many of them left. These are the people you need to make this whole thing work. Like this is the we have to play together school of thought. He wasn't a great conservative or a constant conservative or a firebrand, but you do have to have people that have some decorum and. Like, I thought he was, you know, brilliant with the Clinton impeachment management because he didn't get all, you know, he didn't go crazy over it mm-hmm. like we would now. Mm-hmm. Today we'd go crazy.
0: Mm-hmm. Yeah. You know, that's exactly right. I think I agree with the, it's kind of how I feel about it. He had his moments that I really liked and or at least I said, okay, now he knows what he's doing. But John Nolte writes for Breitbart. And he uses this term, normal people. Mm. And when you consider Lindsey Graham against Rashida Tlaib, okay, I'm going to go with Lindsey Graham in the normal people column, and I'll take 10,000 of him over one of her every day.
1: I get it. I get that, you know, Grahamnesty and some of the other stuff.
0: Sure.
1: Never met a war he didn't like.
0: But, right.
1: We got to keep our eyes on the fact that we're up against absolute maniac, fanatic people. If we as conservatives think Lindsey Graham is our problem, we're going to miss
0: that. That's it.
2: That's yeah.
0: Exactly well exactly, said.
2: Precisely.
0: Have a great show. Enjoy the interim chief at 10:38. We shall be listening to Jack Riccardi this morning for sure.
2: Yes, we will. Otherwise, spread the love and don't be a jerk. We'll see you all tomorrow.
0: I love you, San Antonio. Have a great day. Bye.

0: San Antonio, get ready to celebrate in style on Friday and Saturday, July 17th and 18th. It's the 47th anniversary of Too Good to Be Through, the city's very first and finest resale shop. 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
4: It's 10 o'clock, KTSA San Antonio. I'm Christian Blood. Heavy rain, maybe some flooding expected for most of this week, and it all gets started today. Pretty good chance. We'll get the latest details in KTSA AccuWeather coming up in just a minute. Peace talks continue between the U.S. and Iran, according to the White House, but there's no ceasefire, and the fighting continues after oil tankers were hit in the Strait of Hormuz a week ago.
5: U.S. officials say the new wave of strikes overnight hit dozens of targets to weaken Iran's ability to attack ships in the Strait of Hormuz. The attacks targeted air defense systems, coastal radar sites, and small boats. This was a response to more Iranian attacks on ships yesterday. So the tit-for-tat continues.
4: It's correspondent Karen Waugh. We've got the latest on what's happening between the U.S. and Iran on the front page at KTSA.com. Reaction continues after the unexpected death of South Carolina Senator Lindsey Graham over the weekend.
6: I think he's advocated for the people of South Carolina. I've been here 20 years, and in those 20 years, he's always looked out for the people.
4: Yvette McLaren is a South Carolina resident. She's voted for Graham before. The senator died on Saturday night of a heart attack. He was 71. Democrats in Maine now in the process of trying to replace disgraced U.S. Senate candidate Graham Plattner. We get more from correspondent Tammy Trujillo.
7: Plattner ended his campaign on Friday, days after he denied allegations of sexually assaulting a former girlfriend. Democrats will hold a nominating contest on July 25th, with over 600 delegates coming together to decide a replacement candidate. Republican incumbent Senator Susan Collins, who Plattner would have been facing, says she doesn't have a preference on who she takes on come Election Day. The five-term GOP lawmaker says her campaign is going to keep focusing on her work to bring federal money to Maine and that Plattner's exit doesn't change her strategy. Collins has represented Maine in the Senate since 1997. I'm Tammy Trujillo.
4: One of the victims of last year's flooding at Camp Mystic in Hunt is being honored by her community, KTSA's Stacy Keene.
8: Kelly Ann Lytle was just 8 years old when she lost her life in last year's flooding. On Saturday, her family and friends gathered together as a new park in Alamo Heights was named in her honor. That new park is walking distance from the family's home and is next to the Alamo Heights pool, which was a favorite of Kelly Ann's. Stacy Keene, KTSA News.
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9: 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Let's start on I-10 eastbound at Probant. That's a stall right lane. I-10 westbound Huebner, right shoulder blocked with a stall. And on 410 eastbound at Fredericksburg Road, that stall's been moved off the main lane, now onto the shoulder. Having trouble sleeping lately? 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
10: Hot and humid to kick off the week with clouds and sun and a couple of showers and a thunderstorm today. A high of 91. Mainly cloudy, warm and humid with a couple more showers and a thunderstorm tonight. Below 76 along the Riverwalk and 72 in Hill Country. Couple of showers and a heavy thunderstorm Tuesday. Not as hot. The high 82. I'm meteorologist Jason Caterina with your KTSA Stevens Roofing AccuWeather forecast.
4: Right now, 83 degrees, the heat index 96 at San Antonio's Severe Weather Station. I'm Christian Blood. 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
11: Well, I certainly hope we can stay on the air for today's show. It would be great because I think it could be a good show. I don't say that all the time, but We have a lot to get to here. Coming up in about half an hour, we're going to talk with the interim SAPD chief, Jesse Salome, who I've never met. I don't think I've ever met. I don't think we've ever had on. He's been in the department a long time. He was serving as the assistant chief or deputy chief under McManus, who retired last week. And Chief McManus has said, not only do I think he should be the interim once I leave, but I think you should appoint him to the job permanently. That decision is going to come in September. So between now and then, Jesse Salome is a man who has a job to do, but also has something to show in the job that he's doing. And all these weather alerts are going off. Forgive me if you can hear them in the background. Something's about to happen, I guess. Are we about to blow away or so? Oh, it's a flood watch. Okay. All right. So I think it's an interesting position to be in, and I would have wanted to talk to him anyway, but I heard from our good friend Dr. Willie Ng over the weekend, and he said he'd like to talk to you, and I can set it up, and I said yes. So Willie Ng is actually going to join us, and together he and I are going to have a conversation with Interim Chief Salome. So that's in about half an hour. I hope you can be here for that. And of course, the podcast will include that if you're not able to hear it. So we'll get to that. As I was saying to Trey and Sean, going into the weekend, there were a lot of eyes and eyeballs on Iran and the Strait and on this thing with Mitch McConnell. We had spent weeks talking about, really, if you think about the Senate headlines have been the main Senate race, the Texas Senate race, and this weird death watch, where is he, what happened to him, is he still alive, deal with Mitch McConnell, who, there's a story about that, which we'll get to. And then Sunday morning, I'm getting these texts and these alerts and stuff, and I slept a little late. And I thought it was the Mitch McConnell news, and it was jarring to find out that it was Lindsey Graham who had suddenly passed away. It seemed a little surreal. He was one of the older senators. He was 71. There's a handful of them that are in their 70s and 80s, but he certainly wasn't he was nowhere near the most old looking or acting. He didn't look healthy, but he didn't look in any way like he was, you know, in mortal danger. And I started thinking about Lindsey Graham. I hadn't really thought about him in a long time. Personally, the first thing I think of with Lindsey Graham is I never liked the whisper campaign that he was gay. I don't know if he is or not. I don't really care, but I don't like that is how we put people down when we have this vague dislike of them, but we don't have the intellectual or factual points to back it up. So there was this sort of, he's closeted, he's this, he's that. Coming from Democrats, you can shut up and sit down because you don't even know what a man is. You don't even know what a woman is. You're the last people in the world that we, says here, let's see, just got this in. Let's see what this says. Announcement coming at 4:00. South Carolina governor will announce Graham replacement at 4:00. Henry McMaster is the governor of South Carolina. He's term limited. He's wrapping up his 8 years. And he is rumored to be going to appoint Lindsey Graham's sister to that Senate seat. It's an interim position. It's only a matter of months because there'll be an election in November for that Senate seat anyway. So if you appoint an interim, they're really only on the job for a few months. But anyway, that's what they're saying. Yeah, I never liked the Lindsey Graham is gay rumor. He did have a wife. He was married. That doesn't mean he wasn't. But coming from people that lecture us about LGBT and I don't know what a woman is, that's a pretty dirty game to play, isn't it? I think it is. I didn't like Grahamnesty. I didn't love how he ran against Trump, although he became a big fan of Trump, or he claimed to be. I don't know if that was real either. Trump loved him and said that they got very close. I'm going to play some audio here in a minute. On the other hand, he did have some good moments. He did some good things. First thing I think of is the way he managed the Clinton impeachment. I think that was very appropriate. Remember, it was him. This was January of 99. It was him and it was Asa Hutchinson. Remember Asa Hutchinson? He was a congressman. And he ran for president. He became governor of Arkansas. And then he ran for president. And I think Tucker Carlson was one of the ones that kind of destroyed him. And Trump was rough on him on the debate stage. But anyway, Lindsey Graham was a statesman, I think, during the Clinton impeachment and didn't go crazy and seemed genuinely pained that it had come to that. And then, of course, the Kavanaugh thing. Everybody's talking about the Kavanaugh. He was a fighter for that stuff. So I think he fought for some wrong things, and I think he fought for some right things. And one thing I have to check this to see if it's true, but one thing I did hear over the weekend that I did like was that Lindsey Graham's net worth at the time of his death was $1.4 million. Now, I say that because given what these guys make per year, it's obscene that they leave the Senate and the House and they're worth $20 million, $40 million, $60 million. $1.4 million is completely a credible figure for a guy that's been making 150 grand a year, or whatever they make, 180 grand, whatever it is. Like that, you could do that. And that would tell me that he wasn't, profiting from being in politics. So that's a point in his favor. I think the other thing that kind of pushes me toward Team Lindsey is just the ghoulish response to his death. We're not surprised by this anymore. It's almost not even worth mentioning. I'm not going to read all these tweets, but just some disgusting libs with just gross takes, which I guess is in their world, it's witty if you poke fun at his personal life or his hair or whatever. But if your response when people die is to say, I don't really have anything nice to say, so I'm not going to say anything at all, that's one thing. If you're going to respond with snark, just kind of stow it. I've had to do that. Just stow it. Because it's not the time. Nobody needs to hear it. Let me play a few things for you here as we talk about this. This was Meet the Press, and Kristen Welker is asking President Trump, who called in. He called into the shows. He called into several of the Sunday shows about Lindsey Graham, which I thought was a pretty respectful thing to do. He's asked how he got the news, cut number 8.
1: Can you tell us, Mr. President, how you received this news and your immediate gut reaction when you heard it?
12: So what makes it even stranger is that I got a call last night sometime in, the early evening, maybe in the 7s, and he called and he said, we're all set for the Save America Act. He was pushing the Save America Act like crazy. He got back, said he just landed from Ukraine. I said, that's a long trip to make. And he said, he sounded a little tired, but perfect, but a little bit tired. I had a right to be. And he was a worker. He was really a worker, but he sounded great, actually. But he actually said he was tired. But he wanted to pass the Save America Act. And I said, well, we're going to get it done, Lindsey. We're going to get it done. I'll see you, soon. We thought maybe we might even meet today. Mm. And then that was it. And that was, very around the time. It couldn't have been much longer. It could have been his last call. I don't know exactly, but I got a message about 1 o'clock in the morning from one of the people at his office that he had passed away. I said, "You got it. I just can't believe it." He was like a member of the family to me. It's very tough, actually. It's amazing,
1: Mr. President.
12: He was such an advocate. He was, you know, if he wanted to get something, and you know, he had a unique ability. He was able to deal with Democrats and Republicans. If I had a problem, a real problem, I wouldn't often ask. But if I had a problem with a Democrat, he could work it out. He was a great politician, actually.
11: This is President Trump with Jay Capper on CNN, cut number 7.
13: Yeah, he had some harsh words about you 10 years ago when you were running against each other.
12: Well, he ran against me, and he was, you know, formidable. He was tough cook. He was tough and smart, and that's where I got to know him on the campaign. I didn't know him before then, and I spoke to him maybe once in my life before then, but I got to know him. He was one of the 17 people that ran against me. And he was, you know, a smart guy. And it was a nasty campaign. He was tough and nasty, but I was nasty too. And it worked out fine. And I got to know him by little drips and drabs, and then we became friendly. And there was no better advocate. He was a fantastic advocate in the Senate. And he could do things that other people... He was able to... If I had a really big problem with a certain Democrat, he could work it out, you know? That's something most Republicans can't do.
11: I mean, I think he gave a lot of us heartburn at times. A lot of these Republicans pre-Trump were, you know, you think about McCain, even Rubio was in this group. You know, they were soft on amnesty and stuff like that. But he did step up. And he was like a blowtorch on the Kavanaugh hearing, Supreme Court nominee Brett Kavanaugh, 2018. I want to play this clip, and it's harder to follow it without the visual because at times he's talking at Kavanaugh sitting at the table facing the committee, the Judiciary Committee. So at times he's talking to him, and at times he's talking to Dick Durbin, who he just absolutely destroys, his Democrat colleague on the Judiciary Committee. But This is probably, for people that like Lindsey Graham, if not everybody does, but if you do, this is the kind of stuff I think that they liked. Let's see, where am I going here with this? This is cut number 4.
14: If you wanted an FBI investigation, you could have come to us.
11: He's talking to Durbin.
14: What you want to do is destroy this guy's life, hold this seat open, and hope you win in 2020. You said that, not me. You've got nothing to apologize for. When you see Sotomayor and Kagan, tell them that Lindsey said hello, because I voted for them. I would never do to them what you've done to this guy. This is

0: Tell you, when it comes to this, you're looking for a fair process, you came to the wrong town at the wrong time, my friend. Do you consider this a job interview?
1: The advice and consent role is like a job.
0: You consider that you've been through a job interview.
1: I've been through a process of advice and consent under the Constitution, which
0: would you say you've been through hell?
1: I've been through hell and then some.
0: This is not a job interview.
1: Yeah.
0: This is hell.
1: This
0: is going to destroy the ability of good people to come forward because of this crap. Your high school yearbook. You have interacted with professional women all your life, not one accusation. You're supposed to be Bill Cosby when you're a junior and senior in high school. And all of a sudden you got over it. It's been my understanding that if you drug women and rape them for 2 years in high school, you probably don't stop. Here's my understanding. If you lived a good life, people would recognize it, like the American Bar Association has the gold standard. His integrity is absolutely unquestioned. He is the very circumspect in his personal conduct, harbors no biases or prejudices. He's entirely ethical, is a really decent person. He is warm, friendly, unassuming. He's the nicest person. The ABA. The one thing I can tell you, you should be proud of, Ashley, you should be proud of this, that you raised a daughter who had the good character to pray for Dr. Ford. To my Republican colleagues, if you vote no, you're legitimizing the most despicable thing I have seen in my time in politics. You want this seat? I hope you never get it. I hope you're on the Supreme Court. That's exactly where you should be. And I hope that the American people will see through this charade. And I wish you well, and I intend to vote for you, and I hope everybody who's fair-minded will.
2: That was an exciting time. I was thinking about that this morning. That was an exciting time. If you remember, you know, Trump nominates him, and any other president would have withdrawn the nomination. I said it then, I'll say it now. Any other president, certainly any, well, let me be specific, any other Republican would have withdrawn, would have said, too much, let's find somebody less radioactive. That's how, by the way, that's how a lot of the squishy Republican Supreme Court appointees came about. Because we got like Bork, and then the guy after Bork, and then the third guy is the guy that got confirmed, if I remember correctly. So you had the, we're not withdrawing, we're going to die on this hill. From the White House, and that, I think, galvanized. That was when Trump started to change the Republicans, I think. It wasn't really winning in 2016, takes office 2017. It was when they saw that they could have success by not compromising, and we didn't want that, and we were not going to settle for that anymore. And I've said this many times, the greatest lasting effect of Donald Trump for conservatives and Republicans, and he's not really a conservative and he's not lifelong a Republican, but the greatest lasting effect of Trump is that we, the conservatives in this country, now have a higher expectation, a higher standard. We won't settle for it was a good try, nice try, you did your best, it's okay to be number two. And that was very exciting. It just felt very high stakes. Everybody was leaving it all in the field. The Christine Blasey Ford thing was a prototype for so many stories and, you know, things that have come since then. And that's hard to believe, that was 8 years ago. But we were just a different country. I'm going to play some of the impeachment stuff coming up here, too. We're going to talk with the interim SAPD chief right here on Jack and 60 on KTSA.
3: Good morning. As you head into your midday commute on I-10 eastbound approaching 37 southeast of downtown.

0: downtown. Got a stall. It's in the right lane. A little bit of stop and go from Probat. I-10 westbound Huebner, that stall's been moved off to the shoulder, and another stall at 410 eastbound Fredericksburg Road, right shoulder blocked. Now, if you guys see something we're not talking about, call us on the traffic tip line, 210-785-2601. I'm Debbie Alcacer, KTSA Time Saver Traffic.
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4: All right, Jack, in 60 minutes on 550 and 107.1 KTSA, San Antonio's News Talk Station. Coming up in about 10 minutes, we'll talk to the interim SAPD chief, Jesse Salome. We'll be joined by Dr. Willie Ng, formerly of the SAPD, when we do that. Here's Lindsey Graham just on Friday. He's in Ukraine, brokering a deal with the U.S. and Ukraine, cut number 11.
16: I'm pleased to announce, as of about 30 minutes ago, we've reached agreement with the White House on a version of the Russian sanctions bill that they will support. It means it's going to become law. So when I get back to Washington, I'm going to go with Senator Blumenthal to the Republican, the Democratic leader, to see if we can find time to move this Russian sanctions package that would give tools to President Trump to help end this war. The road to ending this war, the road to peace, passes through Beijing more than it does Washington, Kyiv, or Moscow. China has an oversized influence. I'd like them to use their influence for the good of the world. I don't believe Putin is there yet, but it wouldn't take much to get him there. And the sooner we can have a dialogue about peace, the quicker this war is over. I've never been more optimistic than I am today that we have the formula to end this war. Help Ukraine be more lethal. Let those supporting Russia to know it's going to be a price to be paid if you keep doing it. And to try to find an off-ramp, not to humiliate Putin, but to end this war so that Ukraine will thrive and survive. We have a magic moment in time here. In the coming months, if we do this right, increase Ukraine's lethality, get people to help us with Putin rather than propping him up, we can end this war.
4: So that was just on Friday, the day before he passed away, of what they are saying preliminarily was aortic dissection, where the aorta is the wall of the aorta is breached and forms like an alternate channel which dislodges things and disrupts blood flow and heart function. And apparently when you have it, you can survive it if you know it's happening, but the symptoms are kind of vague. You kind of have lethargy, you have hoarseness, a couple of other things, and they could be confused. I mean, he just got off a long flight. He'd be confused for a lot of other things. So anyway, people do survive it. Generally happens to people in their 60s and 70s, but EMS was called to his home late Saturday night. There's scanner audio. There's people taping a stretcher coming out of his home. There was EMS there. There was CPR. Apparently it didn't work. And so we'll talk more about that as the day goes on. By the way, the other thing that's, as I mentioned, that's happening is we're going to get a interim senator because the Senate Republicans are down to 51 now. Mitch McConnell is bedridden, and they want to get a person in there in this seat temporarily. So that's going to happen. We're going to talk to the interim chief. We got more Jack in 60 here on KTSA.
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0: One man's in critical condition after a shooting last night on the Northwest Side. Now police are looking for the suspect. President Trump's assuring the world he's the guardian of the Strait of Hormuz. But meanwhile, Iran says it's closed. And lots of rain expected this week. A flash flood watch begins for Bexar County later tonight. KTSA News Time, 10:38.
1: 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Looks like a new trouble spot on Loop 410. 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Northbound Loop 410 Ingram. Disabled vehicle that's off to the shoulder. Noticing delays along 35. Southbound starting at FM 3009 as you make your way on down to 1604. 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I'm Debbie Alcacer, KTSA, Time Saver Traffic.
2: A mix of clouds and sun, but a couple of showers and a thunderstorm. Humid, a high of 91 today. Mainly cloudy, still humid, with a couple of showers and a thunderstorm tonight. The low 76 along the Riverwalk and 72 in Hill Country. A couple of showers and a heavy thunderstorm Tuesday, a high of 82. I'm meteorologist Jason Catarino with your KTSA Stevens Roofing AccuWeather forecast.
0: Up to 85 degrees, the real feel 100 right now at San Antonio's Severe Weather Station. 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
4: 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And we welcome to the KTSA Quarter Moon Plumbing AC Heating Newsmaker line two guests for the next several minutes. One of our guests is the interim police chief for the San Antonio Police Department, stepping in after the retirement last week of William McManus. Jesse Salome is an over 26-year veteran of the SAPD, has served in a variety of functions, and most recently has been the number two, the deputy chief to Chief McManus. He is not only the interim chief, but has said in interviews he is interested in applying for the job permanently. So he joins us along with Dr. Willie Ng, formerly of the SAPD and United States Secret Service. His doctorate is in organizational leadership, and he was helpful in bringing the interim chief to us. And so, Chief Salome, welcome to the show. It's an honor to have you. It's great to have you. And Dr. Willie Ng, good to have you back.
3: Thank you, Jack.
5: Thank you, Jack. Good morning to both of you. It's an honor to be here.
4: We're very glad to have you. So, Chief, I understand that you are interested in the position which we're given to understand will be filled this fall. How do you balance keeping a steady hand on the tiller? You've said you want to carry forward most of the McManus policies. But at the same time, you have to meet the challenge of showing that you have something to offer over and above maybe outside candidates. So you're trying to keep things steady, but also prove yourself. How do you do that?
5: Yeah, I'll just say right now, I am all in on the permanent process, and we'll be going through that here within the next month or so. But I see that as two separate responsibilities. In my role as the acting, I feel that my most important job is to lead the department through this transition with stability and the professionalism that our officers and our community deserve. And I think that permanent selection process, that belongs to the city, and I'm going to respect that process completely. I think that's the time where we start talking about new ideas, new initiatives, a vision that I have for the department. I think right now my focus is on 100% taking care of our people so they can take care of the community.
4: So what is something you differ with your predecessor on that comes to mind?
5: I don't have anything that I can point to specifically and where we're different. I think we both care deeply about this community, and we both want, public safety is a priority for me as well. I think the difference is, I guess the biggest difference is that, I came from this department. I started off you know, over 26 years ago, standing at the convention center with 2,000 other people just with the hope that I could get an application and take a test to try to get in. And I think that's probably the biggest difference. But, you know, Chief McManus had been here for over 20 plus years. So, you know, he became an institution with the city as well.
4: Somebody was saying that you know, you have a lot of officers who've never known any other chief but him.
5: Yeah, no, I think I've said that too. I mean, half of the officers on this department have less than 10 years on. We've got hundreds of officers starting every year. You know, when I came on, I had Chief Olyphus, and then maybe a couple years later, Chief Ortiz. And then when Chief McManus came here, he's been here for most of my career. But again, I'm going back a little ways, but most of our officers don't know any other different way. They've only seen one police chief, which is, you know, it's amazing and very, very unusual for a city this size. I mean, it just speaks to his ability and his level of commitment to the city.
4: Dr. Willie Yang, did you have a question?
6: Yeah, Chief, you mentioned something that kind of jogged a memory of when you said you were in a convention center of over 2,000. That was my experience when I came on in 93. You know, we had a camp out at the Eastside substation just to be the first 100 to turn an application in hopes to have an opportunity to become one of San Antonio's finest. It doesn't seem to be quite that way anymore. From my understanding, recruitment is very difficult. When you and I came on in the 90s, it was very common for officers to stay 30 plus years in the department, and now we have them leaving 22 years, 24 years, you know, really quickly. What are your goals and plans for, number one, recruitment? And I understand it's a nationwide issue right now, but what are your plans for recruitment and retention? Because even though you are interim and you may be only interim for a few months, that's still something you have to face as you're trying to recruit and fill these open gaps.
5: Yeah, 100%. I mean, and recruiting has been one of our highest priorities. I will say proudly that while other cities have struggled, we have really exceeded in that area. We've appointed more than 1,000 cadets since 2022. We're graduating about 70% of those. And, you know, those aren't just numbers. I mean, that's the future of this department. And we've been really deliberate by investing in recruiting and providing the best training, I think, that there is anywhere in the country, and really trying to develop the next generation of officers. You know, retention is something that I'm really going to be focused on as well. And I think one of those ways to do that is to give people some opportunity for some real career development and career tracks. You know, you know how that numbers game goes. Sometimes you really want to go to a certain unit and there's just not the availability and it doesn't work out for you. So I want to try to make it to where somebody can really go somewhere that they really desire and grow into that position and excel. Because when people are really happy, that's and they really feel fulfilled, I think that's the motivator. We can pay them a lot of money. We can give them a lot of benefits, but keeping them here is one thing, and making sure that they're successful, happy, and thriving, I think that's the way to do it. And so that's something that I'm really going to be focused on if and when the time comes that this becomes permanent.
4: Talking with Interim Chief Jesse Salome on KTSA. Chief, the city is in the red. We have progressive elected officials who want alternatives to policing and post-policing. Social media is rewiring young people's perceptions of policing, showing encounters with police officers. How do you feel about all of that? How do you meet all of that as a challenge?
5: Yeah, I mean, that is a challenge that we are all facing, not just in law enforcement, but I think all across the country and everything that we do. And so I think for us, it's just being really, again, deliberate about how we're leading, how we're taking care of our people. And I think, you know, my top priority will always be our people. I think when our officers and our professional staff, when they have the support and the leadership that they need, their focus, they can focus on serving the community and doing that in the most effective way. But yeah, social media is a phenomenon that it just keeps getting, you know, bigger and bigger. And I think we're all struggling to sort of keep up with what that looks like, what that means. I mean, I've had a dollar for every interaction that we saw a piece of it and turned out to be, look like a really negative thing without the full story. I mean, it'd be a different conversation. So I think just really being transparent, really being deliberate with the messaging that we're putting out and showing our officers support, holding them accountable when they need to be held accountable, but also backing them up when the situation calls for it.
4: Let's get a question from Willie Yang. Did you have a question, Willie?
6: Yeah, Jack, I'm so glad you mentioned that. You and I have had several conversations of how politics interfere with public safety and how some agencies are pressured by city officials and elected officials in the community to take immediate action, and ends up being a knee-jerk reaction, which is not the correct action. And, you know, the study shows, and Chief, you and I will have a conversation a little bit later, you know, the study I did for my dissertation shows that sometimes officers don't leave the agency or the occupation, they leave leadership. And there's so many variables to retention, and leadership is a very, very big one. And a lot of them in this study that I did were more concerned with getting indicted than getting shot in the line of duty. And that's not something that should be facing when they're out there doing an important job and making split-second decisions to save someone's life or save their own. So I'm glad that you recognize that, Chief. And I know, again, you and I patrolled on the east side together many, many years ago. I've seen you in action, boots on the ground, and it didn't seem that you've forgotten what that job entails and what that job takes to do every single day and to get home back to your family.
5: No, I appreciate you saying that. And again, we were fortunate enough on the east side to have, you know, really good leadership, sergeants and lieutenants that took care of us when we needed to be taken care of, but also held us accountable when we didn't live up to the expectations that they had for us. And so I agree. We've had officers, and I've seen it and I've heard it, that they became more concerned about their livelihood than they became about their life. And as leadership, we need to do a really good job making sure that they feel the support they need. Again, there's times where we've got to hold officers accountable. We've got to balance those expectations from what the community has. But I think that there's a way to do it that is fair and that is just, and ultimately that's really what we all want. We want due process, and we want a system that we can believe in so that we can provide that public safety that the community has come to expect from us, our community specifically.
4: Chief, I don't know if this is true in San Antonio, but I know in a lot of big cities, when you look at the homicides, they are disproportionately concentrated on small numbers of blocks. Like, most of the violence is in, you know, concentrated areas or hot spots. Yet in many of these cities, there are no more police there than there are in other neighborhoods. In some cases, there's even less. And that's led people in those neighborhoods to believe that the police won't be there for them when they need them. And then they don't report other crimes, or they falsely report gun crime in order to accelerate response times. What would you suggest doing if that is the case in San Antonio, that there are crime hotspots? Should there be more and more visible policing in those places, or is that politically unwelcome, or what are your thoughts on that?
5: Yeah, so here's what I know, and here's what I've come to learn in my over 26 years of being with San Antonio Police and being a native of this city, is that I know those neighborhoods. I know the individual neighborhoods and the difference between the two. You can have a major thoroughfare separating one neighborhood from another, but every crime plan, every initiative looks different for those particular areas. What I've realized is that the residents at community meetings and other places where we talk to them, they want more visibility. And so we want to assign people, but we want to be smart about how we're assigning people and doing it in a way that's going to have the maximum effort in dissuading people from committing violent crimes or committing the quality of life issues that that are so prevalent across the city, the complaints that you probably hear the way we do. And so that, I think, just having that institutional knowledge is going to be very, very helpful, because I know what a lot of these neighborhoods need intimately just from being around for so long and working all over the city. And, you know, there's ways for us to do that and be effective and police and patrol in a way that that the safety of the residents is the priority. And I've not had a resident yet come up and say, hey, we're tired of seeing you guys. Y'all go away. I mean, most people are happy to see us and they want to see more of us.
4: Chief Salome, we appreciate your time today. I know these are busy days for you, but also want to invite you, if you would like, we would love to have you back for a longer visit in the near future, maybe an in-studio, small studio audience, kind of town hall kind of setting. If you would be open-minded to that, we would love to have you.
5: Yeah, absolutely. I definitely let's do that sometime, and appreciate your time today, Jack, and thank you, Willie.
4: Thank you. Thank you, Chief. And yes, Dr. Willie Yang, as always, appreciate your friendship. Appreciate your bringing us together with the interim chief. Thank you.
6: Thank you, sir. I appreciate it.
4: All right, we'll talk to you soon. All right. Appreciate both of those gentlemen. Thank you for being on the show. We've got more Jack in 60 coming up on 550 KTSA.
1: 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Looks like a new trouble spot on Loop 410. 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Northbound Loop 410 Ingram, disabled vehicle that's off to the shoulder. Noticing delays along 35, southbound starting at FM 3009 as you make your way on down to 1604. For victims of drunken drug driving, your grief is unique, but you're not alone. 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
8: 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Meanwhile, after weeks of silence, Senator Mitch McConnell released a statement and photo showing him in rehab after a fall. 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
4: Obviously, a lot of stuff we would like to talk about with Chief Jesse Salome. And I think what we're going to do, he just said he was open to it. I know that was very general. But what I'm actually thinking is we'll do an event. We'll do a Jack in 60 Minutes show in the Alamo Lounge with a studio audience. Get up on stage with Chief. I'll ask him some questions. We'll take some questions for him. Have the whole hour. So we're going to try to set that up, and I think that'd be good. I there's a lot we can get into. I was even thinking, like, the topic we had last week about the Chinese restaurant owner in San Francisco and disciplining the kids. And because so much, I think, of policing, I think I'm right about this, so much of what has fallen on the shoulders of police and policing is really the absence of parenting and responsible adults in the lives of kids. And I think even the Dallas chief years ago lamented that they're having to do cleanup on aisle 5 for a lot of things that kids are not getting in terms of, like, structure and consequences. Anyway, thank you for listening. 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And I'll be back with the extended remix version of the Jack Show at 3 this afternoon.
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20: KTSA. It's 11 o'clock at KTSA San Antonio. I'm John Cruz. Calm skies for now, but major rain heading our direction. Potential flash flooding can't be ruled out as well. Your full forecast coming up in AccuWeather. President Trump says the U.S. will take on a, quote, guardian role for the Strait of Hormuz. He made the comments this morning on Fox and Friends.
21: When we do that, we're going to be reimbursed because the other nations are very wealthy. They're on our side. And we can't be expected to do that for nothing, unlike we had for many years.
20: And the claims regarding control of the strait came after the military launched a third round of attacks against Iran in response to a strike on a container ship in the critical waterway. Trump adds there will be more strikes. Central Command says U.S. forces are postured and prepared. Breaking this hour, one person dead in a shooting involving immigration authorities in Maine this morning. Multiple agencies are on the scene. In a statement on Facebook, the speaker of the Maine State House said it happened in Biddeford, just south of Portland. Skeletal remains have been found in a Southside park in the case of a missing 7-month-old baby who hasn't been seen since June 10th. Osana Cisneros went missing with his mother. It's not clear yet if the bones are human or have anything to do with Cisneros. Earlier on Friday, searchers found the baby's mom, Maximina Cisneros, in a vacant home on Parkview Drive, less than a half a mile from that park. She had been injured somehow and was hospitalized in stable condition. A man is in critical condition after being shot at a Northwest Side apartment complex last night. KTSA's Christian Blood with the details.
22: San Antonio police were called to the Altitude Apartments around 7:30 on a report of shots fired. When officers arrived, they learned a couple and a third person were arguing near the pool when the suspect pulled a gun and fired. The victim was rushed to the hospital in critical condition. His status is not known at this time. The suspect got away, and now police want to find them. Christian Blood, KTSA News.
20: A Texas judge may be trading in his judicial robes for some prison blues. J.P. Travis Hall arrested for allegedly paying prostitutes. This is in Hallettsville between San Antonio and Houston. The Lavaca County Sheriff's Office says that because he's an elected official, the Texas Rangers are handling the case. They have not released any details on this investigation. One of the young victims of the flooding at Camp Mystic being honored by her community. KTSA Stacey Keene with details.
0: Kelly Ann Lytle was just 8 years old when she lost her life in last year's flooding. On Saturday, her family and friends gathered together as a new park in Alamo Heights was named in her honor. That new park is walking distance from the family's home and is next to the Alamo Heights pool, which was a favorite of Kelly Ann's. Stacey Keene, KTSA News.
20: Your KTSA, Stevens Roofing, AccuWeather forecast, partly cloudy, a 20% chance of an afternoon shower, a high of 91 today. Flash flood watch begins this evening through the week, 60% chance of rain tonight, a low of 76. For tomorrow, again, 60% chance of rain, otherwise clouds and a high of 87. Right now, it's cloudy and 81 at San Antonio's Severe Weather Station. I'm John Cruz. 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
35: Yo, man.
34: Wow, kind of shocking news. Lindsey Graham.
35: Yeah, really surprising. All of a sudden, he's fine. He's in Ukraine. He's talking. And then just like that.
36: Well, Trump said, talks to him Saturday night.
35: Yeah.
36: And then that was weird.
35: His heart gave out on him.
36: Yeah.
34: Apparently, they talked quite a bit.
36: Yeah, he had just talked to him about, he said he sounded tired. But besides that, he, you know, he didn't appear to be in distress.
34: No, he was talking about getting the SAVE Act passed.
36: Yes, right.
34: That we got to get this thing done.
36: This aorta thing, man, this is what killed John Ritter. Same thing.
34: Yeah, I've heard different people talking about
5: Is there anything you can do to prepare for something like that so it doesn't happen?
36: They said hardening of the arteries, and I know that you can detect that.
5: Yeah.
36: And I don't know if he was on some sort of drugs for that or blood pressure med. I don't know.
35: But also, kind of, I mean, 71 years old, travels all the time.
36: All the time.
35: Works a crazy schedule, high-pressure gig. Yeah, not necessarily the picture of health. I mean, yeah, it's sad, it's surprising, but... I mean, that these things do happen, unfortunately.
36: Yeah. Yeah, they do. And, you know, anybody who's, I mean, like me, for instance, I go, holy crap. You know, when you hear something like that, having dealt with heart issues myself. So,
5: oh, yeah.
36: I mean.
5: And it's a shocking thing when it happens.
36: It certainly is. But I was stunned. I mean, I got up and I read the news and I'm like, wait a minute, this can't be right. Lindsey Graham?
5: Yeah.
36: I keep thinking Mitch McConnell, you know?
5: Right.
36: Yeah. And this is really a tough spot for the Republicans right now. I mean, particularly if McConnell is not able to come back, and you're down Lindsey Graham too. I mean, somebody will be appointed that's a conservative Republican, I'm guessing.
5: Yeah. Well, talking about Lindsey Graham, Trump was on Fox talking about what had happened, just about the man.
21: So what makes it even stranger is that I got a call last night sometime in, you know, the early evening, maybe in the sevens, and he called and... He said, we're all set for the Save America Act. He was pushing the Save America Act like crazy. He got back, said he just landed from Ukraine. I said, that's a long trip to make. He said, he sounded a little tired, but perfect, but a little bit tired. I had a right to be. And he was a worker. He was really a worker. But he sounded great, actually. But he actually said he was tired. But he wanted to pass the Save America Act. And I said... Well, we're going to get it done, Lindsey. We're going to get it done. I'll see you, like, soon. We thought maybe we might even meet today.
4: Yeah.
21: And then that was it. And that was, you know, very around the time. It couldn't have been much longer. I don't know, it could have been his last call. I don't know exactly. But I got a message about 1 o'clock in the morning from one of the people at his office that he had passed away. I said, you got it. I just can't believe it. He was like a member of the family to me. It's very tough, actually. It's amazing.
4: Mr. President,
21: he was such an advocate. He was, you know, if he wanted to get something, and you know, he had a unique ability. He was able to deal with Democrats and Republicans. If I had a problem, a real problem, I wouldn't often ask, but if I had a problem with a Democrat, he could work it out. He was a great politician, actually.
5: And it's another one of those guys that it did not start off great between the two of them.
35: Well, no. Trump doxed him.
5: Well, Lindsey Graham said, I think he's a kook.
35: Yeah.
5: I think he's all these different things. And then it was the famous thing where he gave out his number.
36: Oh, gosh, I forgot about that.
5: Oh, yeah.
36: I forgot about 26, that.
5: Yeah, 2016.
4: So Lindsey Graham says to me, please, please, whatever you can do. You know, I'm saying to myself, what's this guy, a beggar? He's like begging me to help him with Fox and Friends. So I say, okay, and I'll mention your name. He said, could you mention my name? I said, yes, I'll mention. And he gave me his number, and I found the card. I wrote the number down. I don't know if it's the right number. Let's try it. 202. 228.
5: Oh, you gave the whole number. Yeah.
4: I don't know. Maybe it's, you know, it's 3-4 years ago, so maybe it's an old number. 202-228. I don't know. Give it a shot.
5: Well. And then he had to change the number.
35: Yeah, the best part was that Lindsey Graham took it in stride, relatively speaking, with politics, because he just put out on Twitter at the time something like, I think I'm going to have to switch phones. So, Android or iPhone? What am I doing?
36: Yeah.
35: You know, Al Franken, former Democrat senator and noted butt grabber, once did an interview where he's talking about, you know, people trying to come up and make jokes to him because he's a comedian. When he was in the Senate. And he says, yeah, it's kind of annoying. And he was asked something to the effect of who's the funniest senator. And he said it was Lindsey Graham. He goes, one time we happened to cross paths in the bathroom. He had been running for president. And I said, hey, if you're the nominee, I would vote for you. And Lindsey Graham, without missing a beat, said, yeah, that's my problem.
5: That is pretty good.
36: Good story.
5: Well, and one of his best moments was defending Kavanaugh when he was up for Supreme Court.
36: That was fiery.
5: And yes,
36: he was pissed off
5: with every right to
36: be. He did. Yeah.
5: And I'm sure we'll get to that, you know, coming up a little bit later. But, you know, we gave Lindsey plenty of grief on this show
36: for years,
5: not agreeing with, you know, a lot of different things. But one thing I totally thought was cool, I don't know, have you heard any of his staff talk about him?
35: Mm-mm.
5: How well he took care of everybody and how much they really admired him. And I think about all the different politicians we've heard about. Oh, their staff talked about what a tyrant they were.
35: Oh, yeah.
5: You know, on this ego trip all the time. But the people that were closest to him really had great things to say. And I don't know of anybody you agree politically with all the time anyway.
36: No. I did read something kind of interesting about him in that he was not a uber wealthy guy.
35: Mm-mm. One of the few people who goes to the Senate and doesn't become a multimillionaire.
36: No, it was his net worth was $1.5 million when he died.
5: You're joking,
36: no.
5: Man.
36: And that put him in the lower quarter.
5: Oh, I'm sure.
36: Of congressmen.
5: Yeah. Wow.
36: Yeah, I mean, he was not one of these guys. It wasn't Bernie with 16 houses, you know. No, I mean.
5: Fighting oligarchy.
36: Right.
5: Yeah, what a fraud that guy is. Well, more on Lindsey Graham a little bit later. Now it's Iran, and Trump's had it, you can tell.
35: Yeah, well, you know, you had this memorandum of understanding. Everybody seems to be on the same page, and then Iran does what Iran likes to do, which is mess everything up.
5: Mm-hmm.
35: And so President Trump says, hey, we're going to block Iran from the Strait of Hormuz. We are going to make sure that people can go through it safely. And, you know, maybe we get a cut of whatever goes through.
5: Here we go.
21: But we had a deal. What nobody knows, we had a deal. It was a done deal. And then they broke it. They always break it. We've had 10 deals with these people. And so we're just going to hit them very hard. And we're going to keep the Strait. And we'll probably run it. We'll become the guardian of the Strait. Maybe we'll call it the guardian angel of the Strait. And we should be reimbursed for that. When we do that, we're going to be reimbursed because the other nations are very wealthy. They're on our side. And we can't be expected to do that for nothing, unlike we had for many years. You know, we guarded the Strait for 50 years more, and we never got paid for it. They made all the money, and the United States was just, you know, not, they wouldn't, it's amazing. It's, we guarded it for nothing. And now we're going to guard it. We're going to get paid for guarding it. A lot of money. But we just want to be reimbursed for doing all of this, for putting our people in danger.
5: Dude, he is the ultimate deal maker / negotiator, and he doesn't forget the things they've done. We haven't been compensated for it. It's worth some money.
35: I like that. Just a measly 20%.
5: Yeah.
35: Give us 20%.
36: Sound right? About right? Yeah, okay.
35: Yeah, okay.
5: That's not where he's going to end up.
35: No.
5: That's just the starting point, because everything's a negotiation. It's all a deal. But yeah, dude, if it were to go on, and you give Iran, you know, power over the Strait forever, it never ends.
35: Yeah.
36: Well, it can't end. That's all they have.
5: Yes.
36: I mean, you know, you take away the toy, that's it.
5: But the way you understand it, with the world's oil supply and where it's at, you're talking about, I mean, not just a recession. You're talking about a depression around the world.
35: Yes.
5: Which Trump does not want to happen. So you do have to take control of the thing.
36: Yeah, I agree.
5: And Iran is saying, well, that no, we will have control over that. Mm-hmm. It's not yours.
36: Well, right.
5: It's international waters.
36: The only thing you understand is force.
5: Yes, that's true.
36: That's the only thing that moves the needle with these people. That's it.
5: Well, and then you'll have the negotiators. But the negotiators aren't the ones lobbing missiles at the cargo ships.
36: And they're not even the ultimate say.
5: No, it's the people with the guns.
36: Yes. Always has been. Always.
5: So I don't know. I mean, and they know far more than I ever will about negotiating this stuff. But it's like, okay, all these rogue people with, you know, the Iranian regime with the guns, then let us know where they're at so we can take them out. Because if not, you're just as guilty. Well, we're really trying, but we can't have any control over their rogue. Blah, blah, blah.
36: Yeah.
5: And on it goes. So, yeah, more on that a little bit later. You know, it's the anniversary. 2 years ago, Butler.
35: Yeah.
5: Boy, isn't that crazy?
36: 2 years.
5: And we really don't know a whole lot more. Are you surprised right now that we don't know more about that kid than we did just a couple years ago?
35: Yeah, I mean, it's...
5: Thomas Crooks?
35: It's a very strange thing.
5: I mean... He was gone. I mean, body, everything.
35: Yeah.
5: The entire place wiped. And in a world where there are tons of conspiracies about everything, if you don't want conspiracy, then you got to not do what you did in that situation.
35: Right.
36: That is weird how the conspiracy involves the one that we know did it.
35: Yeah.
36: That we had video of that person.
5: Yes.
36: I mean, and all of that. That's the one that all of a sudden there's, you know.
5: But what was behind
36: all sorts
5: it?
36: Of conjecture.
5: Just
36: about.
5: One kid went rogue
36: exactly.
5: there?
36: Exactly.
5: That's a harder one to believe.
36: Well, that's the thing with this Crooks kid, though.
5: That's what I'm saying.
36: Yeah. Oh, okay, I think you talk about the other one, too. I'm like, well, we know a lot about him.
5: No, the Robinson thing seems pretty.
36: Yeah, me, open and closed.
5: It seems pretty clear to me.
36: Yeah, Crooks just went away.
5: It's really bizarre.
36: Yeah.
5: And I know different people online were looking back saying, isn't it unbelievable that this happened? And one of the things was the day after, and it was a Sunday morning, so there's little George and the Wrinkle Biscuit, Martha Raddatz, talking about, well, you know, some of the rhetoric from Trump and his supporters brings this stuff on. It's unreal.
8: President Trump and his supporters have contributed to this violent rhetoric. As well.
9: Absolutely, George. We were just looking back this morning at some of the things that former President Trump has said. He warned last March of potential death and destruction if he were charged by the Manhattan District Attorney. Our country is being destroyed as they

0: This is pretty amazing.
1: Listen what I say. Whole lot of love.
0: Yeah, he had Jimmy Page solo on the top of the riff. Wow. Oh, and then they ruined it. With Tom Morello's computer game.
2: Whatever that is.
0: Solo. The rest of it was brilliant.
2: That was really good.
0: Wow, man. All right. Really good. The five stories we're watching today. Much more straight ahead right here.
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11: The Markley, Van Camp, and Robbins Show. 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
12: One, two, three,
13: okay,
12: four,
13: number five. Senator Rand Paul says Dr. Anthony Fauci will be publicly testifying before a Senate committee on July 29th. Spoiler alert, nothing is ever going to happen.
14: He's already preparing for it, I'm sure.
13: Yeah. Number four, South Carolina Senator Lindsey Graham died suddenly after returning home from a trip to Ukraine. His heart gave out. Number three, President Trump suggested making Lindsey Graham's sister, Darlene, who Lindsey basically raised, as the interim senator from South Carolina. The governor's going to be making an announcement at 4 o'clock Eastern this afternoon.
14: What do you think of that idea?
15: I don't know what to think of it. I don't know enough
13: about
15: her.
13: Basically, somebody fills in until,
15: yeah,
13: until
15: the election,
13: new Congress is seated, because he was up for re-election this fall.
14: Yeah.
15: Yeah.
14: A lot of people are like, yeah. I mean, she definitely knew his politics,
15: yeah,
14: and it would be
15: like
14: a great honor to him.
15: But, yeah, who knows?
14: Interesting.
13: Let's see. Number two, U.S. Capitol Police have arrested a guy who showed up at the north barricade of the U.S. Capitol with a gun. Still investigating what he was doing there and what he had hoped to do. Number one, President Trump announced that the Strait of Hormuz will remain open and said the U.S. will assume the role of guardian of the Hormuz Strait. The new installment of the Marvel Cinematic Universe, apparently. he said the U.S. will seek reimbursement equal to 20% of cargo shipped to cover the cost.
14: We'll see if that happens or not. But it's a starting point. So there you go.
15: Can we sell that? Why don't we just rename it? Get naming rights to it.
13: There you go.
14: Might happen.
15: Yeah.
14: So we hit what? We took one night off, and then it was 140 more Iranian targets.
13: Mm-hmm.
14: And then we're saying, yeah, the strait, it's open. But then you're looking at the camera and different people saying, but no one's moving through it.
13: Yeah.
14: Because, well, people are gun shy.
13: Yeah. Well, you don't want to get blown out of water.
14: Right. Exactly.
15: How many targets are left?
14: You wonder that.
15: I mean, you just, is there an infinite number of targets? I don't know.
14: Far more than we would have guessed,
15: four
14: months ago.
15: I think there's been well over 3,000 or 4,000 right now.
14: Easy, yeah.
15: Yeah.
14: This is the Markley, Van Camp, and Robbins Show. Okay, so we'll see what happens. I guess that's the biggest story of the day, or Lindsey Graham?
13: That's one of them. I mean, the Lindsey Graham thing. Yeah, it was just so surprising in the world of politics. And I'll tell you, when Trump was making the rounds, because he showed up on a bunch of the Sunday morning talking head shows, including Meet the Press, Lindsey Graham was supposed to be on Meet the Press.
14: Yeah.
13: And according to an Axios report, take that for what it's worth, he had been talking about, yeah, I'm not feeling right. I'm going to go to the doctor after the Meet the Press thing. and then he died.
15: I didn't hear that. Okay. Yeah.
14: Man, it's another reminder, man. Life's fragile.
15: Yes,
14: you never know. I was just reading Ecclesiastes, you know, thinking about death is wise. People don't like to do it, but it is wise. Okay, more on that later. Kamala Harris giving a rousing speech to the WNBA. I can't wait to hear it.
15: Oh, gosh.
14: And around What's Your Story? Coming up.
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17: Good morning from the KTSA Newsroom. I'm John Cruz. Extreme heat building in for 100 million people across the country this week. A heat dome that's been scorching the western part of the country will move over the next couple of days eastward. Those in the northern part of the country will see a peak of temperatures tomorrow. The northeast will also peak by Wednesday. Flash flooding possible for the Big Bend area. New this hour, the U.S. military confirms one person died as a result of severe flash flooding on Saturday near JBSA Lackland. Authorities say one person who was not identified was submerged in their vehicle along Hall Street. That's near Leon Creek late Saturday. An estimated 3 to 6 inches of rain fell, which caused that creek to rise nearly 10 feet. A new fundraising report for the Texas Senate shows Republican Ken Paxton trailing Democrat James Tallarico. But that could change quickly thanks to a new Supreme Court ruling that takes away limits on how political parties can coordinate with campaigns.
18: As a result, when you give a lot of money to the Republican Party, the National Party, they can then work with the candidate in Texas.
17: That's Professor Josh Blackman at the South Texas College of Law. He says the result will be a ton of cash coming into Texas, and they'll need it to keep up with Tallarico, who pulled in $30 million in the second quarter. That flies in the face of his promise to shun big money donors. And the World Cup semifinals continue tomorrow with France and Spain meeting up in Arlington. It's a rematch of the European Championship semis 2 years ago, where the Spanish won 2-1 on Wednesday. Lionel Messi and Argentina will take on England in Atlanta. Your KTSA, Stevens Roofing, AccuWeather forecast. We've got a flash flood watch beginning this evening for much of our area. We'll stay partly cloudy today with a high of 91 degrees. 60% chance of showers begins late tonight. Some of that could be heavy downpours at times. Flash flooding is possible and a low of 76. For tomorrow, 60% chance of rain under cloudy skies and a high temp of 87. Currently clouds and 82 at San Antonio's Severe Weather Station. I'm John Cruz. 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
14: All right. The Markley Van Camp and Robin Show. Jamie Markley, David Van Camp, Scott Robbins. Okay, David. So we're talking about 2 years ago, it was Butler.
13: Yeah. Donald Trump came within less than an inch of being murdered on the stage at a rally. And so we talked about it a little bit on Fox News this morning about how that chart on illegal immigration that he put up,
14: mm-hmm.
13: I mean, it saved his life.
14: Yeah, because it made him look, right?
13: Yeah.
14: Yeah, it's true.
24: God was with me. I turned my head to show a chart, and a chart that I never show on the right-hand side, but this time I did, and a chart that I don't even use that much. I use it probably 1 in 10 times at the rallies. But it's always on my left, and this time it was on my right. I looked to the right instead. If I looked to the left, I wouldn't be talking to you right now. So many amazing things. And the chart is always at the end of the speech. And I just put it at the beginning because it was appropriate. You know, sometimes I'll start out, and I won't be reading a lot of things because it makes it much more interesting. I think that's why people like it.
13: Yeah.
24: But I just said I'm going to put it up there. It just felt good. Yeah. It felt right. You know, I speak the way I feel. And it felt right. And the chart, I said, let's talk about the chart. And I look over to the right as it's coming down. And I said, wow, what was that?
25: Wow.
24: I said, it's either the biggest, most violent mosquito in history, or I just got shot. It was one of the two things.
15: Yeah, because you wouldn't expect it, right?
14: Yeah.
15: I mean, it would be like, what was that?
13: Yeah.
15: You know?
14: Yeah. That's the way he put his hand up. Like, what was that?
15: Yeah, what was that?
14: Yeah.
13: What? I also think it's there. You know, there's a lot of angles to this. Of course, the mystery surrounding the gunman. How was he able to get up there? Why was nobody perched up there for security? You know, we've got a new Inspector General report where there were 100 radio calls to the Secret Service that didn't get through because they were on two different systems.
14: Mm-hmm.
13: I mean, it just a lot of things really went wrong that day, or did they? You know, there's always that question about how this all lined up. But the thing that I keep going back to, and this is just the way my brain works, is how ironic it is that Biden's border crisis actually saved Donald Trump's life.
14: In some sort of way. Yeah.
15: You know, I never thought about that before, but you're right.
13: Yes.
15: Yeah.
14: And the Secret Service, my gosh, all the missteps. It's just crazy. And, you know, when he was talking about, you know, God was with me that day, oh, what's her name that wrote the book? She's a reporter. Zito. No.
13: Oh,
14: shoot.
13: Selena?
14: Yes.
13: Yeah.
14: She talked about, I heard her in an interview talking about how she had known Trump for years. He was different after that.
13: Yeah.
14: And I remember, you know, certainly in the months after, you heard Trump talk about God more than you ever heard him mm-hmm. talk about God before. It had a profound impact on him. And I'm thinking about that because that was 2 years ago. And this was like, more than 10 years ago, I joined a few other friends. It was like a small group of Christian people. They were doing this thing together, and it was 2 years. And like once a quarter, you'd get together for the weekend. And you were really encouraged. No phones, nothing else. Because it's a lot of it's just you alone with the Lord and praying and reflecting and trying to figure out sort of what's your purpose in life. And man, when you have no phone and it's a weird experience. It can be really, really good, but it can be terrifying. Because you're thinking about all the mistakes you've made throughout your life, right? Well, the one thing the leader had said at the very beginning, this is going to go for 2 years. It's going to be amazing to you, all the things that happen in 2 years' time. Mm. Things that you can't see coming.
15: Right.
14: Coming in the future.
15: Mm-hmm.
14: And I just, you know, I kind of put that away like, yeah, it'll be interesting to see what happens. And it wasn't that long after that, Robin, you had your heart attacks.
15: Yeah.
14: And David and I are left scrambling, like, what are we going to do? We thought the show was over.
15: Yeah.
14: We thought it was done. And I'm like, oh, so that was the big life-altering change that I didn't see coming. Wow.
15: Well, none of us did. I didn't either.
14: But then to see where it's ended up now, and you're back with the show, and it's just, the whole thing's kind of amazing to me. But at the same time, with this shooting at Butler, someone saying surviving is like violence? Who said that? What?
13: Just a flashback to Jen Psaki talking about it on MSNBC, because there was this desperate play, and I think it was because they realized, a lot of people in left-wing media realized, okay, Donald Trump very likely just won the election on this alone.
14: Oh, right.
13: And so they're trying to spin this in any way, shape, or form. And Jen Psaki at the time is like, well, did Trump really have to stand up and say fight? That's bad.
14: I forgot about this. Roll that.
3: They're trying to change the subject. Yep. And you hear this fight, fight, fight chant, mm-hmm. which you heard Trump do right after the shooting in Butler. We saw that once again on Truth Social. That does scare me a little bit.
5: Yeah.
3: How do you feel about that?
5: So I have to say, that is Elizabeth a Warren. Very, very different kind of approach, not just to politics, but to democracy, and one that ultimately does put our democracy at risk, puts us all at risk.
14: These people are clowns.
13: I think what puts democracy at risk, I mean, in the context of the conversation, is somebody trying to murder a presidential candidate.
14: Yeah.
13: That's a pretty big threat to democracy.
15: You know what else puts a democracy at risk?
13: What's that?
15: What? Putting your nominee up that no one voted for.
13: Oh, yeah, that too.
15: That could be a threat to democracy.
14: Man, oh, man.
15: Yeah, these people are just insane.
14: Oh, yeah.
15: I hear that, I still get pissed off. And it was years ago.
14: Two.
15: Well, I know, but it's like crazy, right?
14: Wasn't that long ago.
15: I know.
14: Yeah, I know. I know what you're saying. All right, it's that time. We do it a couple of times a day. Go around the table. It may not be the biggest story out there, but it caught your attention. You want to bring it in. David, today, what's your story?
13: Well, speaking of the person who was airdropped into the 2024 presidential election, Kamala Harris. She attended a WNBA game and gave a rousing locker room speech to one of the teams.
14: Okay, I saw this on social media, and I'm like, okay, David's going to have it, I know. So I'm just going to wait and enjoy it at the time. So I haven't heard it yet. I know you have, Scott.
15: Yeah.
14: Okay, go ahead and roll it.
6: And you are having an incredible impact. I travel our country. Young girls, boys, people of every gender, background, race, watch the W.
7: Yeah.
6: And understand.
14: No, they don't.
6: How inspiring it is. So keep doing what you're doing. You guys are impacting people who you may never meet, people who may never know your names or mine, but they are aware of what you are doing. And it is giving them a sense of their value and their dignity and what they have a right to expect from this world. So congratulations on this game, but congratulations as much as anything else for the path you guys are charting. It is extraordinary to watch.
15: I'll take platitudes for 1,000.
13: They'll never know your name or mine, but they're all watching the WNBA and
15: that's
13: they're all
15: right.
13: Inspired by you.
15: Yes, they are. Yes, they are. Just
14: and she talks to them like they're children.
15: Just, dude, it's the same every time. It just depends on who it is, whether it's Girl Scouts or WNBA or...
14: Well, first of all, not everyone is watching. Okay, they're not. Sorry, I know the ratings are up, especially when, you know, Indiana plays. However, not everyone's watching, but okay, have your fun. But then this part of, and it's inspiring and what you're doing... They show up for work. They play basketball for a living.
15: Yeah.
14: That's what they've been doing for years. It's not quite as good as when she actually showed up for the college basketball team, her alma mater, mm-hmm. who just got their guts ripped out on national TV in the NCAA tournament, and she's talking to them like they're children.
8: You hustled out there. You are smart.
6: You are disciplined.
14: You are smart. I don't know, man. 17 turnovers? But hey, whatever.
15: Going to hang your artwork on my refrigerator. Get home.
14: Not only that, she was so proud, okay, that the team didn't walk off the court with 5 minutes left to go in the game, even though it was decided.
6: And you know, that's what it's about, right? Until the last minute. You guys did that. You didn't stop until the last second. You did not stop. And that is so inspiring.
14: So inspired that they didn't walk off and leave and just head to the showers with 5 minutes to go. We got no chance.
13: And I know that it's March, but I really love your macaroni art Christmas ornament that you're giving me.
14: Yes.
13: Thank you.
14: This is another clip. Oh, yeah. She's like, this team. Yeah, I know. We're all sitting here.
6: You know, I was at Howard back in the day where we were just happy that there was a game. Much less getting to this place. Right? Oh. And I see Bison literally all over the world. And we've been talking about you, this team. You all, this team.
14: Yeah,
6: this
14: I know. Team, this team. We made it to the tournament.
15: Whose team was it? Whose team? Whose
14: we
15: team?
14: Get it. God. And our hearts are broken because we just got our asses kicked.
13: Hey, but
14: and now I got to listen to you cackle.
13: Look on the bright side.
14: Oh, my gosh.
13: Look on the bright side.
14: This Get out of here.
13: This team has always kind of sucked. So, hey.
14: Would you leave?
15: Right.
14: Right? All right, Scotty, what do you got for your story?
15: Oh, man, I don't know if you were up to see the end of it, but there was a NASCAR race that ended 3 o'clock this morning.
14: Really?
15: Yes, in Atlanta. It was the, the Quaker State 400. And there was a rain delay. The race, I hate races. I'm not a racing guy necessarily. I'll watch occasionally because I kind of like it.
14: You used to go to Indy all the time.
15: So I follow racing, but I'm not the big racing guy, right? But I hated races that start at 7 o'clock at night. It should never start at 7 o'clock at night. Nobody wants to drive home at 11 after going to a race. It doesn't happen, right? So they start this thing at 7. There's this long rain delay. They don't call it. They just have the delay.
14: Okay.
15: So by the time they come out and get the track done, they take that big heater thing, whatever it is, that mover goes through there and dries the track off, right? So that's done. So they get the race restarted. It ends at 3 a.m. 3 a.m. Ryan Blaney's your winner, by the way.
14: Well, sometimes it happens. I mean, there's a rain delay in other sports, and you just go.
15: Nobody's gone. Now, what baseball game has gone 4 hours with a rain delay?
14: It happens sometimes. No. It used to be extra innings, and games wouldn't.
15: Well, extra innings, you can see. I can understand that. But I don't know. Rain delays, you got to call it, man. Well, you got to call it. You can't, extra innings is extra innings. You keep the game goes on, yes.
14: Okay.
15: But when it's raining and you got to sit through the rain, it's 4 hours. They call it in baseball. It's called.
14: There was a 2.5 hour rain delay in St. Louis the other night.
15: Yeah, 2.5 hours, yes, not 4.
14: Okay. There's no arguing with Scott on this. There's no bringing up another point. You let the rage march through rain.
15: There is no
14: You're right, Scott. It's ridiculous.
15: There is no NASCAR race that needs to end at 3 a.m.
14: Agreed. None. Stupid.
15: On a Monday morning.
14: Terrible sport.
15: I didn't say it was terrible sport.
14: Okay, terrible decision to have.
15: Bad
14: rain.
15: Decision,
14: bad.
15: Yes.
14: Okay.
15: Yeah.
14: Got it.
15: Thanks for agreeing with me.
14: No problem.
15: I appreciate it.
14: Today, for my story, is Embrace Your Geekness Day. I don't even know what that means. I had to look it up. It invites enthusiasts to proudly showcase their passions every July 13th. Whether your heart belongs to sci-fi, fantasy, gaming, or comics, this is your moment to shine. Dust off that cosplay, dive into a new graphic novel, or host a theme movie marathon with friends.
15: You don't have any.
14: Would this be like the collectors of the Funko Pops? Would this?
15: No.
14: No, that's not a thing? They don't do that?
15: Organized meetings that I'm aware of, and
14: okay.
15: If there were, I wouldn't go to them.
14: No. Okay.
15: Well, unless there was a rain delay, and then they held it at 3 o'clock in the morning.
13: Longest baseball rain delay, 7 hours and 23 minutes.
15: That I'm not surprised.
14: Oh, guess what? A party bus driver got drunk. Uh-oh. Nimrod's in the news in just a few. And a news update next.
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14: The Markley Van Camp and Robin Show. I don't know if you're suffering this summer, maybe like you have in the past when you're exhausted because you're spending half the night kicking off the covers, you're hot, you're sweaty, you're flipping the pillow over, just trying to find a cool spot. 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
14: News update, David Van Camp.
13: Democrat Senator Alyssa Slotkin is the latest Democrat to say the quiet part out loud. Hey, if you passed the Save America Act, that'd make it really hard for any Democrat in any state to win any election. Wow. So
14: we need illegals voting.
13: Right. Or
14: yes. And dead people.
13: Yeah, people who can't prove that they're citizens of the United States of America. We can just look the other way. But it's rare, but it's existential.
14: Right. Okay. Got it. All right. And with that, we go to Nimrod.
1: When the going gets tough.
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2: I love the poorly educated.
14: All right. Nimrod's in the News. We go to North Carolina. It's party bus time.
15: Yay.
14: What's the great thing about a party bus, you know, back in the day, is you got a designated driver. You don't have to worry about it.
15: True.
14: A lot of times it's bachelor parties, whatever. Well, a party bus flew out of control and ran into three vehicles the other night before crashing into a house. Apparently, the driver joined the party. That was 58-year-old Gary Kearse. Police say he'd been driving while under the influence and with a revoked license.
15: Oh, gosh.
14: Why would the guy have a revoked license?
15: Yeah, why?
14: Well, DWI.
15: Oh, God.
14: See? Well, check this. DWI, and just 2 weeks ago, he was cited for hit and run. I'll drive the party bus.
15: Yeah, why
14: okay,
15: not?
14: Okay, Gary's got it.
15: Yeah.
14: No problem.
15: It works cheap.
13: Small business owner who's just trying to get his life back in order.
14: Thankfully, no one seriously hurt. There was one person taken to the hospital, non-life-threatening injuries. So Gary, facing a slew of charges, including DWI, reckless driving, two counts of injury to real property, and felony injury to utility wires.
13: Huh.
15: Felony injury to utility wires.
13: Utility wires had rights.
15: Man, they sure did.
14: But getting crashed into the house.
15: Oh, God.
14: That was, you know, the last part after it was hit three other vehicles. Yes. And again, earlier in April, DWI and hit and run, and now this one, and that is Nimrod's in the News.
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6: It's 12 o'clock at KTSA, San Antonio. I'm John Cruz, looking at heavy downpours. Beginning later today, some areas could see flash flooding. Your complete AccuWeather forecast is coming up. Political leaders from both sides of the aisle reacting over the weekend death of South Carolina Senator Lindsey Graham. President Trump spoke about Graham this morning.
7: He was a great guy. He was a friend. He would call me all the time. He would just I'd say, stop calling me, Lindsey. It was amazing. He just didn't stop.
6: Graham was chairman of the Senate Budget Committee and one of President Trump's closest allies in Congress. A preliminary report from the medical examiner says the senator died of a tear in the aorta. Graham was 71. Breaking this hour, one person dead in a shooting involving immigration authorities in Maine this morning. Multiple agencies are on the scene. In a statement on Facebook, the Speaker of the Maine State House said it happened in Biddeford, just south of Portland. A man is in critical condition after being shot at a Northwest Side apartment complex last night. KTSA's Christian Blood with the details.
15: San Antonio police were called to the Altitude Apartments around 7:30 on a report of shots fired. When officers arrived, they learned a couple and a third person were arguing near the pool when the suspect pulled a gun and fired. The victim was rushed to the hospital in critical condition. His status is not known at this time. The suspect got away, and now police want to find them. Christian Blood, KTSA News.
6: A 20-year-old mariachi singer no longer in ICE custody. ICE agents arrested Hibbert Ibarra Castro on June 25th while he was driving in China Grove after a gig. His wife, Marisol, says he entered the U.S. legally on a B-2 visa at age 4. She says the visa expired in 2020 and they've been working on getting his green card, but the paperwork is unbelievable. Ibarra Castro sang the national anthem on July 4th at the South Texas Immigrant Detention Facility where he was being held. Conservative groups are backing Texas Tech's fight to end forced diversity efforts called DEI. Jonathan Covey with Texas Values says the school's new chancellor has every right to ban professors from teaching more than two genders.
8: Texas Tech is taking reasonable steps to make sure that classrooms remain focused really on education rather than promoting political ideology.
6: A left-wing faculty group is suing the school, saying the new policies are unconstitutional. The faculty, they say, are prevented from teaching classes they want to, and that's chilling free speech in the class. And Victor Wembanyama will stay in San Antonio a few more years after reportedly agreeing to a contract extension with the Spurs. Now, per team policy, the Spurs haven't disclosed the terms of the deal, but an ESPN report says Wemby agreed to a five-year, $252 million maximum rookie-scale contract extension with a player option in the fifth season. Your KTSA, Stevens Roofing, AccuWeather forecast, partly cloudy, a 20% chance of an afternoon shower, a high of 91 today. Flash flood watch begins this evening through the week, 60% chance of rain tonight. For tomorrow, again, 60% chance of rain, otherwise clouds and a high of 87. Right now, 83 at San Antonio's severe weather station. I'm John Cruz. 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
14: The Markley, Van Camp, and Robbins Show. Jamie Markley, David Van Camp, Scott Robbins. A lot of people talking about the passing of Lindsey Graham.
15: Yeah.
14: We'll have more on that a little bit later. As far as Iran, Trump had talked to Fox about what's going on there, saying we're going to have to run the straight and we should get paid for it.
15: Yeah. 20%. How about that?
14: We'll see where that goes.
15: Mm-hmm.
14: But he was just talking about Iran in general, of course, breaking the ceasefire, and on it goes. And he mentioned this.
7: Remember this. They killed 52,000 protesters so far as of this moment. The number is 52,000. Mm. So who's going to protest? And a lot of people are surprised about the protesting, that, you know, that they haven't. But nobody's going to protest when they get shot. They have AK-47s. They have machine guns aimed at people's heads. If you move 1 foot further, you get shot. And then they'll shoot 10 of them, and everybody flees. Who's not going to flee? They don't have guns.
23: Right.
7: So they're a bad group of people. Let me just tell you that. I don't say that often, and I have to live with that statement. They're a bad group of people. They've been this way for a long time, and right now they're getting their ass kicked.
14: So there you go. There's your update on Iran.
15: I don't say that very often, that they're bad people.
14: Well,
15: he says that about a lot of people.
14: David, that's all I hear, man.
15: David.
24: Yeah, what's your interpretation about, you know, often, you know?
14: It all depends.
24: Less than a week, I don't know. I don't know how to work.
14: The last 2 hours?
24: Right,
15: yes. Yes. The last conversation he had.
24: Right.
14: Yeah, he has mentioned that a number of times, sometimes different variations.
23: We have some bad hombres here, and we're going to get them out.
14: Hombres sometimes? Just depends. Well, there's a number of them.
15: Yes.
14: Yeah, we could get into that later,
24: bad
14: too.
24: Bad people everywhere.
14: That is true.
24: What can I tell you?
14: You do have bad people everywhere.
24: Yep.
14: No doubt about that. Okay, I happen to see this, looking at different clips from the weekend. Jonathan Capehart, amazingly, still has some sort of show on PMS now. Mm-hmm. And he is still hung up on Trump's mental stability and capacity.
15: Uh-huh.
14: Still going down that road because of last week he said Japan instead of Iran.
13: The Islamic Republic of Japan. Yeah, that one caught my attention as well.
14: Yes. You brought it into the show.
13: I did.
14: The manly Jonathan Capehart was talking about it.
12: Eugene knows what's coming. I wonder.
14: Yeah, Eugene and Jonathan, they were giggling there together.
13: Yes.
14: Because they would have talked before the show, I'm sure, to know what he was going to talk right. about.
12: Through all your reporting and all the seriousness and everything, I keep wondering about the president's mental acuity. Particularly, he is now older than he was in the first term. He is now 80 years old, just at the NATO summit.
14: Oh,
12: he talked about the Islamic Republic of Japan, the JCPOC, saying to the reporters, do you have a question for President Putin? Had this happened in a previous administration, people would be saying the man is nuts. He shouldn't be in office anymore. When it comes to this president, should, given all the reporting that you and Jonathan have done, should the American people be concerned about the mental acuity of this president?
14: He's talking with Maggie Haberman, who has the book coming out.
13: Yeah.
14: So here she goes.
16: What we've seen over time is that clearly a lot of people do have that concern. You hear from people the same as we do. His health is like a black box inside that administration, much more than almost any other issue. And if there is an area of failure in the reporting for us, it was this, in trying to, not mental per se, but just his health,
12: right.
16: How he is, why he has gone to Walter Reed several times, and they have released less and less information. We see what you see, which is he is 80, which is that he is clearly, you know, doesn't speak with the same crispness that he did 30 years ago, 20
12: right.
16: years ago, 10 years ago, as people who turn 80 tend not
12: to. That's understandable.
16: Yeah, there was nothing, I will say, in our...
14: Now listen to this part, because she's about to say, in this long interview, there was nothing to say that he had lost a step, basically. The interruption comes.
16: And I will say, in our interview with him, which was a fact-checking interview, this is the one that Jonathan was referring to, where we were handed the...
19: Which, honestly, that seems worth the price of the book alone.
16: And
12: how long was that?
14: And then he goes, well, right. So is she really saying, yeah, he's not all that? He's not Biden. Just knock it
13: right.
14: off. No one's going to buy that.
13: Right.
14: That's
13: no.
14: really followed this at all.
24: They wanted to be Biden, but nope.
14: You misplace a word here, there, that sort of thing.
13: Mm-hmm.
14: Again, you're not seeing dead people or wondering where they're at, for crying out
20: Jackie,
14: loud.
20: Jackie, are you here? Where's Jackie? I didn't think she was going to be here.
14: Well, that's good, because she's dead.
24: Well, in spirit.
13: These days, it's like, yeah, if Trump goes 2 days without posting something online, they're like, where is the president? Ah!
14: Right.
13: And, like, Biden would disappear for days on end.
14: Yes.
24: Yeah, they're worried
14: insane.
24: About Trump's swollen ankles.
13: Oh, yeah, they
14: oh,
13: are.
14: Oh, yeah.
24: Yeah.
14: Well, and not knowing if the guy is a woman, a man, what the name is.
20: I'm saying, Auchincloss sauce, where is she?
24: There
14: you go. Where's she at? It's a he.
24: It's a steak sauce.
13: Yes, Congress Inc. is the company that makes Auchincloss sauce. From Congress Inc.
20: Javier Baccaria.
14: Mental acuity with Trump. Unbelievable. Shang Hang. You know, we get requests for these sometimes.
20: Shang
14: like,
20: Hang. I'm going to pronounce my Shanga Kawawa.
13: I believe the name was Shikegawa. And it came out Shang Gang Kawawa.
24: Sounds like an effects pedal, doesn't it?
20: A little bit.
24: A Wawa.
13: Shang Gang Kawawa.
20: A Wawa institution.
14: What?
20: I mean, as we evolve our institution.
24: I don't know what that
14: I don't
24: was.
14: Know.
24: What was that?
13: Even as we evolve our institutions.
20: I mean, as we evolve our institution.
14: Wow.
24: It's good. David, tell you. Second language.
14: Oh, the Biden speak?
24: Yeah, David can do it.
14: Well, that sounds like drunk speak. Altogether.
24: Yeah.
14: It sounds like you're hammered. Anyway. Okay. Moving on to Gavin Newsom. He's saying Elon Musk owes California.
13: Oh yeah, he's bitter about Elon Musk moving a whole lot of his business to Texas, where it's easier to build and do cool things. Texas is like, hell yeah, man, come on, let's go.
14: It saves him, like, billions of dollars.
13: Yes.
14: So why wouldn't he?
13: Well, Gavin Newsom says, hey, the only reason he's a success is because of the state of California.
14: Oh, please.
0: One of the great disappointments. One of the great innovators of our time. I brought up Edison before. He's Edison of our time. It breaks my heart. I was the first, you know, one of the first Teslas off the line. I've been one of their biggest proponents, supporters. It was regulation in California that created the conditions that allowed him to take the risk to become the multi-billionaire, maybe trillionaire, that he's become, including Solar City and some of the regulatory frameworks that launched Elon Musk. And he launched this space. Now he's going to space, and he's now turning his back, not only in the state that promote him, though he has no problem getting the R&D tax credits and moving his world headquarters on R&D here and having Grok here and most of his talent here, which is also interesting. But right now he's allowing, and I think this is Trump, not just Elon Musk, he's going to allow the greatest on-goal in, I think, one of the most significant on-goals in the next decade is ceding the EV space to China.
13: I actually have a serious question. Does he think own goal is on goal?
14: I think so.
24: I didn't understand that. I thought that was some word I should know, but I don't know.
14: Yeah, on goal.
24: Like, what does on goal mean?
13: Yeah, he's watching a hockey game, and he sees shots on goal, and he thinks, wow, they're scoring against themselves in record numbers.
24: Is that what he's saying?
13: I think he's saying own goal, yeah.
24: Own goal.
13: Yeah, like you're scoring on yourself.
24: That's on goal.
14: He's grasping as it is with the whole, you know, like Elon owes me something here. Please. Dude, people get out of California all the time because the regulations are crazy. The taxes are crazy. You can't do business there.
13: Well,
14: you're talking about liberal people. Like, this is too much.
13: Well, dude, there are solar companies who are building solar farms and wind farms as well for those companies in the state of Texas. You look at the production of renewable energy in the state of Texas, it is leaps and bounds higher than the state of California that tries to mandate those things. Why? Well, because Texas says, hey, we'll let you do it. Yeah. We want you to build it. Fine, go build it. That's great. We're just not going to shut down every refinery on the Gulf Coast.
14: Right. There was just who was the company you just mentioned that's moving from Delaware to Texas?
13: It was a bunch of different energy companies where their headquarters are in Delaware because there had been a long time, you know, the Delaware LLC kind of thing where it was basically a tax haven for companies to be headquartered there in name. And they're moving to Texas now. Yeah.
14: Right. Yeah, it's like every other week, it's like there's another company moving to Texas because it's easier to do business there, or Florida.
24: Well, I would imagine the on-goal manufacturers are going to be next.
13: That's true.
14: Yeah, better believe it. Big world record was set over the weekend and had something to do with our Friday Five.
24: Yeah.
14: Which was, you know, Saturday was Bald as End Day or Bald Day or whatever. Pitbull and all his fans set a Guinness World Record for the largest gathering of people in bald caps. Friday in London. Official total, 22,141. Which is funny because Pitbull also had a bald cap even though he's bald. He said it's a blessing and an honor to see all the bald E's. Yeah, so there you go. Guinness Book of World Records.
24: Yeah, just got to stop this Guinness World Record thing. It's just,
14: why?
24: There's too many. It's everything. I heard there was one this weekend, too, where running with a balloon between your legs.
14: Yeah, that was set in Chicago.
24: You heard about that one, too. Okay.
14: I did.
24: All right.
14: Yeah, I saw it somewhere in the news, and I think...
24: So dumb.
14: There were news anchors that were kind of dissing this guy.
24: Are you serious?
14: Yeah, for the world record. Yes, I'm not 25-year-old joking.
2: 25-year-old Sam Farber tried to break a Guinness World Record for the fastest 10-meter walk while holding a balloon between his knees. The current record is 3.91 seconds. Farber did beat the record coming in 3.5 seconds.
10: I feel like somebody in this building could probably give him a run.
2: Tonight.
14: Yeah.
13: Do it.
14: I want to see it.
13: 100%. It's all fun and games until you're actually tasked with doing it.
14: Yeah. That's a pretty fast run. Balloon between your legs.
13: Yeah.
24: Did he hop? No.
14: I don't know. If you were still doing that wacky morning show you used to do, Scott, that'd be a big bar game for you.
24: Yeah, we would do it at the busiest intersection in town.
14: There you go. Yeah. And Mick Jagger, in an interview, said, yeah, fame disassociates a person from ordinary life. He just admitted it. Because John Mulaney?
24: Yeah.
14: He mentioned Mick Jagger was not nice to work with on Saturday Night Live.
13: He has a great bit about that where, you know, they were writing songs and he was like thinking about, you know, different rhyming words and Mick Jagger would be like, no! And then suddenly, if he liked a rhyming word, he'd say,

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1: Yep. The Markley, Van Camp, and Robbins Show. Jamie Markley, David Van Camp, Scott Robbins, and now the five stories we're watching today.
2: Number five, Senator Rand Paul says Dr. Anthony Fauci will be publicly testifying before a Senate committee on July 29th.
3: Nothing's ever going to happen. Mr. Paul, that is false.
2: Number four, South Carolina Senator Lindsey Graham died suddenly after returning home from a trip to Ukraine due to heart failure or the aortic rupture, whatever they call it. Man.
3: Yeah.
2: Number three, President Trump suggested making Lindsey Graham's sister, Darlene, as the interim senator from South Carolina until the election. The governor will make an announcement at 4 p.m. Eastern. Number two, U.S. Capitol Police arrested a man who had a gun with him at the North Barricade of the Capitol. They are investigating and will let us know as soon as they can why this guy showed up and what he planned to do. Then number one, President Trump announced that the Strait of Hormuz will remain open and said the U.S. will resume the role or assume the role of guardian of the Hormuz Strait. He said the U.S. will seek reimbursement equal to 20% of cargo shipped to cover the cost of securing the waterway. Hmm.
4: Okay. The Pennzoil, Strait of Hormuz.
5: By the way, did you see an update where, like, the Saudis, they've had enough?
2: Oh, with, like, the Houthis, right?
5: Yes.
2: Yeah.
5: With the Houthis? Yeah. This could get, like, crazy fast when it all escalates.
2: Mm-hmm.
5: Well, when Iran understands they're not going to control the strait.
2: Yeah, they're losing control on OPEC right now. Saudi Arabia is. And a lot of this is because of the instability presented by Iran.
5: Yes.
2: And so it's like, well, okay, fine. You want to play this game, we'll play this game.
5: Yeah. By the way, I heard another stat. Half of Muslims in the United States have a very favorable view of Hamas.
4: What? Really?
5: Yes.
4: No, yeah. A big surprise there.
5: No, not to me, but it's not a surprise to some people.
4: Oh, I know.
5: Yeah.
4: Yeah.
5: Some other news out there. You know, this was just, like, to me, a nice story. Really nice. No, I'm going to save my nice story for my story coming up in a bit.
2: Okay.
5: There's another story. I'll go with this one. About America's retirement system. And have you heard about any of this? Trump thinking about a bold fix to the problem?
4: Yeah, I read the headline. I didn't read the story.
5: Okay. Oh, yeah, I sent this to you.
4: Yeah.
5: Because, you know, you'd like to retire someday.
4: Someday.
5: Not quite set up for it right now, maybe?
4: No, not maybe. No, definitely not.
5: Trump told reporters last week he was looking very strongly at Australia's retirement system. And a lot of people are like, what? What, another retirement plan? And it's basically where your business that you work for, they have to put a certain percentage in your sort of retirement plan that you carry with you job to job to job. You know, because there are no pensions anymore.
4: Yeah. Right.
5: And that's all sort of part of it. It's a lot more than that, but you get the idea. This is the Markley, Van Camp, and Robbins Show. I'm like, okay, some people are going to be screaming and moaning about that. But I want to hear more about it to understand exactly what it is.
4: Well, some businesses do match the 401s.
5: Yeah.
4: Or at least to a certain amount, anyway.
5: Yeah. Say most don't.
4: No,
5: do
4: I would
5: a
4: say
5: very
4: most don't.
5: Small percentage,
4: right.
5: That sort of thing. But where it would be carried, because there are a lot of jobs that don't even offer a 401k.
4: Right.
5: And I don't know how much that would hurt business. Usually Trump's looking out for business to be able to put into all those.
2: Yeah, very skeptical of that.
5: Yeah.
4: I'm not really ready to jump on that both feet either. So.
5: Yeah, I'd want to hear more about it.
4: Let's see what happens. Yeah.
5: Yeah. Oh, I got a great story for What's Your Story coming up. And you know who really can't stand boomers? That answer.
4: Oh.
5: Straight ahead right here.
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6: From the KTSA Newsroom, I'm John Cruz. President Trump says the U.S. will take on a, quote, guardian role for the Strait of Hormuz. He made the comments this morning on Fox and

0: friends.
1: When we do that, we're going to be reimbursed because the other nations are very wealthy. They're on our side. And we can't be expected to do that for nothing, unlike we had for many years.
0: And the claims regarding control of the strait came after the military launched a third round of attacks against Iran in response to a strike on a container ship in the critical waterway. Trump adds there will be more strikes. Central Command says U.S. forces are postured and prepared. Skeletal remains have been found in a Southside park in the case of a missing 7-month-old baby who hasn't been seen since June 10th. Osana Cisneros went missing with his mother. It's not clear yet if the bones are human or have anything to do with Cisneros. Earlier on Friday, searchers found the baby's mom, Maximina Cisneros, in a vacant home on Parkview Drive, less than a half a mile from that park. She had been injured somehow and was hospitalized in stable condition. Two Guadalupe County jailers are out on bond after their arrests for improper sexual activity with an inmate, and a third officer could be facing arrest. The sheriff's office investigated Andrew Key and Isaiah Charles last Tuesday after reports of inappropriate conduct at the jail. Well, the Texas Rangers arrested the pair, who are charged with violation of the civil rights of a person in custody. The sheriff's office could also arrest Corporal Detention Officer Rudy Garcia on similar charges. Your KTSA Stevens Roofing AccuWeather forecast. We've got a flash flood watch beginning this evening for much of our area. We'll stay partly cloudy today with a high of 91 degrees. 60% chance of showers begins late tonight. Some of that could be heavy downpours at times. Flash flooding is possible and a low of 76. For tomorrow, 60% chance of rain under cloudy skies and a high temp of 87. Right now, 84 at San Antonio Severe Weather Station. I'm John Cruz. 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
9: Markley, Van Camp, and Robbins Show. Jamie Markley, David Van Camp, Scott Robbins. Passing of Lindsey Graham. Shocking to a lot of people over the weekend.
12: Oh, yeah.
9: But some people suggesting the Save America Act should be passed in honor of Lindsey Graham. Because he had just talked about it. He talked about it with Trump Saturday night. But he had just recently said this on the Senate floor.
13: We say you should have a photo ID before you vote to make sure we have voter integrity. We say over here you have to be a citizen before you vote. We say over here biological males should not be playing girls' sports. We say over here that a minor should not be allowed to transition their sex. If you can't smoke as a minor, that makes sense to me. So to the medical community, you should not be performing sex changes on minors. They should wait until they're old enough to make that decision. That's what we say. All of y'all going to oppose it. If you don't want a photo ID, you're probably into cheating. There's no other reason to say you don't have to have an ID. It just makes cheating easier. Who wants a non-citizen voting in our election? If you're against that, that makes me wonder. And biological males playing girls' sports, not good for anybody. And a minor should not be allowed to transition their sex. That's the biggest change you can make in your entire life. You shouldn't be allowed to do that as a minor. This is what we say. What do you say?
9: Yeah.
14: Can you imagine going back 25 years and saying this will be a divisive issue?
12: Right.
14: I mean, seriously.
9: It's bonkers.
14: Right. It is bonkers.
9: I know.
14: Yeah, it is.
9: But that is where we are.
14: Yeah.
9: I had mentioned somebody's really not liking the boomers. Who is it?
14: Yeah, who's that?
9: The younger people.
14: Younger than boomers don't like them? Yeah, that's probably true. Every generation doesn't like the one before it.
9: There's more reason for this, though. Ben Domenech, you know, he's part of Daily Wire and also part of the Federalist, right? Or he used to be. Yeah. I don't know. He got a lot of jobs. He was on part of the panel, Fox, over the weekend. And they were talking about the Democratic Party and, you know, the socialist aspect now of the Democratic Party. And he said, there's one thing you can't forget about. I thought it was interesting.
15: One more element of that, which I think is we should not underestimate the level of boomer resentment that is within the Democratic coalition. If you look at the under 45 set and the way that they view their inability to buy houses, the way that they feel like you know, things have been redistributed to older Americans. And so when they look at people like Chuck Schumer, they view him as the enemy, not as someone who that they need to respect as a leader of a party who's been around for as long as he has. They view him as somebody who represents everything that they are.
16: And a resentment.
9: Redistribution to older Americans. Where does that come from?
12: Well, there's been a lot of talk about that because of different tax breaks that older homeowners are getting based on newly passed laws about, like, property tax reductions, things like that. Like, well, then there's no incentive for them to downsize because it's like with interest rates where they are and all that stuff, and they get a break on their property tax bill. Well, why in the world would they sell?
9: Right.
14: Yeah, but if this is true, then what about all the boomers that are the sign people that are out there screeching?
9: They're just the loudest ones. Probably doesn't really represent, you know, a big percentage of the boomers.
14: They may hate themselves, too. I don't know.
9: That's the rich boomers.
14: Okay.
9: A lot of times.
14: Yeah.
9: Yeah.
14: It's a lot of out there yelling, and they're all older.
9: Yeah, a lot of times. You know, idle hands. Yeah. Not good.
14: Yeah.
9: Just saying.
12: Yeah, I know.
9: If you've got great purpose still in your life to do certain things, I mean, you're not out there holding signs looking like a fool.
12: And
14: people should learn to golf. Everybody should. It'd be free golf for everybody over 60.
9: We don't want the courses all gummed up. Oldies playing slow. We got enough.
14: Maybe just do like three golf courses. They're just for the boomers. That's it.
12: Boomer Springs.
14: Yeah, Boomer Springs. Exactly.
12: It's a 9-hole course.
14: Right.
12: There you go.
14: I know you carts everywhere.
12: Yeah.
14: Yeah.
9: Oh, my gosh. Yeah. But there is a lot of resentment, though. But that's all of Marxism, isn't it?
14: Yeah.
12: Yeah, I think,
14: of course it is.
12: I think it's one of those things where I think, yeah, you can look at, you know, the boomers and get mad about it or whatever, but every generation is going to resent the one that came before it.
14: Every single one.
12: And that's.
9: Was the greatest generation really resented?
14: I think they were through the 60s. And
9: okay.
14: With revolts and, you know,
9: got
14: pushback.
9: It.
14: Politics is corruptible and crooked, and you all are, you know, part of the problem.
9: Okay. from the people in power.
14: Yes. Yeah.
9: Not so much to an entire generation, but the ones just.
14: Yeah, but they blame their parents for it.
12: Yeah, and I also do. I kind of get the gripe on the property tax reductions in different states. I understand that sort of. But also, I kind of don't get the whole resentment about people holding on to their homes longer. It's like, dude, if you're 65, mm-hmm. you got a paid-off house that you've lived in for 30 years or whatever.
9: Oh, yeah.
12: And, you know, with interest rates the way they are or the way they have been the last few years, why is it your responsibility to dump a house and downsize and still basically be paying the same amount of money?
9: 100%.
12: Makes no
9: sense. It would not make sense for us.
12: Right.
9: Not with the interest rate we got on the loan.
14: Right.
9: Yeah. There's this other thing, too, man, that I think some parents hang on to, not all, but some. Like, you'll ask your kids, now that they're out of the house, or at least two of them are, like, hey, if your mom and I sold this house and lived somewhere else, you know, would you be bummed? Well, yeah. Grew up in that house.
14: Right.
9: Really? Like, we won't be able to, like, come back? Like, if we have kids and whatever? I'm just asking the question. So sometimes
14: people are
9: hanging on to a house because it's like, oh, man, it'd be kind of tough. We, you know, we raised the family in this house.
14: Yeah, within the last 10 years of having sold my parents' house, the house I grew up in, mm-hmm. the only house I ever knew, you know, there is an attachment to it from an emotional standpoint. Yeah. I hated it. And you know, I think I've gone back and driven by it one time since then. I just don't want it, you know.
9: Yeah.
14: Just like, yeah, it's sad, you know. And I didn't want to live in it. I mean, my mom was like, well, you could just have, I don't want the house. I don't want that house.
9: Well, it also depends,
14: to
9: too,
14: the middle of nowhere.
9: On the kind of property, because it could be a ton of work.
14: Yes.
9: There's also that sometimes is involved in it.
14: Yeah.
9: All right, it's that time. We do it a couple of times a day. Go around the table. It may not be the biggest story out there, but you saw it. You want to bring it in. David, what's your story here?
12: Well, the actress Ellen Page, who pretends to be a man.
9: Mm-hmm.
12: I mean, it's still funny because she'll put out promotional videos of her, like, boxing or something like that. And she's like, see, I'm, you know, a manly man. And then you see a video of her next to a security guard, and the guy's, like, 6 feet tall. She's 5'1". It's like, oh, yeah, okay. No matter how much you want to pretend, you're still Ellen Page. You're still a woman. Yeah. But she says she has to block out the critiques of radical gender ideology and had an interesting perspective on it from somebody who mutilated her body to try to, I don't know, fix her mental illness.
9: Okay.
16: Try and block out the noise from, you know, absolute vile losers who must just be so profoundly uncomfortable with themselves they can't handle that someone could get to a place that I think, you know, that, you know, trans people do get to, which is a level of self-acceptance and understanding that I think is really beautiful and profound.
9: Uncomfortable with themselves, you say?
12: Yes.
9: I don't wish bad on anybody, not this person, anybody else. But 15 minutes ago, that was a mental illness.
12: Yes.
9: It still is. You wouldn't wish it on anybody. You just wouldn't.
14: Yeah, I know.
9: You feel bad. But the amount of people, and especially the ones in the medical industry, willing to go along with it, especially with children, is freaking reprehensible.
12: Yeah.
9: Evil. And boy, oh boy, for the ones that then regret it and say, man, I was just a confused kid. The way they're shunned,
12: mm-hmm.
9: it is. It's awful. Wow. All right, what's your story, Scotty?
14: I don't know if you guys saw the video or not of the guy in Yellowstone. Did you see this video?
9: Dude.
14: Oh, my gosh.
9: Oh, I saw it.
14: Yeah, I mean, every year, I mean, this happens, right? You got to remind tourists of Yellowstone, hey, this is where the wildlife live, all right? You're a visitor here. The latest example caught on video, a guy no doubt believed he was a safe distance away. Going to take a few pictures of this big bison. Well, the big bison rose up and started chasing him. And this guy was running like hell to get away from it and didn't.
9: They're a lot faster than they look.
14: They are. And it was moving, man. This guy, and he had the suspenders on, and he's running like hell. All of a sudden, you just see him go up in the air about 5 feet and come down.
12: Oh, it was bigger. It was taller than that. It was
9: 15 feet.
14: It was way up there.
9: Yeah.
14: It was fair catch. Yeah.
9: Mm-hmm.
14: Holy smokes. And he hit the ground and set the bison off. People don't know why he set the bison off. Apparently, he was what's regarded a fairly safe distance away.
12: Yeah, well,
9: that's what you thought.
12: This isn't really one of those situations, though, where somebody just sees a bison on the side of the road and then goes and tries to take a picture of it. No, this came into a campground area and was acting agitated. And, I mean, luckily he's alive. He was making jokes about it, apparently.
14: Yeah, he is. He was later. He's alive, and he's got some condition he has to deal with of it. But I guess he's going to be okay. Didn't kill him or anything. But it was pretty damn dramatic seeing him fly through the air. Yeah. It looked like one of those movie sets. You know, you see that stuff happen all the time.
9: Oh, yeah.
14: A cartoon.
12: Got to be honest, man. Especially knowing that he's okay. I've watched that video about 1,000 times.
14: Me too.
12: I still laugh. When I see him go way up in the air, upside down.
14: And I don't know if it's the suspenders when he's running.
9: You watch fails on YouTube all the time, knowing, okay, they ended up to be okay. If they died, it's not funny.
14: Right. It's not funny if he dies, no.
9: Right. Or, really badly injured.
14: But it was right out of a cartoon where this thing goes 15 feet in the air and drops him.
9: For my story, here we go. This is a nice one. We're going to Frisco, Texas. And what happens every morning in this neighborhood is kind of wild. Because you have a 21-year-old entrepreneur who has her own little bakery right out in front of the house.
14: Oh.
9: And you can do that in Texas. It's Texas's cottage food law. So she's able to bake everything from her own kitchen and then sell it directly to customers. And the response, so overwhelming, that many of her most popular items disappear in just a few hours.
14: Wow.
9: She got to get up at 2:30 in the morning.
14: Wow.
9: To start it all. She said, I'll bake, stock up, and then just have it ready to go for 8 a.m. or whenever I open. So I'm just looking at a picture of this neighborhood. It's people lined up.
14: Wow.
9: All, down the street, which is kind of wild for Angela Henson and her little bit bakery to open up. And the people that just love to support her and what she's about is pretty cool.
17: I'm Angela, and I run a bakery off my front porch. I wake up really early. I would say my average time is 2:30 in the morning.
18: My husband got up at 5 in the morning. She is amazing. I love everything about what she's doing. Her goodies are phenomenal, and they're well worth the wait. We got here a little after 6 o'clock this morning. I think she has this really cute and unique social media presence. You're just rooting for her. The community's really embraced her.
17: Hey, here's some pies for you guys.
9: Yeah. It all started during COVID. When she discovered a passion for baking and started creating custom cakes from her home.
12: Better neighbors love the traffic.
9: I don't know. They didn't cover that. Why do you have to darken every good freaking story? You two mother are the worst. It is like a dark cloud with you two sons every day.
14: Yeah. I wonder when the health department's going to shut her down, huh?
9: Try to bring sunshine in.
14: I know.
9: You bring the rain. Dang. Nimrod's in the news and the news update next.
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9: The Mark McMahon Camp and Robin Show. You know, a lot of people talk about the weight loss injections, and you know why? Because they get results. But a lot of people that want to lose significant weight don't want to deal with the needles, and they don't want to deal with any of the pretty intense side effects that it sometimes can cause, sometimes leading you to wear Depends or something else. You just never know when it's going to hit.
14: Oh, gosh.
9: If you want to lose significant weight, but you don't want to deal with any of that, there is an alternative that has worked for a whole lot of people.
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9: News update, David Van Camp.
14: Well, former Representative Nancy Mace, or I guess she's on her way out the door. She ran for South Carolina governor and then lost, like,
12: badly.
14: Badly.
12: In the primary, because I think a lot of people are just sort of tired of her act.
14: Yeah.
12: And, she started floating her name as a replacement for Lindsey Graham after, before we were even getting real details about what happened to him.
9: Oh, boy.
12: She posted a clip from The Godfather. Every time I try to get out, they bring me back. And blah, blah. It's like, nobody's asking for you to come back.
9: Yeah.
12: Just such pick-me energy, man.
2: You sound like my daughter.
26: I like that. Pick-me energy. That's good.
2: Oh, yeah, the whole pick-me thing. Yeah. Yeah, not a fan of that.
9: Yeah. I suppose that is what happens with people that, as you would say, Scott, know no other job.
26: That's it.
9: Because that's what they've been.
26: No other skill at all.
9: Yeah.
26: Nope.
9: Could be a situation like that. All right, we got to get to Nimrod. Here we go.
3: When the going gets tough.
7: Damn it, this is too hard.
3: The dumb get dumber.
7: All right, Dean.
3: It's Nimrod's in the News on the Martley, Van Camp, and Robbins Show.
7: I love the poorly educated.
9: All right. Nimrod's the News. We go to Russia. Where the men there are, to me, the Nimrods. The reason. There's been a trend on social media, TikTok especially. And it's been flooded with clips of people. It's all started by a woman that was talking about men with iPhones. Okay?
26: Okay.
9: And she said, this is the difference between a man and has a beat-up iPhone. It says, when he has a real man's broken iPhone 11, not a gay 17 Pro. So this woman posts this, right?
26: Yeah.
9: All of a sudden, dudes are like, wait a second. I have a newer iPhone. Mm-hmm. It looks manlier to have, like, a broken one that's older. So all these guys start breaking, like, smashing part of their iPhone.
12: Yeah.
9: So that it looks, like, old, beaten up, like they're not needy with the new tech.
12: Uh-huh.
9: Because of this trend.
26: Okay.
9: Yes. So, I mean, I'm looking at picture after picture. You know how they look like when they're shattered in the back? Well, and some of them are no longer usable. Like, you're just trying to, like, barely tap it with a little hammer or something, and all of a sudden you completely damage the thing, all because of a trend. Who started the trend? Probably Apple. Who knows? And that's
8: 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Stay connected.
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13: KTSA. It's 1 o'clock at KTSA, San Antonio. I'm John Cruz. We'll continue clouds, maybe some light showers throughout the day, but heavy downpours cranking up later today into the week. Your full AccuWeather with the forecast coming up. U.S. Capitol Police investigating after a man with a gun arrested at the north barricade of the Capitol building. That man reportedly had the gun in a vehicle. A spokesperson confirmed the arrest and said the north entrance will be closed while an investigation takes place. New this hour, the U.S. military confirms one person died as a result of severe flash flooding on Saturday near JBSA Lackland. Authorities say one person who was not identified was submerged in their vehicle along Hall Street. That's near Leon Creek late Saturday. An estimated 3 to 6 inches of rain fell, which caused that creek to rise nearly 10 feet. A man is in critical condition after being shot at a Northwest Side apartment complex last night. KTSA's Christian Blood with the details.
15: San Antonio police were called to the Altitude Apartments around 7:30 on report of shots fired. When officers arrived, they learned a couple and a third person were arguing near the pool when the suspect pulled a gun and fired. The victim was rushed to the hospital in critical condition. His status is not known at this time. The suspect got away, and now police want to find them. Christian Blood, KTSA News.
13: Texas putting state agencies and the National Guard on standby as a result of a multi-day flash flood threat across the state. Governor Abbott ordered the standby ahead of slow-moving storms expected through midweek, that threat reaching almost every region in Texas. That raises the risk of storms repeatedly soaking and flooding the same areas. Your KTSA, Stevens Roofing, AccuWeather forecast, partly cloudy, a 20% chance of an afternoon shower, a high of 91 today. Flash flood watch begins this evening through the week, 60% chance of rain tonight. For tomorrow, again, 60% chance of rain, otherwise clouds and a high of 87. Currently 85 at San Antonio's Severe Weather Station. I'm John Cruz. 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

0: 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Richard is in Fort Worth, Texas. Hi, Richard, how are you?
1: I'm doing well, Dave. How are you doing well today?
0: Better than I deserve. What's up?
1: Hey, so my wife and I are on baby step four. We're trying to save up to buy a house now. We currently have $80,000, and my parents are willing to put in $50,000, so a total down payment of $130,000. The problem is, in the Fort Worth area, property taxes are very, very high, and any home with a value of under $270,000 is going to have major foundation issues. And when we have found a home that we do like and we want to put an offer in, every time we've been outbid by quite a bit. So do we continue looking, or do we just take our money, give up on the getting a house, and just put that money towards retirement?
0: Wow.
1: Yeah, and that's putting half down.
0: Yeah, yeah. That's pretty cool. I like your idea. Well, sorry you hadn't been able to find a house yet, but I suspect you will if you continue on the journey. House hunting is never a perfect process. It's not like going to the grocery store and just walk down at, you know, Costco and get 5 gallons of peanut butter and not think anything about it. You do have to hunt. And yes, there are some foundation issues in the Fort Worth area. It's the nature of the soil you have there. But to say that all homes in that price range in Fort Worth have foundation issues is not a true statement. That's a little bit over-dramatized, to say the least.
1: Well, we've been looking at homes for 6 months, and I can count on one hand the amount of homes we've seen without foundation issues.
2: Well, Richard, what if you guys limited it down to a 20% down payment and got a larger home? Or not larger, not that it's larger in size, but in quality.
0: Yeah, I'm just,
2: and in value.
0: Richard, the idea that all homes in Fort Worth have, all but five, have foundation issues, honestly, I'm going to call you out again. That's bullcrap, okay? That's not true.
1: Okay.
0: That's just not true. Okay. You may not have found them. I don't know what you're looking at or what your deal is, but that's just not true. Otherwise, the entire city of Fort Worth would have fallen in by now, and no one would live there. And instead, it's quite a prosperous area. It does very well. It's a wonderful town. And so, but you're not wrong in the fact that there's probably a lot that do. It is a foundation issue in the Fort Worth, Dallas area in general. It's a soil thing, sand content. And so versus Tennessee, where we got rock and clay, you want a basement here, you got to get dynamite involved. So, because we grow rocks like people grow trees. But, so, I mean, it's something all the time. But the other question is this. To what extent is the foundation damaged? Is this a structural problem, or did you walk in and see a hairline crack and go into drama mode? Because I've never poured any concrete, and I've been in the real estate business most of my life, that it didn't crack eventually. 100% of concrete will shift and crack. There's just no such thing, okay? Because soil moves, earth moves. It's life. It expands and contracts with moisture,
2: yeah, it's
0: and freezing
2: all that.
0: And
2: then there's also the
0: all that. So are you overdoing that?
2: Well, yes, I would ask all those questions for sure. And then I also would say, okay, well, maybe your expectations of what you get for a $260,000 house is maybe not up to your par. And so maybe you either lower your expectations of what you're going to get, or maybe you say, hey, you know what? Let's use this instead of a 50% down payment. Let's do a 30%, right? I mean, like,
0: yeah, assuming you have the income to support that.
2: 100%. Yeah. Yes. So I'm like, there is a reality to what you can buy with this amount of money and what you're seeing. Sure. But I agree with you to just make blatant full statements about all houses somewhere. Yep.
0: Cameron in St. Louis. How are you, Cameron?
3: Good. How are you?
0: Better than I deserve. What's up?
3: I need to know if I should use some of my investment money to pay down some student loans and a car loan.
2: How much do you have in investments?
3: About $30,000 that I can pull out, and then I have a couple different accounts that I could take some penalties on, but try not to do that.
2: Is the $30,000 in non-retirement accounts?
3: Yes.
0: The other accounts are retirement accounts with the penalties?
3: Yes.
0: Okay. And how much debt do you have?
3: I have $3,000 in student loans. My wife has $18,000, and then we have an $18,000 car payment.
0: So you can't clear everything?
3: Pretty close to it. I have some saved up, too, in savings.
0: Oh, how much is that?
3: About $5,000.
0: Okay, so you got $35,000, but I thought I heard $18,000 and $3,000 and what was the other number?
3: $18,500 and $3,000. So I guess, I have about $40,000 in debt.
0: So you don't have enough money.
3: Not quite,
0: okay. All right. I thought I heard that right. Okay. But you're close. All right. So you've not been listening to us a long time, I take it.
3: No, just started a couple weeks ago.
0: Okay, cool. Well, welcome. We appreciate you being here. We're weird because America runs around going into debt all the time. And what we discovered several decades ago when I went broke and lost everything was that the shortest distance between where you are and wealth is not savings. It is clearing off all debt and staying out of debt because your most powerful wealth-building tool is your income. And when you don't have any debt, you can use your income for generosity and for wealth building, and you will become wealthy much faster than those investments will make you wealthy. So,
3: okay.
0: So all of that to say, we're all about getting people out of debt so that they can become wealthy faster.
3: Yes.
0: Which is going to lead us to the answer.
3: How much?
0: Yeah, which is going to lead us to the answer to your question is yes, we would clean out the savings and the investments, and we would pay off your debts smallest to largest. So I pay off the, you said you had a little credit card, and I'd cut it up, no more using it. And I'd pay off the car and never buy another car the rest of your life unless you pay cash for it.
3: Okay.
0: Ever again, because car payments will make you broke and keep you broke. And then we're going to clean off the largest debt, most of it, but not quite all of it, which was the student loan, if I heard my numbers right.
3: Yeah.
0: Okay. And see, now you don't have a car payment, now you don't have a credit card, and now you're on a written budget, and you're going to knock out that last little bit of debt. And without all those payments, if you just took all those payments and invested them for the next 15 or 20 years, just that will make you a millionaire. And we're going to take you much further than that.
3: I guess I have another question.
0: Okay.
3: Does it matter what our income to our debt ratio really is, I guess? Because
0: nope.
3: Me and my wife are both engineers and make quite a bit of money, but
0: nope.
3: I don't know if it makes sense to pull all this out or nope. Just keep doing what we're
2: how
3: doing.
2: How much do you guys make a year? I'm just curious. How combined income?
3: With my bonus, we make about $200,000.
0: Okay. I'm going to send you a copy of the book, Baby Steps Millionaires. We did the largest study of millionaires ever done. And oddly enough, the number one career track of the typical millionaire is engineer. Because you guys know how to work a system, and I'm going to teach you a system, and if you'll follow it, just like you follow engineering principles, it will work. And so, no, it doesn't make any difference. 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
0: Jane is in New York City. Hi, Jane. How are you?
8: I'm fine. Thanks, Dave.
0: What's up?
8: I'm 52 years old. I've been married 28 years. I have two college-age kids. And up until last year, I took care of paying the bills from my and my husband's joint account. We had no debt, no loans, no car payments. And we had about $120,000 saved up for, it was to buy a house. So last year when we would have an argument, sometimes my husband would say, maybe I should just take over the finances. And I just brushed it off like that's a weird thing to say because we never had separate accounts or anything. And he had access to everything. So in May, he tells me that he wants to spend $11,000 on day trading. And so I reluctantly said, okay. In the past, he lost money day trading as well. But I just figured.

0: And my landlord also told us that we need to move. And so I was like, we need that money to get a house. And my mom also gave us $50,000 when she found out we needed to move. So he says, no, we're going to stay here another year, and I'm going to day trade, and I can double this money. And so it was extremely stressful. Finally, in April, after asking him all winter, what are we going to do, what are we going to do, what are we going to do, because I had no access to anything anymore. I had no, I couldn't see anything. If I asked him to show me what he's doing, he said, I don't want you looking over my shoulder. And
1: so why have you tolerated this?
0: I didn't, what could I have done?
1: Well, I mean, what do you do if your husband's doing cocaine?
0: I don't know what I would do. Call the police?
1: Yeah. I mean, just tell him he's either going to go into rehab or I'm going to divorce you.
2: Yeah, well.
1: Because I'm not going to stand here while you ruin the whole freaking family with your moronic day trading.
0: Well, he lost it all.
1: I'm sure he did. 97% of day traders lose everything.
2: Yeah.
0: And now we still need to move, and I still have $130,000 in savings.
1: You
0: and
1: do?
0: My
1: How
0: mom
1: do you know?
0: Gave it to my mom. From my mom. He has no access to that money.
1: Oh, okay.
0: I still have that. It's separate. Yeah. He can't touch that money.
2: Yeah, that's what I would. Well, that's the first thing I would do, Jane, is start separating everything, and like you did with that account, that he cannot have access anymore because the trust is completely broken, and how he's handled that, and how he's handled you in the process, giving you no voice in it, giving completely brushing you off, putting you to the side. That's a complete marriage breakdown, and that's the red flag that I see, is that your marriage, that's on the rocks, right? When your husband treats you like that. And it's way more than the money problem at that point. That's a husband and wife issue. So have you guys reached out to have any level of change or something? Or is he just completely basically ignoring you through all of this?
0: He's ignoring me. I asked the pastor for counseling, and he said that he doesn't believe in counseling. So he went to the first counseling session, and he said to the pastor, I don't believe in any of this, so I'm not going to say anything. And he refused to talk.
2: Yeah. That's a hard place to go forward, right? I mean, again, beyond the money situation.
1: Yeah, if you just change like this extreme misbehavior to a different kind of extreme misbehavior, it indicates to you what's going on and then how you're going to have to handle it. And
0: well,
1: that's
0: going to
1: be under the direction of your pastor, under the direction of a counselor, not under my direction. But it's going to end up in an ultimatum, because you're not going to live like this. I can hear it in your voice. You're not going to put up with this a lot longer.
2: Yeah, she almost didn't put up with you when you were playing her at the beginning. You got fire, Jane. You got some fire in you, which is good.
0: Well, I told him, I said, I'll pay all the debt off, and whatever's left, I'll give a down payment for the house, but you have to stop trading.
1: And give me control of all the money.
0: Yeah, I said, give me control of all the money, and you can't touch it until trust is gained. And he said, no.
1: Yeah. Then he's saying, Dr. John Deloney says behavior is a language. He's saying, I don't want to be married to you. That's what he's saying.
0: Okay.
1: So you need to sit down with your pastor, honey, and your pastor, and you need to talk about whether or not you're going to stay married in an abusive relationship, because you're being abused. And it's not fair to you. You know, the way you've been treated is wrong.
2: Mm-hmm.
1: And it's as if he's doing cocaine and he says, oh, I'm not going to go to a counselor. I don't need help. I'm not addicted. I don't have a problem. You have a problem. Well, you got two other people sitting here going on the other side of this. And in 3.5 minutes, we determined that you don't have a problem. He does. Your only problem is him.
0: Okay.
1: And so he's either going to engage in change or you're not going to be there. Because I can tell, listening to you, you're not going to put up with it much longer. And the problem is, if you don't sit down and address this directly with a counselor, with some help, you're going to go. I've done this for almost 40 years now, and I've sat with couples, and I don't know, I do not understand this, and people are going, I'm going to get criticized for saying this, but women in particular put up with crap longer and longer and longer and longer, and all of a sudden, a switch flips. And you're done. And no amount of nothing will get you back. We can't reel you back in. You're just done. Like the thing tipped over and Humpty Dumpty is over. You can't put the boy back together again. And I don't want you to reach that point accidentally If you're going to reach that point, I want you to

0: do it intentionally.
1: Yeah, and Jane,
0: and with some help, honey, with some help.
1: No, I just want to circle back, though. I mean, her heart just shattered on the phone. I mean, it's a scary reality, and I don't want to be flippant about it, Jane.
0: I'm not flippant.
1: No, I know you're not. I'm just saying in general, because I feel we can say something on the side of the desk, and then we move on to the next call about mutual funds, right? And here she is picking up this reality that maybe has not been said out loud before to her. Till now. I mean, there's a reality that's going to play out for her that's very real and very hard, Jane. And so I think reminding yourself of you're not the crazy one. You're not in the wrong. What you're asking him to do is not over the top or bizarre. Like, you are the sane one in this. And if he cannot participate in sanity and continues to live in insanity, you can't live your life like that. And so we are here for you. I just felt for her just then.
0: Yeah.
1: I just
0: Amen.
1: Feel like
0: Amen.
1: That's so difficult, Jane. In 28 years, I mean, you just feel like your life just kind of just shatters and because of his behavior. And if he's changed or something's happened, I don't know if you could get to the bottom of it, of what's going on. But if he refuses to change, you cannot change him.
0: You can't make people do stuff.
1: No.
0: And that's why so many addictions... addicts end in divorce.
1: I wonder if day trading, not to put day traders in that level, but it's some level of like,
0: definitely.
1: You know what I mean? It's the same hit as like a gambling
0: exactly what it is.
1: What that is. Like
0: it's a dopamine hit.
1: That I
0: it's
1: can
0: a
1: like,
0: high.
1: Yeah.
0: And, you know, it's like pulling the arm on the slot machine, walking up the craps table. It's the same stuff. It's setting up the same cycle. It's a feedback loop. And Easter talks about it in his book, Scarcity Loop. And the scarcity loop talks about exactly how this is going on, what's going on. But because when a guy is so wrapped up in that, or a person is so wrapped up in that they can't look at their spouse of 28 years and listen.
1: Right. That's what makes me mad for her.
0: Yeah.
1: Yes.
0: Yeah. But she can't make him do it.
1: No.
0: The only thing she can do is make him wish he had done it. That's the only thing she can do. And it's just, and protect herself.
1: I was going to say, Jane, that's my number one step for you.
0: Yeah.
1: Is I'm so glad you have that other account, and I would be taking my name off things. And I mean,
0: it's different, but it does always help me to go to the extreme and say, okay, if he's doing cocaine and we had the exact same set of verbiage.
1: Yeah.
0: If what drugs, would you do?
1: Right.
0: What would you do?
1: Right.
0: Because it's exactly
1: whatever
0: it's still a misbehavior. Okay. Still, I'm screwing around and I'm messing up my whole life and I'm messing up my wife's life and my kid's life. Okay, so call it what you want to call it. But if you're doing cocaine and you sat with a pastor and he goes, I'm not going to talk, I don't believe in counseling, and I'm not going to give you any more money for drugs, then I'm not going to talk to you and I'm going to shut you out. It's like, well, that's all language of an addict.
1: Yeah.

0: Here's something most Medicare agents won't say. Most of them can't show you all your options. They're tied to a handful of companies, so they're only going to show you what those few sell. That's why I want you to know about Chapter. They search thousands of plans across dozens of carriers to find what fits you, and that can save you a lot of money. We heard from Mary in Virginia, who was paying over $400 a month. Chapter helped her switch to a plan for $168. 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And listen, you only get certain windows of time to make this decision. If you miss it, you could be stuck with the wrong plan for an entire year. But here's the good news. Chapter's services are completely free to you. So don't settle for limited options or guess your way through this. Just dial #250 and say Medicare. That's #250 and say Medicare.
1: In the KTSA newsroom, I'm John Cruz. The blockade on the Strait of Hormuz is back on. In a True Social post, President Trump said the strait is open. He adds the U.S. will supposed to be a continuance hearing this morning. Instead, the judge dismissing the felony case against James Brennan due to, quote, further investigation. Brennan's accused of shooting Eric Cantu in a McDonald's parking lot in 2022. Cantu suffered serious injuries and spent months recovering, but has since faced a series of separate charges. If he went to trial and was convicted, Brennan could have faced up to life in prison. One of the young victims of the flooding at Camp Mystic being honored by her community. KTSA Stacey Keene with details.
2: Kelly Ann Lytle was just 8 years old when she lost her life in last year's flooding.

0: On Saturday, her family and friends gathered together as a new park in Alamo Heights was named in her honor. That new park is walking distance from the family's home and is next to the Alamo Heights pool, which was a favorite of Kellyanne's. Stacey Keen, KTSA News.
1: A new fundraising report for the Texas Senate shows Republican Ken Paxton trailing Democrat James Tallarico. But that could change quickly thanks to a new Supreme Court ruling that takes away limits on how political parties can coordinate with campaigns.
2: When you give a lot of money to the Republican Party, the National Party, they can then work with a candidate in Texas.
1: That's Professor Josh Blackman at the South Texas College of Law. He says the result will be a ton of cash coming into Texas, and they'll need it to keep up with Tallarico, who pulled in $30 million in the second quarter. That flies in the face of his promise to shun big money donors. Your KTSA, Stevens Roofing, AccuWeather forecast. We've got a flash flood watch beginning this evening for much of our area. We'll stay partly cloudy today with a high of 91 degrees. 60% chance of showers begins late tonight. It's 87 at San Antonio's Severe Weather Station. I'm John Cruz. 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
8: Nancy's in Los Angeles. Hi, Nancy. How are you?
9: Hi, Dave. Thank you for taking my call. I really appreciate your advice.
8: Sure.
9: What's up? Yeah, my fiance, he's 71 years old, and I'm 56. We're getting married in the Catholic Church in October. He wants a prenup and I don't. He's retired, has $2 million saved and a house paid off. The house is worth $700,000. I'm still working. I have $600,000 saved. Neither of us have debt. He lives in San Francisco. I'm in Los Angeles. I just want to walk to the altar with him and marry our lives together. And I would like your advice because I want to build a life with him, and I think for me to leave my home, my security, my job, and be a visitor in his home, with a prenup, it doesn't feel like a marriage to me.
8: What's your home? What's your home worth?
9: I'm in an apartment. I live in Los Angeles. And
8: oh, okay.
9: I'm still working.
8: All right. So you just leave your. Yeah, okay, you're not leaving a home that you own. So you have $600,000 saved, and you make what at your job?
9: $60,000 a year.
8: Mm-hmm. Okay.
10: And he's retired. He's not working.
8: He's 71 and you're 56.
9: 71, I'm 56.
8: Yeah. Okay. Okay. What would make you comfortable in the prenup other than all or nothing? You're assuming he wants all or nothing, right?
9: Yeah, he's just nervous because he's 71 and wants to protect. And I said, listen, I want to go. Catholic is forever. You know, when you get married in the church, we don't prepare for divorce. And I don't want to prepare for divorce because that creating that situation and that kind of fear, walking down the aisle together. And, he's worried about his investments and losing half of what he's, made because we can't go back to work, right? We both love each other fiercely, and this is.
8: Yeah, we don't recommend prenups except where there's extreme differences in net worth, and this is an extreme difference in a net worth. And so I don't know why it represents. I understand. Catholicism, and I understand marriage is forever, and I don't have a problem with that. And I understand that you are somewhat vulnerable if you leave your job, and then he decided he wanted to put you out and keep his 2.7, and you had your 600, and you had to start over at 58 years old 2 years from now. That's not fair to you. But the prenup could say that you got 500,000, but just not half of 2.7.
9: And also, I'm leaving Los Angeles, my home, my family, my work, my whole community.
8: You're leaving a $60,000 job and an apartment in Los Angeles. So financially, you're not leaving anything.
9: I work in the entertainment.
8: I'm sorry?
9: Which doesn't really exist up there.
8: I'm sorry. Say one more time. You're muffled on that.
9: I work in the entertainment industry also, which doesn't really exist up there where he's at.
8: Okay, that's fine. So you're giving up a $60,000 job to move in with a multimillionaire and be married to him. And if you get a divorce, you would want something to start your life over with to offset that $60,000. And I just said, the prenup could say $500,000 of his money goes to you. At that point, you'd have $1.1 million, and looking for a job, I think you could survive. I'm not suggesting that that's going to happen. In this situation, statistically, it's much more likely that he dies than you get divorced. Agreed?
9: I never see us getting divorced.
8: I don't see you getting divorced either, but I'm just saying. So what happens to his money when he dies, in your mind?
10: Does he have grown kids?
9: Oh, neither of us have children.
10: Okay.
9: This is the prenup is just for...
8: I know. I'm asking you, what have the discussions been? What happens to his money when he dies?
9: We haven't discussed that, but
8: that
9: I'm
8: would
9: sure,
8: be something
9: I'm
8: to
9: sure
8: know.
9: It would,
8: that's much more
9: it
8: likely to happen than divorce. I'd really want to know that.
9: Right. Right. I'm sure it would go to whichever spouse is alive at the time.
8: I'm not sure. He wants a prenup.
9: Right.
8: So let me just tell you, we're just being cold and calculated, not romantic, okay? Because you called and asked about this.
10: You called Dave.
8: So let Rachel do the romance, okay? But I'm too old for that. But The deal is, he's 71, you're 56. I'm going to give you a 90% probability he dies before you or before you got divorced. In that case, there's a 90% chance you should be a lot more worried about what happens to this money on death, and you haven't even discussed that.
9: Right. I mean, we've discussed a living trust, and I guess
11: that's where that would take effect.
8: Yeah, but a living trust can have a different beneficiary. Does all the money come to you at death? If it does, that changes the discussion on the prenup a little bit. But I don't, to answer your question overall, I don't think it's un-Catholic. I don't think it's lacking in commitment when there's an extreme difference in asset base to get a prenup. If you were two 22-year-olds that were broke and he wanted a prenup for his collection of Pokemon cards, I would tell you not marry him, okay? Because he's not committed to the thing. But you're not two broke 22-year-olds. The guy has $3 million almost. You got almost $1 million. And you're two grown-ups, to say the least. And so, yeah, it would be normal to get a prenup in your situation.
10: Yeah.
8: I don't think what he's asking for is completely unreasonable. But it would also be normal to offset your question that in the event of a divorce, you did get something substantial of his to offset
10: to
8: what you gave up in Los Angeles.
10: That's right. That's right. Absolutely. Yeah, and I think, and it feels like, 20, 30 years ago, the automatic knee-jerk reaction to a prenup is, oh gosh, I'm preparing for divorce. I'm preparing for divorce. And as we just talked about this, right, as time's going on, they're becoming more and more common, and probably out of some wisdom, maybe not all by any means, but in some situations, the wisdom in it of planning for him, because if I'm in his seat and I've built this and I'm not able to go back to work, and something happens and half my net worth is gone, and the thought of me having to go figure out how to continue to live my life. You know what I mean? Like that makes sense to me.
8: Yeah.
10: Like that on his end too. But I your knee jerk reaction, Nancy, of that, I hear that a lot. And I think that's fair. I felt that for a while.
8: Yeah, Nancy,
10: but I don't think it necessarily means that.
8: In fairness, when we came on the air 30 years ago, we told people don't get a prenup. If you can't combine your stuff, they're not worth marrying. Forget it. And we were just hardcore about it.
10: Black and
8: but
10: white.
8: The more we went along, the more we found in coaching people that the problems that happen that a prenup does away with are more to do when there's an extreme difference in net worth. So, like, I had a lady for real call up one time. Her fiance wanted a prenup to protect his sports car. And I'm like, he loves the car more than he loves you. Don't marry him. He's a twerp. And so he doesn't need a prenup. He needs a dog. And so, you know, that's different, right? But you know, if you got $10 million and the other person's got zero, the other thing the prenup does is it keeps the weirdness out of the extended family. Because the extended family is like, oh, she married a multimillionaire, and here comes, you know, cousin George. Cousin Eddie rolls up in the RV, right? And, you know, he wants to talk to the new hubby about his new plan.
10: Yeah.
8: He wants to open
10: I want to open a pizza plan. Yeah.
8: I want to open a pizza place with hubby's money. And you're like, all that stuff goes away because you just go, I can't do anything. I want a prenup. And it helps you deal with extended family that's nuts. And him, too, for that matter. It keeps them from thinking you're a gold digger. And, you know, so where there's an extreme difference, we are good with his suggestion, but I do think you make a valid point that you, in the event of a divorce, the very unlikely event, that you get something. 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
15: Hey, Dave. Hi, Rachel. How are you guys? A little north of that in Fort Lauderdale, but I am 24 years old. I'm making about $150,000 a year. I have a high-yield savings account set up with about $40,000 in it. But I'm, you know, maxing out my 401k. I'm maxing out my Roth IRA as well. Moved down here about 18 months ago from Arizona, so buying a boat had been on our mind, and I think I'm going to pull the trigger on it. So take about 16 out of that 40,000 in my high yield savings account and purchase a boat. Guess I'm just calling, right? Trying to figure out, you know, I need someone to tell me it's a good idea. Just kind of thoughts and opinions. I believe it's okay, right? I am going to start rebuilding that, you know, high yield savings account right back up. Again, I'm maxing out my 401k and my Roth IRA, so I don't think.
8: And you're debt free, except your home.
15: No credit cards. I'm renting right now. No credit cards. No student loans. Nothing. The only place I'm putting my money every month is my rent. No car payment.
8: Okay, so you have no debt. You have no debt. Are you there?
15: Correct. Yes, sir.
8: Okay. Just making sure you're saying that out loud. You have no debt. Okay.
15: No debt,
8: you make
15: nothing.
8: 140.
15: Yeah.
8: Okay. And you're 28 years old and you have 40,000 and you want to use 16 of that
15: 24.
8: To buy a boat.
15: 24 years old.
8: Oh, I'm sorry. And you want 16 of that to buy a boat. Okay.
15: Yes, sir.
8: Well, the rule of thumb that I use and that we've taught for years, and it works pretty well, most people, Grant, make the mistake of spending money, lots of money, too high a percentage of their net worth, too high a percentage of their life on things that go down in value and then wonder why they're broke. Now, I love boats. I've got two Mastercrafts. I was playing on them all weekend, throwing the grandkids around on tubes mercilessly. Okay, so I'm a boat guy, a lake guy. I'm with you, all right? And but boats and cars and motorcycles and lawnmowers and Sea-Doos, anything with an engine or wheels or a battery goes down in value. And if we have too much of our life tied up in things that go down in value, we're always going to be broke and wonder why. And we call that middle class. Because middle class has a car sitting out front of the house that costs almost as much as a stupid house. And then wonder why they're broke. Okay? That's where that comes from. Rich people don't put money in things that go down in value. That's how they got rich. So all that to say, the rule we came up with was no more than half your annual income in things that have wheels, batteries, or motors. And that includes boats and cars. So what's your car worth?
15: The 2008 4Runner, more than 10, less than 15.
8: Okay. And you, so you're going to spend more on a boat than you spend on your car's worth. You have $30,000 tied up. You make $140,000. It meets the guideline. You're not putting too much into the boat. The boat is fine. But that speech goes with it that you have to use that mentality, not just go, I think it's okay to buy a boat, because that's what people say, and you're not going to borrow money, and it's not going to be more than half your annual income in stuff that has wheels and motors. So you're fine to buy the boat. What kind of boat are you looking at for $16,000?
15: It's a fantastic deal. It's a 188 Hurricane.
8: Okay.
10: It's ocean boats. You're a lake boat.
8: Yeah, it is.
15: Yes. So I'm from Arizona, so it's a whole new ballpark for me, right? Lake boats. Salt water, but it's a great deal. Going for 20 to 18, and I said 16, and they agreed to it. I, you know, put my heart out there. I'm a first-time boat owner. It's a single engine. It's, you know, it's going to be my first time, so they agreed to 16.
8: So you're trailering this boat with a 4Runner?
15: No, sir.
8: Oh,
15: no,
8: okay.
15: Sir. I live on the marina. I'll have a slip here.
8: Okay.
15: This is another thing which I'm worried about. I don't like monthly expenses. I don't.
8: You're getting ready to have one.
15: Yep, in terms of a boat slip, right, which is going to be $450 a month, which freaks me out.
8: Yeah,
15: but
8: good.
15: I tell my girlfriend, and she's like, man, you're making $150, like, and I don't spend anything. I tell everybody, I'd rather look at money in my account than look at a car or look at anything.
8: Well, so you're getting ready to have way more tied up in the boat than you have in the car, and you're using the car every day, and you're using the boat occasionally. And so let me tell you what not to do with the boat. Let me tell you what not to do. This will make you throw up. Don't ever figure out how many hours you spend on the boat and divide that into what it costs you, because it'll make you throw up. It'll be thousands of dollars an hour.
15: Yeah.
8: That's what you're going to end up spending. But that's part of owning a boat. Yeah. I got the Mastercraft this weekend. I looked down. It's got 120 hours on it.
10: Yeah, but he said, well, yeah, and his is a 16,000. And he said he works from home in the place, you know, he may be on his boat a lot.
8: I'm not saying that. I'm just saying, you know, there's a whole lot of stuff in this that's giving me pause, okay? I'm 24 and it's the best deal on the planet. Both of those things scare me, okay? But I think you ought to go buy the boat. I think you ought to have the experience.
10: I think you're fine. You got it.
8: I think you ought to do it. It's not going to break you.
10: I think you've overthought it too.
8: It's not $160,000. Go enjoy it.
10: Yes. Yes. You're fine, Grant. You're fine.
8: Go enjoy it. And I think you're probably a guy that asks this many questions about something like this is probably going to be okay. Mm. It's the ones that go, I just took out a $480 boat payment for the $450 slip, and I drive a $4 car. That's the ones that kill me. Okay. So. Yeah, and that we get those all the time, too. So, Grant, I think this is in the guidelines of wisdom, but in the middle of all that, we have to give you all of our speeches.
10: Yep. Well done, Grant. Well done.
8: David's in San Antonio. Hey, David, what's up?
16: Hey, thanks for taking my call.
8: Sure.
16: I have a kind of a unique situation. I'm 74 years old, never married, no kids, lived in the same house for 45 years. No debt, absolutely no debt. A couple hundred thousand in savings and a couple luxury cars and whatnot. But my neighbor, who owns the lot next to me, says, Dave, you know, I don't want to hurt your feelings, but we want to buy your house. And you can live in the house for the rest of your life, but we're willing to come up with a cash sum and give it to you. And I said, well, let me think about it, whatever. Went to my family members, and then I realized you're the ace in the hole. okay? If, you know, so I don't know what to do. You know, I know when I die, I'm going to be separated from the house, and you know, my neighbor's a good neighbor, you know.
8: Yeah, you could sell it to him with a life estate, which is what he's proposing. I probably wouldn't do that. You're still probably, okay. I mean, you could live 20 years easy, and 20 years from now, things change a lot. So what I would do is say, tell the neighbor that for now, I'm going to put in my will instructions for the house to be sold to you for market value by the executor of the estate, and that then the proceeds will be distributed to my kids.
16: I don't have any kids.
8: I thought you said you went to your family members, you said. What, who are you leaving your money to?
16: My brother and... I have nobody to leave my money to. So that's
8: you don't have
16: thinking.
8: A will, like, do you?
16: No, I do not.
8: You need to get a will tomorrow, if not today.
16: Really?
8: Everyone needs a will. Yeah, and in the will, okay. You could leave instructions. The executor of the will is the one that executes the terms of the will. And when you name that person, it could be your brother. You could say, I want this money. I want this house to be sold to the next door neighbor for market value by having an appraisal done. And
10: market value of like today?
8: At that time. No, at the time.
10: At the time.
8: Yeah, at the time. He can buy it at the time for market value. I'm not going to sell it today.
10: Because I think they want...
8: They want to lock in the price.
10: That's right.
8: Yeah, no thank you.
10: Well, could he, like as a gift to
8: you
10: the... Like
8: you could leave it to the neighbor at that price. You, mm-hmm. you could do anything you want. It's your will.
10: Yeah, yeah.
8: But yeah, you could say, put a number on it today. I want to sell for this many $100,000, whatever it's worth today.
10: And but I still want, yeah, but I don't want to sell because I want the house in my name still and all of that.
8: Yeah, and I can change my will later.
10: Yeah, if something weird happens, yeah.
8: Yeah, if the neighbor decides to go off, you know, go crazy over there or,
10: yeah.
8: You know, they die. What happens if the neighbor dies first?
10: Mm-hmm.
8: You know, I don't need the house in their kid's name and I've got a life estate.
10: Yeah,
8: so there's too much
10: yep.
8: that can happen over those years to a non-family member mm-hmm. situation to do a life estate. I wouldn't do a life estate, but I would do a will immediately.
10: Yeah, go to momandbearlegalforms.com, David, and you can just do a state-specific will there. It's pretty simple, but your family will, your brother will thank you.
8: Everyone will thank you. You leave a mess behind if you don't have a will.
10: Well done, though, David. Debt-free and all.
8: If you want to win with money in 2026, you can't keep living normal. 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
18: It's 2 o'clock at KTSA, San Antonio. I'm John Cruz. Radar is quiet for now, but heavy rain will crank up late tonight. Some areas could see 6+ inches of rain by the end of the week. Your full AccuWeather forecast just ahead. Political leaders from both sides of the aisle reacting over the weekend death of South Carolina Senator Lindsey Graham. President Trump spoke about Graham this morning.
19: He was a great guy. He was a friend. He would call me all the time. He would just I'd say, stop calling me Lindsey. It was amazing. He just didn't stop.
18: Graham was chairman of the Senate Budget Committee and one of President Trump's closest allies in Congress. A preliminary report from the medical examiner says the senator died of a tear in the aorta. Graham was 71.
20: A 20-year-old mariachi singer no longer in ICE custody. ICE agents arrested Hibbert Ibarra Castro on June 25th while he was driving in China Grove after a gig. His wife, Marisol, says he entered the U.S. legally on a B-2 visa at age 4. She says the visa expired in 2020 and they've been working on getting his green card, but the paperwork is unbelievable. Ibarra Castro sang the national anthem on July 4th at the South Texas Immigrant Detention Facility where he was being held. NASA needs 4 volunteers for a year-long mission to Mars that never leaves Earth.
21: The space agency says the simulated deep space mission at Johnson Space Center will start no sooner than August of next year. Those chosen will not go to Mars, but they will have to live and work in completely isolated conditions that mimic life on one of Earth's nearest neighbors. You can apply online at NASA Analogs Recruiting, where you can see the complete rundown of all the required qualifications. Christian Blood, KTSA News.
20: Your KTSA, Stevens Roofing, AccuWeather forecast. Partly cloudy, a 20% chance of an afternoon shower, a high of 91 today. Flash Flood Watch begins this evening through the week, 60% chance of rain tonight. It's 87 at San Antonio's Severe Weather Station. I'm John Cruz. 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

0: Welcome back to the Ramsey Show in the Fairwinds Credit Union studio. I'm Dave Ramsey. Rachel Cruz, Ramsey personality. My daughter is my co-host today. Mary is in Raleigh, North Carolina. Hi, Mary. How are you?
1: Hi, I'm good. How are you?
0: Better than I deserve. What's up?
1: So I am really good with money, I would like to think. I work for a nonprofit. I make enough money to get by, and I am fully out of debt, and I'm very careful with how I spend my money. However, I've been having some health problems, and a doctor sent me to get an MRI and did not explain to me how expensive it would be. I have a bill for $3,128.56. It is very far outside of my budget, obviously. And I've been trying really hard for years to save up enough money to get a decent used car. And this would set me back a lot. And this is not the first medical bill to set me back. This is just the biggest one. So I've been told to either, you know, some people are saying to get on a payment plan, but I hate being in debt. And even if I get on one, it's going to drag out for a very long time.
0: How much do you have in savings, Mary?
1: I have a little over $13,000 right now in savings.
0: Okay. Why did insurance not cover your MRI that your doctor requested?
1: Surprisingly, that is the bill after insurance covered quite a bit, and I have a decent insurance policy.
0: No, you don't. And you don't have a decent and you don't have a decent doctor either, because buy an MRI in the open market if you just walk in with cash for $350, and not $3,000 after insurance paid. MRIs are not $10,000, so I'm really curious why your insurance company and this MRI place have screwed this up so badly. It should be nowhere near this level of bill. Was it only an MRI? Is that all that was done?
1: Yes. There is one MRI that was done without dye and one that was done with dye. They were both done at the same time in the same day, and I was in and out in 40 minutes.
2: Yeah, it's super strange. Yeah, it says typical ranges is often $100 to $1,000 out of pocket, depending on your deductible.
0: We advertise for companies
2: without
0: on local
2: insurance.
0: Radio stations is $350 yeah. bucks.
2: Usually without insurance, cash pay is $2,500.
0: Yeah.
2: But $3,000 after insurance, yeah.
0: No, something's wrong. Okay. Mm. So first thing I want to do is I want to call my doctor's office and be nice until I don't be nice. We're going to start with nice, but we may not end with nice, because they need to call this MRI place and they need to get your insurance straightened out, because they don't need to send you over there and get your head taken off and get you ripped off. Acting like they don't care, because they don't care. Stinking medical people. And so, man, it just makes me mad. So after you finish wearing everybody in this story out, I want you to wear them out. I want you to give them $3,000 worth of hell. Okay, starting with nice, but ending up with $3,000 worth of hell. The doctor, the insurance company, the MRI place, and everybody else, because this is absurd.
1: Okay? I agree.
0: Then if you have to come out of pocket with more than $500, I'm changing doctors, and I'm probably changing insurance. And I'm never going to go back in that MRI place again, and I'm going to post online how bad a ripoff they are. I'm serious. If I'm gonna get screwed, I'm gonna have some fun with it.
2: Well, and also insurance billing, all of it is notorious of either overpaying. Yes, screwing up something. Yeah. So I mean, and I hate to say it, I hate that we have to be such advocates for ourselves in this stuff, but call and have them check, and they're gonna send you to this person. You got to. I mean, it's gonna be a pain, Mary. But a lot of people, I mean, we find it all the time that there are so many errors and stuff.
0: If it takes you 3 hours and you save $3,000, you made $1,000 an hour.
1: Yeah.
0: So wear them out, girl.
2: Have you, though, Mary? Have you called?
1: Yes.
2: And what?
1: Yeah, I've called every office. I've called the doctor. I've called the MRI place. And I've called my insurance. And they all said that it was processed correctly. It was coded correctly. If they recoded it, it would be insurance fraud.
0: Bull crap.
1: My next question is, I agree, but do I show up in person with printed documentation and ask them to explain it to me? I'm not sure what to do next.
0: Yeah. Well, it just depends on how much you want to fight it. But I'm going to, they are ripping you off. For a cash MRI, they're charging you 10x what they should.
1: Yeah.
0: Okay. And if you got two of them in 40 minutes, we can count that as one. We can count it as two, in which case $700. So I'm going to call and tell the office administrator, y'all are screwing me, and I'm getting ready to go to town on social media and wear you people out. I'm going to make a hobby out of you. Have you heard of Instagram? Have you heard of Nextdoor?
2: Yeah, but threatening them, they're not going to.
0: Oh, I'm dead serious. Oh, it will. Yes, it will.
2: No, it will. I don't think it will, Mary. So what
0: I'm
2: going to
0: have some fun with it.
2: Well,
0: if I got to write a $3,000 check, I'm having some fun with it. I'm gonna bust her chops.
2: Some of us don't have the energy.
0: I know. If you don't want to do it, write the check.
2: So, Mary, right? Mary,
0: but,
2: I'm talking
0: but
2: to
0: no,
2: you, Mary.
0: But no, you don't put it on payments. Write the check.
2: Write the check. Write the check. But I would, yeah. I mean, I definitely stick up for yourself. And it's just a thing going forward of like, what am I going to pay out of pocket? What is this? Let me go shop around and see what I can find, right? I mean, it's part of that. That's part of, I mean, that's how I feel with health. I mean, you got to advocate for yourself. But there is a point that the price is the price. Whether they're screwing you or not, it is what it is. And so, yeah. So you may have to just pay it, Mary.
0: But I'm going to let my doctor's office know, too. I no longer trust you people.
2: Well, that and if this is going to be an ongoing thing with your medical issues, then yes, I would for sure become more informed with third party other places that can do this type of thing.
0: Yeah.
2: Ask around, right? Just so that you have more information next time something like this comes up. Because it is scary. If someone's like, you need to go do this and this.
0: But an MRI ordered by your primary physician should be covered by your insurance policy. I mean,
2: should,
0: if you've got if you have decent insurance,
2: yeah,
0: you buy it in a back alley or something. But I mean, if you got decent insurance, MRI ordered by your primary should be covered. Now it might fall under deductible,
2: right? You may,
0: that's possible.
2: Yeah.
0: But even then, and still they overcharge. So this is a cash MRI purchase. What's the price? You know what? You could just call up anonymously and just go, "Hey, I'm shopping around for MRIs." Call that place and go, "What do you charge if I walk in off the street for cash?" And then call and tell them you're going to hand that recording over to your attorney. Yeah. Oh, my God. These people. It's just a ripoff. It's an absolute ripoff. Steven is in Charlotte, but I'm not going to get to Steven because I'm heading up on a commercial break. All right. I'm just trying to move on. God, because it pisses me off.
2: I know it does. Some of us, we don't got that mental
0: capacity. We used to
2: have
0: the healing arts, and now we have the medical industry.
2: The what?
0: We used to have the healing arts, and now we have the medical industry.
2: Mm.
0: And I'm the freaking widget.
2: Oh. Yeah.
0: I don't want to be your widget.
2: And not everybody, not all medical, not that everyone.
0: Not all
2: is doing,
0: of them.
2: No.
0: But the system is set up that way.
2: There's a hard, it's a tough, yes.
0: It's set up that way. The insurance companies are, it's a.
2: Yep. Now the insurance, that's the.
0: Yeah. Mm. I'll get on your conspiracy theory thing on this.
2: Yes. Next segment. Stick around.

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0: So here's a good plan on your medical. Assume that no one has your back. And that'll be a good start for you. Assuming the opposite sets you up for unexpected bills and ripoffs. So we have sat down with people to do coaching for the last 30 or 40 years that have a list of medical bills as long as your arm, and they're considering bankruptcy. And as we do a full audit on the medical bills, we often find the same charge 3 and 4 and even 5 times. And then we remove all of those, and then we go in and we find Tylenol at $64 a pill in a hospital bill. We actually see these numbers, okay? And there are a few people out there that have a neat side hustle that all they do is audit people's medical bills for them and make a portion of what they save them because they discover the overcharges and the duplicate charges. So don't just assume that these people have their act together. Some of it is with malice, but most of it is just unbridled incompetence. The people doing the billing

0: It's all, well, they sent the bill, I just have to pay it. No, you don't. First and foremost, you got to audit it. Before you get to that point, you don't ever enter a procedure without understanding what your out-of-pocket liability is after insurance is paid. And if you're going to be covering an MRI, $350 is the going rate. Walk up and tell them, I'm cash out-of-pocket, and they'll do $350, or go to a different MRI center. There's MRI centers on every corner. They're like Baptist churches. They're everywhere. See, they're not hard to find. And you know, don't automatically assume that if your dentist tells you you need $25,000 worth of work, that's gospel. Okay? It's not a biblical reference. It's a dentist. Not all dentists are bad, but go get a second opinion. Go get a third opinion. Go get, ask the question, what can I do that's not $25,000 where I can still chew food? And, you know, figure out, you know, you have to learn about this stuff when you're in it or it will bankrupt you. The number one cause of personal bankruptcy is medical.
1: Mm-hmm.
0: Number one cause. And it's all related back to this stuff where you don't check out what you're doing and the doctor's office half but pays attention. They just send you over to the same old place they've always sent you to. Nobody looks at it until you look up and 3,000 of your 13,000 you had saved for a car is gone. That's a lot percentage-wise.
1: Mm-hmm.
0: And it should have been $350 if anybody in the whole story had paid attention ahead of time or cared enough to take care of this poor woman. It's your job to care for her. And when you don't, you deserve to lose the business, and I'm going to another doctor, and I'm definitely never going back in that MRI center, and I'm about to possibly change insurance over this. Because you're going to stink and do what the contract says. And when I come out of there with a bill that's 10x higher than I could have paid in cash, and that's after insurance, something's wrong.
1: Yeah.
0: So 100% chance something's wrong. But here's the thing, folks. The lesson you take from that call is you've got to preset all of this before the procedure. So you know what's going on. The only exception is when there's an emergency and you don't have a choice.
1: Yeah, that's a hard thing, too. Sometimes something happens medically and you just got to do what you got to do.
0: And then you still got to go back through and audit it.
1: Yeah.
0: Because you cannot assume competency because they're not. If any of those accounting people work for me, I'd fire them.
1: No, okay, and I know, I hear you.
0: We don't triple bill people out of Ramsey.
1: I have friends in that industry, and there is a level of, and I wouldn't say incompetence, but complication. If they enter this, it goes to this pro. I mean, it's a lot of stuff, moving parts, and do they all get it right all the time? No, and sometimes it's such a confusing process, and then you go send it to the insurance companies. It's all just medical.
0: It might be confusing to you and me, but it's like their job.
1: It is.
0: It's their job.
1: But when,
0: so they need to learn to do their job. That's competency.
1: Yeah, but when it gets sent to a different department, they use a different code.
0: That's competent.
1: What I'm saying.
0: Department needs to be competent.
1: I just feel like...
0: I'm not saying the nurse did it. I don't know who did it. But whoever ended up sending me this bill, this triple bill, somebody's an idiot. Somewhere in the chain, there's an idiot chain.
1: Okay, we got it.
0: So it's there.
1: Okay.
0: All right, Tammy is in Houston. Speaking of medical, she's got a medical situation. What's going on, Tammy?
2: I was going to say, is your blood pressure too high for you to ask a medical person?
1: Yeah. I'll protect you, Tammy.
0: Can you imagine how bad it would be if it was actually my bill?
2: Okay, here it is. How can I pay for brain surgery if I'm broke?
0: Whoa! That's a little step. So, do you have insurance?
2: Yes. I have a little HMO plan that's terrible, but we got it.
0: Okay. And what type of brain surgery? Bless your heart.
2: I'm an epileptic, and I have taken 17 different medications. And I've had 4 different brain surgeries, and now they're just going to go in and cut out the part of my brain that just will not stop.
0: Wow.
1: Oh, my gosh. To talk about what we were just talking about on this last call,
2: right?
1: Do you know what you're going to, after insurance and everything, do you know what is going to cost?
2: My out-of-pocket max is $17,000.
1: $17,000. Mm-hmm. And then anything else? or it's covered past that?

0: think so.
1: If it's,
0: I
1: if that's the out of pocket max, it should be 100%.
2: Okay.
1: Should be 100% after out of pocket max.
2: So you got 17,000.
1: That's not a bad HMO. That's a great one.
0: Oh, good.
1: If it's cover, if you have a stop loss at 17K, that's pretty stinking cool. Okay, so you got deductible plus 80/20 to a certain point, and then wow, that's good. All right, so how old are you, hon?
0: I'm 42.
1: Wow. When do you think you're going to have this procedure?
0: It's one of those, as soon as possible. Like I said, last year in 2025, I probably had 200 seizures.
1: Do you have any idea actually when the surgery might be scheduled?
0: Whenever we can figure it out. So my husband lost his job about a year and a half ago, and our Dave Ramsey emergency fund lasted us a whole year. Me and my husband and our four teenagers, we've been doing awesome, but we're just broke.
2: Has he found another job?
0: He wanted to own his own business. He's been working on that, and then he didn't earn enough, so then he went and got another job in sales. But he was taken over for a guy that was retired, and so for 6 months, the guy got it, and then after that, all the accounts were cold. So he's trying. He's, like, working three different jobs, but it just is taking a while.
1: Yeah. Well, it sounds like you don't have a $17,000 problem. It sounds like you have a career crisis on your husband's side.
0: Yeah.
1: Yeah. So when he solves that, the $17,000 is going to naturally be solved, right?
0: Yeah. So do I agree?
1: Yeah. Oh, yeah.
2: Yeah.
1: You start, you have the surgery whenever, and you get them the 17 as quick as you can. They'll take, you know, they'll bill you, and then you pay the bill when you can. I'm not going to tell you not to get the surgery. But, but he's got, not only because of your surgery, but because of your family. I mean, it's over a year now he's not had gainful employment. He needs gainful employment, meaning he gets paid, not a pipe dream.
2: Yeah. And then the goal would be maybe throw $2,000 at this a month and get it paid off in less than a year, right, when it all happens.
1: Exactly.
2: Oh, sorry, Tammy. Oh,
1: wow.
2: We're praying for you.
1: Everybody's talking about artificial intelligence, AI, like it's the answer to everything. 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
3: Good afternoon from the KTSA Newsroom. I'm John Cruz. Breaking this hour, one person dead in a shooting involving immigration authorities in Maine this morning. Multiple agencies are on the scene. In a statement on Facebook, the Speaker of the Maine State House said it happened in Biddeford, just south of Portland. U.S. Capitol Police investigating after a man with a gun arrested at the north barricade of the Capitol building. That man reportedly had the gun in a vehicle. A spokesperson confirmed the arrest and said the north entrance will be closed while an investigation takes place. Skeletal remains have been found in a Southside park in the case of a missing 7-month-old baby who hasn't been seen since June 10th. Osana Cisneros went missing with his mother. It's not clear yet if the bones are human or have anything to do with Cisneros. Earlier on Friday, searchers found the baby's mom, Maximina Cisneros, in a vacant home on Parkview Drive, less than a half a mile from that park. She had been injured somehow and was hospitalized in stable condition. Conservative groups are backing Texas Tech's fight to end forced diversity efforts It's called DEI. Jonathan Covey with Texas Values says the school's new chancellor has every right to ban professors from teaching more than two genders.
4: Texas Tech is taking reasonable steps to make sure that classrooms remain focused really on education rather than promoting political ideology.
3: A left-wing faculty group is suing the school, saying the new policies are unconstitutional. The faculty, they say, are prevented from teaching classes they want to, and that's chilling free speech in the class. Your KTSA, Stevens Roofing, AccuWeather forecast. We've got a flash flood watch beginning this evening for much of our area. We'll stay partly cloudy today with a high of 91 degrees. 60% chance of showers begins late tonight. Some of that could be heavy downpours at times. Flash flooding is possible, a low of 76. For tomorrow, 60% chance of rain under cloudy skies and a high temp of 87. Right now, 89 at San Antonio's severe weather station. I'm John Cruz. 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
1: Stephen is in Charlotte. Hi, Stephen. How are you?
10: I'm good. How are you?
1: Better than I deserve. What's up?
10: So I am about $70,000 in debt, and I just don't know how to get out of it.
2: What kind of debt is it?
10: What kind of debt? Credit card debt and medical debt.
2: How much is credit card?
10: I have it broken down. Amex is $4,300 and Capital One is $6,800. And then I owe on my car $25,000. Mm-hmm. I have some of the debt enrolled in a debt consolidation program. It's been enrolled for about a year and a half. But I'm just not seeing anything go away.
2: Yeah. So
10: and I've got stuff that's on hold that's not anywhere.
2: Uh-huh. What's the medical debt? How much?
10: So I don't have the whole total, but I have $1,800, $3,700, $500, $600, mm-hmm. $4,000, $2,200, and
2: $3,600. Oh, wow. Okay. How much do you make a year?
10: Hardly anything. I make about $2,200 a month. I found myself in this situation because I lost my job January 2024 because of my own stupidity. I stole from my employer. So, you know, I was fired, I was arrested, and everything's just gone downhill since then.
2: Okay.
1: Wow. What were you doing? What was your job?
10: I was working for a furniture store.
1: Doing what?
10: Inventory management.
1: Okay.
10: I was making about $53,000 then. Mm-hmm. And then everything was fine. All my bills were paid. I had no debt. Mm-hmm. I was able to.
1: What's the nature of your medical?
10: I had to go under anesthesia twice within a year just because I was choking. I don't even know what the condition's called. It's something I can't pronounce, but. Had to go under anesthesia and in order to not be choking anymore.
2: And they did a surgery, obviously, while you were under, but you're saying the bill was mostly the anesthesia. Okay.
10: Yes.
2: I gotcha. What are you doing now for work?
10: I work for a grocery store.
2: Okay. And how many hours a week are you working?
10: It's 40 hours.
2: Okay. Full time.
1: Mm. Were you convicted of a felony?
10: It was dismissed.
1: It was dismissed?
10: Yes. Because I did a pretrial intervention program.
1: Okay, so expunged. Okay.
10: Expunged.
1: All right.
10: Yes.
1: All right. So that's not holding you back? Because it's not on your record anymore.
10: No, that's not holding me back at all. No, correct. That's not on my record.
2: Okay.
10: And, you know, that took about, that took an entire year.
1: Yeah, I bet.
10: Cleared, mm-hmm. But,
2: so you're 6 months kind of out of all of that fog, really.
10: Yeah. Yeah. And I have a license to sell real estate, and I'm with a brokerage, but it's hard. I'm a new agent, and so it's just hard. I can't make any money in it, so that's why I'm still at the grocery store. And I've got only $300 in savings, so I've got nothing. When all this happened, I drained my 401k and any bit of savings. I was putting everything on credit
1: card. What is your car worth?
10: The car worth is it's a Toyota. It's probably worth 37 or 38.
1: And you owe 25.
10: I owe 25 on it.
1: How are you paying that bill with all this other stuff going on?
10: I make it work.
1: Yeah. That car needs to be sold.
2: Sell that car.
10: Sell the car. Okay.
1: Yeah. And buy a car for cash with the difference.
2: For sure. You could buy an $8,000 car.
10: Yeah.
2: Because how much is your payment a month?
10: $400? $543.
2: Yeah. So that frees that up. That changes
10: your life. It was seven something because it was a lease. And then the lease came due or to an end. I think just this past April.
1: Okay, Matthew, you make $20,000 a year, $30,000 a year. You don't need a $25,000 car debt. It's killing you. Mm-hmm. So you need to sell it and get an $8,000 car that you pay cash for.
10: Car.
1: And the rest of your situation is all career oriented, and so it's a matter of lining yourself up with some kind of a career, whether it's real estate or whether it's something else. I don't care where your income goes up. Because you're worth twice what you're being paid in the marketplace. You have proven that in the past. And, you made a mistake. You paid for it. You went through all the hell associated with it. You lost your job.
10: Right.
1: And now you get a restart. And you start with that's going to be part of your story in the past. But it doesn't as a pastor friend of mine says, you're not defined by the worst thing you ever did.
10: Mm-hmm.
1: You're not defined by the worst thing you ever did. Thank goodness none of us are.
10: Correct.
1: It's a part of my story. I have a scar. I have a mark. It hurt. I feel guilt. I feel some shame from it, but it's not who I am. You see the difference?
10: I do.
1: Yeah. And so that's you've got to get that part emotionally, spiritually in your rearview mirror and then go, okay, I'm 18 years old again, and the world says I can be anything I want to be. So now what do I want to be, Lord? And what's my next step? And, yeah, and that could be real estate. I don't care. But you don't have to live in the prison of working for half of what you're worth in the marketplace because of a past mistake. That's a self-made prison.
10: Yeah, and I was working 7 days a week. I was valeting cars. I was making some good money with that. But
1: you weren't. You were valeting cars. That's not a career.
10: That was a second. That was a side job I had.
1: Yeah, it was making some money to keep the wolf away.
10: Some money.
1: But it's not. That's not your. You don't want to be that 10 years from today.
2: Mm-hmm.
1: So 10 years from today, who do you want to be? Now let's start taking the steps to be that, and we'll work the side hustles or whatever to get there. But if we work side hustle valeting cars while we're trying to get the real estate thing going, because the real estate thing's the thing, fine. But if the real estate thing was just a thing and it's not the thing, then what is it you want to be when you grow up? You know, kind of thing, right? So we're going to send you a copy of Finding the Work You're Wired to Do. It's got an assessment in it. I want you to take that. I want you to sit and do some time in prayer about what you're supposed to be 10 years from now and get the car sold.
2: Great first step. Seriously, selling the car, I'm like, that's from a financial perspective is going to relieve you so much. But also, yeah, for sure. But and I think, you know, there is a freshness still 18 months after all of this for you, Stephen, that's very, very real and very honest. But I do think the more confidence and the more wins you have out in the marketplace, the more that you're going to find this level of dignity back to who you are. And if you can find that intersection with your work of what you're passionate about, what you're naturally good at and gifted at, like all of that combined, this could be seen as a completely fresh start, which is beautiful. That's the beautiful part about redemption.
1: Yeah.
2: Grace is that you get that second chance. So we, we're cheering for you for that.
1: Yeah, I got a friend of mine who was in the bottle for about 15 years, and he just got his 15-year coin the other day. If you don't know what that is, if you're in 12-step, Alcoholics Anonymous, or any kind of a program, you get a coin for so many days, so many months, whatever. And he just got his 50, he's been dry for 15 years. And, he's extremely successful today. But he was truly at the bottom. And just virtually homeless, virtually lost his family, everything, completely turned this all around and changed everything, And now he's, again, but it, you know, he is not defined by what he used to do or used to be. He's defined, not defined by it. You're not defined by that unless you choose to be defined. I'm not defined by the fact that I was stupid, went deeply into debt, and filed bankruptcy when I was 28 years old. I learned from it. It hurt. I don't want to do it again. I don't recommend it to anybody. But it's not who I am. It's just part of my story.

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0: 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Hi, Carrie. How are you?
9: Hi, I'm great. How are you?
0: Better than I deserve. What's up?
9: Thank you so much for taking my call, Dave.
0: Sure.
9: I'm Sorry, I get so emotional. I'm seeking guidance with my new situation as a widow. I'm wondering, can I buy a home elsewhere where I want to be, not where I'm at, and raise and homeschool our 7-year-old daughter as we have been, and then work maybe once a week or something to keep my skills up at my job, and then have my retirement secured with what I have.
10: Oh, Carrie, I'm so sorry. Oh,
9: thank you.
10: Was it sudden?
9: Yes.
10: Okay.
9: He was diagnosed on Thursday and passed away Friday.
0: Goodness.
10: Oh, my gosh, Carrie. Oh.
0: How old?
9: Completely unexpected. He had just turned 53.
10: Oh my. I'm so sorry. How long ago was this?
9: It was in May, mid-May.
0: Okay. Just the other day. Wow.
10: Oh, Carrie. Oh, I'm so sorry. Okay, so what is the financial situation now? Did he have life insurance?
9: We had a life insurance policy, so there's $350,000 there.
10: Okay.
9: We had saved up. We have about $30,000 in the bank. Okay. We had, and then I have his pension coming in and Social Security. Social Security is very minimal. I have a 7-year-old daughter. We have a 7-year-old together, but we also have a daughter, 19 from his previous marriage. So between her, my 7-year-old and I, we have about $700 in Social Security, and his pension will be about $4,300 a month.
10: Okay.
9: Everything before taxes right there.
0: And you're living in a home you don't want?
9: I do not want to. The situation is that he had just retired. I went back to work. I'd been homeschooling my daughter for 3 years. I went back to work full-time doing contract work on the road, and he, you know, as retired, took over homeschooling, and we were out doing contracts in the hope of finding a new place to settle down, because I promised that I would live in Texas for 10 years, and then at that point,
10: okay. So where do you
9: retired, then we would go where I want to
10: be. Where do you want to go?
9: And I'm not sure. I honestly don't know. Possibly Utah, where I have a lot of very close and supportive family, but I don't know.
10: Okay. Okay. Well, that'll be the first step, right?
0: Is to kind of figure out. You own the home that you're in?
9: That's one of my biggest problems. We owned the home. We paid it off years ago, but I did not have my name on it. He bought it the year before we got married. We paid it off together over 5 years, and then we'd never put it in a will. We didn't have a will or anything. And so now, by Texas state law, the home goes 50-50 to our daughters. And I own nothing of it and only have the right to live there. And I can't do anything about it unless I want to have it, you know, completely drug through court.
0: Oh, I'd completely drug it through court.
10: Yeah, what's the home worth?
9: $240,000.
0: Yeah, I'm $240,000 worth of drag it through court.
10: Yeah. Is there a spousal? There's no spousal protection.
9: An attorney told me that I would have to pay every single year to have for 11 years for my 7-year-old to have representation for her to make sure anything that happens is in her best interest, and that it can't be sold until she turns 18.
0: Yeah, I think you need a new attorney. I don't know Texas law, but that answer, given the circumstances, is weird. So it doesn't mean that it's not true. It might be true. Again, I'm not an attorney, and I don't know Texas law. Texas has some unusual real estate laws. So, but I do want to, most.
9: So at this point. Oh, yeah. Go ahead.
0: Well, go ahead. At this point, what? You're going to walk away from $240,000? No.
9: Right. I know. It seems insane that I've basically been told I have the right to live there for life.
0: Yeah. I know what one attorney told you. I'm telling you I'm going to get another attorney.
9: Okay. And then with the money that I have from the life insurance, what do I do with that? Can I put that towards another house? Am I better off to invest it for my retirement? I don't have a retirement account now.
0: Okay. Are you able to live on $5,000 a month?
9: I could live on it.
0: Okay. So you have that coming in, his pension, his social. Okay. And if you sell the house, half of it today, half of it goes to the 19-year-old, and the other half goes with you, with your 7-year-old, right?
9: Right.
0: But so you're staying there for a while. No harm, no foul. even though you don't want to, I'm going to sit there for a minute.
10: Can she take the 120 and put it towards a house? But you can't because it's the seventh.
0: The child owns the money. Is what she's been told. I'm getting. I want some other legal advice on this. I'm not accepting.
9: I've researched on a little bit, and that seems to be the truth.
0: Yeah.
9: But I will.
0: It may be. Okay. So let's assume that it is. Assume you're stuck with that solution. Okay. Then what I would do is this. Normally, when someone passes away, what we tell the remaining spouse is try to make no major decisions for a year.
9: Yes.
0: If you can.
9: I will not do anything like that. Yep.
0: If you can. Just because it takes a little while, especially with something this sudden, Thursday to Friday, diagnosis to death. Wow. You know, it just comes at you so hard. It takes a little while to just be able to breathe.
9: Yeah.
0: Yeah. And we can hear it in your voice, and I don't blame you. And so what I would do is live on $5,000 a month. I would park the $350 in something very, like a high-yield savings, something very innocuous, and just sit there a little bit and cry. That's all I would do. And give yourself some time to breathe. Now, when you can breathe a little better, 6 months minimum, probably closer to a year, we can make a decision about whether we keep the house or sell the house based on the information we gather between now and then. But in the meantime, just sit there. It's not costing anything. And a little bit of, you know, utilities or whatever. It's not a big deal. And it might be half of it be your daughter's. And so you do want to take care of it. Let's just sit there and get where we can breathe. And then we talk about, okay, if we sell the house and move to Utah next spring, when the grass gets green in Texas, what are we going to do? Are we going to take the $350 and put it down, or are we going to invest it? And what am I going to do for my career? What were you doing contract? What kind of work?
9: Lab scientist.
0: Okay. All right. So you
10: and
0: got,
10: if you worked 1 or 2 days a week, Carrie, doing that, what extra, how much could you make?
9: 1 day a week, I figure I can make about $1,200 a month.
0: Yeah.
9: Okay. In Texas. Texas does not pay well at all.
10: Yeah. Okay.
0: But so, you don't even have to decide that today either. Okay. But, you know, so long term, we've got some career choice that we want to do, where we want to live, what we're going to do with that particular house, and what we're going to do with the 350. All right. But it's pretty easy to say, you know, if things go the way it feels like right now, you're probably going to be in Utah. You may or may not have control of some of the equity of this house. You are a cautionary tale for everyone to have a will.
10: But I'd probably go 50-50 with the money. Put some on a house. Keep some in investments for retirement.
0: Forgot to ask how old she is, but she's got a 7-year-old. So she's got the ability to make some money.
10: Yeah.
0: So I don't know. Yeah. I don't know. Just take your time. Just take your time, hon. I'm sorry you're facing
10: so
0: this.
10: So sorry. Oh.
0: Ladies and gentlemen, MamaBearLegalForms.com. 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Everyone needs a will. If you want to win with money in 2026, you can't keep living normal. Normal's broke. 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
12: It's 3 o'clock at KTSA San Antonio. I'm Stacey Keene. Assault charges filed against a former Texas cop, which could have landed him in prison for life, have suddenly been dropped. That move was confirmed today by James Brennan's attorney, Nico LaHood.
13: James is completely innocent, and we were looking forward to our day in court to have a jury come to that conclusion, but this should have been done a long time ago.
12: Brennan's trial was set to start next week here in San Antonio. He was accused of shooting a teenager during a traffic stop at a McDonald's back in 2022. Body cam footage showed him firing as that car sped away. The victim, Eric Cantu, survived, but has since been arrested for a string of crimes. The latest was earlier this month for threatening a woman.
13: The fact that Eric Cantu, their alleged complainant, is being investigated again for other felonies seems to have changed their opinion about the case.
12: One man is in critical condition after he was shot at a Northwest Side apartment complex on Sunday night. More now from KTSA's Christian Blood.
14: San Antonio police were called to the Altitude Apartments around 7:30 on a report of shots fired. When officers arrived, they learned a couple and a third person were arguing near the pool when the suspect pulled a gun and fired. The victim was rushed to the hospital in critical condition. His status is not known at this time. The suspect got away, and now police want to find them. Christian Blood, KTSA News.
12: And today is the last day to vote online to support Advanced Learning Academy senior Victoria Elizade as she competes in Duct Tape's annual prom scholarship contest. Victoria made her full-length prom gown entirely out of duct tape, and it is so good that she's one of the five finalists in the Stuck It Prom scholarship contest. Top prize is $10,000 in scholarship money, which Victoria says would cover 2 years of community college in San Antonio. You can see her amazing dress in it. Really is incredible. And cast your vote for Victoria at duckbrand.com. KTSA News Time is 3:02. It's time for KTSA Sports. Here's Joe Reinagle.
15: Well, late Friday afternoon, it broke that San Antonio Spurs Victor Wembanyama had signed a 5-year, $252 million maximum rookie scale contract. Wemby decided on the 25% maximum instead of the 30% supermax escalators to $303 million, giving him and the organization increased ability to build a sustained title contender around him. Well, speaking of the Spurs, they went 2-1 over the weekend at the Las Vegas Summer League, beating the Knicks 70-49 Saturday and the Bucks 90-80. They are now 2-1 in the Las Vegas Summer League and are off until Wednesday when they take on the Utah Jazz at 8:30 on Amazon Prime. I'm Joe Reinagle for 94.1 San Antonio Sports Star.
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12: Your KTSA Stevens Roofing AccuWeather forecast. Mostly cloudy with scattered thunderstorms and a high of 93. We do have a flood watch in effect. Tonight, mostly cloudy. Chance for scattered thunderstorms again and a low of 76. Tomorrow, mostly cloudy, scattered thunderstorms. Some of those could be heavy as we hit 87. Right now, mostly cloudy skies, 92 degrees at San Antonio's Severe Weather Station. I'm Stacey Keene. Stay connected with News Talk 550, KTSA, and FM 1071.
7: Good afternoon. Welcome to the Jack Show. Jack Riccardi on 550 and 107.1 KTSA. It's a super busy day right now in South Carolina. They're holding a news conference to announce an interim appointment to the United States Senate. This is happening way faster than it would normally happen after the death of Senator Lindsey Graham on Saturday night. It's obvious why. I mean, the razor thin balance between the Republicans and the Democrats in actually both the Senate and the House right now makes it imperative that they get somebody in that seat, especially with another Republican Senator, Mitch McConnell, vaguely and seemingly long-term unavailable. So that's happening, and we'll let you know what we hear about that. And we're going to talk about that, obviously. We're going to hear from the interim police chief of San Antonio on the show today. Had a chance to visit with him and Dr. Willie Ng earlier, and we're going to play that conversation for you in our second hour of the Jack Show. We're also going to hear from Mick Jagger. Well, I mean, he's not going to be on our show. Well, I guess he is going to be on our show, but not live, like with me. But we are going to hear what Mick Jagger thinks about all the rock stars and actors and celebrities having their own, foreign policy and their own political commentary. He's got an interesting take on it. So you get everything from the police chief to Mick Jagger on today's Jack Show. And more breaking news, besides the announcement coming in South Carolina any minute now, there was an ICE-involved shooting in Biddeford, Maine today. Early reports indicate that the driver of a vehicle is dead and that the shots were fired at the driver of the vehicle by ICE personnel at whom the driver was driving. So somebody was again trying to run over ICE agents with the vehicle. The shots were fired in response, resulting in the driver's death. Word on this coming from the Speaker of the House in Maine and the Maine Wire. And it's under investigation. It's probably, I guess it's got to be a federal investigation, but right now it's the Maine State Police. So not a lot of information yet, but in response to this, there's an anti-ICE mob that has stormed Susan Collins' office, her main constituent service office, which I think is in Portland. I said this last week. There seems to be a very obvious ruse here where you keep stirring people up to go at and go after ICE agents. Probably the goal is to either kill or injure ICE agents. I'm sorry to say that, but I think that's probably what the goal is. They are talking about these people like they're Gestapo and they're SS and they're murderers. And so I wouldn't imagine that you're handling them with kid gloves if that's who you claim they are. But if it does result instead in the death of the driver or the rioter, the insurrectionist or whatever, I think to the people organizing this, that's fine. That's okay. Either way, they get grief and bloodshed and chaos, and they get to say
1: see, we didn't have any trouble. We didn't have any problem until Trump sent his Gestapo ICE people into our community. So the preceding years of unfettered immigration and illegals and sanctuary cities and the crime wave and the housing shortage, those were all fine. That was perfect. We loved that. And they can make that argument, but the voters have already voted on this. The voters have already spoken. The polls are all clear. This is one thing you can believe the polls on. People have had enough, and people don't trust or believe in going back to the way things were pre-2025 when it comes to illegal immigration. Even in sanctuary cities, there is not a depth of support for continuing to have crimes and incidents and what have you. So this is going to continue for a while, I think. It's the best that the left can do while the Democrats are out of power is create chaotic encounters with ICE. And it does make you wonder if a lot of the other things that happen, like some of the chaotic encounters with police in big cities, are also kind of astroturfed and choreographed. I mean, it goes without saying that people hear a lot of dangerous rhetoric and what have you, but I think it actually goes further than that. I don't think they're just saying stuff and hoping that people will do crazy things. I think they're making sure that people do crazy things. So it is official that Lindsey Graham's sister, whose name is Denise Nardone, or Nordone, is apparently the interim appointment to fill his seat, and that will only be until the end of the year because he was running for re-election. The more complicated thing they have to do now is hold a quick sort of emergency primary where people in South Carolina politics can throw their hat into the ring and run for the Republican nomination that Lindsey Graham had already won and then be the November candidate. I don't think this lady has any plan to do that. I have not heard that. I don't imagine she would do that. But I've heard Nancy Mace's name mentioned. I've heard, a few other South Carolina political figures, kind of thrown out there, kind of mentioned. One name that does, I haven't heard it. Don, have you heard anything about Nikki Haley?
2: You're the first person that's even dropped that name. I have not heard anything about her.
1: I'm kind of wondering, I'm not endorsing her, but like, wouldn't she be the most obvious?
2: You would think, yes.
1: Person for this?
2: You would think.
1: But the governor, yeah. I had to stop and think for a minute. It was South Carolina, right? Yeah, she was the governor of South Carolina, served in Trump's cabinet, ran for president. I don't think he's doing anything politically right now. But if Nancy Mace is a possibility, it would seem like Nikki Haley would be a possibility. So we'll keep an eye on that. Yeah, the news about Lindsey Graham was puzzling, was surprising. I was saying this morning that going into the weekend, if there was anybody you were kind of vigilant, I don't mean it in the traditional way, vigilant as in vigil, about it would probably have been Mitch McConnell. I still don't know if I believe, by the way, that Mitch McConnell is okay. I know they released a picture and he's holding a newspaper, which is so, God, is that strange or what? Like, that's usually what you do with a kidnap victim. You release a picture of the kidnapped person, with a contemporaneous newspaper, front page newspaper. This is old school, by the way, for you youngins. But this is how I used to be able to prove that you were holding the person, that they were still alive. You showed them holding today's date newspaper, and that was proof that they were alive as of today. He's holding like the sports section of some newspaper, kind of holding it. He's in what looks like a hospital bed, but he's got like street clothes on. He doesn't look, I don't know. Anyway, we're not here to talk about him. But that's what we thought going into the weekend would be maybe the breaking political news. And instead, Sunday morning, we find out that Lindsey Graham is being referred to in the past tense. It's weird that people get into the Senate and live so long. You'd almost think there is like something going on over there, because you've got like you've got at least one senator in his 90s. You've got a handful of them in their 80s. You've got a handful of them in their 70s. He was only 71, which by their standards is like middle-aged, right? I think over the years, correct me if I'm wrong, conservatives have kind of had a love-hate relationship with Lindsey Graham. I think he was seen as not always reliable. He was seen as, you know, the Grahamnesty guy. He ran against Trump. I remember he came out after January 6th and really sounded like he was a panelist on The View, just over the top, overly dramatic and emotive mourning of the tragedy of January 6th, and it approached 9/11 for him. And I didn't like that Lindsey Graham at all. I did like the Lindsey Graham who was, you know, tough on Clinton impeachment, who was fervent in defending Brett Kavanaugh and calling out what was being done with him. Here's actually the last time we heard from Lindsey Graham on Friday. He was in Ukraine getting ready to fly back to the United States, which he did. And so this is a day before he died, announcing the deal that he had worked out between the Trump administration and Zelensky, cut number 11.
3: I'm pleased to announce, as of about 30 minutes ago, we've reached agreement with the White House on a version of the Russian sanctions bill that they will support. It means it's going to become law. So when I get back to Washington, I'm going to go with Senator Blumenthal to the Republican and the Democratic leader to see if we can find time to move this Russian sanctions package that would give tools to President Trump to help end this war. The road to ending this war, the road to peace, passes through Beijing more than it does Washington, Kyiv, or Moscow.
1: All right, so that was sounding fine, sounding strong on Friday. Apparently did not feel well coming back. There was an EMT call to his residence on Saturday night. CPR was administered by EMTs unsuccessfully. We're not going to get into this, but there were people making video and audio recordings of somebody being carried out on a stretcher. Anyway, very sad for his family and his staff and his state. This is how President Trump told Meet the Press that he found out about Lindsey Graham, cut number 8.
4: Can you tell us, Mr. President, how you received this news and your immediate gut reaction when you heard it?
5: So what makes it even stranger is that I got a call last night sometime in, you know, the early evening, maybe in the sevens, and he called and he said, we're all set for the Save America Act. He was pushing the Save America Act like crazy. He got back, said he just landed from Ukraine. I said, that's a long trip to make. He said, he sounded a little tired, but perfect, but a little bit tired. I had a right to be. And he was a worker. He was really a worker, but he sounded great, actually. But he actually said he was tired, but he wanted to pass the Save America Act. And I said, well, we're going to get it done, Lindsey. We're going to get it done. I'll see you like soon. We thought maybe we might even meet today. And then that was it. And that was, you know, very around the time. It couldn't have been much longer. It could have been his last call. I don't know exactly, but I got a message about 1 o'clock in the morning from one of the people at his office that he had passed away. I said, you got it. I just can't believe it. He was like a member of the family to me. It's very tough, actually. It's amazing.
4: Mr. President,
5: he was such an advocate. He was, you know, if he wanted to get something, and you know, he had a unique ability. He was able to deal with Democrats and Republicans. If I had a problem, a real problem, I wouldn't often ask. But if I had a problem with a Democrat, he could work it out. He was a great. He was a great politician, actually.
1: There's a lot of talk about his relationships with people in the Senate, and as much as I hate long political careers and staying too long and becoming a fixture of the Beltway, and as much as I would think that we would be better served with shorter stays and shorter stints, there is something to be said for the collegiality that he had, and I don't see that, like, as you lose the remaining people who can do that, I don't think there's new people that are stepping forward. I think there might be a few younger people with that capability going both ways, but more and more, the way you win your party's nomination is to declare scorched earth on everybody else. You know, like, you won't catch me talking to any, and I mean, so he came into politics before you had to run that way and win primaries that way, and now you do, and so I don't know if people, as much as they're all saying today they admired him and they admired this stuff about him, I don't really think you will see political careers crafted in the form that Lindsey Graham's Senate career was crafted. We'll play some of the highlights here coming up. This was, I want to play, this is Jake Tapper talking to President Trump, cut number 7.
6: Yeah, he had some harsh words about you 10 years ago when you were running against each other.
5: Well, he ran against me, and he was, you know, formidable. He was tough cook. He was tough and smart, and that's where I got to know him on the campaign.

0: other people. He was able to, if I had a really big problem with a certain Democrat, he could work it out. You know, that's something most Republicans can't do.
1: You know, it's interesting. You always hear that Trump is thin-skinned and petty. I'm not hearing that here. And believe me, if you go back, you can dig up some pretty harsh things these two men said about each other. The Tapper interview with the president really ended awkwardly. Cut number six. Listen to this.
2: Well, I know you don't want to talk about any other issues out of respect for Lindsey Graham, but we would love to have you back sometime because I do have a lot of other questions for you, sir.
0: Sure. We'll do that. We'll do that.
2: Thank you for calling
0: in. Have CNN go on a normal path, and we'll do that.
2: Well, I'm on a normal path right here, sir, and I appreciate your time,
0: good.
2: And thank you,
0: you
2: for calling in.
0: Okay. Thanks a lot.
2: Thanks so much. We'll be right back after this quick break.
1: Okay. I'm on a normal path. I don't know what path I'm on. I'm off the path. I've gone missing. Anyway, 210-599-5555. Honestly, and it's not, you know, it's okay to say, will you miss Lindsey Graham? Will you not? Are you kind of like skeeved by all the Fox has been like doing an all day, you know, eulogy? I think he had, honestly, not my favorite. I think he had some good moments, and I think those are the moments that people who do like him kind of latch onto. I'm still able to remember a lot of stuff that I found really frustrating and unreliable in terms of his, you know, picking and choosing his sides. So for me, he was not somebody who I would immediately think of as in the vanguard for conservative principles. But again, he had his fans, he had his followers, and he's gone very suddenly. We'll talk about that. We got a lot more to get to. I'm glad you're here. Join the show at 210-599-5555 on KTSA.
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0: show about all these political happenings. But right now it's you and me, Jack, and the Jack Show on KTSA, and ways to get in on it. Obviously, 210-599-5555. If you're commenting on Facebook, it's Jack Riccardi Show. On X, it's Jack Riccardi. By the way, there's a new Jack's Books blog. If you're one of my fellow bookies, book fans, got a new book blog that just went up at KTSA.com, and that's also on Facebook and Twitter. Let me play a couple of things that even I will admit are pretty great moments. This was January of 1999. It's hard to believe how much the world has changed. You think about this. This is like 2 years before 9/11. January of 99, Lindsey Graham. It's the impeachment trial of President Bill Clinton. So Chief Justice Rehnquist is presiding over the Senate. And let's listen to a little bit of what Lindsey Graham, at his peak, was saying. Cut number 10.
1: We're here today because somebody accused him, when he was governor, of picking them out of a crowd, asking her to come to a hotel room, and if you believe her, did something very crude and rude that you wouldn't want to happen to anybody in your family. Now, only God knows what happened there. That case has been settled. The parties know and the God knows. We'll never know. But let me just say this. I'm proud of my country where you, as a low-level employee, can sue the governor of your state. And if the and that governor becomes president, you can still sue. The Supreme Court said 9-0, a shutout legally. Mr. President, you will stand subject to this suit. And we're going to talk about, is this private or public conduct? Does this go to the heart of being president? Or is this just some private matter he could be prosecuted after he gets out of office? Is this really a big deal about being president? I would contend to you, ladies and gentlemen of the Senate, it became a big deal about being president when he raised the defense, you can't sue me now because I'm the president. I'm a busy man. I got a lot going on. He used his office, or tried to avoid the day in court. But the Supreme Court said, no, sir. You will stand subject to suit under some reasonable accommodations. And we're here today. If I had been on the Supreme Court, I don't know if I would have ruled that way. There's not much chance of that happening anytime soon. If you're worried about that, I don't think that's going to be in my future, but I may not have ruled that way. And we in Congress, if we don't like the way all this has come out, we can change that law. We can change that ruling by law. But it's the law of the land because the Chief Justice and his colleagues said so. What did our president do? He tried to say, you can't sue me because I'm president. Well, he participated in that lawsuit because he was told to. And I would argue, ladies and gentlemen, that we all assumed he would play fair. Now, isn't there a lot of doubt about that? Ladies and gentlemen of the Senate, what if he had not shown up? What if he had refused to answer any court order? What if he'd said, I'm not going to play, that's it. I'm not going to listen to you, judicial branch. You know, the remedy we have to resolve problems like that when presidential conduct gets out of bounds, you know where that remedy lies? It lies with us, the United States Congress.
0: That was just a different era. And that was a time when I thought, this guy is sharp. He presents well. I remember Asa Hutchinson was the other, there were a few of them, but he was the other one that was like very impressive at that time. And he later on, he ran against Trump too and was the governor of Arkansas. But yeah, really now in terms of being politically active, Lindsey Graham was kind of the last one left from that era. So again, not in a disrespectful way, the man's just passed. What are your thoughts about his passing, is you know, his what was your overall impression of him? Did you feel he was a reliable conservative, or if you're a Republican, Republican? I do want to talk a little bit too, because it kind of goes with this, about the way we argue with each other and bring up differences. And I want to play an example of that. So we're going to do all of that. We're going to kind of branch out from this, but this is what we're starting with on The Jack Show on KTSA.
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0: They weren't happy. 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
0: Kind of black tie music, sang a isn't song, it? Release cocktail.
1: And then we strolled that golden sand.
0: All right. 210-599-5555. Today's JR poll powered by River City Oral Surgery. Will you miss Lindsey Graham in the Senate? This is, I think, one of the all-time greatest hits. Brett Kavanaugh nominated to the Supreme Court by President Trump in 2018. This was the prototypical, because we'd had the Gorsuch nomination, and that was not smooth, but it felt a little like maybe a Reagan appointment, right? This was like a completely different end of the world, Armageddon. Remember, there was like violence, and people were being pinned back in elevators, and they brought out Christine Blasey Ford and just grotesque accusations that were lurid but without any corroboration. And you knew that we were done with the 99-0 or 97-3 or whatever confirmation votes that really Supreme Court justices most of our lives had gotten. And within minutes of Trump announcing Kavanaugh, who was hardly, unlike Bork back in the 80s, Kavanaugh was not a household name or widely known or well. But, I mean, immediately there was this, we're going to fight this with everything we have, and we're going to fight this to the death, which really was more about Trump and testing the Republicans than it was about Brett Kavanaugh, who obviously, since he got on the court, clearly is not some sort of maniacal ideologue. This was Lindsey Graham, I think, at the moment where a lot of people who do like him really fell in love with him. And cut number four, play some of this here. This is from 2018.
2: I cannot imagine what you and your family have gone through. Boy, y'all want power. God, I hope you never get it. I hope the American people can see through this sham, that you knew about it and you held it. You had no intention of protecting Dr. Ford. None. She's as much of a victim as you are. God, I hate to say it because these have been my friends. But let me tell you, when it comes to this, you're looking for a fair process. You came to the wrong town at the wrong time, my friend. Do you consider this a job interview?
3: The advice and consent role is like a job.
2: You consider that you've been through a job interview.
3: I've been through a process of advice and consent under the Constitution.
2: Would you say you've been through hell?
3: I've been through hell and then some.
2: This is not a job interview.
3: Yeah.
2: This is hell.
3: This
2: is going to destroy the ability of good people to come forward because of this crap. Your high school yearbook. You have interacted with professional women all your life, not one accusation. You're supposed to be Bill Cosby when you're a junior and senior in high school. And all of a sudden, you got over it. It's been my understanding that if you drug women and rape them for 2 years in high school, you probably don't stop. Here's my understanding. If you lived a good life, people would recognize it, like the American Bar Association has the gold standard. His integrity is absolutely unquestioned. He is the very circumspect in his personal conduct, harbors no biases or prejudices. He's entirely ethical, is a really decent person. He is warm, friendly, unassuming. He's the nicest person. The ABA. The one thing I can tell you, you should be proud of, Ashley, you should be proud of this, that you raised a daughter who had the good character to pray for Dr. Ford. To my Republican colleagues, if you vote no, you're legitimizing the most despicable thing I have seen in my time in politics. You want this seat? I hope you never get it. I hope you're on the Supreme Court. That's exactly where you should be. And I hope that the American people will see through this charade. And I wish you well. and I intend to vote for you, and I hope everybody who's fair-minded will.
0: Again, although he was not a favorite of mine, one thing that bothered the hell out of me was the whole whisper campaign that he was gay. Now, I don't know if he was or he wasn't. I know he got married late in life, and that doesn't prove anything one way or the other. But, and I can honestly tell you, I don't care whether he was or not. I don't buy this whole argument that people owe us their complete sexual resume. I don't know where that came from or when that started, but count me out on that. However, it was always rich to me that liberals would mock him for being gay, because these are the same people who have appointed themselves allies, who have wept crocodile tears for the concentration camps that Trump has set up for LGBT people, who have claimed with a straight face that trans women are women, and Pride Month should be 13 months out of the year. And so, what are you saying if you're saying that someone you wish to mock or belittle or diminish is gay? How does that align with the rest of the blather coming out of your mouth? It just doesn't. But it's odd how often when they are just sort of confronted with people that frustrate them or oppose them or what have, or are somewhat effective against them, which I guess he was, that's the retort. They do it with Trump. They have done it with others. They've done it with conservatives. If you are gay, I'm not telling you what to think, but you might consider or reconsider a political party that claims to be in your corner but thinks the ultimate insult is to compare someone to you. That doesn't sound like an ally where I come from. That wouldn't be the ally I would want. I mean, let's face it, at this point, Democrats don't know what a woman is. They don't know what a man is. They don't like what they think a man is. They are looking for replacements for women, for men, for whites, for Americans. We're all just a big disappointment to them, apparently, no matter who we are and what we are. 210-599-5555. I saw this picture. We talked about her a couple of weeks ago. Malat Kyros is that socialist congressional candidate in Colorado. She knocked off a 30-year incumbent in the Democrat primary. And I was looking at this picture of her having an organizing meeting for her general election. It's a room full of people, not a very big room, but it's a room full of people. And the first thing you notice is that more than half the people in the picture are wearing masks. It's 2026, and they're wearing masks. And somebody made a comment, I'm not too worried about people that are claiming they're going to overthrow the system are afraid of a virus. They're afraid of getting the sniffles, but somehow they're going to take over the country. But you know what it is? The mask really now is... a lot of these people probably don't wear deodorant, so maybe the mask has a practical... But anyway, I notice this now, especially when I travel to the East Coast. The mask is an accessory. It really is like a like wearing a lapel ribbon or something that is overtly a signal. It's a very notice me, look at me, see me. See what I'm doing here? It tells you everything you need to know about me kind of thing. I know before I get scolded, I've already been scolded, by the way, for Nikki Haley. The long knives have come out. I was just mentioning her name. I didn't say I endorsed her, but okay, whatever. But before you you know, flame me for this. I realize there are people with respiratory and, okay, fine. What percentage of the population is that? It's not 50%, right? So I'm going to stick with my theorem that the majority of the mask wearers are signaling something, and a small fraction of them probably have legit health concerns. And for them, we wish them well. Actually, I'm fine with the lefties wearing the masks, too, because it's good for us to know who they are and to, you know, behave accordingly. But I am really stunned by, it's really a, I don't know, it's like a surrender flag you wear around your face. And it may be a status symbol, and it may be a way of signaling to other people that you are one of them, or you're not part of this Trump thing. It's like the anti-MAGA hat. It's like, I'm not wearing a MAGA hat, and I am wearing this. I'm making it doubly clear who I am and what I stand for. Okay. You know what? I also know you're wicked uncomfortable and can't breathe, and it's inconvenient to eat and talk, and you're smelling your own breath. And if you want to be miserable, it seems like you do, by the way, want to be miserable, then I guess you should have at it. So, more power to you and your mask. At this point, I'm not saying I want them to take it off or anything. I say keep it on. Keep wearing them. I got more of the Jack Show coming up, 210-599-5555. And also on the way, we'll talk with the interim police chief of San Antonio. You'll hear for the first time what his plans are now that he has the top job and would like to be confirmed by the city later this year on a permanent basis. But for now, what you need to know about the interim chief, Jesse Salome, coming up on KTSA.
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0: other sort of high-profile passing from this weekend was actor Sam Neill, who at one point was knighted. I did not know that till today. But Sam Neill was one of those kind of good-looking, but not too good-looking to play a lot of different kinds of roles. Actor, I think he was from New Zealand originally. Had a very polished voice and appearance. And I think of him first for Jurassic Park. He did have a small but significant role in another one of my favorite movies, Hunt for Red October. This is that.
1: And I will live in Montana. And I will marry a round American woman and raise rabbits. And she will cook them for me. And I will have a pickup truck. Or possibly even a recreational vehicle. And drive from state to state. Do they let you do that?
2: Yes.
1: No papers?
2: State to state.
3: All right, commence your turn.
1: Well then, in winter I will live in Arizona. Actually, I think I will need two wives.
2: Oh, at least.
0: Now, I know, let's see, Sean Connery was in there, right, Don Cooper?
4: Yes, he was. Great role.
0: He was fantastic in that. Although his hairpiece was working as hard as he was, as I recall. I'm trying to remember. Was that also, was Alec Baldwin in that, too?
4: It was Alec, right? Baldwin, yes.
0: He was really good in it.
4: He really was. This is before he got creepy.
0: I think he was Jack Ryan. He was the first Jack Ryan, right?
4: Absolutely.
0: Yeah. That was a great movie. A lot of great movies. When you start thinking about Sam Neill, he's one of those people that just in his body of work are a lot of your favorite movies. So rest in peace, sir. And we have our chat with the new interim police chief, Ed Morrissey. More of the Jack Show here coming up next.
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11: It's 4 o'clock at KTSA San Antonio. I'm Stacey Keene. Conservative groups are backing Texas Tech's fight to end forced diversity efforts called DEI. Jonathan Covey with Texas Value says the school's new chancellor has every right to ban professors from teaching more than two genders.
12: Texas Tech is taking reasonable steps to make sure that classrooms remain focused really on education rather than promoting political ideologies.
11: A left-wing faculty group is suing the school, saying that the new policies are unconstitutional as it prevents faculty from teaching the classes the way they want to, and that, they say, is preventing free speech in the classroom. NASA needs 4 volunteers for a year-long mission to Mars that never leaves Earth. More now from KTSA's Christian Blood.
13: The space agency says the simulated deep space mission at Johnson Space Center will start no sooner than August of next year. Those chosen will not go to Mars, but they will have to live and work in completely isolated conditions that mimic life on one of Earth's nearest neighbors. You can apply online at NASA Analogs Recruiting, where you can see the complete rundown of all the required qualifications. Christian Blood, KTSA News.
11: A 20-year-old mariachi is no longer in ICE custody. ICE agents arresting Herbert Ibarro Castro on June 20th while he was driving in China Grove after a gig. His wife says he entered the U.S. legally on a B-2 visa when he was just 4 years old, but that visa expired in 2020, and they've been working on getting his green card ever since. And one of the young victims of the flooding at Camp Mystic is being honored by her community. Kellyanne Lytle was just 8 years old when she lost her life in last year's floods. On Saturday, her family and friends gathered as a new park in Alamo Heights was named in her honor. The new park is in walking distance from the family's home and is next to the Alamo Heights pool, which was a favorite of Kellyanne's. KTSA News Time is 4:02. It's time for KTSA Sports, sponsored by Stevens Roofing. Here's Joe Reinagle.
14: Well, late Friday afternoon, it broke that San Antonio Spurs' Victor Wembanyama had signed a 5-year, $252 million maximum rookie-scale contract. Wemby decided on the 25% maximum instead of the 30% supermax escalators to $303 million, giving him and the organization increased ability to build a sustained title contender around him. Texas Rangers head into the All-Star break in first place in the American League West, 1.5 games up on the Seattle Mariners, while the Astros are 3 games back. Speaking of the All-Star break, the Home Run Derby is tonight from Philadelphia. You can catch it on 94.1 San Antonio Sports Star beginning at 7 o'clock. I'm Joe Reinagle for 94.1 San Antonio Sports Star.
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17: Hi, good afternoon. On the northeast side, 35 southbound between Judson and Loop 410, there's a solid 22-minute slowdown. 35 northbound at Eisenhower, an accident is blocking 2 right lanes. You're stop and go for an extra 5 minutes from the 410 south cutoff. Loop 1604 westbound at Nacogdoches, a stalled vehicle blocks the right lane. That's got you stop and go for an extra 5 minutes from Lookout. 410 eastbound at Somerset, watch for road work in the left lane. I'm Rebecca Parker, KTSA, Time Saver Traffic.
11: Your KTSA, Stevens Roofing, AccuWeather Forecast, mostly cloudy, scattered thunderstorms, 93 the high, and we do have a flood watch in effect. Tonight we'll see those clouds, again a chance for a scattered thunderstorm and a low of 76. Tomorrow, pretty much what we saw today, mostly cloudy, scattered thunderstorms, again some could be heavy with a high of 87. Right now, mostly cloudy skies, 93 degrees at San Antonio's Severe Weather Station. I'm Stacey Keene. 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
0: LeBron says in the comments, I understood what you were saying, Jack. You weren't supporting Nikki Haley for senator. You were wondering why she wouldn't be an obvious name. Do you think if she's not running for the Senate, which she's not, that that means she is running for president in 2028? Yeah, that is kind of where my thinking is, just because otherwise you would get into this. It would be your reentry. But I think Nikki Haley's staying out of it so that she's free and clear. I think a lot of people are going to run. A lot of Republicans are going to run in 2028, and they're going to run from inside the administration, like with Rubio and Vance, and then they're going to run from outside. So that seems more plausible, but I'll probably get in trouble for that too, because it will sound like I'm saying she should. I'm just saying she might. Sonia says, I think of you as, Jack, I think of you as the Lindsey Graham of the KTSA lineup. Wow. How dare you? Can't tell if that's a compliment or something else. Izzy says, Jack, have you heard and why aren't you talking about ICE is buying jetliners and forming its own 24-hour deportation airline? People always say, did you hear ICE is doing something, like, we're going to be shocked. He says, is this what you voted for? Yeah. I don't know if that's even true, by the way. I'll have to look into the airplane thing. But listen, if you tell me they're deporting a million people a day, I'm not going to be shocked or rethink my vote. Yes, for those of us that voted for President Trump, yes, this is what we voted for. Yes, these are the things we voted for. Yes, how much more clear can we make it? You're not like scaring us, shocking us with your deportation talk. This was, I debated whether or not to play this. Welcome to the Jack Show, hour number two. I debated whether or not to play this, but, and full disclosure, I'm not even sure that this is real, as in I think this might be staged. But it purports to be two women who are going around with a camera and a microphone doing the kind of let's, you know, confront liberals with their own words thing. You know, the kind of thing we love to play. Anyway, these two women encounter, they seem to be at a beach or something. I don't know where they are. They encounter this third young woman. And they show her pictures of flags. They have this foam core board with like the U.S. flag, the Chinese flag, the Iranian flag, and I think the Palestinian flag. And this is how it goes, cut number 15. Listen to this.
18: 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I hate anybody affiliated with the U.S.
19: Which flag is the most offensive?
20: Yeah, which one is the most offensive? That's the Iranian regime flag. Do you know what that one is? Soviet Union.
18: Soviet Union?
20: Yep.
18: Yo,
0: Soviet Union.
20: Yo,
18: anybody who's affiliated with the U.S., f*** them. I hate anybody affiliated with the U.S.
19: You're affiliated with the U.S.? You're affiliated with the U.S.
18: You're right. I hate that I'm affiliated with the U.S.
19: Why?
18: Yo, this is a freaking dictatorship. Trump sucks mad.
20: Aren't you gay?
18: I am.
19: How could you tell?
18: You judge a book by its cover?
19: How do you know I was gay?
20: Because I'm gay and I know gay people.
18: Okay, the gaydar is going off real strong.
21: These are worse than this.
18: I got a lot of learning to do. Teach me something.
21: In the Iranian regime, women cannot own property. Women cannot show their hair. Mm-hmm. Women cannot vote. Mm-hmm. Women cannot hold public office.
20: Can't be gay.
21: And if you want to divorce your husband under the Iranian regime, no matter how horrible they are, they get your children. Does anything I just said apply to America?
18: No.
21: How is this oppressing you? How are you oppressed right now?
18: I'm KKK. I'm a...
20: She's black!
21: I'm a black woman.
20: And I'm gay.
21: I'm a
18: gay black woman in America. Gay, black, and a woman.
21: What can you not do that other people can?
18: What can I not
21: legally.
18: Do?
21: Legally.
18: What can I not do that other people can legally? Is this...
20: It's okay to admit that you don't know if there's nothing.
18: I don't know.
20: Because there is nothing. And let me tell you, as a gay woman, a lot of us have been brainwashed to believe that we are oppressed, right? We can get married. We can have kids. We can hold a job. There's nothing a gay woman can't do that a straight woman can. Nothing.
18: What's your outreach? Like, what are you guys trying to do? Like,
21: so exactly what we just did is like have a conversation.
20: Okay. We want to make sure that people like you are not believing that they're oppressed, because that actually keeps you down.
0: Yeah. What do you think, Don? I think it's staged. I think these three all know each other, and it's good. It's well done. Mm-hmm. I like the content. Mm-hmm. I don't believe that this is a, like a spontaneous encounter.
4: Well, you definitely need to see the video to get the full experience. But you know what? I watched it a couple of more times after our conversation about it. I'm kind of wondering if these ladies are even lesbian.
0: Wait a minute. I'm afraid to ask. I should not ask.
4: Well, only
0: here I go, asking anyway. Oh. What gives you that idea?
4: Because of the content. Because I like you, I'm kind of cynical about it. When you watch it and you listen to it, it does. It seems somewhat staged.
0: There are lesbians that are not liberals.
4: I understand that. But I kind of wondered if it was all an act.
0: Here's the giveaway for me, besides the fact that it's a little pat and the dialogue is delivered like super fast, like there's no, like bing, bing, bing, bing, bing, like there's no, but also usually when you confront people that have been propagandized and have just like taken it all in without any critical thinking, when you confront them, they like blow up at you, they attack you, they storm away from you. She does hang in there, and she does say once or twice, I guess I don't really know. And that's refreshing if it's true, if it's genuine, but it's also pretty rare. Christina says in the comments, this isn't a dictatorship. Dictatorship happened in 2020 during the COVID pandemic. That's a great comeback. When somebody says we're living in a dictatorship, remind them that we have some recent experience with that, and this isn't it. I've been watching or following all the reporting about this explosive intestinal, and there's 3,000 cases and it's in 30 states and urgent warnings to wash your fruits and your grapes and stuff. Just a couple of quick thoughts about this. I don't wish this on anybody, and please, yes, do all those things. Wash your fruits and vegetables. It sounds like just the kind of thing you should be doing anyway, right? Anybody else think that this sounds a little bit like Summer of the Shark reporting? Like there always has to be some breaking news, pearl-clutching health story, but it's usually just a seasonal thing. Like I would think probably every year as people eat more fresh fruits and vegetables, as they're in season, the kids are out of school and they're grabbing a handful of grapes out of the fridge or whatever. Like there's probably a seasonal occurrence of this. And again, I'm not telling you to throw caution to the wind, but is this really sort of man bites dog? I don't know. I kind of doubt that. We got Ed Morrissey coming up. We got Chief Salome coming up here on the Jack Show. We started hitting Iran again yesterday. Let's just talk about that for a minute. I want to just touch on that real quick. What happened was, in recent days, the Iranians have started hitting their neighbors, their Gulf state neighbors, and they hit, three different ships over a period of a few days in the Strait of Hormuz. Now, for a while there, there were like 60, 70 ships a day going through. They had as part of the MOU, they had the waiver to sell their oil again, and they were doing that. And it looks like what happened was they had their Ayatollah funeral, which, by the way, did you see that? Did you see the funeral procession? The coffin is in a Silverado. I'm not kidding. What kind of statement does that make? We're at war with the great infidels. And yeah. Anyway, so I think they took a little pause for their mourning period. They pocketed some cash from the sale of their oil, and now they're testing Trump again. By the way, I would almost say that a lot of this appears to be the new Iranian leadership consuming American and, European news media, because what they're getting from our news media is that Trump chickens out and He's weakling and he can't make up his mind. So it looks like they're doing stuff predicated on that belief. So Besant shut them off on the oil sales waiver. They can't do that again. So they fired off a few missiles. They hit a few ships. The president said the ceasefire is over. Remember, he said that while he was over in Turkey for the NATO summit. And so now they're not making any money again. Their access to cash has been completely cut off. Their money will go into that U.S. escrow account, which is then going to be distributed for missile damage to the Gulf states. We are saying we're hitting them at will, and we are, and that's going to continue open-ended. We will talk to them, but we will continue to bomb. We retain all the rights to do whatever we think we need to do. Trump said yesterday or today, we'll just run the Strait of Hormuz, which I think that had to happen. By the way, this also means the Israelis stay in Lebanon, where they were going after Hezbollah. Remember, Trump had scolded them for that, but now since the MOU is a dead letter, literally, they're operating at full tilt, which is good, I think. So they've just made exponentially more trouble for themselves. And all the people in this country that freaked out over the MOU, I'm so embarrassed for you, I don't even want to say it. All the people that just had smelling salts and this is the worst thing ever and I'm not with Trump anymore and I'm surrounded. All that MOU panic of a few weeks ago, it just looks so stupid, so weird. Can I give you just a little bit of advice? And I'm not an expert, but just a little bit. I don't think any of the experts on television or radio know what the hell they're talking about. I don't think they do. I think everybody's guessing. There may be more educated guessers, but I think this is going to continue to lurch and tilt and rumble and tumble along. I mean, it sounds like Chris Berman. And I don't think, you know, that's why we've pretty much stopped booking like ex-mil people. No disrespect, but it doesn't appear to me like anybody's got a handle on this. And I really do wonder, I mean, Iran at this point is out of options. Their power plants could be taken out, one or all. We could just turn them off pretty much any time. The oil fields are idle again, plus those are undefended. The conditions for the average Iranian in the streets are in really, really grim shape. Trump holds all the cards. He always did. I'm not bragging and I'm not reveling in the misery of the Iranian people who seem like fine people and we hate to see this happen to them, but just I think their leaders watch too much CNN. That's my take on it. And you know what that does to you, and that, you know what that does to your decision-making. Now imagine if you were running Iran and you were watching, you know, Katie Turr trying to figure out what's going on. Not working out. We got Ed Morrissey and more of the Jack Show coming up on KTSA.
17: Hi, good afternoon. On the northeast side, 35 southbound between Judson and Loop 410. Things are just jammed up and crawling for an extra 26 minutes. 35 northbound at Eisenhower, there is a wreck in two right lanes. That'll cost you about 5 minutes from the 410 south cutoff. Loop 1604 westbound at Nacogdoches, watch for a stalled vehicle in the right lane. There is some stop and go from Lookout. 151 westbound between Military and Wiseman, there's some heavy stop and go. I'm Rebecca Parker, KTSA, Time Saver Traffic.
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2: Talk to Ed Morrissey from HotAir.com. I want to play this for you from the New York Times podcast interview with Mick Jagger, who says something I think really interesting. I don't know if you're a Mick fan, a Stones fan or not. I am a big Stones fan. But they're asking him about engaging with and relating to your audience, specifically with politics and opinion. Listen to Mick Jagger talk about that, cut number 14.
3: You know, those things are out of your mind. I know you're still on that. You're on the phone and everything. Little Danny has like hurt his tooth. But you know, I know you can still have that. But in the old days, you never had that really. So that's my job. So, is to make them have the best time they possibly have. And some audiences want to go completely nuts. You know. And you encourage them to go more nuts. And so you can play to some places in the world. It's different, you know. You play in Finland. It's not the same as playing in Argentina, you know. It's a different. They don't want to go completely so nuts. Maybe they do. I'm just using as possibles. Yeah. But so you don't want to be trying to churn them up into like get frustrated that they're not being demonstrative or you don't think they're having a good time. Because they might be quite relatively calm. They might be relatively, you know, they're having a good time, but in their, I always say to everyone else, they're having a good time in their own way. But as you go to another place and they're going completely ape shit, you know, so.
4: I want to dig a little deeper on that question.
3: Yeah.
4: So you're talking about what your job is in those events, is to make people have a good time, they want to leave the concert feeling like it was worth it and they could forget their troubles.
3: And you don't want to lecture them.
4: You don't want to lecture them.
2: Wow. What a concept. My job, says Mick Jagger, is for people to have a good time and you don't want to lecture them. Wow, that's pretty simple. Sing the songs. Play the guitar. Ed Morrissey is our friend over at HotAir.com. He also is the host of the Ed Morrissey Show. We wanted to tap his brain on a couple of things that are happening in the political world today on the KTSA Quarter Moon Plumbing AC Heating Newsmaker line. Ed, good afternoon to you.
5: Good afternoon, Jack. Great to be with you.
2: I'm making you follow Mick Jagger, so, you know.
5: Right? That's tough. Yeah, maybe the only person it'd be more difficult to follow is Herman Cain. I had to follow Herman Cain on stage one time.
2: That would be hard. That would be. Hey, what is the thinking behind replacing or appointing the sister of the late Lindsey Graham? Why did they do that?
5: Well, I think there's a couple of really good reasons for this. You know, just simply the emotional resonance of this. There's only 6 months left in Lindsey Graham's term. So this is a lot of that's going to be eaten up. There's not a lot of legislative calendar left either. And obviously Darlene Graham Nordone, that's her name, will probably be following John Thune's lead and Henry McMaster's lead in terms of how she is voting in the Senate. I'm sure she'll want to honor her brother. And this is one of the nicest things about this is she's going to want to honor her brother and her brother's work. She's not going to try to manipulate this into doing something different than her brother would have done. So there's a level of trust that goes with that. Mm. But it also does something else. It takes this six-month rump term off the table so that McMaster doesn't have to pick and choose between people who are actually vying for the nomination to run for Graham's seat. Because don't forget, Graham was up for election. He had won the primary. Mark Lynch, I think, was the name of the guy who challenged him in the primary, and he won it very easily. Now, Mark Lynch might be one of the guys that's going to get back in the race here in the primary. You might have Nancy Mace get back in. Nikki Haley might jump in. Trey Gowdy possibly could do it. There's a number of Republicans. There's a couple of Republican congressmen that might do it. But McMaster then doesn't have – and also the lieutenant governor, Pamela Avett, who I think is probably the leading person in terms of – getting into the primary and having

0: a chance to win this. He doesn't have to pick and choose between those things. He doesn't have to put his thumb on the scale. Appointing Darlene Graham Nordone to this just simply removes it from all that, and McMaster can have his hands, fingerprints off of the primary process that's about to take place. And in that sense, it's smart. It reduces the politics around it and allows Graham to have, posthumously, basically a 6-month, lap, I guess you could say, a career-ending lap through his sister as a proxy. And I think everybody's going to appreciate that. But politically, it's smart too.
1: Real quick, what would be the short Reader's Digest condensed version legacy of Lindsey Graham, in your opinion?
0: Well, I think obviously he's been a very strong advocate for American defense and for a muscular forward policy in terms of national security. I think that this war with Iran, is something that he had been advocating for quite a long period of time, because he saw, as most of us see now, and as apparently as Trump sees now as well, that these are not people who can be reasoned with. They're terrorists, and the only way to deal with terrorists is to deal with them directly. I also think that his defense of Brett Kavanaugh in the 2018 hearings, he's normally a very courtly guy. He's a guy that likes to get along with people. I think it was during Amy Coney Barrett's during her confirmation hearing, where he kind of was taking care of Dianne Feinstein, right, making sure that she wasn't too embarrassed, because she was clearly slipping at that point in time.
1: No, he stood up big time on Kavanaugh. He really, he not only defended him, but he really lashed out against that was really the beginning of the modern, scorched earth warfare over Supreme Court nominations. I thought the Gorsuch one wasn't nearly as controversial. What about the idea that wasn't Lindsey Graham kind of the Republican, or the kind of Republican that Trump ran in order to run against? I mean, wasn't he the very thing that originally Donald Trump was created himself to oppose?
0: Yeah, and I think that the fact that Donald Trump came around to appreciating Lindsey Graham is a measure of how much Trump actually, how open Trump was to hearing and incorporating opposing viewpoints when they were brought to him in a particular manner. And
1: it's almost like they changed each other, right? Like each of them had an effect on the other.
0: Yeah, I mean, I think it was a really interesting synergy between the two of them. I actually think that this was one of the more interesting political relationships that we've seen unfold in the Trump years is Lindsey Graham. He was one of the three amigos, right? He was with John McCain and Joe Lieberman, very strong on Iran and
1: amnesty.
0: Exactly. And Graham came. Graham evolved on some of that stuff, and Trump has evolved on some of it as well. It's a very interesting dynamic between the two of them. And I think that Trump's really going to miss him, maybe personally as well, but also I think on the floor of the Senate. I think Graham was critical for him to, for the influence that he was able to bring to bear on Graham's friends in the Senate on behalf of Donald Trump. So I think it's going to be trickier for Donald Trump from this point forward.
1: Ed, keep up the great work at hotair.com. Always appreciate your time with us. Thank you.
0: Thank you so much for having me.
1: On the KTSA Quartermoon Plumbing AC Heating Newsmaker line, we'll talk to the interim SAPD chief exclusively coming up next, and the poll results on the Jack Show on KTSA. 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
2: Hi, good afternoon. On the northeast side, 35 southbound at Thousand Oaks, there's reports of an accident. We are seeing a solid 21-minute backup from 1604. 35 northbound at Eisenhower, there's a crash in two right lanes. You're jammed up for about 6 minutes from the 410 south cutoff. Loop 1604 westbound between Bulverde and Highway 281, you've got 7 minutes of stop and go. 281 northbound between 35 and Hildebrand, there's a bit of a slowdown. 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I'm Rebecca Parker, KTSA Time Saver Traffic.
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0: We welcome to the KTSA Quarter Moon Plumbing AC Heating Newsmaker Line two guests for the next several minutes. One of our guests is the interim police chief for the San Antonio Police Department, stepping in after the retirement last week of William McManus. Jesse Salome is an over 26-year veteran of the SAPD, has served in a variety of functions, and most recently has been the number two, the deputy chief to Chief McManus. He is not only the interim chief, but has said in interviews he is interested in applying for the job permanently. So he joins us along with Dr. Willie Ng, formerly of the SAPD and United States Secret Service. His doctorate is in organizational leadership, and he was helpful in bringing the interim chief to us. And so, Chief Salome, welcome to the show. It's an honor to have you. It's great to have you. And Dr. Willie Ng, good to have you back.
1: Thank you, Jack.
2: Good morning to both of you. It's an honor to be here.
0: We're very glad to have you. So, Chief, I understand that you are interested in the position which we're given to understand will be filled this fall. How do you balance keeping a steady hand on the tiller? You've said you want to carry forward most of the McManus policies. But at the same time, you have to meet the challenge of showing that you have something to offer over and above maybe outside candidates. So you're trying to keep things steady, but also prove yourself. How do you do that?
2: Yeah, I'll just say right now, I am all in on the permanent process, and we'll be going through that here within the next month or so. But I see that as two separate responsibilities. In my role as the acting, I feel that my most important job is to lead the department through this transition with stability and the professionalism that our officers and our community deserve. And I think that permanent selection process, that belongs to the city, and I'm going to respect that process completely. I think that's the time where we start talking about new ideas, new initiatives, a vision that I have for the department. I think right now my focus is on 100% taking care of our people so they can take care of the community.
0: So what is something you differ with your predecessor on that comes to mind?
2: I don't have anything that I can point to specifically and where we're different. I think we both care deeply about this community, and we both want, public safety is a priority for me as well. I think the difference is, I guess the biggest difference is that, I came from this department. I started off, over 26 years ago, standing at the convention center with 2,000 other people just with the hope that I could get an application and take a test to try to get in. And I think that's probably the biggest difference. But, Chief McManus had been here for over 20 plus years. So, he became an institution with the city as well.
0: Somebody was saying that you have a lot of officers who've never known any other chief but him.
2: Yeah, no, I think I've said that too. I mean, half of the officers on this department have less than 10 years on. We've got hundreds of officers starting every year. When I came on, I had Chief Olifus, and then maybe a couple years later, Chief Ortiz. And then when Chief McManus came here, he's been here for most of my career. But again, I'm going back a little ways, but most of our officers don't know any other different way. They've only seen one police chief, which is, it's amazing and very, very unusual for a city this size. I mean, it just speaks to his ability and his level of commitment to the city.
0: Dr. Willie Ng, did you have a question?
1: Yeah, Chief, you mentioned something that kind of jogged a memory of when you said you were in a convention center of over 2,000. That was my experience when I came on in 93. We had a camp out at the Eastside substation just to be the first 100 to turn an application in hopes to have an opportunity to become one of San Antonio's finest. It doesn't seem to be quite that way anymore, from my understanding. Recruitment is very difficult. When you and I came on in the 90s, it was very common for officers to stay 30 plus years in the department, and now we have them leaving 22 years, 24 years, really quickly. What are your goals and plans for, number one, recruitment, And I know, I understand it's a nationwide issue right now, but what are your plans for recruitment and retention? Because even though you are interim and you may be only interim for a few months, that's still something you have to face as you're trying to recruit and fill these open gaps.
2: Yeah, 100%. I mean, and recruiting has been one of our highest priorities. I will say proudly that while other cities have struggled, we have really exceeded in that area. We've appointed more than 1,000 cadets since 2022. We're graduating about 70% of those. And, you know, those aren't just numbers. I mean, that's the future of this department. And we've been really deliberate by investing in recruiting and providing the best training, I think, that there is anywhere in the country, and really trying to develop the next generation of officers. You know, retention is something that I'm really going to be focused on as well. And I think one of those ways to do that is to give people some opportunity for some real career development and career tracks. You know, you know how that numbers game goes. Sometimes you really want to go to a certain unit and there's just not the availability and it doesn't work out for you. So I want to try to make it to where somebody can really go somewhere that they really desire and grow into that position and excel. Because when people are really happy, that's and they really feel fulfilled, I think that's the motivator. We can pay them a lot of money, we can give them a lot of benefits, but keeping them here is one thing, and making sure that they're successful, happy, and thriving, I think that's the way to do it. And so that's something that I'm really going to be focused on if and when the time comes that this becomes permanent.
0: Talking with Interim Chief Jesse Salome on KTSA. Chief, the city is in the red. We have progressive elected officials who want alternatives to policing and post-policing. Social media is rewiring young people's perceptions of policing, showing encounters with police officers. How do you feel about all of that? How do you meet all of that as a challenge?
2: Yeah, I mean, that is a challenge that we are all facing, not just in law enforcement, but I think all across the country and everything that we do. And so I think for us, it's just being really, again, deliberate about how we're leading, how we're taking care of our people. And I think, you know, my top priority will always be our people. I think when our officers and our professional staff, when they have the support and the leadership that they need, their focus, they can focus on serving the community and doing that in the most effective way. But yeah, social media is a phenomenon that it just keeps getting, you know, bigger and bigger. And I think we're all struggling to sort of keep up with what that looks like, what that means. I mean, I've had a dollar for every interaction that we saw a piece of it and turned out to be, look like a really negative thing without the full story. I mean, it'd be a different conversation. So I think just really being transparent, really being deliberate with the messaging that we're putting out and showing our officers support, holding them accountable when they need to be held accountable, but also backing them up when the situation calls for it.
0: Let's get a question from Willie Yang. Did you have a question, Willie?
1: Yeah, Jack, I'm so glad you mentioned that. You and I have had several conversations of how politics interfere with public safety and how some agencies are pressured by city officials and elected officials in the community to take immediate action, and ends up being a knee-jerk reaction, which is not the correct action. And, you know, the study shows, and Chief, you and I will have a conversation a little bit later, you know, the study I did for my dissertation shows that sometimes officers don't leave the agency or the occupation, they leave leadership. And there are so many variables to retention, and leadership is a very, very big one. And a lot of them in this study that I did were more concerned with getting indicted than getting shot in the line of duty. And that's not something that they should be facing when they're out there doing an important job and making split second decisions to save someone's life or save their own. So I'm glad that you recognize that, Chief. And I know, again, you and I patrolled on the east side together many, many years ago. I've seen you in action, boots on the ground, and it didn't seem that you've forgotten what that job entails and what that job takes to do every single day and to get home back to your family.
2: No, I appreciate you saying that. And again, we were fortunate enough on the east side to have, you know, really good leadership, sergeants and lieutenants that took care of us when we needed to be taken care of, but also held us accountable when we didn't live up to the expectations that they had for us. And so I agree. We've had officers, and I've seen it and I've heard it, that they became more concerned about their livelihood than they became about their life. And as leadership, we need to do a really good job making sure that they feel the support they need. Again, there's times where we've got to hold officers accountable. We've got to balance those expectations from what the community has. But I think that there's a way to do it that is fair and that is just. And ultimately, that's really what we all want. We want due process, and we want a system that we can believe in so that we can provide that public safety that the community has come to expect from us, our community specifically.
0: Chief, I don't know if this is true in San Antonio, but I know in a lot of big cities, when you look at the homicides, they are disproportionately concentrated on small numbers of blocks. Like most of the violence is in, you know, concentrated areas or hot spots. Yet in many of these cities, there are no more police there than there are in other neighborhoods. In some cases, there's even less. And that's led people in those neighborhoods to believe that the police won't be there for them when they need them, and then they don't report other crimes, or they falsely report gun crime in order to accelerate response times. What would you suggest doing if that is the case in San Antonio, that there are crime hotspots? Should there be more and more visible policing in those places, or is that politically like unwelcome, or what are your thoughts on that?
2: Yeah, so here's what I know, and here's what I've come to learn in my over 26 years of being with San Antonio Police and being a native of this city, is that I know those neighborhoods. I know the individual neighborhoods and the difference between the two. You can have a major thoroughfare separating one neighborhood from another, but every crime plan, every initiative looks different for those particular areas. What I've realized is that the residents at community meetings and other places where we talk to them, they want more visibility. And so we want to assign people, but we want to be smart about how we're assigning people and doing it in a way that's going to have the maximum effort in dissuading people from committing violent crimes or committing the quality of life issues that that are so prevalent across the city, the complaints that you probably hear the way we do. And so that, I think, just having that institutional knowledge is going to be very, very helpful, because I know what a lot of these neighborhoods need intimately just from being around for so long and working all over the city. And, you know, there's ways for us to do that and be effective and police and patrol in a way that that the safety of the residents is the priority. And, I've not had a resident yet come up and say, hey, we're tired of seeing you guys. Y'all go away. I mean, most people are happy to see us and they want to see more of us.
0: Chief Salome, we appreciate your time today. I know these are busy days for you, but also want to invite you, if you would like, we would love to have you back for a longer visit in the near future, maybe an in-studio, small studio audience, kind of town hall kind of setting. If you would be open-minded to that, we would love to have you.
2: Yeah, absolutely. I definitely, let's do that sometime, and appreciate your time today, Jack, and thank you, Willie.
0: Thank you. Thank you, Chief. And yes. Dr. Willie Yang, as always, appreciate your friendship. Appreciate your bringing us together with the interim chief. Thank you.
1: Thank you, sir. I appreciate it.
3: Hi, good afternoon. On the west side, Highway 90 westbound at 36th Street, there's a crash across three right lanes. You are stopped for at least 15 minutes from Couples. Loop 1604 westbound between Boulevard A and Highway 281, you've got 8 minutes of stop and go. 281 northbound at Overlook Parkway, watch for a stalled vehicle in the right lane. That is slowing things down from Summer Glen. 410 southbound between 35 and Houston Street, you've got 5 minutes of stop and go. 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

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And while we're talking about that, I'll mention that we have something called the Jack Chat Line. That's 210-599-5550. Days like today where there's a lot going on, you may not get through on the show or you may not think of a comment till later. 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But that's the Jack Chat, 210-599-5550. I'll see you for 2 shows tomorrow. 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
5: KTSA. It's 5 o'clock at KTSA San Antonio. I'm Stacey Keene. Assault charges filed against a former Texas cop, which could have landed him in prison for the rest of his life, have suddenly been dropped. That move confirmed today by James Brennan's attorney, Nico LaHood.
6: James is completely innocent, and we were looking forward to our day in court to have a jury come to that conclusion, but it should have been done a long time ago.
5: Brennan's trial was set to start next week. He was accused of shooting a teenager during a traffic stop at McDonald's back in 2022. Body cam footage showing him firing as the car sped away. The victim, Eric Cantu, survived, but has since been arrested for a string of crimes. The latest was earlier this month for threatening a woman. Brennan's attorney says they were surprised by the sudden about-face from prosecutors.
6: We get the call later in the morning that they dismissed the case.
5: A growing number of polls continue to show that the public is hesitant to support the rapid expansion of data centers across Texas. More now from KTSA's John Cruz.
7: David Holt of the Consumer Energy Alliance says that's because the industry has mostly ignored complaints.
8: The sooner that the data center community comes out and provides these really good answers, these concerns should be addressed.
5: And Texas is putting state rescue crews and the National Guard on standby as a multi-day flash flood threat spreads across most of the state. Speaking of the weather, KTSA Stevens Roofing AccuWeather forecast, mostly cloudy, a chance for scattered storms the rest of the evening as we drop down to 76. Tomorrow, mostly cloudy, again, scattered thunderstorms. Some could be heavy, 87 for the high. Right now, mostly cloudy and 91 degrees at San Antonio's Severe Weather Station. I'm Stacey Keene. Stay connected with News Talk 550, KTSA, and FM 107.1.
9: Hi, good afternoon. On the west side, Highway 90 westbound at 36th Street, there's a crash across three right lanes. You are stopped for an extra 10 minutes from 35. 35 northbound at Riddiman, an accident blocks the left lane. You're stop and go from the 410 south cutoff. Loop 1604 southbound at FM 78. There's reports of a crash. Don't have eyes on it yet. There is some heavy stop and go from Kitty Hawk. 281 northbound between 35 and Hildebrand. There's a 5-minute delay. I'm Rebecca Parker, KTSA, Time Saver Traffic.
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20: Great radio stations across the land, along with Sam and Polo. It is the Joe Pags Show. Thanks a lot for stopping. They always catch Polo turning his TV on. Polo, it's like an everyday thing. Your head was, this time your head was back, and he's leaning out of the chair and everything else. But listen, thank God Polo's back today. Am I right, Sam?
21: 100%. I don't have to worry about the music. Polo's got it.
20: Polo is the man, so we're glad that he's back. All right, so I'm just hanging out over the weekend. And if you follow me over on the social media, you see that I'm posting shorts all over the place. We're putting up all sorts of long-form videos, body cam videos. I'm trying everything I can, interviews, whatever you guys want. And out of the blue, I'm like, this is not true. This can't be true. I get this notification that Lindsey Graham died. And I didn't know before this that Lindsey Graham, the senator from South Carolina, was 71. I assumed he was mid-60s, something like that. Early 70s is not surprising. But he's not a guy that I thought to myself, he's probably not going to be around much longer. I had no idea that he went to Ukraine the other day. Sam, did we even know that he went to Ukraine?
21: Apparently it was a secret trip.
20: I mean, we had no idea. So I guess if it's a secret trip, that's why we wouldn't know. That actually makes sense.
21: Yeah.
20: But for me, I did not think that he's on the way out. Now, I'm going to give you the actual update from the medical examiner as to what allegedly happened to Lindsey Graham. We will get into with Kay Hill later on some thought process about he was just in Ukraine and what happens now. We also have Nancy Mason. She's District 1 Republican, great state of South Carolina, who knew Lindsey Graham very, very well. Literally, she says he was a mentor to her. And we also heard word from President Trump that he and Lindsey Graham were talking like an hour or two before he died about how he's going to get the Save America Act done and updating the president on how the Ukraine trip went. So this thing was completely out of the blue. Nobody saw this coming. And I'm just going to give you the very latest that we have in front of me from PBS News. Now, I have not read this story, so it could be something else. Hopefully, it's just the nuts and bolts. Sammy, it appears to be just the latest on what happened to Lindsey Graham.
21: Yes, and what comes next for South Carolina.
20: Okay, and I did do a video, for those of you who watch me over on the social media, I did a video on exactly how it works in South Carolina. Now, Nancy Mace tells me something I did not know. I thought Lindsey Graham's term went until the end of 2028. She says he was up for re-election this year. Did we know that?
21: I did not know that, but, I mean, honestly, I'm in Texas, so I wasn't 100% aware of what's going on in South Carolina.
20: Do me a favor, as I'm reading this, and maybe they actually will mention it here, just check and make sure, because I thought that his seat was up at the end of 28 and that he was good until then. His sister has been appointed, by the way, to complete this year. And there is going to be a special election. There is going to be a primary, which is what the special election is. They will have the actual general on November 3rd to decide who takes his place. Lindsey Graham likely died after aorta tear, preliminary medical exam finds. This is from, again, PBS. Out of Washington, Senator Lindsey Graham, one of President Trump's closest allies in Congress who traveled to the globe to advocate for a more aggressive U.S. foreign policy, died after a tear in his aorta, according to a preliminary medical examiner finding shared by his office. The tear in the inner wall of the aorta, called an aorta dissection, was related to the hardening of Graham's arteries. An official cause of death will be disclosed after toxicology and microscopic testing. Graham, a prominent South Carolina Republican and former Air Force lawyer who served in Congress for more than three decades, had turned 71 years old just 2 days before dying on Saturday night. His office had originally said he'd suffered from a brief and sudden illness. Trump, who talked to Graham frequently, said he was likely a member, he was like a member of a family, or of the family. It's very tough. He said on NBC's Meet the Press that Graham had called him on Saturday night after returning from a trip to Ukraine and sounded a little bit tired, but perfect. The president ordered that flags across the country be flown at half staff until next Saturday evening. A noted foreign policy hawk, Graham was one of the most influential figures in Washington on international affairs, and he advised Trump on matters such as the Iran war and Russia. On Friday, Graham had announced an agreement with Trump administration to move forward on a package of Russia sanctions. As chairman of the Senate Budget Committee, Graham also had a central role during Trump's second term as Republicans pushed major legislation on party line votes while holding a narrow 53-47 majority in the chamber. Let me see if I can, there's a complicated relationship, blah, blah, blah. Led the Senate, Bob, irreplaceable. Okay, here's what happens now. Graham won 57% of the GOP vote in South Carolina's primary in June and was up against Democrat Annie Andrews, a pediatrician, and several minor party and independent candidates in November. His death will likely prompt a scramble to fill a rare open seat in the Senate. A number of Republican names began circulating as possible replacements to serve out the rest of Graham's term, including three candidates who fell short of the party's nomination for governor this year, Representative Nancy Mace, Representative Ralph Norman, and Lieutenant Governor Pamela Yvette. Not sure. Also in the mix is Representative Russell Fry, who was elected to the House in 2022. Okay, that's the update. So, Sam, I don't really need your help on that. Nancy Mace is right.
21: Right. Yes.
20: And I don't know why I thought it was 28, but I'm glad to know that it is, in fact, the end of this year. He was up for re-election, so the person who wins this year will get a full six-year term. I originally thought that it would be a two-year term to fill the rest of his term, and then we would get somebody to run for a full 6 years. Is Nancy Mace up for this job? Sam, what do you think?
21: 100% yes.
20: Paula, what do you think?
12: Sure.
20: She gives me the answer. We've got her. They got her on the program today. She will be bottom of next hour about Lindsey Graham. I didn't know what their relationship was. I assumed They knew each other, obviously, because they're both from South Carolina. Nancy Mace is a representative now. She finishes at the end of this year. She decided not to run for re-election for that seat, District 1 Republican, great state of South Carolina, because she herself, when she was elected, originally said, I believe in term limits, and I'm not going to continue when term limits are happening. So, I mean, that's awesome. It's awesome because she's a person of her word. You have to apply, I think, by next Monday, if you want to be in this special election, this primary, whatever it is. Because, again, remember, the primary's already happened. Lindsey Graham was the Republican nominee, and then this other person, Annie whoever, was the Democrat. Not a really big chance for a Democrat to get that seat. Trust me when I say a bunch of Democrat money will be dumped into that state now. Nancy Mace is somebody who's being talked about, but she gives a pretty definitive answer in our interview coming up next hour. Don't miss that. John Thune, the Senate Majority Leader today, came out and he spoke about this, and it's a really long soundbite, so I probably won't give you all of it, but I do want to give you some reflections from the Senate, because again, keep in mind, this wasn't some long illness. This wasn't Lindsey's fighting fill-in-the-blank, you know, ailment. This was, he was in Ukraine one day, talked to the president that night before he died, I mean, that very night, a couple hours before, about Save America Act, about what happened in Ukraine, about Russian sanctions. A couple hours later, he's dead.
12: Mr. President, I come to the floor today with a heavy heart. I look to my right, and I see a desk, which we in the Senate refer to and know as the John Calhoun desk. It's covered with a black shroud, and on that top of that shroud is a bowl of white roses. That, Mr. President, is Lindsey Graham's desk. It's difficult to believe that Lindsey Graham is no longer here with us, that we won't run into him at a media day or share a joke with him at this afternoon's vote. The halls of the Senate already feel empty without him. And I know I'm not alone in that feeling. He was a friend to so many of us on both sides of the aisle. And I know that I'm not the only one who finds it difficult to imagine the Senate without Lindsey Graham. Mr. President, the events of Lindsey's life have been well documented over the past couple of days. His humble beginnings in South Carolina, sharing a single room with the rest of his family behind his family's bar. His guardianship of his younger sister, Darlene, after the untimely death of their parents. His long service in the Air Force, the South Carolina Air National Guard, and the Air Force Reserve. His career in politics, first as a member of the South Carolina House of Representatives, then as a member of the U.S. House of Representatives, where I served with him for 6 years, and then in the Senate, where he was just completing his fourth term. In the Senate, Lindsey distinguished himself as a staunch conservative and a fierce advocate for South Carolina, but also as someone who was willing to work across the aisle to find common ground and to reach solutions. A lawyer by trade, he serves as chairman of the Senate Judiciary Committee from 2019 to 2021, where he helped confirm a Supreme Court justice and numerous federal judges, the kind of judges who believe in following the law and the Constitution instead of legislating policy from the bench.
20: I mean, if you think about it, without Lindsey Graham advocating as hard as he did, you probably don't have a Justice Kavanaugh. Because remember, Kavanaugh was under attack by the left big time, and because of his advocacy, he ended up getting the seat.
12: Most of all, of course, Mr. President, Lindsey was known for his national security and foreign policy work. There was no bigger believer in America's role in the world. He was confident that the United States could be a force for good, and he gave everything he had to ensuring that we would be. He was a friend and defender of freedom-loving peoples all over the world. He stood with the Ukrainian people in their fight against Russian aggression, and he died with his boots on, having just returned from a trip to Ukraine, his 10th. He believed fiercely in the importance of a strong national defense, in ensuring that our country and our military men and women were always prepared to deter and defeat any threat. But while there was always a lot made of his support for American hard power. He was also a big believer in the use of soft power. Economic, diplomatic, and political solutions to the world's problems. I was fortunate to travel with him all over the world, including to Israel after Hamas's October 7th attack. And I saw firsthand the work that he did to promote American security and the security of freedom-loving peoples around the globe. And of course, I don't need to tell anyone in this body that Lindsey was fearless in his commitment to the causes that he espoused. It didn't matter to him whether he would catch flack on an issue. He was undaunted by the politics if he believed he was right on the principle. Senator, warrior, patriot, statesman.
20: Along with really glowing reviews like that and memorials like that, which was well-deserved. The guy had been in the Senate, 24 years, something like that, and was a representative before that, did not die with a huge net worth. I think I saw $1.5 million, which for somebody at 71 years old who was very accomplished as a lawyer and so on, I mean, you hear people in the House and in the Senate being worth $250 million, something like that. So certainly well-deserved memorial. Now, I had never had Lindsey Graham on, and Sam and I talked about this a couple of times over the years. I just really wasn't that interested because I was having a hard time coming to terms with, you know, why did he want to say things like, we should take Putin out, and you know, Russia's bad, we should go to war, take out. I thought that he was more of a war hawk than I would want to be myself. But that doesn't take away from his accomplishments at all. What bothered me greatly over the weekend was that immediately upon the notification that he died, the guy's got family members who love him. He's got friends that love him. He's a guy who served in the House of Representatives and then the Senate for a very long time. A staunch conservative, certainly, but he's a guy that, you know, went back and forth with Trump in 2016. Remember, Trump put out his phone number once, and Graham, you know, on video was beating the hell out of his phone with a bat or something because of how dumb he thought it all was. But here's a guy that has a legacy of being pro-America, and we love America. And, you know, you can complain about some of his politics, his policies, his thought processes, but the stuff that I saw, you know, Sam, I must have blocked, I got to think it's probably 500 people over the weekend on X just for the disgusting things they said.
21: They were so gross, and I know you're not on Reddit, and I am, just to see the other side. They are just dancing around this gentleman's grave. It's disgusting.
20: It is. It is. It's horrible. And it, you know, let the body cool first. You know, give it a few days. The fact that they were so Bobby Badass when, you know, they were literally keyboard warriors who were not even giving their names and their faces. I was like, if you follow me and you finding time right now, a couple hours after his death, to denigrate Lindsey Graham, that's an easy block. And like somebody I've actually had on the show was like, well, then block me, B. And then I did.
21: Wow.
20: Yeah,
21: rude.
20: Just dumb. So you can disagree with his politics. You can question his policies. I'm down for that. And we can have that discussion. But what is your thought process on eulogizing somebody who served the country, who served South Carolina, where we're heard on three stations, where the people of South Carolina really, really believed in this guy? Then you start hearing about his humble beginnings and his parents died and he raised his own sister who's now filling the seat. We'll have that story when we come back. His sister has been named by Henry McMaster, the governor of South Carolina, as his replacement until the end of the year. So I want your thoughts, 833-JOE-PAGS, 833-563-7247, joepags.com. Sad information that we all gathered over the weekend. I could not believe that happened. And yes, of course, there are conspiracy theories out there. Did Russia have something to do with it? Ukraine have something to do with it? Iran have something to do with it? Iran just recently put out this, this list of people they wanted dead. And he was like on the top of the list. You know, it starts to make you think, all right, so what's the story there? What's the story? 833-JOE-PAGS, 833-563-7247, joepags.com. 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
2: Good afternoon on the west side. Highway 90 westbound at 36th Street. There's still a crash in the right lane. It's got you backed up for about 5 minutes from Couples. Highway 90 westbound at Acme. There is some trouble at the off-ramp related to that Highway 90 crash. Loop 1604 southbound at FM 78. An accident was just called in. We are seeing a slowdown from Kitty Hawk. 35 northbound at Rittiman. There's a crash in the left lane. You're stop and go from the 410 south cutoff. I'm Rebecca Parker, KTSA, Time Saver Traffic.
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13: All right, great to have you. Thanks. I appreciate you stopping by. There's a lot going on. There's a lot to get to. Don't forget, it'll be Nancy Mace, U.S. Representative, great state of South Carolina, coming up next hour. We're going to make sure that we break down exactly what Lindsey Graham and her relationship was. I'll give you a hint. He was a big time. Before I talked to her about it today, I was glad that she found time. She said she loves the audience, loves the show, so decided to come on with us today. Let me go to the phone lines. In the meantime, there's a lot going on. It's going to be AJ.
14: Big time Motown, Joe Pay.
13: Hey, man, what's
14: going on, baby?
13: Talk to me, brother.
14: Hey, those prayers go out to Lindsey Graham.

0: recently, and boy, that was sudden, man. I turned the TV on. I was like, what are they talking about Lindsay for?
1: I couldn't believe it.
0: Seen that. Like, oh, man, no, no. But, hey, good Lord got it. So, hey, I hope his sister, she's going to do a great job, I believe. She's going to do a great job.
1: Well, I think
0: job.
1: It was a smart move. I think that was a really, really nice thing for the governor to do. And I think he did it at the behest of President Trump.
0: Yeah, exactly. That is perfect. Hey, now, I hope Trump go on and knock these dang on Iranian people out. I'm sick of them, Motown. I can't take them no more. I'm tired.
1: It's time now.
0: It's time. Yeah. I'm sorry. It's time. Let's do what we got to do. I mean, I don't want none of our boys hurt, but let's go on and let's fix this thing. And he's charging these people over there for protection, and he should, because they not doing a pinch of monkey nothing. So therefore,
1: sorry, what? How was that?
0: I almost said the other part,
1: you can't
0: but
1: say
0: I,
1: it. You
0: I
1: can't say
0: I can't say it, Motown.
1: Uh-uh.
0: So I say pretty much in nothing.
1: Gotcha. Gotcha.
0: So therefore, that's that. But yeah, so boy, let's get this thing over with so we can get things back right, man.
1: Yes.
0: Cause this is going on too long now, Motown. And I'm tired of these media idiots going up against us. They against us and they backstabbing us. Real quick, what was the plane thing about, Motown? I thought I better ask you.
1: I don't know
0: what
1: the
0: plane.
1: I don't. Well, I'll talk to you about that when we get back. I love you, AJ. I got to hit a break here. The plane change thing that he's talking about was reported, and the administration said it didn't really happen. We'll talk to you about that when we come back. 833-JOE-PAGS, joepags.com.
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3: Hi, good afternoon. On the far northeast side, loop 1604 westbound between Boulevard and Highway 281. You've got 8 minutes of stop and go. 281 northbound between 35 and Hildebrand. Be ready for at least a 5 minute slowdown. 35 northbound at Riddiman. That crash was just cleared away. Things are still just a bit slow while they unwind from the 410 south cutoff. Highway 90 westbound at 36th Street. That crash was cleared. 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I'm Rebecca Parker, KTSA, Time Saver Traffic.
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1: I appreciate you stopping by. It's the Joe Pag Show for your Monday. The eulogies for Lindsey Graham keep on coming in. Also, the attacks on Lindsey Graham, and I really do mean this. I want to know if you think it's okay when somebody dies to pile on, dance on their grave, show absolute joy. Oh, you can, obviously, legally, through free speech. You know, the funniest argument is that I get over on places like X, which is just a cesspool at this point. The argument I get is, oh, so you're against free speech? So you're against free speech, I say. You're against the free speech. Sam, am I stopping their free speech if I block them? I can't hear you. Hold on a second. Go ahead, do it again.
19: Are you not allowed to have your own opinion?
1: No, you are, but this is how I relate to it. Do I believe in free speech? Of course. Yes, of course I do. Do I believe that you have the right to freely say anything you want, anytime you want, anywhere you want? No. And let me give you a couple of examples. If I invite you over to the house, let's say I invited Polo over to the house. He's been to the house once. He said he hated it, hasn't been back since. You might have come more than once, but either way. I invite Polo over, and Polo walks in and says, I think your wife is a, and then he says some horrible name. I think your kid's all this, that, and he says some horrible names. And then he calls me a bunch of names and tells me I can kiss his ass if I don't agree. Do I have to let him stay in my house and keep saying it? Or can I ask him to leave? I mean, obviously the answer is I can ask him to leave. So this is the way I look at social media. And if you don't agree with this, use your brain a little bit, and I think you'll get what I'm laying down. You can go on X and say anything you want right now. You make yourself a profile. You say anything you want. Go on Instagram, post anything you want. You go on any site that you want to post anything you want. Do you have the right to say it to me in my community? I built a community on X. It's 289,000 followers, whatever. Those people are in my community. They're the ones that follow me. I follow some of them back. Do you have some unadulterated right to go into my group on X and say anything you want because of free speech? Sam? She's on the phone. Paula, what do you think? You have the unmitigated right to say whatever you want in my house.
20: I would say no. I would look at it just like a store. Like, you have the right to serve that person or not. And if you choose not to, then they got to go.
1: It's a great analogy. If you walk into my store that's privately owned, yes, I welcomed you in, but if you walk in and start telling me how, like screaming at the top of your lungs, how my stuff stinks compared to the competition, you don't have that right. I have every right to ask you to leave. So at the end of the day, if you think that's what free speech is, you're confused. Now, did you have to like Lindsey Graham? No. Did I block people who just said I wasn't a fan? I didn't like his how he was a war hawk. I didn't block them. But people were saying the most disgusting, vile, in the gutter things about the guy who just died. It was very strange to me. This is what Henry McMaster did, the governor of the great state of South Carolina today, after Lindsey Graham passed away. He now, this governor, has the job of appointing the replacement.
14: Today, under the law, it's my duty to an honor to name someone to serve in the place of this irresistible man, this irreplaceable man, this extraordinary man.
1: I don't want to be a jerk. I don't think you meant to say irresistible. I'm just going to put it out there. I think you meant to say irreplaceable the first time. He does coverage fine, but I don't think he meant to say irresistible.
14: For the remainder of his term. Lindsey took care of his little sister in years long departed. It's my honor to ask his little sister, Darlene Graham, to finish his work for him now.
1: There you go. So his sister is going to now finish the term, which ends at the end of December. Actually, it ends on like January 2nd. I think the new Senate and the new House will be seated on January 3rd. So she'll now finish. I do ask Nancy Mace about an hour from now. I do ask her, is this something you think that his sister might continue? Do you know his sister? And she gives a pretty interesting answer. A lot of other people have been mentioned about possible replacements. But again, the way it's going to work is you've got to apply for that job. You've got to apply to run by 1 week from today. I think that's what it is. I think she said it's a week. And then August 3rd is the actual, you know, election, the primary. Now, I'm guessing you already have the person on the left, the Annie, whoever the hell she is, who has no chance. Now you'll decide who's going to be on the right. Interesting, his sister is not political as far as I understand, but one would assume that she knows exactly what he wanted to get done, and she's going to vote accordingly from now until the end of the year. And then Stephen Miller, of course, special advisor to President Trump, had this to say about Lindsey Graham.
21: To know Lindsey was to know sincerity. We all know Lindsey over the years had fights with the base and fights with conservatives. The fact that he came to be one of the most important allies of Trump and Trumpism and MAGA made it an even greater testament to his character, because it showed that unlike so many people, as I said in my post, Lindsey believed to his core in the wisdom and virtue and judgment of the people, and he was open to learning and embracing new thoughts and new ideas as an elder statement in the party. And by the way, as I told Lindsey, we learned so much from him. We learned so much from Lindsey with his passion, his conviction, and his belief in the greatness.
1: There you go. He believed in the country for sure. For me, there was too much of this warmongering. But it doesn't make him a bad person. It makes him somebody I disagree with on a couple of issues. On most of everything else, I probably agree with the guy. But we did not have him on the program, and we didn't really pursue it. But still extremely sad to see him go. And here's somebody who really does believe, or did believe, in the United States of America and its promise and so on. So his sister takes over now. She'll be in that seat until the end of the year. Next January, a new senator will be selected from South Carolina, and I'm thinking it probably will be whoever the Republican is. And it's a good assumption to also say this: whoever President Trump decides is going to be that person probably will end up being that person. That's why Nancy Mace did not finish in first place for the governor's race, because Trump was endorsing somebody else and literally was saying negative things about her. So that actually, I'm hedging my bets a little bit as to whether Nancy Mace could, in fact, jump in the race and do something. If she doesn't have the support of President Trump, then she probably wouldn't have that chance. But you'll hear her talk about it next hour. 833-JOE-PAGS, 833-563-7247, joepags.com. Your thoughts about Lindsey Graham, the senator, the work that he did and didn't do, whether you were down with what he was trying to get done, and the fact that, I mean, I'm guessing everybody was startled overnight on the weekend. What do you want to see happen going forward? Do you fear that the Democrats now, or the DSA, even worse, can jump into that race and do something? Let me go to Jay, who's in Minnesota. Jay, what's on your mind? Hi.
0: Hey, Joe, back to the people who are calling in and saying that you can't take away their right to speak. It's so often that the people on the left get this wrong, and they believe that the Constitution granted and the government granted rights to people, and it couldn't be any more wrong.
1: Right.
0: The Constitution clearly acknowledges we have these rights by birth. The government can't take them away. Neither you nor I are the government. You want to show up to my work or to my home, and I don't want to hear what you got to say, I'm going to tell you you got to go.
1: Yes.
0: I don't have to listen to it. I'm not the government. I can tell you I don't want to do it.
1: Yes, 1,000%. Very well said, Jay. Thank you out of Minnesota. Open line now, 833-JOE-PAGS, 833-563-7247, joepags.com. Keep in mind, the Constitution is a document of restrictions on the government. It is not a document that says what our rights are. It says what they can't do to our rights. The rights are given by the Creator. If you don't believe in the Creator, they're given by natural law, human law. The government may not take away these five things in the First Amendment. They may not infringe upon this thing in the Second Amendment. They may not just go down the list. They can't surveil and illegally, you know, search your stuff via the Fourth Amendment without probable cause and a warrant. So the idea that I can't tell you get off my timeline on Twitter or X is really kind of stupid. Stupid! It just is. It's just kind of dumb. It doesn't make a whole lot of sense. What does the face of the Senate look like now? Because all of a sudden, you've got Lindsey Graham is out. His sister is in, so that number will be covered. But what about Mitch McConnell? Another so-called Republican voice. Sam, did you see this over on the social media? With the announcement of Lindsey Graham's death, suddenly a picture was, and I wonder, you're a great photographer. Can you go look at that picture of Mitch McConnell and his wife sitting in the hospital,
2: yeah.
1: And he's like, you know, smiling and whatever else.
2: Yeah.
1: Can you look at it? Is there a chance that that's not real?
2: I mean, I'll look at it with a more distinct eye, but why would they post that if it wasn't real? But the funny part is that a lot of people are taking that and then like adding AI to it.
1: Oh,
2: he's like dancing around and it's like weird. It's
1: I've
2: like, come
1: seen
2: on.
1: That. It's
2: really?
1: So weird. It really is. Do me a favor and grab that picture of he and his wife. Who's her name? Somebody Cho. I forget her first name, but the question was, why would she have gone to China when he was like horribly ill? And she did. She went to China. Nobody knows why. And then this picture is released not long after the announcement of the death of Lindsey Graham, almost as if to tell Republican voters and conservatives in America, don't worry, McConnell's okay. Now, McConnell's got to show back up, I think, by this week. Is it this week? Because they're back in session today, obviously. And I'm guessing McConnell did not show up today. Now, if they drag this out until August 3rd, then there will not be a special election to replace Mitch McConnell, even if he can't finish out the year. I don't know what his health status is. I know that they released this cheesy picture, and I'm like, Mitch McConnell has not looked that smiley and that aware in a very, very long time. Are you looking at it, Sam? Can you see the picture?
2: I am. I mean, to be honest with you, even as a photographer, you can deep fake things or AI things that look photorealistic. So there's always like at this point on social media, there's always a chance that it is AI, just to be totally clear. But I don't think this is AI just because there's so many things that I could point out that just look like a regular photo. And I think it's a genuine photo.
1: All right. Now listen, if I need expertise on pictures, you're who I'm going to, so I'm going to take your word for it.
2: Mm-hmm.
1: You know, the Republican Party is under attack right now, whether by natural causes or by outside entities. It's under attack. You had a 53-47. Now you've got a 53-47 still, but McConnell's not voting, so it's more like a 52-47. You've got reliable rhinos that will not vote for President Trump's agenda, so that's going to be a problem already. The Democrats think that they can grab some Senate seats this coming November, which is a scary proposition. They have a real chance to do that. We're going to keep a close eye on it. What do you think is going on going forward? Do you think that it's just a done deal? The Republicans lose the Senate? Do you think that they can maybe add to their seats in the Senate? Will you get the Save America Act done before November? Really doesn't matter. Even if they got it done tomorrow, the courts will all say it's too late. All the primaries are done. You can't do the Save America Act for this November's election. I mean, what's her name? Elisa Slotkin? From Michigan, she literally comes out and says, we might not win another election if they do the Save America Act. I'm going to have that soundbite for you when we come back. 833-JOE-PAGS, 833-563-7247, joepags.com. Stay right here.
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22: Hi, good afternoon on the far northeast side. Loop 1604 westbound between Boulevard and 281. You've got about 7 minutes of stop and go. Highway 151 westbound between Military and Wiseman. There's a 5 minute delay. Highway 90 westbound at 36th Street. That crash was clear. Things are still just a bit slow from Couples. Highway 90 westbound between Loop 410 and Loop 1604. There's a 5 minute delay. 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
1: To have you. Thanks. I appreciate you stopping by. You know, one of Lindsey Graham's fights was, clearly, it was that we had to stop Iran, that we had to stop Russia. And again, more of a war hawk than I am. I think that he probably would have sent some ground troops in if he could have. Thankfully, we're not doing that. But he was just in Ukraine. Stopping Russia, stopping Iran, big deal. Well, what is the status? Because there was a big announcement all of a sudden made, hey, look, the Strait of Hormuz is open. You know what I mean, Sam? I mean, what is the status? What am
19: I? No idea.
1: What exactly is the story? Is it open or closed? Do you know?
19: I have no idea.
1: I'm asking Polo because he's going to say, yeah, they just keep on saying it.
20: I mean, the fact that you have to keep asking that question clearly means that it's not. Right?
1: Dude, there's a freaking headline over the weekend. Strait of Hormuz is open. I'm like, I thought it already was.
20: Yeah.
1: But you've been telling me for weeks that it's open. Now it's really open. It's really like super open.
20: That's why I feel all the stuff that they say isn't true. I mean, they keep saying that it's open, it's closed, they don't have any weapons, but then something gets blown up. So, I mean, and they're like, oh, they're weak and it's not whatever, right. but then you're having trouble with them. So what is it?
1: That's why I say just finish it. Make them surrender. Then I'll know.
20: Just say it that way. Yes, please.
1: I mean, yeah, I don't want to slow down. Finish it.
20: Yes.
1: Anyway, I might have been tired one day and said it fast, and it might have come off weird. Just going to put it out there. Maybe. 833-JOE-PAGS, 833-563-7247, joepags.com. U.S. launches fresh strikes on Iran after Trump warned we're going to hit them very hard tonight. Separately, U.S. Central Command said it would officially resume its naval blockade of ships going into and from Iranian ports at 4 p.m. Eastern time on Tuesday. So, going to give you a heads up. It's going to happen tomorrow sometime. I don't understand, dude. I don't know what we're doing. I'm not a military mind. Do I trust the president? Sure. I mean, do I want some results? Yeah. I don't want to hear about their ships are at the bottom of the sea. I don't want to hear about their surface-to-air missiles are all gone. Yet they're saber-rattling and saying that they just beat two nuclear powers, and that makes them a superpower. That's what they said. And then the MOU was dumb. Didn't make any sense to me at all. Here's the latest from CNN. More U.S. strikes. The U.S. has launched more strikes against Iran at President Donald Trump's direction, U.S. Central Command said. Shortly afterward, Iranian state media reported explosions in the port city of Bandar Abbas. Trump previewed the attacks on a radio interview. We're going to hit them very hard tonight. We're going to hit them hard tomorrow, he said. U.S. blockade is underway. U.S. Central Command said earlier it will officially resume its naval blockade of ships going to and from Iranian ports at 4 p.m. Eastern time on Tuesday. I don't know why you tell the enemy that. And oil prices are on the rise, I guess. Global oil prices surged more than 9% today after Trump said the U.S. would reimpose the blockade of Iranian ports. Separately, Saudi air defenses intercepted a ballistic missile launched by Yemen's Iran-backed Houthi rebels toward the kingdom's southern region, a Saudi coalition spokesman said. There you go. I mean, I'm confused by it all because it's either open or closed. Either we're blocking the ports or we're not. By the way, blocking the Iranian ports should not make the price of a barrel of oil go up. You know, we're not getting any oil from Iran. So blocking the Iranian ports, that doesn't make sense. The Strait of Hormuz being open means the price of oil should be going down, not going up. If the Strait of Hormuz is closed, then you'll see the price of oil go up and not down. And this is why I say, and I've been consistent about this, I want to know what the hell's going on. Tell us what's going on. We took on Iran. We decided to blow them off the map. The Ayatollah system is gone. The theocracy is gone. And the 90 million people remaining have the chance now to take over and set their own future. Kind of simple. But then again, listen, I'm not talking about this exact warfare should happen and you should drop this drone and this bomb over here. Let's do a nuke. I'm not saying any of that stuff. What I'm saying is if you're going to go in to win. And it just seems as though we're going in to say, let's negotiate now. Which confuses me. I don't like being confused. Let's go in. Let's obliterate this, this, this, and this. Let's take out the top two or three tiers of their leadership. Let the same leadership stay in place and then do a sit down with them and come to an agreement over tea. I don't get it. But if you wanted to sit down with the Ayatollahs and have a negotiation like you did with Gorbachev back in the 80s when Reagan did that, then do that. If you want to beat them in a war, then beat them in the war. I don't know how you do both. Hey, we really beat the hell out of them in the war, and they're still saying that they're a superpower, and in the MOU, they get everything they want. What? So I don't think there's any reality in reporting, and I want more transparency out of the administration, and I don't want people to report anything at these networks until they know exactly what it is that's really going on. I don't think any of them know anything. Most of them give you unnamed sources from the Department of War or whatever else. 833-JOE-PAGS, 833-563-7247, joepags.com. My interview with Nancy Mace, bottom of next hour, a whole lot more coming your way as well. And Kay Hill about drones in Cuba related to Lindsey Graham, Iran, and Russia. Keep it here. Coming back.
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12: It's 6 o'clock at KTSA San Antonio. I'm Stacey Keene. A federal judge is voiding President Trump's settlement with the IRS. That settlement stems from a $10 billion lawsuit alleging the IRS failed to protect the Trump's confidential tax returns after it leaked. The judge found that Trump and the IRS were not truly adverse to each other, as is required in civil lawsuits under the U.S. Constitution, and referred a Trump lawyer in the case to state bar authorities to determine if their actions violated legal ethics rules. U.S. Capitol Police are investigating after a man with a gun was arrested at the north barricade of the Capitol building. The man reportedly had a gun in his vehicle. A USCP spokesperson confirmed the arrest in a statement and said the north barricade will be closed while an investigation is taking place. Kim Paxton has the backing of Border Patrol in his run for the Senate in Texas, and their union boss will be by his side this week for a rally in McAllen.
13: But polling shows the crackdown on illegal immigration not the hot-button topic it once was.
15: For general voters, it's not the issue it was back in 2024, in part because of the success the Trump administration has had.
13: That's Rice University's Professor Mark Jones. He's done polling on the race, which found the biggest policy issue for Texas voters, inflation and cost of living.
12: Your KTSA Stevens Roofing AccuWeather forecast. Tonight, mostly cloudy, a chance for scattered thunderstorms as we drop to 76. Tomorrow, mostly cloudy, scattered thunderstorms. Some could be heavy as we hit 87. Right now, we've got scattered thunderstorms, 89 degrees at San Antonio Severe Weather Station. I'm Stacey Keene. Stay connected with News Talk 550 KTSA and FM 107.1.
22: Hi, good afternoon on the far northeast side. Loop 1604 westbound between Bulverde and Highway 281. Wait time is down to about 5 minutes to get through that stretch. 281 southbound at Hildebrand. Watch for a stalled vehicle blocking the right shoulder. There is some brake tapping as you pass by. I-10 eastbound at Loop 410. A stalled vehicle was just towed away. I-10 upper level westbound between North Frio and after Culebra. There is road work up. Just one lane is getting by. You should expect delays. I'm Rebecca Parker, KTSA, Time Saver Traffic.
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1: 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It is the Joe Pags Show. Thanks a lot for stopping by. There's a lot going on. Lots to get to. U.S. Representative Nancy Mace, District 1 Republican, great state of South Carolina, will be on at in about 30 minutes, about 25 minutes, something like that. Bottom of the hour. We'll make sure we bring that to you. Who was Lindsey Graham to her? They were both from the same state. When did they meet? Was it when she was still, you know, at the Citadel? Was it when she started in politics? Does she know his sister, who is now taking over that Senate seat for the rest of the year? We get into all of that and then some. Plus, is she the one? Is she going to be next up when it comes to that seat? She posted something like from Michael Corleone, from The Godfather over the weekend. You know, just when I think I'm out, they pull me back in. And she's been roundly attacked because of that. But she does give you whether she is, in fact, interested in that seat or not. And I think that her answer probably will be surprising to you. So make sure you stick around for that. I do have a piece of video of Lindsey Graham from 2015 outlining where he was on some stuff.
5: You're very close with your sister, Darlene, correct?
6: Yes, I'm. So,
1: and again, his sister was just named by McMaster, the governor, to take his place since his untimely death over the weekend.
6: All the things that have happened in my life, her turning out so well is the highlight of it by far, because she was 13, lost both of her parents. She's got two daughters, one 21, one 6, and she's made an incredible life for herself. And when she got up there and introduced me, it was just about all I could do to speak.
5: If you are elected president, you'd be the first since James Buchanan to be a bachelor in the White House.
6: That's what I've been told.
5: So what role would she play in the White House, if any?
6: Well, she would be a support network for me. I hadn't really thought much about it. But at the end of the day, whatever I asked her to do, she would do. And if she took a role on, she would be a great representative of our country. I can't think of a better person to represent our country in an event than my sister. But at the end of the day, I think America can handle this. I want to be able to say, everybody can grow up to be president, even if you're single. We'll see.
1: And there you go. Lindsey Graham, he was running for president back in 2015. That's when he got into it with President Trump on the campaign trail. I'm pretty sure I'm remembering this right. President Trump somehow got a hold of his cell phone number and put it out there on the internet. And everybody started blowing his phone up. So Lindsey Graham did a video of him destroying his phone. And later, of course, they became very, very fast friends. Here it is, you know, 11 years later. And Graham is talking to President Trump in what might have been one of his last phone calls ever made. So that's what he had to say about his sister. His sister, of course, is taking over for him in the U.S. Senate until a replacement can be elected in November. Now, will his sister run? I don't know. I honestly don't know. I don't know what her background is, other than it makes sense that a family member like that would take the seat for now. Then we see what happens in November. All right, I want to switch topics here and go to some of the ICE stuff that's going on. First of all, I want to call out some of the local media here in our home market, San Antonio, especially like the ABC affiliate. I'm not really sure who's the news director there or what the story is. I'll tell you this, as a former news director and somebody who hired and fired journalists, I would not have these people writing this stuff on the internet that you have them writing. Every single story that they post seems to be anti the right and pro the left. It's going to either be pro James Tallarico running for Senate and anti Ken Paxton running for Senate, or it always seems to be against ICE and for those who are interacting with ICE. I'm not really sure what that is. You guys want to survive. You guys want to have viewers. You guys want to be trusted. You should do a better job. Be even-handed. Now, if the right is always wrong, show me, because I can give you, listen to my show any day. I will tell you what the left is doing wrong every day. Now, I'm a commentator, by the way. I'm not a journalist on the radio, so I will give you the story. Then I'll give you my feelings, my thoughts, my opinions, and my comments on it. That's not what I did as a television news anchor. You guys have to do better with what it is that you're posting. And I'm specifically calling out the ABC affiliate, specifically what you're posting on your Facebook page. You got to get better than that. You guys suck. You guys are doing really bad. And what, I don't mean you suck in life. I mean, what you're posting on your page and representing as news is not. And I want you to be better than that. I've lived here now 21 years. I think you can be better than that. I know that you have been better than that. Stop falling for the okey-doke. Not everybody who consumes, just look at the comments. The people that consume your news don't want you to give slanted opinion. What they want is the real news. And your comments section will tell you that, because they're lighting you up every day. I've actually jumped into your comments as well and let you know what's going on. That said, I want to give you the facts as we know them in the ICE cases, both out of Houston and now out of Maine. The one in Maine is also fatal, right, Sam?
11: I believe so.
1: So you've got Renee Good in Minneapolis, Alex Preddy in Minneapolis. Now you've got the guy in Houston. I'll give you his name in a second. And now somebody in Maine. That's four out of hundreds of thousands of interactions, maybe even more than that. Now, even one, if it's done out of malice and if it's done nefariously, that's too many. But if it happened because of the interaction and the way it went down, that's a different story, and it should be reported the correct way. This is from our friends at News Nation. Houston mayor says city launching its own probe into deadly ICE shooting. This is from Sophie Broms of The Hill, so it could be slanted, probably is. Houston Mayor John Whitmire, Democrat, said Friday that his office will not rest until there is thorough and independent investigation to the deadly shooting of a 52-year-old Mexican national by a federal officer, vowing to move forward in a city-level probe on the latest fatal encounter during the Trump administration's crackdown on immigration. Now, they say the latest fatal encounter That was the third by then. So again, they're acting like it just happens every other weekend. Story continues to say the mayor noted during an afternoon press conference that he directed Houston Police Chief Noe Diaz, maybe Noe Diaz, I'm not sure, to take a proactive approach to the investigation to the death of Lorenzo Salgado Araujo. It's A-R-A-U-J-O, so Araujo, I guess. But Whitmire, I'm not sure how he says it, acknowledged those efforts have proven difficult because federal authorities control all the evidence in the case, including the van, the passengers, and the deceased. The FBI has all the evidence that would normally go to the HPD or other law enforcement agencies' investigation, he said, and they're tightly controlling it. What he just said is a lie. It was a federal investigation. It was a federal encounter. It is up to the federal government to investigate it. It is not up to Houston to investigate it. That's just not true, what he just said. Story continues. Salgado Araujo was shot and killed by an Immigration Customs Enforcement during a traffic stop just before 7 a.m. local time on Tuesday, and what federal officials now admit was a case of mistaken identity. The man who had lived and worked in the Houston area for nearly 35 years was driving his construction crew to a job site when his vehicle was pulled over by ICE officers as part of what the Department of Homeland Security described as a targeted enforcement operation to arrest an illegal alien. DHS accused Salgado Araujo of attempting to evade officers and using his vehicle as a weapon, an account disputed by passengers who were with him. He was shot in the abdomen and later died at the hospital from his injuries. Quote, at no point did they ever use the van to ram into the ICE agents. At no point were these ICE agents' lives ever in danger. Hugo Baldares Ibarra, a lawyer for the family, said in a video posted on Instagram on Friday. Salgado Araujo's death sparked uproar in the Houston community, which is home to nearly 2.4 million residents who identify as Hispanic or Latino. Again, another mainstream legacy piece of garbage media outlet pretending, and this is from Politico or The Hill, pretending that all 2.5 million Hispanics are for illegal immigration. You can't make that leap. It's not true. 65% of my home market is Hispanic, and I get very good ratings. Why? Because they're very conservative people. They like what I lay down. They're community members who are against the illegal immigration. The assumption that Hispanic people, Latino people, are somehow for illegal immigration is a ridiculous assumption. They're not. Now, we're all against people dying just because. We're all against somebody making a mistake and shooting somebody, but they didn't say that. They said it was a case of mistaken identity. They were pulling over the wrong van. But what happened when the van was being pulled over? That's the question. And I said this last week, and I'll be consistent about it. ICE vehicles should be marked. I mean, I'm okay if you wear a mask. You don't want to be doxxed, and your family shouldn't be put at risk. I'm okay with that. But an enforcement vehicle should be marked. If you try to pull me over and you're unmarked, I'm going to drive to the nearest police station. I'm not pulling over until I know who the hell you are. If it's a marked vehicle, got lights and sirens, got lights on top, I will pull over like anybody else, and I've done it a million times. I am completely able to make the difference between an unmarked vehicle speeding up behind you, attempting to pull you over, and something that's marked and obvious. Now, nobody knows, not anybody who's listening, not anybody who wrote this story, not me, nobody knows right now. Only those ICE agents, and you got the version of the people inside the van, know exactly what went down. But let me be as clear as I can. I don't care if you're here legally or illegally. And by the way, if you're here illegally, you should go back and do it the right way. But no matter what the situation is, if somebody in an unmarked vehicle tries to pull you over, and you're in your town, and the guy lived here for 35 years, go to the police station. Go right to it. Let me add something that's completely disconnected, but the same sort of thing. If you're going to sell somebody something, because you heard a case recently, somebody was selling something on Facebook Marketplace, a watch, and the guy who was there to buy the watch took out a gun, tried to steal the watch. This is a kid, like a teenager, who was selling the watch. The guy ends up shooting and killing the kid's mother who was protecting him. Have these transactions happen at a police station. You want to sell a car? Hey, meet me at the police station. You know what I'm saying, Sam? Is Dad out of control here, out of line here? I mean, what's the story?
11: I mean, I don't think you are, and I think there's a really simple, easy workaround to this. If you want to drive around an unmarked car,
1: yeah,
11: maybe just have like a little neon light in there that when you are pulling someone over, it's like, hey, we're ICE. You know what I mean? Like Lyft and Uber have those. So, I mean, like, how hard could that be?
1: They might have had that for all I know. I have no idea if they had lights and sirens in the unmarked car. But, you know, you're hauling ass down the road in one of the biggest cities in the country in an unmarked car attempting to pull somebody over. I don't like it. I've never been pulled over by an unmarked vehicle. And Sam, has Dad been pulled over a lot?
11: Yes.
1: I mean, know where the police stations are where you are. Go there because it could be somebody pretending to be. Now, this clearly was ICE. They admit that it was ICE. But I've seen the video that they've shown, and I'm willing to be corrected on this. Those vehicles do not appear to be marked at all. And if there's some SUV hauling ass chasing me down the road, I'm going to the police station. I don't think there's anything wrong with doing that. And once you get there, now you're safe. If he knew who they were, if it was a marked vehicle, and if he was trying to ram the vehicle as has been reported, that's a different story than somebody just pulling you over. I am not for him being here illegally for 35 years. I'm not for him, you know, speeding away and ramming cars and everything else. But who the hell knows what's going through his mind? And then ICE says it was the wrong vehicle, mistaken identity. I mean, what are we talking about here? So I would like to know what the story is. I do believe in Mark Wayne Mullen. I do believe that ICE will give you the truth. I do believe in Tom Homan, who just the other day said, we will make sure that if somebody did something wrong, they will be prosecuted. If they didn't do anything wrong, we will report that to you as well. We're going to get an actual report on what happened there. But let me say it again. If somebody's trying to pull you over, and if you're a police officer right now listening to me, you've got a problem with this, you can kiss my ass. And I'm big time for the blue. You know I'm for the blue. But I'm here to tell you, if you've got a problem with me saying this, unmarked vehicles should not be used to pull over citizens or those who are riding down the road. Many of you have vehicles that are kind of marked. You know what I mean by that, Sam? They're kind of marked.
11: Yeah, it's kind of like a ghost ride.
1: Ghost riding. Yeah, yeah, like if the light hits it just the right way, you see that it's a cop.
11: Right.
1: You see that it's ICE or something. But to have a completely unmarked vehicle, I'm not okay with that. If you're undercover, that's a different thing. If you're a detective, that's another thing. But to do enforcement in the public, I think it should be marked. And guess what? Because the excuse is going to be you can't mark it because then they'll run from you. Well, this guy did run from you. And the allegation is it's because you weren't marked. So if he runs from you and you're marked, now there's absolutely no gray area whatsoever. It's black and white. He did wrong. But in this case, you can't say that. So I'd like to know exactly how this thing is going to shake out. And I definitely want your thoughts on this. And let me say it again. If you're going to call me to tell me the guy shouldn't have been here, I agree with you. Should not have been here illegally 35 years. Should have got legal status somehow, gone back, reapplied, done whatever. I'm with you. But you try to pull my ass over in an unmarked vehicle, we're going to the police station. 833-JOE-PAGS, 833-563-7247, joepags.com. Without a doubt, I want to hear from you. Remember, bottom of the hour, it's going to be Nancy Mace, her own self, U.S. Representative of the great state of South Carolina, had a relationship with Lindsey Graham. 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You've got to do something to stop it. And if you tell them to take your information off of these data broker sites, these bad guys that collect the data, if you tell them to take it down, they have to. 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We're back after this.
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22: Hi, Good afternoon. On the far east side, this is Guadalupe County. I-10 westbound before FM 725. There's reports of a crash. Don't have eyes on it just yet, but there is a backup from Highway 46. In Midtown, I-10 upper level westbound between North Frio and after Culebra, there's road work up. It's got you down to one lane getting by. You should expect delays. Loop 1604 westbound between Bull Verde and 281. There's some heavy stop and go. I'm Rebecca Parker, KTSA Time Saver Traffic.
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0: pleasure to have you. Thanks. I appreciate you stopping by. There's a lot going on. There's a lot to get to. It's the Joe Pag Show. We've got Nancy Mace coming up at the bottom of the hour. And again, it's U.S. Representative Nancy Mace from South Carolina. So she, of course, has a lot to say about what's going on with Lindsey Graham now gone, which is crazy to even say. It's kind of weird. His sister is taking over for now. Is Nancy Mace in the running to take that Senate seat and run with it after this coming election this year? And the answer is kind of interesting because people assume that she said, I'm in. She didn't say that. She put out some meme about the Godfather, and people, of course, attacked because they like attacking Nancy Mace. In fact, some idiot just said something about it over my Twitter. So make sure you stick around for that. Let me go to the phone lines. Adam is in San Antonio. Adam, what's on your mind? Hi.
1: Hey, Joe. I support ICE 100%. You know, and when you try to stop federal forces, agencies from enforcing the law, it's not going to end well. You know, my father was from Monterey. It took him 11 years to become a citizen, but they let him come here to work on a work permit.
0: Yeah.
1: You know, I know the leftist idiots make people think that, oh, just come here from anywhere and get free stuff. No, it was the land of opportunity where you could come,
0: yes,
1: and if you worked hard and loved an American, you helped build and not just be a freeloader. You know, so I'm really glad they're doing their job. I know the media will think that, oh, you know, people have even told me, oh, somebody in your family is going to get deported. No, nobody in my family is here illegally. So to assume that, oh, I see a Mexican, oh my God, go hide. It's just so ridiculous. Thanks, Joe, Polo. You guys, your daughter's doing a great job. God bless you guys.
0: Appreciate you, Adam. Thank you. You know, it's interesting because it reminds me of growing up in South Florida. We always had migrant workers who came across. They came across the border legally. They worked the sugarcane fields. They worked the orange groves. They worked the lemon groves. Everything we had, grapefruits, everything else. In Florida, they worked those fields, they made the money, gladly went back to Mexico, enjoyed the spoils of their hard work, came back again next season. If you wanted to stay here, you're already here legally. On a work permit, you start applying to stay here long. For some reason, something changed and said, you know, we'll just come over and not do anything. We're not going to work the fields. We're not going to do anything to help the economy. We're going to work off the books or steal somebody's Social Security number. And if you dare try to send me back, you're

0: somehow the bad guy, which is kind of weird. Paul, I think you're a minute early. I'll be honest with you. 833-JOE-PAGS, 833-563-7247, joepags.com. Derek, what's going on in Ohio? Hi.
1: Hey, how are you doing, Joe? Enjoy the show, man.
0: Thanks,
1: appreciate it.
0: Talk to me.
1: Hey, just wanted to comment on the fling from the ICE or police. I respect them 110%. You shouldn't be fleeing if you don't have something to run from. But, you know, I'm like you. If someone's following me, I'm going to respectfully drive to the closest station I can get to.
0: Right.
1: But now if I'm in a movie scene where I'm getting cut off by all kinds of unmarked cars,
0: yeah,
1: I'm going to do something a little bit different, you know?
0: Well, what would you do? Would you ram? Would you try to leave? What would you do at that point?
1: Well, if my family's in the car, I'm going to try to do what I can to get my family out of there.
0: Gotcha. It makes sense. You know, none of us was in that situation. This guy was in that situation. And we don't really know exactly what went down. That's why we're going to keep on following it for sure. We come back, U.S. Representative Nancy Mace. What is her future with that Senate seat open? And she tells us a lot about Lindsey Graham we didn't know. Keep it here.
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3: Hi, good afternoon on the north side. Loop 410 eastbound at McCullough Avenue. There's a crash in the right lane. That's got you slow from San Pedro. I-10 upper level westbound. Between North Frio and after Culebra, there is road work up. Just one lane gets by. You should expect delays. I-10 westbound at Callahan. There's a stalled vehicle off to the right shoulder. That's got you brake tapping just a bit. Loop 1604 eastbound at Culebra. Watch for a stalled car off to the right shoulder. 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I'm Rebecca Parker, KTSA, Time Saver Traffic.
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0: Years old, just got back from Ukraine, passed away suddenly, just gone, and the vitriol started almost immediately. The praise continued almost immediately. This guy was a very complicated guy. I want to get with somebody who knew him very well. It's U.S. Representative, District 1, Republican, great state of South Carolina, Nancy Mace. Nancy, how are you? Good to see you.
15: I'm doing well. Thanks for having me on. And a terrible time to have me on, though. I mean, South Carolina lost a giant. Whether you like Senator Graham or not, there is no denying that he was a force to be reckoned with and that he was a fighter. And every time he walked into a room or walked into a hearing or walked into a news interview, he knew what the hell was going on. He knew how to fight and he knew how to take it to the other side, but he also knew how to get things done.
0: How can so many people have so many varying opinions on the guy? I'm guessing most that didn't like him didn't know him. But they're saying the most disgusting things. Nancy, I blocked about 500 people on X this weekend just because of how disgusting they were. It wasn't, I disagree, between you and me, I disagree with some of the war hawk stuff. I disagree with, let's go get Putin and blow him up. I mean, I wasn't for that. But the last thing I would do, the moments after we found out that he died, was attack like this. Would you agree that the people that are doing the most disgusting attacks could not have known him at all?
15: Yeah, 100%, absolutely. And these are most people, miserable people, mentally ill people on the left side of the aisle. These are mostly Democrats that are spawning these sorts of attacks, and it's disgusting. I didn't agree with Lindsey Graham on everything either, but he was a mentor to me. He was a mentor to a lot of people. He gave good political advice. He told fantastic jokes. He was really good and likable. Even if you disagreed with him, he'd still give you a hug. And if he had your back, you knew you could win. And so he is a remarkable human being. And quite frankly, we're still in shock and surprised that that he's gone. We just can't believe it, to be honest.
0: U.S. Representative Nancy Mace, District 1 Republican, great state of South Carolina. How'd you meet him? When you first came in, I mean, did you know him from as far back as when you went to school and we all found out about you then? Was it when you decided to jump into politics? How did you get to know Lindsey Graham?
15: I think I first met him when I was running for politics. Okay. I'd see him at political events. And, you know, when I first got elected to Congress, I remember sitting in my living room. We were neighbors at the time, and I invited him over for a glass of Riesling wine, which was his favorite. And I asked him for political advice, like how to be successful in the swamp that is D.C. When there are challenges, how to do that. And so, you know, he was a mentor to me, but he was a mentor to a lot of people. And he was a good man, even if you disagreed with him. He was a nice man. He was funny. He had this self-deprecating sense of humor. He was very quick-witted, but he also knew how to negotiate. He was very important. And he had the ear of the president, by the way.
0: Yeah.
15: He golfed with him frequently. And President Trump leaned on him for advice, even if he didn't always take it. They were very, very close, and there's something to respect about that.
0: I got to know the how. How did he go from Trump hated him, in 16. To Trump, I think, put his phone number out there, his cell phone number. Graham hangs his phone from like a wire or something, starts beating his phone with a bat or something. It was hilarious, but they hated each other. And President Trump says that they were speaking in the hours before Graham died just the other day. I mean, that's how close they were in the middle of the night.
15: I think it was Lindsey Graham that wanted the president removed from his position with vis-a-vis the 25th Amendment at one point, right? There was that back and forth there, but they ended up being becoming the closest of friends, which I think is a remarkable relationship and friendship. He was a good friend to a lot of people, even if he disagreed with you. But the other thing that people are forgetting is that Senator Graham was a family man. And, you know, he wasn't married, didn't have children. But when his parents died, he was the one that stepped up and adopted his younger sister and took care of her. And now she's going to be his interim appointment replacement for the next 6 months. I can think of nothing more beautiful than that, what Trump just recommended Governor McMaster do for his replacement for the next 6 months to finish out his term. It really is beautiful. It's touching. It's heartbreaking, obviously, and sad, but it really is a wonderful tribute to who he was as a family man.
0: So how was he able to repair that? And I don't want to get into his sister because I don't know anything about her. But how was he able to repair that relationship with Trump? Now, we know Trump historically, he didn't like you, then he did. He doesn't really like you now. I mean, he might like you tomorrow. Mm-hmm. I mean, he's a guy that doesn't mind calling somebody Lion Ted, and then he's going to suggest him for the Supreme Court, or Little Marco, who's now a Secretary of State. So is it a service of Trump being able to bury that? Or was Lindsey Graham really, really good at making amends?
15: I wasn't in the room. You know,
0: what do you think? You know them both. Relationship.
15: Yeah, I can't really speak to that. I don't really know what goes on behind the scenes when the president or when Lindsey Graham makes those kinds of decisions. But I would say they had a remarkable friendship, and even the president considered him a member of his family. In the hours after he passed away, those were his comments.
0: I guess I'm not asking about the president at all. What was it about Lindsey Graham that he's able to mend a fence or a bridge like that? Because, again, most people just in the general public didn't know that about him. They either loved him or they didn't like him. But there was something about him where he was able to make friends out of people that necessarily wouldn't have been his friend.
15: I think his quick wit and his humor, his sense of humor. He was always self-deprecating. He was always funny. And that's just who he was. And it would disarm people. And then you can learn to love him even if you didn't like him. I mean, that's just the way that he was. That was who he was. And he was a fighter, and he fought for what he believed in, which was very admirable and to be respected.
0: You almost immediately showed Michael Corleone, somebody, you know, who's of my background, as soon as I think I'm out, they keep pulling me back in. Are you thinking about being pulled back in? Will you talk to the governor? Is there a future for you as a U.S. senator?
15: Yeah, what's crazy to me is you had multiple people announce their run to replace Lindsey Graham in the hours after he passed away. And then the media has gone berserk over a Don Corleone joke that I posted. I mean, Lindsey would have been the first person and the loudest to laugh at that.
0: Right.
15: Because a lot of people were speculating that I would consider running. I think I would be an idiot not to consider running, but I just don't see that in the cards right now. You know, if the people... I fielded hundreds and hundreds of phone calls, but that doesn't necessarily, you know, I guess, equate to votes. And I just got out of the governor's race.
0: Right.
15: And I am very keen on this idea that life after politics is going to be a great, great life, too. And so, we'll see. If the president gets behind something, I think it would be very hard to defeat that, too. And I think he's going to back somebody in that race.
0: U.S. Representative Nancy Mace, friend of ours, so glad that you made some time today. Tell me about Lindsey Graham's sister. Is she political at all? Is she somebody who would
15: follow
0: his footsteps?
15: I don't know her that well, but I think she's a wonderful human being. I think she took care of her brother, and I think she'll be a great replacement for him over the next 6 months. And heck, if she wanted to run for that seat, I think she could win.
0: I'm hearing names like Andre Bauer. You mentioned somebody before we started today. What does it look like for the... And it sucks that we're talking about this a day and a half after the man died. I get it. It really does suck. And you and I think, agree to that. But the people of South Carolina deserve to have two senators. What do you think it looks like going forward?
15: I think there'll be a lot of people that put their name in the hat. But honestly, the filing period is a week from tomorrow. Okay. I think that only a handful of people will file. If the president backs someone for that race, then I think they could win it single-handedly.
0: Why is South Carolina so dedicated to somebody like a Lindsey Graham or to a Tim Scott? I mean, what is it about South Carolina? Are they just rock-rib Republican conservatives? That's it? There's no way the DSA comes in and tries to steal a seat or something? What is it about that state that we don't know about?
15: We love our politics here, and we love our fighters. And Anyone who's going to replace Senator Graham is going to have huge shoes to fill, and I'm not sure that's doable.
0: I think that I know this, and if I'm wrong about this, Nancy, let me know. I think that you're the Save America Act. It seems to be common sense to me.
15: 100%.
0: Lindsey Graham, the president tells us, was speaking to him at, you know, midnight about, I'm going to get the Save America Act done. Don't worry about it, Mr. President.
15: Yeah.
0: It's going to get done. And with him missing now, that's going to be harder to do. If it is his sister, I'm sure that she will do what he would have done. Can that get done? Is that just a moot point at this point?
15: I don't think it can get done. I don't think there are the votes in the Senate. And I think it is deeply depressing for our country if we can't ensure that only American citizens vote in American elections. And look, it's Republicans who are standing in the way. And that is a fact. And that is deeply problematic for President Trump's agenda. It's deeply problematic for our country. You look at the invasion of Islam in our country, Republicans stood by and let it happen. You look at the Save America Act, where now we know about voter fraud, and we only want American citizens voting in American elections after Democrats denied they wanted illegals to vote in our elections. They have this entire scheme to get illegals to vote in our elections. And it's been Republicans that have stopped it. I tried to subpoena Ilhan Omar's and her brother husband's immigration records a couple of months ago. It was Republicans who stopped it.
0: Shocking.
15: So so I look at this, and it's one big uniparty, in my opinion.
0: But then you had a Lindsey Graham who said, no, this is what I believe. This is who conservatives are, and I'm going to keep on fighting for it. Why do you think that? And I don't want to go too far past Lindsey Graham. It's why we're talking today. But I think that he really felt like he can get the Save America Act done. Why do you think 27 senators haven't said, Thune, you're out. You can't be the leader. That's all you need is 27. You're out. You can't be the leader. Let's give it to anybody. Rick Scott can give it to Mike Lee, would have been great. I mean, hell, you should be in the Senate. Maybe give it to you. I mean, somebody who would actually say we're going to fight to make sure that the agenda gets done. This guy is not the guy. Are you hearing anything on Capitol Hill that what Lindsey Graham would have wanted will happen?
15: I have not heard anything yet. I don't know what the plan would have been to get it done. I just hope that anyone that replaces him will save America. And that means making sure that the Save America Act gets across the finish line.
0: Why are you leaving politics? I know that you didn't win the governor's race. I thought you should have. And that was, we talked about many times about why that is. And President Trump's lack of endorsement certainly didn't help. But you're so good at what you do. Is it because
15: I loved it too.
0: I know. And because you're such a fighter and because you would look people in the eyes and talk about transmissions and call people out. And I want to know what your immigration record is, Ilhan Omar, which we should all be able to see. Why wouldn't more people rally around you and say, we need Nancy Mace here?
15: Well, they are right now. They want me to run for Senate, and I don't think that's in the cards. But at the same time, like, I loved what I did. But when I ran in 2020, Joe, I said I would only do 6 years in the House. And I do believe in term limits. And I do believe if you believe in term limits, you can't just say it as an election scheme to get reelected. You actually have to live it. And term limits mean that sometimes good people have to leave the office to give it to somebody else. And that's just part of the political process. And I said I would not run again. I'm not saying I'm never going to get in politics. I do want to leave the door open. But now is not the time to do anything different than I was. And I kind of am looking forward to getting back to the private sector. I still want to weigh in. I'm still going to post, Joe. I still will do media interviews. I'm still going to expose the lies and the hypocrisy of the left and the right, the invasion of Islam, the trannies, all those things. I'm still going to do all of that. I can't help myself.
0: Yeah.
15: But I think there's something to be said to also have a break. There are some people that I want to get justice from. I've told my story on the floor of the U.S. House of Representatives. And I have some other priorities of things that I want to make sure that I get done so I can set a better example for women and girls as they come through. I want them to be able to come forward and seek justice that isn't as difficult today as it has been for so many women for hundreds of years. There are a lot of things that I can do to impact my community, my state, my country. On the periphery and on the outside. I'm actually very excited about that.
0: Did you have an opportunity to talk to Lindsey Graham after you didn't win the governor's race about what the future looks like? Have you? And if you don't want to divulge it, I get it. But is there anything that you could tell my audience and me about any conversations about what your future looks like? It sounds like you guys are very close.
15: No, he was a great mentor and a friend. And even when I was running for governor, I mean, he was very straight up with me about my chances, and I was doing well until I wasn't. And at the end, we did a nosedive, got my ass kicked. And that's just part of life. That's part of politics.
0: Right.
15: And I think that, you know, the sense of humor that I had was inspired by Senator Graham. Like, what would he do? He wouldn't wallow in it. He wouldn't attack people. He would probably mock it and make fun of it. And I think it's better to be self-deprecating in our losses and in our wins. And that's something that I think he really, truly inspired in a lot of us.
0: What did you think he wanted to make sure he got done? Because he was completely anti-Putin, anti-Russia invading Ukraine, obviously.
15: He was for, working on all of that.
0: Of course. He was also for smoking Iran and making sure Iran doesn't get a nuclear weapon. And he was unabashed about that. What was he hoping to get done that he will not be able to get done now, but somebody else can carry the torch?
15: I think getting peace in Ukraine, getting peace in the Middle East. I mean, he was involved in every defense, every foreign affair. He was there on the front lines with President Trump and giving that advice. There will be nobody quite like him to replace him, whether you agree with his foreign policy or not. And
0: right. The
15: foreign policy is one of the areas where I disagree with Senator Graham. But, you know, at the same time, he was very involved in our defense, very involved in foreign affairs. He was very astute. He was chairman of the budget committee, all those things. And he had the president's ear to make good decisions and help the president make good decisions. And that's what he'll be remembered for.
0: District 1 Republican, great state of South Carolina. It is U.S. Representative Nancy Mace. When we're watching this transition now in South Carolina, are you saying definitely not? Is there something that can happen in the next week that you would sign your name on the line and give it a shot? What does that look like?
15: I think it would be very difficult for anyone. If Trump gets behind a candidate, I think it's that candidate's race at the end of the day. You know, and that's what we're hearing on the ground here. I think right now the state should be mourning Senator Graham.
0: Yes.
15: In the days and weeks ahead, he had a legacy, a life. He was a legend. And that's where my focus is going to be.
0: I want to make sure that I understand how it works in South Carolina. I think I do. The governor appoints somebody, sets a special election for a primary. Then those two, a Democrat and Republican, go at it in November. That's right, right?
15: Well, so we have an appointment for the next 6 months to serve out the remainder of Senator Graham's term until January 3rd, which will be his sister. That is being announced right now. And then there is a special election filing starts on July 21st. The election's August 11th for the new 6-year term that would start January 3rd. That individual, that Republican, would then face the Democrat in November.
0: Was he up for re-election this year?
15: It's two parts.
0: Because I don't think he was up for re-election this year. I could be wrong about this. I think that his term goes through 28, doesn't it?
15: No. He was up for re-election this year. He's running or was running against Dr. Annie Andrews, a pediatrician who loves gender-affirming care. I beat her in 22 in my House seat. So there is a Democrat nominee for the Republican to go against in November.
0: Is there a push in South Carolina to do this whole weird DSA stuff too? Or are you guys too red for that to happen?
15: It depends on where you are. I mean, there are certain towns like in Greenville or in Charleston, even Bluffton a little bit, where there is some of that Democrat socialist vibe.
0: Yeah.
15: It's less so here in our state than obviously New York or California or Texas, right? Or even Arkansas. There's an enclave of Islam in Arkansas now. So we're slightly different, but there are small, you know, pockets of socialists in our state in some of the larger metropolitan areas.
0: I know that you don't know much about her politically, but is there a chance that his sister runs and continues the seat? I wonder if that's in the works.
15: I think that she's probably going to be more of a placeholder, a caretaker for the next 6 months. If she ran, I think she would win. I actually texted the president that this morning. I thought it was a great idea that he suggested her to replace Lindsey. And I even said that I believed if she ran, she could win and continue to serve.
0: If she doesn't want that, and I'll finish with this, and thank you for the time today. You're such a great friend to my show and my audience.
15: Of course.
0: Thank you
15: so
0: much.
15: Anything for you, Joe.
0: Well, I appreciate that. Same back at you. Who is the area, if you had to select out of those who are running, and it's not you, who would be the right person? Would it be Bauer? Would it be the other guy that you mentioned?
15: I think I'd like to see who's going to jump in, and the filing starts July 21st, so I'm going to be watching with bated breath who actually, there are a lot of names being floated out there, mine included. There are a lot of names being floated out there. I think it'll be really interesting to see who actually files and who does not. If Trump backs somebody, the race is over before it even starts.
0: Yeah. U.S. Representative Nancy Mace, thanks for making the time today. I'm really sorry
15: Thank
0: for your
15: you.
0: Loss. I didn't know the man, but I know that you're mourning, and I really appreciate the time. Thank you.
15: He was a good man. Thank you, Joe.
0: All right. That's it for this one. We're back after this in the Joe Pag Show. Stay right here.
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3: Hi, good afternoon on the north side. Loop 410 eastbound at McCullough Avenue. There's a crash in the right lane. That's got you slow from San Pedro. I-10 upper level westbound between North Frio and after Culebra, there is road work up. Just one lane gets by. You should expect delays. I-10 westbound at Callahan, there's a stalled vehicle off to the right shoulder. That's got you brake tapping just a bit. Loop 1604 eastbound at Culebra, watch for a stalled car off to the right shoulder. 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
0: Certainly appreciate Nancy Mace coming on today, U.S. Representative. Will she be in that seat? Probably not. Now, if the president said, hey, Nancy, why don't you go and run for that seat, and he would support the candidacy, then I think that she probably would. But that is not in the plans right now. Says that she'd like to get into the public, so the private sector, and may come back and do something in public life again, but probably not right now. We appreciate her reflection on the life of Lindsey Graham and the fact she gave us some time today, so soon after it happened. 833-JOE-PAGS, 833-563-7247, joepags.com. Drones from Iran off the coast of the United States. Talk about that next hour. Keep it here.
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9: From ABC News, I'm Stephanie Officer. South Carolina's governor has named Senator Lindsey Graham's sister Darlene to serve what remains of his term after the senator died suddenly at his Washington home over the weekend. ABC's Christian Cordero.
10: A special primary election on August 11th will decide who will replace Graham as the Republican nominee for Senate, a term set to begin in January. On Capitol Hill, colleagues are remembering the senator as quick-witted and effective, who loved political debate. He was also seen as a war hawk, supporting military action in Afghanistan, Iraq, and Iran. Graham's final trip was to Ukraine, returning hours before he died. He served as a crucial link between Presidents Zelensky and Trump.
9: A federal judge today threw out a lawsuit the Department of Justice brought against West Virginia to obtain the state's voter rolls, continuing the Trump administration's losing streak in similar cases.
11: With today's ruling, judges in 13 states have now rejected the Trump administration's demands that states turn over their voter rolls. U.S. District Judge Thomas Johnston, a Republican appointee, concluded that the Department of Justice did not demonstrate their need for West Virginia's records and were not lawfully entitled to the sensitive materials, which include the names, dates of birth, addresses, and partial social security numbers of voters. Ahead of the midterms, the Trump administration has sought to increase federal oversight on elections, and dozens of states, led by both Republicans and Democrats, have rebuffed the request for voter rolls. Peter Haralambos, ABC News.
9: A second American now testing positive for Ebola after working with a humanitarian aid group in the Congo, where more than 600 people have died. ABC's James Longman.
12: Teams have conducted contact tracing and risk assessments. They're desperately working to prevent further transmission. The region as a whole has already seen upwards of 1,800 cases and over 600 deaths, primarily concentrated in the DRC and Uganda.
9: You're listening to ABC News.
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